0: plead no contest to all charges.
1: Adam Sheep has confessed to killing a New River pastor, William Shaneman, last year and is now pleading guilty to 9 charges, including premeditated first-degree murder. That after Sheep tried to plead no contest, but prosecutors pushed back, saying that's usually reserved for suspects who don't remember the crime.
2: That is clearly not the case here, so we would object to a no contest plea.
3: Okay.
0: Okay, that's fine. Then I'll plead guilty to all charges.
1: Our TV partners at ABC 15 report the plea agreement takes the death penalty off the table. Sheaf will spend natural life in prison.
4: Eyes on Education.
1: The History Rocks Trail to Independence Tour has representatives from the Department of Education visiting a school in each state to celebrate America's 250th anniversary.
5: David Barker, Assistant Secretary for Post-Secondary Education with the U.S. Department of Education, visited Legacy Traditional School in Chandler this morning, explaining to students that the country is celebrating its semi-quincentennial anniversary. He said Arizona played an important role in the founding of our country.
6: In 1776, the year of the Declaration of Independence, Juan Bautista de Anza pioneered the trail from Arizona to California, helping in very early times to help tie what became the United States of America together.
5: Barker says he hopes the anniversary reminds people to be proud of the country's common values. Shira Tanzer, KTAR News.
1: To sign up for KTAR's education newsletter, text education to 620-620. A chilling 911 call and disturbing details are now emerging following the stabbing death of actor James Handy in Los Angeles.
7: Los Angeles police say 81-year-old James Handy was stabbed to death Wednesday morning by his girlfriend's 44-year-old son. Officers say they found Handy unresponsive in his front yard with a stab wound to the chest, bloody clothes strewn across the sidewalk, and Handy was later pronounced dead at the hospital. The LAPD says after the stabbing, the suspect, Michael Gledhill, had called 911 saying, quote, "I am the son of man. I just killed the man of sin."
1: That's ABC's Trevor Ault. Traffic and weather now. Here's Enrique Garcia and the Valley Chevy Dealers Traffic Center.
8: Thank you, Heidi. Goodyear with a crash off right. I-10 Papago Freeway eastbound near Litchfield Road. Phoenix with a crash blocking the left-hand lane. I-10 Papago Freeway westbound near 51st Avenue. And Mesa with a crash blocking the intersection. US 60 Superstition Freeway westbound near Country Club Drive. 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
1: Clear tonight with a low around 80. It's going to be hot again tomorrow, mostly sunny with a high of 107, and a fire watch is in effect from 9 a.m. until 11 p.m. tomorrow. Sunday drops down to 104 with partly cloudy skies. It's 105 degrees in Mesa, triple digit heat, zero stress. 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
10: It's Arizona's reigning, defending, undisputed number one talk show. Now 2 till 6. Welcome, everybody, to Outspoken with Bruce and Gatos. Final hour of the week.
12: Oh, yes. A lot of people call the final hour of the week the best hour.
10: Challenge.
12: But
10: we've got a challenge for you.
12: Oh.
10: Challenge for you in the 5 o'clock hour. Hey, we are outspoken against hunger in the month of June as we partner with St. Mary's Food Bank, and the need has never been greater as more and more Arizonans are going to St. Mary's Food Bank and trying to get some food for their family. And so you can text the word food to 620-620. Here's the ask this week. Sorry, this hour. 20 people giving $50. If you're blessed, you're going to have some dinner with your spouse and your kids. You're blessed. Text the word food to 620-620. Let's feed some families. Text the word food to 620-620 as we're outspoken against hunger. Let's get 20 of you to give $50. Give more? Great. But maybe 20 of you. $50. Let's raise some money for Arizona families.
12: Anybody who has spent any time outdoors has probably noticed a bit of a trend with these damn kids today.
10: Oh, all right. You sound like you're 1,000 years
12: old.
10: Get
12: off my lawn!
10: No, you don't even have a lawn.
12: I don't have a lawn.
10: You don't have a lawn.
12: E-bikes, e-scooters, electric motorcycles, whatever,
10: right,
12: are the rage. Yeah. They are the thing. They are everywhere.
10: We used to have bicycles.
12: Remember that?
10: We used to have skateboards.
12: Oh, yeah.
10: And
12: what kind of bike did you have? Do you remember? Do you have a cool bike?
10: I had a pretty cool bike.
12: I had a Mongoose.
10: I don't know what that is.
12: Those were like those old BMX bikes.
10: Okay.
12: I had a Mongoose.
10: I had a dirt bike.
12: Yeah.
10: Oh, yeah.
12: Like a motorcycle dirt bike?
10: No.
12: Oh.
10: Just a regular dirt bike.
12: Okay.
10: A motorcycle. I'm not getting on a motorcycle. Are you crazy? You get killed.
12: Having said that, we had an incident in Gilbert Wednesday night where a 14-year-old got into an accident while riding an e-bike, was struck by a car, and mom got arrested.
10: So
12: She wasn't even there.
10: Let me get this straight.
12: Yeah, okay.
10: The driver of the car who hit the kid, his mother got arrested?
12: No, I'm sorry.
10: The kid who was driving the e-bike,
12: his mom.
10: Okay.
12: Yeah, got arrested.
10: Well, what about the driver's mom? Shouldn't his mommy also get arrested? If we're arresting moms sons are doing, why don't we just bring in both ladies?
12: Interesting. Well, does it help your case if the driver who hit the 14-year-old kid was driving on a suspended license? Oh,
10: goodness gracious.
12: Apparently, everybody involved in this was breaking the law.
10: See, I think that's a good point. You're right. Everybody. But who do you put in first, second, and third place? Can you rank it? Because, like, are you ranking mom the least most responsible person here?
12: Because
10: yes. So, really?
12: Because, well, from what we understand from Gilbert Police, the kid on the e-motorcycle did not yield to traffic. Like, may not know the rules of the road.
10: That's true.
12: And so they were at fault for the accident.
10: Right.
12: Do you see what I'm saying?
10: Yeah. But the accident wouldn't have happened if the guy whose suspended license
12: was it driving?
10: Stayed at home and watched Netflix.
12: There would have been no car there for the kid to get hit by.
10: No car.
12: But mom got arrested because apparently she knew that Junior has, I'm assuming they,
10: of course,
12: gave him the machine.
10: Right.
12: And that he was riding it. I wonder how many parents out there know what's legal and what's not legal.
10: Yeah, we talked to Barry Markson, our legal expert. This is what he told us.
3: There's an Arizona statute that governs this, and that's what they arrested the mom on. And look, you know, oftentimes if a kid's just riding an e-bike and he doesn't have his helmet on, I don't know that the Gilbert police are going to necessarily charge the parents criminally for that. But you had a 14-year-old who drove out into traffic against, he did not yield oncoming traffic. This accident, from what I'm reading, appears to be his fault.
12: Yes.
3: And that's dangerous. And if you've ever seen these kids riding around, it is dangerous. Mm. You know, I talk about this sometimes when we see unfortunate, gun deaths in homes where parents leave their guns out and a kid takes the gun and does something accidentally. I think the parents should be charged with that. I mean, you are responsible for your kids. And if you're not going to do things to make sure that your kids are operating within the law says you're responsible for that. And that's what's going on here. I guarantee you there's going to be an awful lot of parents in Gilbert and around the valley making sure their kids are wearing helmets if they're riding these e-bikes and e-motorcycles and are following the rules of the road.
10: Barry, the example I brought up earlier was, let's say that this 14-year-old kid didn't get on an e-bike. Let's say that he went to a high school party and he got drunk and the cops came and busted the party up and they grabbed the kid and say, yeah, you're underage, you're drinking. Is mom going to get arrested for that?
3: No, because in that case, it's a little bit different. Again, it would probably depend on the age of the kid. So the age of the kid, at some level, you're going to be contributing to the delinquency of a minor as opposed to the kid's 18, but not of legal age to drink. So there's different qualifications for that. If it's a 14-year-old who's drunk, then yeah, the parents may be responsible if they're providing the alcohol or they know the kid is drinking. Mm-hmm. Those are the things that come into play here. Here, the parents, we don't have a ton of detail here yet, but it appears from what the Gilbert police officers did, the parents provided the e-motorcycle, knew he was riding it without safety gear, and they've arrested her and charged her criminally for that.
10: All right, that's Barry Markson, our legal analyst. He was reporting from Las Vegas at the craps table, actually.
12: That's not an exaggeration.
10: Not an exaggeration. Really very. You talk about a guy who's always on call for us.
12: Multitasking.
10: Yeah. So, mom got arrested.
12: I've gotten some texts, 620-620, from people that say it's out of control. It's bad in Gilbert. It's bad in Mesa. One of the complaints is that they ride on the sidewalks. By the way, you're not supposed to ride on the sidewalk. Did you know that?
10: I did.
12: Which is a danger to people walking on a sidewalk. They tear up the green spaces, you know, the community areas.
10: They're
12: they
10: a ride nuisance.
12: Damn kids.
10: I got a text from someone in Queen Creek that said it is brutal out here.
12: Brutal.
10: Yeah, that they're everywhere.
12: Well, I just think they like came out of nowhere. Like they weren't a thing until a couple of years ago. And now it seems like every kid has a cell phone and an e-bike.
10: Right.
12: You know what I'm saying? Like those are the two things you have to do just to make it in the world.
10: I mean, if you think it's bad here, the last time I was in New York City, they're everywhere.
12: Really?
10: Oh my gosh, man.
12: Seriously.
10: I mean, you like everybody knows traffic and people are crazy driving in New York.
12: And it's horrific.
10: And you add this into the mix.
12: Right.
10: People are getting run over. They're stepping into the street. An e-bike is hitting them.
12: Right. And coming along at minimum 20, 25 mile an
10: insane.
12: Hour.
10: Insane. Because, think about the amount of people that are crossing the street in New York.
12: Yeah.
10: I mean, out here, we're spread out. We don't have, it's not.
12: No.
10: Not even
12: but
10: close,
12: the flip side is here, I'm sure a lot of parents, talking to you parents, it's easier to give the kid an e-bike than it is to have to drive him everywhere to his friend's house and over here and this, that, and the other, and just let him ride his little e-bike.
10: Yeah, Barry Markson also was talking about that. It's a little bit what you said. Gilbert police are having to deal with this issue.
3: Gilbert police, they actually were doing a sting on this before. They were literally pulling kids over and they were citing the kids and going to the parents. And this is something that they're trying to stop because it's getting out of control with the kids.
10: So from what I hear from you, Gilbert police are now cracking down on kids on e-bikes, but they let a bunch of thugs run loose for years in the streets that ended up with a boy getting killed.
3: That's correct. The brass knuckles at the in and out is okay, but riding the e-bike isn't.
10: Yeah, so Gilbert's a beauty, isn't it? They're the most dangerous city in the world. Unbelievable.
3: My guess is that this is maybe a kind of a response to that also, that they're not going to just let kids run around and do whatever they want in Gilbert anymore, and this is part of that. So there have been a ton of complaints about it. There's been something that Gilbert's really been trying to address, and I think it's I think it's something that they're doing here. It's a major problem, not just in Gilbert, but I think in a lot of Valley cities.
10: Yeah, I think parents have to know what the law is.
12: The kids need to know what the law and the rules are.
10: How old their kid needs to be and what paperwork they have to have to drive one of these things.
12: But I'd also argue they need to understand the rules of the road. I don't care if you're 14.
10: No doubt.
12: You got to know what side you're running down. You got to know you're not going to drive on the sidewalk.
10: Right.
12: You got to know you stop at a, you got to know the basic rules of the road because... Yeah. The drivers are going to assume
10: your law and rules aren't different.
12: Well, and I used to ride a motorcycle on the street. And so I realize you cannot assume that the person in the car gives a hoot about you. You know what I'm saying? When you're in the motorcycle, you're in the vulnerable position.
10: Yeah. Everybody used to argue 20 years ago about bike lanes.
12: Yeah.
10: This is a. Probably a bigger issue that
12: it's becoming that right.
10: We're in over our heads on it because we haven't like all Valley cities have different rules.
12: That's part of it. It's kind of a patchwork.
10: Right.
12: Check of the headlines are on the way. We're going to have Heidi Hommel do that for us. And coming up next, what does a strong jobs report mean for the economy? We talk to an economist. It's coming up next. Outspoken on KTAR.
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1: At 5:17, I'm Heidi Hommel, and this is what you need to know right now. The hiker who was hoisted off South Mountain Mormon Trail this afternoon has died. The man fell about 30 to 40 feet. He was with a family member who called 911. Phoenix Fire Rescue crews hiked to his location and got him off the trail. He was airlifted to a hospital in extremely critical condition, but later died. Peoria police have arrested a man accused of kicking a 5-year-old child in the face at a Peoria autism treatment facility. Adolfo Salas was booked on charges of child abuse. Police say there is video evidence that appears to show the abuse. A 15-year-old boy was arrested in connection with Tuesday night's fatal shooting at Desert Sky Mall in West Phoenix. Police say he was involved in a verbal fight with a group of people before allegedly pulling out a gun and firing. One teenager died and another was taken to the hospital. All of our top stories are just 15 minutes away. For more news, go to KTAR.com or the KTAR News app. Let's get you home from work. Here's Enrique Garcia in the Valley Chevy Dealers Traffic Center.
8: Thank you, Heidi. Goodyear with a crash off right, I-10 Papago Freeway eastbound near Litchfield Road. Phoenix with a crash blocking the left-hand lane, I-10 Papago Freeway westbound near 51st Avenue. 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
12: Hope you're having a great Friday. We got the jobs report today, and better than expected. That's something we haven't heard in a while. To help make some sense of it, though, Gatos, we drag our super best friend economist in, professor at ASU, Dennis Hoffman.
10: Yeah, interesting conversation because there's not a lot of good economic news out there.
12: Hasn't been recently. No,
10: inflation up. Gas prices up.
12: Consumer sentiment down.
10: Down.
12: Yeah.
10: 70% of people are finding it hard to make ends meet.
12: Mm-hmm.
10: So today with the jobs report, 172,000 jobs, good news. And it's let's talk about good news. All right. So here's what Dennis had to say about this jobs report.
17: Good news is that there are more jobs apparently being created across the economy.
10: Okay.
17: We're branching out a little bit beyond just healthcare, but it's mostly service jobs, a little bit of manufacturing movement. But it's good news. We've not only got a good print this month, the last 2 months were revised up. So we've got 3 months in a row that are looking pretty good, and we don't have the state numbers yet for this month, but the state numbers have been perking up just a little bit the last few months. Year-over-year comparisons are still challenged, but hey, we got to look for the bright spots when we can find them. And of course, there's a lot of negativity out there. So
10: okay,
17: we've got to watch it. So where do you want to go?
10: All right.
17: Negativity?
10: No. I got another one, Dennis. I got another one for you. So how closely do employers look at the war in Iran when deciding, are we going to hire people? Are we going to fire people? How big of a deal is that within companies around the United States and Arizona?
17: Well, we don't have a lot of data to kind of explain or predict that. So it's simply conjecture on my part. But okay, I would argue that employers are looking more at their market, their business, their stream of customers coming in, their needs for employees, And, you know, this gas thing has really hit people hard, and it's led to some adjustments in the market. But employers are fighting through, and they've decided that they need a few people. They're going to have to expand their workforce to meet the demand for their services or products that they're producing. So, you know, do they get up in the morning and think about Iran? They may think about interest rates. They may think about inflation. They may think about gas prices. But what they really focus on is their market, their cost structure, their ability to sell product and make profits. Hmm. And if they think that that's improving a little bit, they're going to go out and hire more.
10: Right.
17: So, you know, I think we got to take this as potentially a good sign.
10: Yeah. Jobs report was a good sign. 172,000 jobs in May. ASU professor Dennis Hoffman, our economist, breaks it down for you.
12: Yeah.
10: We haven't talked about a lot of good economic news because there isn't any until today. This is a good month's job report.
12: It's still weird to me that the stock market reacted by having its worst day of the year. Like, I don't understand that. I admit it.
10: Yesterday was the stock market, one of the stock market's best days of the year. So yesterday you're riding high, you're like, this is awesome. Great day in the stock market.
12: Yeah, don't
10: and
12: look
10: then
12: at
10: today,
12: it today,
10: it all got wiped out.
12: Don't look at it.
10: And
12: today.
10: That is the stock market under President Trump.
12: Yeah.
10: It is all over the place because of uncertainty.
12: Yeah. Hey, don't forget, we're outspoken against hunger. We're on a mission.
10: Oh my gosh.
12: 500,000 meals.
10: Yeah.
12: That's what we're trying to provide all across the valley, teamed up with St. Mary's Food Bank and our friends at Axon, who are going to match donations up to $75,000. And we want to take every damn penny of theirs.
10: Tracy just gave $25.
12: Thank you, Tracy.
10: I live alone and fear this could be me one day.
12: Wow.
10: Thank you for doing the good work. We have to help each other.
12: Yeah. That's so literally.
10: Who can give $25? Who can give $50? Who can give $100? Can you give $500? Is there someone out there with a $1,000 bill? Text the word food to 620-620 and do it now.
12: Hey, coming up next, we talked to a lawyer.
10: Oh,
12: but
10: yes.
12: Not our lawyer.
10: No.
12: Not KTR legal analyst Barry Young. We're going to talk to a lawyer of a young man who... is suing his friend's parents after he jumped off a roof and lost an ear. Yeah, all that's coming up next. Outspoken on KTAR.
10: Hey, it's Bruce and Gatos, and we're outspoken against hunger.
12: Every dollar donated provides enough food for 5 meals.
10: Here's our goal. 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
10: Hey, it's Mike Broomhead, and in the month of June, Tombstone Tactical is doing it again. They have a huge event coming up on June 20th. It's a Father's Day event, Saturday the 20th. 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
12: It's 5:30. I'm Heidi Hommel. KTAR Eyes on the Economy. President Trump is happy with the Labor Department jobs report today that employers added 172,000 jobs last month. He told reporters on board Air Force One it was better than expected.
13: So we had incredible job numbers today. You saw that. And we have good everything, good numbers, but the job numbers just came out and they were fantastic.
12: The outcome was about double of what forecasters had predicted.
14: The victim in this case is a nonverbal 5-year-old with autism.
12: A registered behavioral technician is accused of kicking a 5-year-old boy in the face at an autism treatment facility in Peoria. Adolfo Salas faces felony charges of child abuse and aggravated assault on a minor. During his initial court appearance, Ashley Stetson with the county attorney's office told the judge,
14: had there not been some sort of video recording, which did allegedly record the incident, there was no way for this child to be able to tell anyone about the assault.
12: Salas told police he accidentally kicked the boy in the face when he meant to kick a chair out of the way. The state requested $100,000 bond. The judge set it at $5,000 and an ankle monitor. Outspoken with Bruce and Gatos continues the month-long campaign, Outspoken Against Hunger, raising money for St. Mary's Food Bank. Jerry Brown with the food bank joined the show and says less food is coming in and more people are at the door. He says it's partly due to current economic burdens.
15: When you take $5 a gallon gas, you take 500,000 people no longer on SNAP. You take that the USDA federal government is giving us 10 million less pounds of food. We used to be 25%

0: Edition Freeway eastbound lanes are still closed due to that crash earlier in the day on Ironwood Drive, and your alternates are still going to be Chrismon Road and Signal Butte Road, and you can hop back onto the 60 using the Idaho Street on-ramp. Phoenix with a crash blocking multiple lanes, I-10 Papago Freeway westbound near 51st Avenue. 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
1: It's cooling off across the valley. Tonight's low is going to get down to 80 degrees, but up to 107 tomorrow, and then down to 104 by Sunday with partly cloudy skies. Right now, it's a cool 100 degrees and carefree. 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
3: A Phoenix High School graduation or ditch day party went awry, if you will, and has left one student suing his classmate's parents after he said he suffered a concussion and lost part of his ear after trying to do a front flip off of the roof of their house into the pool while drunk. There's a lot going on in that. And do they have a case? Joining us right now, Brian Foster, attorney and founding member of the Foster Law Partners, who is representing that young man. Mr. Foster, thank you for your time.
4: Glad to be here. And yes, they do have a case.
3: Oh, okay.
5: Okay. So why doesn't your client take some personal responsibility? I mean, the people in the house didn't force him to get drunk and jump off a roof.
4: Okay. Well, our legal system is set up so there is personal responsibility involved. We have what they call a comparative fault system. So if my client is 5 or 10 or 15% at fault, and the homeowner is 85% at fault, that will be a 15% reduction in the amount he can recover from the homeowners. So it is taken into account.
5: It just sounds like he's 100% at fault because he's the guy that got on the roof and jumped off of it.
4: Well, you know what? I'm sure you were 17 once, probably some time ago.
5: Yeah, I never jumped off a roof and lost an ear.
4: Yeah. Well, no. I'm sure you did some equally silly
5: stuff in your
4: heyday. Okay.
5: He's led a sheltered life. No, I haven't lived a sheltered life. I'm not stupid enough to get on a roof drunk and jump off of it and miss the pool.
4: Okay. Well, did you drink under the age of 18?
5: Of course I did. I'm a fellow American here.
4: Of course. All right.
5: And I wasn't stupid enough to get on a roof.
4: Okay, well, you know what? I hope you feel better about yourself because you're so much better than he is.
5: I guess I am. That's a good point.
4: But people do stupid stuff when they're consuming alcohol at any age, much less at the age of 17 or 18. He does have personal responsibility, but you can't. We have laws in place in Arizona and every other state in this country to protect people from some of their own stupidity. And in this situation, you can't have a raging party. This party was called a dagger, which is a daytime rager. Oof. And it was a big time party. There were over 100 people there. Mm-hmm. I don't know if you've seen the video.
5: Yeah,
4: they were drinking these, I learned this term, Borg, B-O-R-G, which is like a milk jug full of alcohol and mixed fluids.
5: Good grief.
4: Dump the milk out. You know, what do you, nobody drinks milk. You're going to dump that out and fill it up with alcohol and have a Borg party. So, you know what? The homeowner does bear responsibility here. My guy does too.
3: Yeah. Mr. Foster, again, attorney Brian Foster representing the young man in this case. How much were the parents involved or aware of what was going on? Were they actually there when the party was going on?
4: Well, what kind of a party would that be? Of course they weren't there. I mean, yeah. All right. So,
3: well, I'm just trying to understand.
4: Okay.
3: Of course so they weren't there.
4: The parents were, of course, not there.
3: Okay. Come on, Bruce.
4: And let me just, before I answer your question,
3: yes, sir.
4: Let me tell you that it does not matter whether they were there or not. Mm. The fact of the matter is that I've spoken to the father, and he was aware his kid was having a senior ditch day party at the house.
3: Uh-huh.
4: An invitation was posted on a board that was seen by, 100 or a couple hundred students at the Desert Vista High School.

0: Obviously.
1: Seniors, and it said Senior Ditch Day Party, BYO alcohol.
0: Yeah.
1: And, you know,
2: BYO alcohol.
0: They don't know what the B stands for, right? They don't use that term anymore.
1: Yeah.
0: Oh, my goodness.
1: And so, you know, this was posted, you know, a week or more before the party. And so the father knew he was having a senior ditch day party, and you can't be an ostrich and bury your head in the sand and say, hear no evil, see no evil, speak no evil.
0: Okay.
1: You've got a duty to monitor, supervise, take reasonable precautions, you know, maybe even be present or, you know, do something like that.
0: Right. Talking to attorney Brian Foster, founding member of the Foster Law Partners. Do you have to prove, Mr. Foster, that the parents were aware that alcohol was present? Is that part of your burden of proof in this? That they knew it was a party, but did they know it was alcohol-fueled party?
1: I do not have to prove that.
0: Oh.
1: Because the situation created was a reckless, dangerous situation. So you can imagine the situation where, whether there was alcohol or not alcohol, if you plug 150 people into a home and, you know, your normal shenanigans and other activities are going on, that somebody might get hurt. Things might get out of hand, especially when you're dealing with 17-year-old children who are all amped up because you're graduating. They're, you know, for goodness sake, they're skipping school. What bigger high is there than that? And it's incumbent on the homeowner to take reasonable precautions. You can't simply say, okay, you know, we're leaving. Have a nice day. Have a great party.
0: Right.
1: You know, and enjoy your day, your party with 150 people tearing up my house.
0: Crazy.
1: Have a great time.
2: Do you know if the parents bought the booze, any of the booze?
1: I do not know. I know that people brought booze. I know that, you know, the 17-year-old who lived, or 17-year-old son who lived in the house supplied some booze, and it was just a free for all.
0: It's a crazy story. As an aside, your client, how are they doing?
1: He's doing better. So he actually jumped off the roof and actually jumped all the way across.
0: Oh, I saw the video.
1: Hit his set.
0: Saw the video.
1: On the far side. So if you're an old timer, you know who Bob Beeman was, the great long jumper, and you would say he might have a future in that. But he hit his head on the far side of the pool.
0: Yeah.
1: He tore his ear off, sustained a concussion, close head injury. He's recovering.
0: Yep. Good.
2: Did anyone find the ear?
0: Oh, God.
1: They did reattach it.
2: Oh, they did.
1: Was transported by ambulance. Yeah. It's
0: like, oh, good.
1: Your finger gets cut off.
0: Okay,
1: your
0: good ear
1: gets cut off.
0: Okay.
1: Yeah.
0: Okay. Right. We thought he was like literally missing an ear.
2: Yes, that's what we thought.
1: Oh, no. Well, you know, that'd be a much better case if he had money-wise.
0: There's the lawyer. He just came back. Lawyer's back.
2: Oh, my gosh. Here we go.
0: Mr. Foster, thank you so much for your time today.
2: Thank you.
0: We appreciate it.
1: You guys have a great afternoon.
2: Some
0: story. I don't even know where to go. Just such a, what an amazing story.
2: Why did you look at me like that when I asked where the ear was?
0: Where's the ear?
2: Well, yeah, but I didn't know it was reattached.
0: No, neither did I, because it said he lost his ear. They didn't say lost his ear and then had it reattached.
2: I mean, it could have gone in the skimmer and been thrown out with some leaves.
0: Dog could have picked it up and run away with it. You've seen that happen.
2: You just never know.
0: Never know.
2: The wind could have taken it.
0: I don't think the wind would blow the ear away.
2: We get That's some good breezes out here.
0: There is that.
2: You know?
0: We've got a check of the headlines.
2: No good?
0: No. We're going to have Heidi Hommel get us up to speed on the news out there. And then coming up next, people are literally running out of money by the end of the month.
2: Oh,
0: it's We'll
2: bad.
0: Tell you who these people are and just how desperate they've become. It's coming up next, Outspoken on KTAR.
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11: At 5:45, I'm Heidi Hommel, and this is what you need to know right now. Today, Maricopa County Recorder Justin Heap once again rejecting to meet with the Maricopa County Board of Supervisors amid their ongoing election fight. This week, the board had asked Heap to meet publicly with them as the two entities battle over election authority. Heap has argued the board is taking over his early voting election duties. The board says there's been a communication breakdown with the recorder's office. KTAR Eyes on the Economy. The U.S. stock market had its worst day since October as a sell-off in big technology companies weighed down the broader market. Bond yields surged as a strong jobs report boosted expectations that the Federal Reserve will be forced to hike interest rates at some point this year. The Nasdaq fell more than 1,100 points, the S&P fell about 200 points, and the Dow lost nearly 700 points. All of our top stories are just 15 minutes away. For more news, go to KTAR.com or the KTAR News app. Let's get you to where you're going. Enrique Garcia is live in the Valley Chevy Dealers Traffic Center.
12: Thank you, Heidi. Chandler with debris on the Loop Tier 2 Santian Freeway westbound near Cooper Road. Phoenix with a crash blocking multiple lanes. I-10 Papago Freeway westbound near 51st Avenue. 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
15: President Trump was talking about a potential plan that was on the cards, he says, at the very beginning of the war. 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He said heavy equipment would also have been airlifted into those areas. And the idea was for those special forces to conduct some kind of engineering operation to extract some of, or if not all of, Iran's stocks of enriched uranium, which are thought to be buried deep within mountains.
10: KTAR News is covering the Iran war on YouTube, on air, online, and the KTAR News app.
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0: You know, it's kind of interesting. We got some interesting economic data. We had the good earlier today of the jobs report, right? Positive.
2: 172,000 jobs, much better than we thought. Very good.
0: And then we got another interesting conversation. It's the time of year when a lot of companies are doing earnings reports. And we had the CEO of Kraft, McDonald's, Whirlpool, all saying roughly the same thing. And I thought this was kind of amazing. Think about this. You are the CEO at Kraft, for goodness sake. You sell cheese. It's Kraft Heinz. Ketchup and cheese.
2: Just put that together. I'll eat it. Right. I don't need bread or any meat or anything. Just put it there. I'll eat it.
0: CEO of McDonald's. And they're saying the same thing. They're noticing a trend when it comes to their consumers' buying patterns.
2: Yeah. End of the month, they're running out of money.
0: Literally.
2: And so McDonald's is like, why isn't anybody here on the 28th?
0: Yeah. They see a drop-off near the end of the month when their customers can no longer afford their product.
2: Yeah. It's hard times out there for many, many people. There was a study that was done about a week ago. 70% of Americans are finding it hard to get by.
0: Mm-hmm.
2: And we know why. It's the gas prices are killing people. Inflation is killing people. The grocery stores, it's you walk in there and immediately you're in a bad mood because you know you're going to pay for, you know, you're going to pay through the nose on it. And, you know, you and I have spent some time at St. Mary's Food Bank. One of the reasons that we're doing Outspoken Against Hunger, we've done it for many, many years now. We partner with St. Mary's Food Bank. We're doing that in June, and it is June, and this is the first week.
0: Yeah.
2: And thank you, everybody, for donating. We got 3 weeks to go.
0: Yeah.
2: Axon has given a notice to us that if we can get $75,000 from you,
0: 75 large,
2: they'll double it.
0: That's pretty cool.
2: Yeah.
0: You know, and that's a heck of a lot of meals.
2: It's a lot of meals.
0: Don't make me do the math because it's a big number.
2: Yeah. I mean, listen, we were down at the Surprise campus.
0: Yes.
2: You're going to hear more of these stories starting next week, but it's heartbreaking watching a mom come in with her two kids. When can we eat? We talked to one mom who said, I had to tell my kids last night that there wasn't any food and there wasn't money to buy food. And so they were at St. Mary's and they were getting ready to get a box of food. Let me tell you something. Those two kids were hungry. And we should never allow anyone to miss meals to go hungry.
0: You know, we say in this country, but let's narrow it down. In our community, the Valley, we're not talking about everywhere else. We're talking about right here. And people that you run into on a daily basis, maybe people you work with, people you see, the idea of them going hungry. And we saw that the two biggest jumps in need was children and the elderly.
2: Right. And we know that folks who need the SNAP benefits aren't getting them. Arizona took the biggest hit in the country by far.
0: Yeah.
2: By far.
0: And no one can explain it, right? Specifically, why us?
2: It's like
0: almost 50%
2: over,
0: of
2: I think.
0: People on SNAP benefits lost the SNAP benefits and are struggling to get back on it.
2: Like there's a single mom that we know had $300 SNAP benefits gone. She doesn't get that money anymore. So she's at St. Mary's.
0: Yeah.
2: So if you can, listen to this. Listen to Tracy, right? Tracy donated $25.
0: Okay.
2: She goes, I live alone in fear this could be me one day.
0: Wow.
2: We have to help each other. And Tracy, who obviously is struggling, gave $25. You know, if you're blessed, you're going home to your family. You're going to spend a wonderful weekend with your kids. You're going to go out to eat. And it's not that money isn't, you know, an issue or anything. It's if you can afford to help someone else eat, you're never going to do anything better maybe in your life.
0: Yeah.
2: Text the word food to 620-620. Text the word food to 620-620. If Tracy, who's on a tight budget, can give 25, ask yourself this question. What can you give?
0: It's good karma if nothing else comes back to you, right?
2: Text the word food to 620-620. Do it now because you're going to forget. So do it now and give, and we'll have some more stories next week. Outspoken Against Hunger, St. Mary's Food Bank. Text the word food to 620-620.
0: Appreciate you guys spending a little bit of time with us today or at any point this week. Thank you. We also thank everyone on the other side of the Double Pane Bulletproof Glass that makes the show go, including the First Lady of Outspoken. That's our producer, Miss Jules. Also, giving you all the news and information today. That's Heidi Hommel over there. And getting you home with your traffic info, our buddy Enrique. Don't call me Iglesias. Thanks, guys.
2: Arizona's Evening News is next. Bruce, you're lucky to have me.
0: Gatos, you're lucky I put up with you.
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21: Good Friday evening at 6 o'clock. I'm Joe Huizenga.
11: And I'm Heidi Hommel. Tonight, the most recent jobs report is out. We'll get reaction and tell you how Wall Street responded. And
27: Pinal County found no evidence of a sexual misconduct investigation tied to a prominent Republican. I'm Ballin Overstoles.
11: But first, let's take you to the roads. Here's Enrique Garcia, live from the Valley Chevy Dealers Traffic Center.
28: Hi, DJO. Thank you. Apache Junction, we still have the US 60 Superstition Freeway eastbound lanes closed due to a crash near Ironwood Drive. Your alternates are going to be Chrismond Road or Signal Butte Road, and you can take those and hop back on the US 60 using the Idaho Street on-ramp. Chandler with debris on the Loop 202 Santian Freeway westbound near Cooper Road, and Phoenix with a crash blocking the left-hand lanes, I-10 Papago Freeway westbound near 51st Avenue. Enrique Garcia, KTAR News.
21: Tonight, clear with a low in the upper 70s. This weekend, sunny with a high of 106. Tomorrow, Sunday, a little cooler, high near 104. Breezy conditions throughout the weekend. Could be up to 20-mile-an-hour gusts. And right now in Peoria, 104 degrees, triple-digit heat, zero stress. 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
11: As some call on fellow Republican Mark Lamb to explain sexual misconduct allegations, we're learning previous investigators may have overlooked the situation.
27: Former Pinal County Sheriff Mark Lamb is running for Congress in CD5, a race that appeared to be a slam dunk for the Republican. Lamb is now accused of sexual misconduct by at least two women and threatening them to stay quiet. Former Pinal County Attorney Kent Volkmer claimed his office performed an investigation into those claims, but current County Attorney Brad Miller today says there is no record that ever took place, adding that missing documentation is concerning. We've also heard prominent Republicans like Congressman David Schweiker say Lamb needs to explain himself or get out of the race. KTAR has reached out to Mark Lamb for comment. Ballin Overstolz, KTAR News.
8: The Trump administration's $70 billion immigration enforcement bill passed through the Senate this afternoon, but other recent efforts are facing bipartisan scrutiny. Political analyst Chuck Todd told Arizona's Morning News that Trump might be positioning himself as out of touch with the American public ahead of the midterm elections.
10: Looking a bit self-absorbed with all of these celebrations, his big rally and all of the UFC fight, all while folks are going to be going, yeah, but what about this economy? Or yeah, what about high gas prices?
8: The administration's beautification project in Washington, D.C. also saw water beginning to refill the reflection pool in front of the Washington Monument yesterday.
11: President Trump is happy with the Labor Department jobs report today that employers added 172,000 jobs last month. He told reporters on board Air Force One it was better than expected.
12: So we had incredible job numbers today. You saw that. And we have good everything, good numbers, but the job numbers just came out and they were fantastic.
11: The outcome was about double of what forecasters had predicted.
8: A 15-year-old boy was arrested in connection with Tuesday night's fatal shooting at Desert Sky Mall in West Phoenix. Police say he was involved in a verbal fight with a group of people before allegedly pulling out a gun and firing. One teenager died and another was taken to the hospital. We have more on this story at KTAR.com.
11: A Peoria therapist is accused of abusing a nonverbal five-year-old boy at an autism treatment facility. Adolfo Salas appeared before a judge where the state's prosecutor, Ashley Stetson, asked for a $100,000 bond.
13: It wasn't just the alleged kick to the face, Your Honor. The suspect was acting aggressively towards the child. This is a five-year-old child.
11: Police records show the incident was seen on surveillance video. Salas faces felony child abuse and aggravated assault on a minor charges. The judge set a $5,000 bond and ordered him to wear an ankle monitor.
8: Let's take a look at your money today. Kind of an interesting day. Great jobs report, but bad day on Wall Street. U.S. stock markets were down on the day while tech and semiconductor shares led the sell-off following a much stronger than expected jobs report that fueled expectations for a Federal Reserve rate hike. The Dow down almost 700 points to 50,866, the NASDAQ down over 1,000 points to 25,709, and the S&P down 200 to 7,383. For more money news, visit the Business Center at KTAR.com.
11: Autism spectrum disorder can negatively affect families through caregiver burnout, financial strain, and social isolation. Meeting complex needs forces some families into dysfunction and results in reduced couple time, neglecting the needs of other siblings, and emotional exhaustion. A new urine test is helping to identify kids at risk for autism sooner than other current assessments.
8: To find out how this works from Bowen Overstolz, one of our KTAR News reporters. Bowen, you talked with an expert about this. What'd they tell you about how this test works?
14: Yeah, I spoke with James Adams today. He's a researcher at ASU. He's also with the Autism Diagnostics Lab, really looking into this. And, you know, I saw the story come in and I really was curious, how does urine indicate autism? And what I learned through this interview is actually there's a known link between gut health and autism. So a lot of young children and young people who have autism actually are likely to have certain gut infections. And really what this test is looking for, it's actually kind of simple, is those gut infections create a byproduct that goes out when you urinate. And that is what the test screens for. If it can find these certain molecules that it is known is associated with these gut infections, well, those gut infections are associated with autism. So that's really what it's looking for. In some ways, like I said, it's surprisingly simple, because I was very curious about this link, and it really comes down to that.
11: Wow. And so what does this mean on the positive side of things for families who have loved ones on the spectrum?
14: Yeah. I mean, that's the big question here. And really the major benefit of this screen is for families who have young kids, and maybe you're noticing some missed milestones, you know, they're taking longer to speak than normal. These are signs that can lead to an autism diagnosis. But what Adams explained to me is that can be a really long path. Sometimes it's 5. Sometimes it's not until that person is a teenager that they can actually get that diagnosis. Wow. So this test, it does not diagnose autism, but it screens for it and it indicates it. And then it gives you information you can take to a physician to get an autism diagnosis much earlier than, you know, other situations where this may have not been used. The researcher I spoke with also talked about when people are trying to get a diagnosis for these missed milestones, you know, these issues when you have a young child, sometimes it's identified as things besides autism, maybe something related to a language or anything like that. And again, this test provides some guidance so families can begin looking in the right direction. It is available for families, by the way. It can be ordered at this point, but it is not approved by the FDA, and there is some more testing. So obviously, it is an assessment you may want to take as a family. But at this point, it's really for those people who just are not getting answers, and they're trying to figure out what may be happening with their child.
8: Bowen, you mentioned the connection with gut health and autism. Could this test lead to potential treatments for kids down the road?
14: Yeah, that's the hope, and something the researcher I spoke with talked about is because they're exploring that link between gut health and autism, and because this test, you know, does specifically screen for what's going on there, he is hoping that down the road, this can lead to more clinical treatments for autism as well. So, and that would be by addressing those gut health issues. And again, this test kind of gives more clarity on what exactly is happening inside the body, and they hope that can be a way down the line to, again, give more clinical treatments.
11: I've got one more quick one for you. We said about like 5 years old is the youngest, right? They can kind of diagnose a child with autism because of, you know, those missed milestones, behavioral stuff. How young are they testing these kids' urine to see if they should be checking for if they're on the spectrum?
14: Yeah, 5 is a number he threw out for, you know, that's kind of the earlier end in their normal practice you can get. This test can identify autism in a child as young as 2, according to the researcher I spoke to. And again, it's not a full diagnosis based on this test, but it can give that answer to a family, again, now 3 years earlier than maybe some of the more standard approaches.
8: And the results seem pretty promising, though, too, from what I saw, like 90% plus.
14: Yeah. Like I said, there is more trials to do, and they definitely want to keep looking at this. But for the trials they've done so far, 90% accuracy match in terms of identifying autism, and they had 0 false positives. So it wasn't saying things were autism that weren't, which was an important note as well.
8: KTAR news reporter Bowen Overstolz, thank you so much. Have a great weekend.
14: Thank you, guys.
11: Coming up in just a few minutes, are home builders driving Arizona's lack of affordable housing?
8: Woody, Buzz, and the whole gang, they're back, and you can see them first. 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
26: War. with Iran.
2: There was some hope, obviously, last week that they were making headway on this short-term deal to reopen the Strait of Hormuz, continue to this ceasefire. But that short-term deal said nothing about what happens to Iran's nuclear material. And that, of course, is the crux of all of this. That is the president's stated goal in starting this war. And the bottom line, we are now heading into week 14 of this, and there is still no end in sight. And the president has made very clear he's in no rush to end this, despite the political pressure he may be feeling here at home.
26: KTAR News is covering the Iran war on YouTube, on air, online, and the KTAR News app.
3: Hi, I'm Jay Arthur, the current president of Drowning Prevention Coalition of Arizona and a retired captain with the Phoenix Fire Department. The number one killer of children, age 1 to 4, in Arizona is drowning. As a first responder of 36 years, a child drowning was my worst nightmare. On those calls, I would desperately try to revive a cold, limp, lifeless little child with every ounce of the skills I possessed, many times with no success. In just a few devastating moments, a child gone too soon. Don't let this be your nightmare. This is preventable. Surround your pools with an approved fence. Have high locks and audible alarms on all doors leading to the pool area. Have a designated adult with eye-to-eye contact when children are in the water. Learn how to swim and learn CPR. Drownings can happen to anyone. Please, don't be that anyone.
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11: It's 6:14. Thanks for joining us on Arizona's Evening News. I'm Heidi Hommel, in for Becky Lynn, here with Joe Huizenga. Does Arizona have any hope of closing its affordable housing gap? We'll hear from an expert, but first, let's get a look at those roads. Here's Enrique Garcia in the Valley's Chevy Dealers Traffic Center.
28: Heidi, Joe, thank you so much. Phoenix with a crash blocking the left-hand lane. I-10 Papagoe Freeway westbound near 51st Avenue. Chandler debris on the right-hand shoulder. I-10 Maricopa Freeway eastbound near Chandler Boulevard. And Tempe with a crash on the right-hand shoulder. Loop 101 Price Freeway northbound near University Drive. Enrique Garcia, KTAR News.
20: Get you ready for the weekend here. Tonight's low, 78 degrees, nice clear skies. Sunny, a high near 106 on Saturday with a low of 78. Sunday, a high near 104 with a low, a little bit cooler in the mid-70s. Right now in Queen Creek, it's 102 degrees. Triple-digit heat, zero stress. 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
11: In Arizona, the Assured Water Supply Program is a cornerstone law that requires developers to prove that a 100-year physically and legally continuous water supply is available before building new subdivisions in a designated active management area. We spoke about it last week in a story where a judge sided with home builders in a dispute over groundwater.
20: Nick Ponder, who is the Senior Vice President of Government Affairs at High Ground and a spokesperson for a number of municipalities, reached out. And Nick, you wanted to add a little perspective here. Thanks for joining us tonight. And I really appreciated you and I had a little back and forth in email, too. Now, you say that the assured water supply ensures home values around the valley. Can you explain a little bit here?
4: Yeah, absolutely. I think, you know, it's important to note that the assured water supply was first put in as a consumer protection. In fact, up until about 5 years ago, 4 or 5 years ago, the Home Builders Association themselves lauded the 100-year assured water supply as something to applaud, that we have. What consumers are looking for is that certainty that when they sell their house or when they pass it on to a family member, that individual is going to have a water supply for the future. So when you look at scenarios where individuals don't have an assured water supply. A couple years ago, we saw the issue with Rio Verde, for example, in Scottsdale. Those individuals moved into the north of Scottsdale thinking that they would have water forever. Those houses were in what we call a wildcat subdivision, so they did not have an assured water supply, and the housing values up there have diminished as a result. Now, EPCOR came in as a result of state legislation, and that's helping lift up those housing values. But if you don't have an assured water supply certificate on your house, it's going to diminish the value of that house.
11: So it doesn't actually matter if the water runs out before that 100 years is up?
4: It's a great question. I mean, I think what we're looking with, what you have to think of is that the groundwater basin is like a pool in your backyard, and the center of the basin is deeper than each end. And so everybody, every municipality or every municipal water provider is drawing from that pool. So if you stick a straw in one end, although water does take time to matriculate, it's going to impact everybody in the entire basin. And so when we're talking about the decision of the courts, the reason that the DWR modified their analysis, I believe, is understanding the science of groundwater basins and that everybody is impacted, whether or not the water is coming out of Buckeye or not. So it's an inexact science as whether or not that 100 years fully is there. But I think with the combination of supplies of groundwater, storage credits, Colorado River water, SRP and state river water, that's how we try and determine that.
20: Now, you also reached out about a story that we touched on with the Common Sense Institute of Arizona and a stat that they had on closing the housing gap in Arizona and permitting and how it could take 119 years to close our current housing gap. And you argue that home builders can essentially throttle the market to control housing prices and protect their interests to a degree here.
4: I don't argue that they can. I argue that they actually are.
20: Yeah, you shared some language with me. You had, you had some calls and back and forths where you showed that they're stating it pretty plainly.
4: Yeah, when you listen to their investor calls, and this is how the market works. This is capitalism. I'm not disparaging them for it, but I just want to point out here that home builders control a number of lots in the state of Arizona.
20: Sure.
4: What happened after the Great Recession was a lot of the big builders went out of business. A lot of the small builders went out of business. The big builders bought them up. And the builders don't like to hold these lots on their books as assets because if the market crashes, they diminish in value. So they have these controlling companies that hold the lots for them with a contract until they're ready to build on them. What you see in the investor calls is they will say, we are pacing the market, or we could have sold more homes, but it wouldn't have been to our benefit. In other words, if we would have put more houses on the market, we would have had to reduce the price, and reducing the price reduces our margins. So we believe in looking at the data and looking at the 10-Ks that they have to report through the SEC, that there's somewhere in the neighborhood of 160,000 lots across the state of Arizona that have been approved and permitted for development, but that aren't yet built as a result of this holding or controlling of lots. It's called banking of lots.
11: What else is driving up housing costs that we don't always think about?
4: So it's a great question. I don't mean to bring up an entity that's in the news right now, but there was a great story from 60 Minutes in March 20th of 2022, publicly traded companies going into existing neighborhoods and buying single family homes. Now, they're not buying the expensive single family homes. They're buying the first time home buyer homes because what they see is a direct nexus to a market of somebody that they can rent to. the person who was trying to buy that home in the first place, right? So those entities can offer full cash offers. They can buy as is. They can do a short closing period. Naturally, a first-time home buyer can't do that. They may not even be able to put 20% down, especially in today's market. So these corporate entities have come in and bought up homes, and I've gathered data through the Maricopa County Assessor's Office just for Maricopa County alone. If we're looking at corporate entities who own 100 units or more, nobody cares about the mom and pops. Those have always existed, where a mom and pop has owned a few homes in a neighborhood. But just in Maricopa County alone, they own 33,906 units for the 100 units or more. If we want to limit it to those who own 1,000 units or more, it's 28,661. Now, Common Sense Institute said that our housing gap in Maricopa County was 34,000 units. I would impress upon you that that is right there, our housing
6: gap. Yeah,
4: that's these single family neighborhoods right there.
20: So if I'm looking to buy a home in the Valley, is there much hope that the price is going to come down over the next 10 years? Because if I'm dealing with home builders who are controlling the price and they're able to do what they do in terms of the stock that they're putting on the market and not based on prices, things like that. And then you've got these big publicly traded companies and the private equity firms that are also buying them up and renting them out as opposed to selling them to first time home buyers. And you've also got communities increasing build to rent homes. Yep. So if I'm a first time home buyer, what am I supposed to do right now?
4: It's a great question. And that's why we're in this dilemma that I don't think that the country's ever seen, right? Private equity corporations have gotten into housing and commoditized housing in a way that it's never been done before in the last decade.
20: Priced out all the time.
4: And so what you need to think of housing like a ladder. Each rung on the ladder is a step that people move in the housing. So the first rung is rental. The second rung is your first time home. The third rung is maybe your second home, and then your forever home, and then you retire. The problem is that second rung is eliminated from people now because they're only having the rental option. And then they have to skip a rung to have, you know, the $450,000 home that they can't naturally afford. Mm-hmm. It's a challenge. I will say that there is federal legislation going through right now that is trying to constrain the purchasing of homes in existing single family neighborhoods. They did remove language that required build to rent to sell after 7 years, unfortunately. I think that could have put more homes in the hands of first-time buyers, because we are at a 40-year low in multifamily for-sale units for townhomes, condos, et cetera. So it's a challenge. I think the federal administration is trying, or the federal Congress is trying to address the issue. And I do think our local governments are, you know, we've permitted 366,000 homes since 2020. And we're going to continue to do so. So I think that the challenge is ahead of us. We're trying to close that gap. There's legislation to try and close that gap, but it is a difficult challenge that we're going to face.
20: So what can an individual do? What can Heidi, Joe, Bill, Bob, what can they do out there if they're trying to buy a home right now? Because you see these interest rates just going up, and you obviously the easy answer is, you know, well, just save. You got to save your money, and then you can skip that rung in the ladder and get from rung one to rung three.
4: Yep.
20: But other than that, is it, appealing to legislatures? What do you do?
4: Yeah, you know, I think about this and I worry about it as well. I have a 13-year-old daughter. Fortunately, she's not in the time that she's going to buy a house, but I want her to be able to buy a house in Arizona. I want her to live close, right? So how do we address this issue so that those individuals, not only who have children who are looking for homes today, but for my daughter's generation to be able to buy a home? It's absolutely correct. Yes, advocating to the legislature for policies. For example, Oscar De Los Santos and I believe Nick Cupper, I think was the other one, had legislation this year that was trying to rein in the corporate purchases of homes. Those are issues. For the amount, the opportunity to retain value in your home, there are legislators, I think, like Selena Bliss, who was running legislation that was supporting requiring build to rent to have an assured water supply, for example. Build to rent doesn't need to have an assured water supply, and yet they can sell that home immediately a year after they've rented it out, and that consumer has no guarantee that they're going to have water for the future. So yeah, I think it's advocacy. I think it's trying to support those legislators that are going to try and put constraints on some of the areas that the market is kind of manipulating today.
20: Nick Ponders, the Senior Vice President of Government Affairs at High Ground and a spokesperson for a number of municipalities throughout Arizona. We really appreciate you coming on. We'll certainly have you back down the road as well. Have a great weekend.
4: Thanks a lot.
20: Coming up, a lifetime prison sentence for a confessed killer. We're less than 5 minutes away from more on that story and another check on traffic. KTAR News Time, 625.
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7: A guilty plea has been entered in the case of a killed pastor. I'm Ballin Overstoles.
8: I'm Joe Huizenga. We've got that story and a South Mountain hike ends in tragedy. But first, we're going to take you to the roads. Here's Enrique Garcia, live from the Valley Chevy Dealers Traffic Center. He's going to get you home safe and get your Friday off to a good start.
9: Hi, DJ. Thank you so much. Phoenix with a crash blocking the left-hand lane. I-10 Papago Freeway westbound near 51st Avenue. I'll look into our surface streets. Phoenix with a crash on McDowell Road and Central Avenue. And in Glendale with a crash on El Mirage Road and Glendale Avenue. Enrique Garcia, KTAR News.
6: Tonight's low is going to be in the upper 70s. Tomorrow, sunny with a high of 106. Clouds will roll in overnight, a low in the upper 70s tomorrow. Sunday, a high near 104 for the cool down and mostly clear overnight with a low of 74 on the way. Right now in Buckeye, it's 102 degrees. 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
10: I just drove there at like 2 in the morning maybe and parked, and then I just went in there and did it.
8: Let me play that again.
10: I just drove there at like 2 in the morning maybe and parked, and then I just went in there and did it.
8: That is the man who confessed to killing a New River pastor last year. He's going to spend the rest of his life in prison.
7: Adam Schief pled guilty to 9 charges, including premeditated first-degree murder for killing year-old pastor William Shaneman. A judge today accepting his guilty plea, which took the death penalty off the table, according to ABC 15. Schief spoke to our TV partners last year and said Pastor Bill was just one piece of his plan.
11: Bill Shaneman, was that your plan for the other priests and pastors?
10: All of them. That was my plan with all of them, because I'm making a statement.
7: Schief had plotted to kill multiple religious leaders in multiple states for, quote, leading the flock.

0: Handy was stabbed to death Wednesday morning by his girlfriend's 44-year-old son. Officers say they found Handy unresponsive in his front yard with a stab wound to the chest, bloody clothes strewn across the sidewalk, and Handy was later pronounced dead at the hospital. The LAPD says after the stabbing, the suspect, Michael Gledhill, had called 911 saying, quote, "I am the son of man. I just killed the man of sin."
1: That's ABC's Trevor Ault.
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3: The History Rocks Trail to Independence Tour has representatives from the Department of Education visiting a school in each state to celebrate America's 250th anniversary.
4: David Barker, Assistant Secretary for Post-Secondary Education with the U.S. Department of Education, visited Legacy Traditional School in Chandler this morning, explaining to students that the country is celebrating its semi-quincentennial anniversary. He said Arizona played an important role in the founding of our country.
5: In 1776, the year of the Declaration of Independence, Juan Bautista de Anza pioneered the trail from Arizona to California, helping in very early times to help tie what became the United States of America together.
4: Barker says he hopes the anniversary reminds people to be proud of the country's common values. Shira Tanzer, KTAR News.
3: To sign up for KTAR's education newsletter, text education to 620-620.
1: Sports right now. The Diamondbacks rallied late last night, and thanks to Ketel Marte's ninth inning solo home run, they got by the Dodgers 3-2 to earn a split of their four-game series with LA. Tonight, they're hosting the Washington Nationals. First pitch set for 6:40. That's just over 5 minutes from right now. All the action can be heard on our sister station, Arizona Sports 98.7. The Phoenix Mercury looking to get a winning streak started tonight. They'll be in Portland taking on the Fire. Tip time set for 7. You can check out that game on Ion Sports. 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
3: A new study from ASU says data centers are heating up nearby communities by up to 4 degrees. Researchers measured air temperatures around homes near data centers in Metro Phoenix. What they found revealed that heat generated by data centers around the city is drifting downwind and affecting nearby neighbors.
1: So I took a look at this article that AZ Central put out today, and the lead researcher on this study from ASU, he calls it waste heat. So think of it like if you've got heat emitted from buildings or cars just by virtue of consuming energy.
3: Right.
1: So waste heat contributes to the urban heat island effect, that phenomenon around Arizona that that cities deal with all the time. And, you know, they build materials to try to combat it. So the way cities are built, materials used, they have a direct impact on the way that they trap or attract the heat.
3: Okay. And electricity generates heat. It's basic thermodynamics. According to David Saylor, who's the lead author of the study from Arizona State, that heat radiates from whatever source is using electricity. Think about a laptop. As it runs, a fan blows out hot air. Now imagine 100,000 computer servers running in a single building all the time.
1: Yeah. So for now, the temperature differences created by data centers, they're hyper-local, according to that researcher's data. And what he shows is that heat emitted by the data centers, it tends to dissipate about a third of a mile away from the source. So we're not talking like, hey, the whole valley is going to heat up 4 degrees. But if you're within a quarter mile or a half mile of a data center, you certainly might be heating up to 4 degrees. And Metro Phoenix has almost 200 data centers built. They've got 178 right now, built or under construction, according to the data center map. And last September, the Arizona Corporation Commission said that the state had 4,154 megawatts in planned data center developments. So as that infrastructure grows, it could have an even bigger effect citywide, which means more heat if you're near a data center.
3: It's hot enough. We don't need 4 more degrees.
1: Mm-hmm.
3: The study suggests there are different ways to offset the heat, just like what cities are doing on a larger scale to control urban heat islands by adding more greenery and shade.
1: Yeah, we've seen this too with also like some of the streets where they like try painting them white to cool them off a little bit. Yep. So as for the data center operations, there's a few design changes that they could make as well to cool their equipment to minimize the heat radiating off of their developments. But are they actually going to do that? Are they going to have to do that? Time will tell to see how this is going to go.
3: Okay, real quick, I covered a Western Governors Association event earlier this year. Interior Secretary Doug Burgum there, former North Dakota governor. He goes, "Why are you guys putting all the data centers in Arizona?"

0: He goes, put them in North Dakota where it's nice and cold.
1: Yeah.
0: But the grid, right? We need some locationally in the Southwest to support our grid.
1: So I don't actually know why. I mean, you were at this meeting, you'd know a little better.
0: Yeah.
1: To me, it seems like it always comes down to money.
0: Mm-hmm. Well, we have cheap energy rates and land rates and water rates.
1: Follow the money. So yes. The data centers want to go where they can get deals. They don't want to go to New York and LA where they know it's going to be more expensive for the land and there might not be space too. But yeah, it would be great if we could put data centers in, you know, North Dakota and Idaho and Wyoming and not have hundreds of them here in the valley and have us heating up. It's hot enough here in Phoenix, Arizona.
0: Agreed.
1: Coming up, the weekend is practically here. We're going to help you unwind. We're going to give you some fun things to do next. We're less than 5 minutes away for more on that story and another check on traffic. KTAR News Time, 6:39.
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0: It's 6:43. Thanks for joining us on Arizona's Evening News. I'm Joe Huizenga here with Heidi Hommel and our own David Iverson, our digital content editor at KTAR.com, joins us for a Friday feature that we've been going through the last few weeks here. David, you're going to tell us what's going on this weekend around the Valley. And the last few weeks, I know, was restaurant week. Do we have something that you think will pique the viewers and listeners' delight this weekend as
1: absolutely,
0: well?
1: Absolutely. Absolutely. I mean, there's it's like you guys call me in when we're already like mentally ready for the weekend.
0: Of course.
1: I'm just like helping you plan that weekend.
0: Wednesday, I usually hit you up.
1: All right. That's when you're thinking about the weekend. Yeah. So today's list is we're going to start in downtown Phoenix because there is a ton happening down there this weekend.
0: Okay.
1: There is something called Phoenix Fan Fusion. You've probably heard about it because it's gigantic. It's bringing in a who's who of every fandom that you may or may not love.
0: This is basically like a Comic Con, right?
2: Yeah, that's what I heard.
1: Exactly. It is. It's for anime fans. It's for Marvel fans. Any comic book, really. And so they're bringing in actors, voice actors. John Cena is going to be there.
2: Oh, wow.
1: Kevin Smith, the director and actor, is going to be there. It's cosplay. It's gaming tournaments, panels. What you said. It's just
0: it's like a Comic Con.
1: Yeah,
0: it's
1: exactly.
0: All kinds of fun.
1: Exactly.
0: And
2: going on all weekend long?
1: All weekend long. But right next door, the Diamondbacks are at home. So downtown is going to be crazy.
2: Okay.
1: Week. Diamondbacks against the Nationals, 3 games.
0: First game just kicked off right now. Yep.
1: And then tomorrow morning, if you don't want to see baseball, but you love the stadium, there's Pilates down at the stadium.
2: Okay, Pilates at the stadium.
0: I would
2: that
0: like to
2: fun.
0: See you do the Pilates at the stadium, David.
1: I can probably, I might be able to touch this desk.
0: Love
1: that's
0: it.
1: That's about as much stretching as I can do. And then I threw on the list, there's a comedian selling out the stand-up live downtown as well. He's doing really big. His name's Godfrey.
2: Okay.
1: If you know him, you love him, but he's not really a household name yet. But I think, hold on to that name mentally, because I think he may be.
2: I mean, he's selling out. Yeah, of course.
1: Okay, if you are trying to entertain the kiddos this weekend, head down to the Herd Museum. They have Molly of Denali. That's a PBS kids series. There is a cultural experience rooted in Alaska Native values, history, traditions, and language that runs tonight and tomorrow. It's a great family pick for the kids. I'm sure if you have toddlers, young children, they probably know this character. And so that might be something fun to do with them. Heading to Scottsdale, there is this cool art exhibit called Infinite Clouds. It's tomorrow night, one night only.
2: Wow.
1: It's the Squid Soup installation. It's I watched it. They have like a preview on their Instagram, and I watched it today. And it's like a blend of like this. It's musicians and it's dance and it's a light show. It's really sort of something you sort of have to see to really understand. But that's one night only. Scottsdale Museum of Contemporary Art Squid Soup installation.
2: Beautiful museum. I've been there.
1: Yeah, and that looks like a fun thing to do. If your kid is also looking for something to do to entertain kiddos, the Musical Instrument Museum has this. Maybe a bit niche for like the band kids,
2: mm-hmm.
1: But they have a really cool flute exhibit. More than 100 one of a kind flutes on display.
0: And I've heard that's a must check out museum in the Valley.
1: It's an amazing museum, mm-hmm. And their concert series are always fantastic. And this for like a flute lover, this is like a must see. Okay, heading south, a rock concert, John Fogerty in town. The internet told me John Fogerty, they said, I said, like, what songs does John Fogerty sing? They said Fortunate Son and Proud Mary. A Hill I Will Die On is Tina Turner is the only one who can sing Proud Mary.
0: So where is John Fogerty playing?
1: He is at the Gila River Resorts and Casino.
0: Okay.
1: And then if you want to get out of town, last thing on my list, head on down to Tucson, the World Margarita Championship.
0: That sounds like a very sober event.
1: Saturday, that's at the Westin La Paloma. And so that is, you basically sip a margarita and vote on your favorite.
2: Oh, wow.
1: And chefs go head to head. I don't know, like, how competitive chefs get.
0: I would bet very.
1: Yeah. On the, in the Margarita World Championship. I don't know what the trophy is for that.
0: I would assume it's probably like
2: a margarita,
0: silver or golden margarita.
1: I hope so. So that's my list. Those are the fun things to do around the valley. Amazing. In the state this week.
0: Love it. We'll make sure to check some of them out, and you will report back next week.
1: Oh, wait. Bup. They are all on our website, KTAR.com.
0: And we can find your great work there as well. You are a digital content editor at KTAR.com, yes, David Iverson. Thank you so much.
1: All right. Till next time.
0: Hope everybody has a great weekend, and we know they will since you've got everyone clued in.
2: Coming up, our NBA Finals ticket prices too high. President Trump's weighing in. We're less than 5 minutes away for more on that story. KTAR News Time is 6:48.
0: But first, let's get a check on traffic. Here's Enrique Garcia in the Valley Chevy Dealers Traffic Center.
3: Hi, DJ. I finally got some exciting news after maybe about a good 5 hours. In Apache Junction, the US 60 Superstition Freeway eastbound lanes that was closed at Ironwood due to a crash has been opened. So you are all good to go freely go through there. Phoenix with a crash, 3rd Avenue, McDowell Road, Glendale with a crash on El Mirage Road and Glendale Avenue, and Glendale again with a crash on Olive Avenue and Reams Road. Enrique Garcia, KTAR News.
2: Tonight's low around 78 degrees with clear skies. Saturday's going to be sunny and 106 for the high. Sunday a little cooler with a high of 104 degrees. Breezy conditions throughout the weekend. Right now in Phoenix, it's 102 degrees. Triple digit heat, zero stress. 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
13: It's LaDonna, and the jobs numbers are looking better than expected here and in the rest of the country. So we talk about it with our favorite econ professor, Evan Taylor, from U of A on Money Monday. 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
2: Welcome back to Arizona's Evening News. I'm Heidi Hommel in for Becky Lynn.
0: And I'm Joe Huizenga. Our top stories tonight: President Trump may be a Florida resident, but he's still a New Yorker when it comes to the Knicks. He's been watching the playoffs and the finals closely, telling reporters on Air Force One he's accepted the invitation of team owner James Dolan and will be at Madison Square Garden to see Game 3 next week. When asked for a reaction to ticket prices, which have been in the thousands for these games, President Trump said,
14: "Well, I know, but they can watch it on television. It's sort of semi-free to watch it on television, but that's the way life goes. You have some, and now if the game wasn't a big, if the team wasn't a big success, you could go very easily."
2: And if you are watching on TV, you'd know that the Spurs are up 52-51 in Game 2 of the NBA Finals.
0: There you go. Close contest.
2: Outspoken with Bruce and Gatos continues the month-long campaign Outspoken Against Hunger, raising money for St. Mary's Food Bank. Jerry Brown with the food bank joined the show and says less food is coming in and more people are at the door. He says it's partly due to current economic burdens.
15: When you take $5 a gallon gas, you take 500,000 people no longer on SNAP. You take that the USDA federal government is giving us 10 million less pounds of food. We used to be 25% of our food came from the federal government. Now it's about 14.
2: Brown adds that St. Mary's is able to stretch a dollar, but rising food prices has resulted in switching brands and giving less to those in need. You can donate by texting the word food to 620-620. Every $1 you donate helps provide five meals to those in need.
0: All right, Heidi, we're going to try to volley a couple stories here. I want you to lead us off here with the story you've got
2: okay.
0: here tonight.
2: Okay, would do the first one or the
0: HH? No, the,
2: okay.
0: the one that's got the HH next to it for Heidi Hommel.
2: Oh, Arizonans and their HOAs. A new rule would allow you to install a commercially manufactured shade structure in your backyard, and there's not a dang thing your HOA could do about it. The bill passed through the legislature and is sitting on the governor's desk. What's the number one thing you want for your backyard? Great question.
0: A turtle.
2: A turtle.
0: A desert tortoise.
2: Oh my, Joe, those are so easy to get.
0: Yeah, but they're easy to get, but building the structure for the backyard is not so easy.
2: You got the tortoise?
0: You got to build the burrow for them.
2: No, they do it on their own.
0: No, you have to, if you want one, you have to build the burrow for them.
2: No, you don't. I've had them.
0: Really?
2: Yes. And they will trash your yard.
0: They trash your yard?
2: Oh, they burrow.
0: Okay. So any of the ones that I've heard that you can get like for free, they want you to have the structure already built for them.
2: Well, what kind? Those aren't African spur tortoises then. You need to go to a real African spur
0: tortoise. Yeah, that's what are desert you an expert tortoises. In this?
2: I had them in my backyard. So did my family friends. They come, they're about so tiny when you get them.
0: These are big.
2: They're about the size of like a car seat. They're massive. Yeah, and they will dig burrows in your backyard.
0: I love it.
2: You should get one. I'm getting you one.
0: So, okay. Make sure I have the burrow first.
2: No, next week when you walk into work, there's going to be a box with a tortoise in your office.
0: I'll put it in Gatos's chair. Burger King is bringing back Crown Nuggets for the first time in 15 years. They're available at restaurants nationwide right now. Heidi, I want to know, is there a gimmicky restaurant food or drink item that you can't miss when it comes through? I know people always get fired up in the fall about the pumpkin spice,
2: Dairy
0: this, that, the other.
2: Queen.
0: DQ.
2: Cotton Candy Blizzards. And thank you for
0: they
2: bringing
0: do that
2: this up.
0: Every year?
2: Every summer.
0: Okay.
2: And I'm not even kidding you. Once a year they do it, and I want to say it's June. The Cotton Candy Blizzard should be dropping
0: now
2: at Dairy Queen pretty soon. And if me and my sister see it, we will text each other. We have to go to DQ right now.
0: You're very serious about
2: this.
0: Yes,
2: I am.
0: Political consultant Stacey Pearson joins Jim Sharp and LaDonna Harvey, and she'll discuss how data centers have lost the PR battle and if there's anything they can do to win back the public. That's coming up Monday on Arizona's Morning News at 6:14. 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
2: Before you go, we want to leave you with some good news tonight. Scientists are reporting a major breakthrough that could help millions of people hear again. A new gene therapy is restoring hearing in people born deaf, with about 90% of patients in trials showing improvement and some returning to near normal hearing. The treatment works by delivering a healthy copy of a missing gene directly into the inner ear, essentially fixing the problem at its source with a single procedure. Researchers say it could transform how we treat not just hearing loss, but other genetic conditions as well.
0: So I want to hear more about this cotton candy blizzard. Can we go back to that for a minute?
2: No, this hearing therapy is music to my ears.
0: I see what you did there.
2: Yes, you did.
0: Okay, so you're not going to give me more on the cotton candy blizzard? How young were you when you first tried one of these?
2: I don't know, probably like 7 or 8.
0: And you still try to get them every year?
2: It used to be a regular thing on the menu, or maybe it was seasonal, but they're popular. So
0: I know like McDonald's does like the shamrock shake.
2: Yeah,
0: around,
2: love a shamrock shake.
0: That's around St. Patty's.
2: Yeah. But the cotton candy DQ blizzard, there's no better blizzard flavor, and it's a seasonal
0: part thing. Of me really wants to say, Heidi, that sounds disgusting, but if you knew my favorite ice cream flavor was Superman, do you know what that is?
2: It's like blue with the marshmallows.
0: Blue and yellow and red.
2: And there's candy in it.
0: It's just blue, yellow, and red, and it's very sugary.
2: I want to say that blue ice cream flavor is cotton candy.
0: I believe it is.
2: Yeah. Mm-hmm. So, well, we're on the same page with our cotton candy.
0: So the Chad Benson Show is up next after the latest national headlines. 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We wish you a great night, and Heidi and I, well, at least me, we'll see you Monday.
2: Go Spurs.
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20: From ABC News, I'm Dave Packer. Following a week of controversy surrounding the Trump administration's anti-weaponization fund, a Department of Justice attorney said in a court filing tonight that the fund is not moving forward, arguing that one of the lawsuits challenging the controversial fund is moot because the fund has not been set up and it's now not going forward. As ABC's Rachel Scott tells us, debate over codifying an end to that fund was a big part of the delay in the Senate passing a $70 billion immigration enforcement package earlier today.
21: For more than 18 hours, Democrats and some Republicans introducing measures to rein in the fund, aimed at compensating President Trump's allies, possibly even the rioters who attacked police officers on January 6th. All of those efforts failed. For weeks, acting Attorney General Todd Blanche defended the fund. But after a firestorm of criticism, he testified it had been dropped.
20: Charges have now been officially filed against a Los Angeles man accused of murdering veteran character actor James Handy.
22: The 81-year-old was allegedly stabbed to death by his girlfriend's son on Wednesday morning. Now 44-year-old Michael Gledhill has been officially charged with murder by the Los Angeles County District Attorney's Office, but at his first court hearing on Friday, he was not present because he's being held for a psychiatric evaluation. Gledhill allegedly told police on a 911 call, "I am the son of man. I just killed the man of sin." He's due in court later this month. Alex Stone, ABC News, Los Angeles.
20: And staying in California, with the AP projecting Democrat Javier Becerra has advanced to the general election in the governor's race. Not yet clear who Becerra will face. Many mail-in ballots have yet to arrive, but President Trump has made claims that the slow count is due to Democrats trying to steal the election. The U.S. Attorney's Office says there are multiple fraud investigations underway. Wall Street, the Nasdaq falling 1,121 points today. 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
23: It's 7:02. I'm Chris Havlick. Here's our top story. A hiker has died after falling 30 to 40 feet off South Mountain's Mormon Trail. Technical crews had to climb to the hiker and take him to a Phoenix police helicopter. Phoenix Fire Captain Adam Skiver recently told KTAR rescues in places like South Mountain are especially difficult because of the vastness of the area.
24: We have resources like the helicopter, but they're not always available. So for things like that, rescues like that, it can take us a long time to hike in all of our gear, package a patient, and get them out.
23: He says hikers often underestimate the trail and the weather, a mistake that can quickly turn deadly. There have been 74 mountain rescues in Phoenix this year, a 50% increase from this time last year. A 15-year-old boy is under arrest in connection with Tuesday night's fatal shooting at Desert Sky Mall in West Phoenix. Police say he was involved in a verbal fight with a group of people before allegedly pulling out a gun and firing. One teenager died, another was taken to the hospital. We have more on the story at KTAR.com. A judge has sentenced a man to life in prison for the killing of a New River pastor last year. Adam Schief was charged with premeditated murder and other charges. In court today, prosecutors objected when Schief attempted to plead no contest.
1: That is clearly not the case here, so we would object to a no contest plea.
3: Okay.
4: Okay, that's fine. Then I'll plead guilty to all charges.
23: Under the plea agreement, Schief will spend the rest of his life in prison for the killing of Pastor William Schoeneman. An internal review by the Pima County Attorney's Office found no records of a previous investigation into Republican Sheriff Mark Lamb. The former sheriff is running for Congress and is accused of sexual misconduct by at least two women. The previous Pinal County sheriff had claimed there was an investigation. KTAR has reached out to Mark Lamb for comment. And now for a check on traffic from the Valley Chevy Dealers Traffic Center in Peoria. A crash at Northern and 91st Avenue. In Phoenix, a crash involving light rail at Jefferson and 16th Street. And in Apache Junction, US 60 eastbound is now reopened. That's following a crash that was earlier today at Ironwood Drive. KTAR weather for the Valley. Clear tonight with a low around 79. It'll be breezy. Winds could gust as high as 25 miles an hour. Tomorrow, sunny with a high near 107. The National Weather Service has issued a red flag warning tomorrow for elevated fire danger along the Colorado River. Saturday night, increasing clouds with a low around 79. Sunny Sunday, sunny with a high near 105 and again breezy. 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
29: Thank God it is the weekend. I'm ready for it. I think most of you are as well. So far, no news on whether or not the war will or won't continue. My assumption is, kind of, best way to describe it, kind of. And what do we care about? We care about one thing. One thing. What's oil doing? That's it. What is oil doing? Is it up? Is it down? How do we read into it? We've seen it come down a little bit, but the powers that be, the people that understand the world that we live in when it comes to actual energy markets, we're all saying the same thing. It's when, it's not if, it's going to have a big spike. I would love it not to have a big spike. But as you're going to find out, we're going to talk about it a little bit later, but I'll give you a snapshot here. China may be the one that we have to say thank you to at this moment in time, which sounds weird, but they seem to be the one that decided to use their strategic reserves to help and offer oil to Japan, South Korea, parts of Asia, and to also not go in the open market and purchase the way they normally would. And in doing so, have helped keep prices down, which is rather interesting, because if you notice, when Trump came back from the meeting with Xi, it was, hey, maybe we don't send Taiwan any weapons. And Trump has also been very much like, eh, you know what? Whatever happens with Taiwan, happens with Taiwan. So this is going to be interesting to see what takes place in the coming days, because, you know, we want this thing to be done. We're 100 days in. And we're frustrated, and prices are still up, and, you know, you get the jobs report and everything coming out. We're going to get to that next hour. But when you go and look at this situation, we care about the economy, stupid. Like I said yesterday, what is it that Trump really won on? Was it the social issues? No, those are fun to talk about. They make great noises for everybody, right? To the clicks and the likes and the what's and the nots. But in truth, it is about the economy, stupid. And that is a big deal for everybody, because it's the one thing we all participate in together is the economy. And right now, inflation is up, outpacing wages. Things haven't got cheaper. And we have done something that we, first of all, put ourselves in that is a horrible situation. And secondly, for Trump, he's put himself in a situation that may define his entire presidency across the board. And you go back and look at Bush, you know, W, and they talk about no matter what happened prior to or after, the disaster in Iraq defined everything. And I think this may do the same. Let me know what you think. 323-538-2423 at Chad Benson Show is your X, your Insta, all the other things. Meanwhile, we go to Texas. So the case that is currently being tried, Carmelo Anthony, Austin Metcalf, it's a horrible situation. Kid lost his life. Another kid ruined his life. And of course, in the world that we live in, it wouldn't be anything other than a way to talk about race. Right? Because it gets likes, it gets clicks, it gets all of the things. Bunch of protesters outside yesterday, people screaming and yelling at each other from across the street.
3: I'm going to push you if I get close enough. Push you right into that crack. You heard what I said, cracker. Neanderthal, I don't give a f- what you say.
7: Y'all get f- cracker.
8: We gotta get out of the road.
9: Get out of the road, please.
3: You still a cracker. You still a cracker. You're a cracker, motherfucker.
29: So that had that. What's up with the cracker stuff? Now, inside, what took place? Because remember, there's no cameras inside. There's no phones being allowed inside. So they're going in, they're writing stuff down, they're bringing it out. What happened first day of the trial?
10: Carmelo Anthony, now 19, charged with first-degree murder and the stabbing death of 17-year-old fellow athlete Austin Metcalf after a confrontation at a track meet last year. Prosecutors called it a sneak surprise attack, showing the jury grainy surveillance of the bleachers where it all happened that rainy morning after Anthony sat under a tent belonging to Metcalf's team.
29: So, some grainy stuff that you see, a different angle that you see, and this is all based on whether or not, and was it self-defense, right? Why are you bringing a knife to a track meet? Not the first time that you brought a knife somewhere you weren't supposed to. These are all questions that are being, you know, really proposed to the jurors. Hey, jurors, why do you think? Would you bring a knife to a track meet? Why did he bring a knife? What was he that worried about? What was the confrontation about? Who attacked who? These are the pictures that are being painted. And of course, you can't see anything in today's world without seeing race.
0: Anthony's defense arguing he acted in self-defense, reacting in a split second of fear, chaos, saying after he defended himself with the knife, he ran. He didn't stab again. He dropped the knife. The case fueling debate and racial tension. Metcalf's father has insisted it's not about race. Both families have faced threats.
29: Yes. Both families have faced threats, but it's become race. I mean, even yesterday when I talked about it for a little bit on my local show, it became about race. That's all anybody cared about. Everybody's looking for their... He did it because he was worried the white kid was going to get him. He did it because he hates white people. And you're just, and everybody's looking for their points. Like, what points do I score in this conversation? A kid died. Another kid ruined his life. And yes, the internet has gotten a hold of it in such a way because, as we know, algorithms create outrage. Feeds off the outrage, takes the outrage, and runs with it. And that's what it's doing here. No doubt about it. Absolutely no doubt about it. Meanwhile, we move from there. Grant Plattner. Tuesday, he is going to be in a primary in Maine. If you guys don't know who Grant Plattner is, Grant Plattner is a surprise candidate, Senate candidate, a hero for many people on the left. He's the new AOC, but he's got baggage. And that baggage is a lot. It's a lot of baggage. Right? The Oyster Farmer has some issues. First, the tattoo. If you guys don't know the tattoo, the Nazi tattoo. Secondly, some of the stuff he has said online in the past is nasty, to say the least. And now a new piece that has come out in the New York Times, of all places, right? So here's a left-leaning publication with an article about the left-leaning Graham Plattner and talking to people, women he's dated in the past, because he also had the sexting controversy that came out the other day. But this is very interesting to see the way that this is playing itself out, because people are trying to figure out, the left's trying to figure out, how do we, you know, we condemn all the things that Trump and everybody else does and says, and at the same time we want to demonize those people but be able to overlook these things. It's a tough thing, right? Like, you know, this is the hypocrisy of modern politics.
2: Some of the most damning accounts came from one woman from Virginia who dated Plattner from 2013 to 2015. And she told the New York Times that in one alleged encounter during an argument, he twisted her arm behind her back, shoved her into a bedroom, allegedly held the door closed so that she couldn't get out, telling her allegedly that she could leave when she was, quote unquote, calm. ABC News has not independently verified this reporting.
29: By the way, it's always good when somebody's losing their mind to say calm down, because you know it totally works. Then you've got the thing that started all of the controversies along the way, which is the tattoo. The tattoo, which he said he didn't know was a Nazi tattoo.
2: This woman also, again, an ex-girlfriend of Plattner's, told the Times that he was aware of the significance of a tattoo he got that has a Nazi symbolism. Plattner has long said that he picked out a skull and crossbones tattoo with Marines on leave, and they didn't know the Nazi significance of it. This woman, who previously dated Plattner, now tells the Times that reportedly he did know that significance.
29: Oh, now, did he or didn't he? He's saying stuff like, I didn't know what it was. I mean, the usual stuff they're trying to give him. And again, you're talking to an ex-girlfriend. They could have their own issues and want, but I asked the people on the left, what would you say if this was coming from somebody on the right? Would you say, believe all women? Probably. So it's hard to, you know, if you're out there in the, you know, the hypocritical world and you move that, you know, you move that board from your eye to try to help somebody else. You know, you're looking around at, you know, the hypocrisy of it all. Just know this, this is getting ugly for them and they've got their primary on Tuesday and they're trying to figure out exactly what they're going to have to do with this guy because this can't be all that's out there. And they recognize that. And this is a place that if they want the Senate, they have to win Maine. They do. Coming up, we got a little Finally Friday, among other things on the way. Our buddy Jim Kennedy, Kennedy Institute of Public Policy Research, is going to join us. 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
11: 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The message is clear. 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
2: At 7:30, I'm Chris Havlick. Here's our top story. Maricopa County Recorder Justin Heap is once again rejecting a meeting with the Maricopa County Board of Supervisors in their ongoing election fight. The board has asked Heap to meet publicly with them as the two entities battle over election authority. Heap has argued the board is taking over his early voting election duties. The board says there's been a communication breakdown with the recorder's office. California's primary vote count was expected to be slow because of so many late arriving mail-in ballots, but President Trump and his supporters claim something else is afoot. ABC's Alex Stone reports from Los Angeles.
3: California's vote count for governor and mayor of Los Angeles is still ongoing from Tuesday night's primary. President Trump has made claims without any evidence that the slow count is due to Democrats trying to steal the election. The president had said the U.S. attorney in L.A. is investigating the election. Initially on Thursday, the U.S. attorney had no comment. But now the U.S. Attorney's Office in L.A. says there are multiple election fraud investigations underway but did not give any specifics. The first assistant U.S. attorney saying his office will follow the evidence. Alex Stone, ABC News, Los Angeles.
2: And now for a check on traffic from the Valley Chevy Dealers Traffic Center in Peoria. A crash reported at 91st Avenue and Northern. Sun City, crash on US 60 at 99th Avenue. And in Phoenix, a crash at 19th Avenue north of Peoria. KTAR weather for the Valley. Tonight, clear with a low around 79. It'll be breezy with winds gusting as high as 25 miles an hour. For the weekend, sunny with a high near 107 on Saturday, 105 on Saturday. It'll be breezy. There's a red flag warning tomorrow along the Colorado River. It's 102 degrees in Tempe. 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
2: Hey, is your AC on its last leg, right? 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
4: It is that time of the week. Talk to our good buddy Jim Kennedy of the Kennedy Institute of Public Policy Research. Happy Friday. All right, Jim. You were telling me that you've put together a spreadsheet to follow along in the world of counting votes in California and how close we may be to 1 year finding out who won a primary in something.
5: Absolutely. I promise that by Christmas Day, we will know the results of the elections in California, including the Los Angeles mayoral battle. I joke, but we will barely know the general election results by Christmas Day, and that is not a joke, because it takes California 35 days to count the votes. Now, of course, a third world country would be ashamed of that, but California is somehow very proud of it. They've had the people come out and speak on it. Dean Logan, who's the LA County Registrar, he came out with a big grin on his face trying to explain to people why it takes so long in LA. We're very diligent. We make sure we count all the votes and we count them right, and it takes you freaking forever to do it. So, yeah, and the reason why I'm tracking it is that I'm not implying anything's improper or illegal going on here, but California is a place where on election night, many Republicans, even though the mayor's race is nonpartisan, many Republicans, or those that tend to lean that way, are leading on election night, and a week, two, maybe sometimes 3 weeks later, they wind up falling behind some Democrat who's running against them. And basically what we're tracking is Pratt against Nithya Raman, who's in third place after election night, and they will be counting those votes for, again, approximately 3 weeks by the LA County Registrar. They work a grand total of 4 hours a day. They count votes between 10 and 2 p.m., and then at 4 o'clock Pacific time, they put the dump onto their website and update the results between the days. Somebody had said, I just heard yesterday, last night, that they counted all of like 27,000 ballots. This is in a city of, I would say, close to 3 million registered voters in Los Angeles, and they counted 27,000 votes. So at that pace, yeah, it's going to take them 30 days to count all the votes. And that's, again, on an election that's probably going to have, I'm going to guess, somewhere between 30 and 40% turnout, maybe below, maybe somewhere in the middle of that, on that, you know, roughly for the turnout, percentage turnout for that. The one thing I have seen so far is that the Republicans, again, nonpartisan election, have been voting at a greater percentage of their base than the Democrats have. So if anything, that looks good for Pratt, that does. But yesterday, Pratt picked up 6,000 votes roughly, and Rahman picked up about 10,000 votes. So he lost 4,000 votes off of his second place lead. And if you look at the betting markets, which again are not necessarily reality since the elections are done and they're simply guessing.

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7: Say
8: a miracle? Did it happen?
9: It's absolutely tragic that such a lovely, beautiful human being is no longer with us, bar some kind of miracle.
8: Bar some kind of miracle. That right there is Chris Thrall. He is a mountaineer. I guess that's what you call him. And he is a former British Marine. He knows Darwa Sherpa, who has been missing for about a week. Last seen in the danger zone in Everest. Then lo and behold.
10: It's being called the miracle on Mount Everest. A 52-year-old Sherpa guide suddenly seen crawling back to base camp 6 days after he went missing. This is him moments after he returned, frostbitten, but alive. He was last seen in the so-called death zone, known for its thin oxygen and harsh conditions. He says he slipped and fell into a crevice where he was stuck for 2 days and two nights.
8: It's very interesting. Now, if you guys don't know anything about Everest, it's a very tall mountain. It's not your normal mountain. It's the most famous mountain. Not the hardest, but the most famous. And like all these mountains in and around, you know, Nepal and everywhere, there's no getting you down. There isn't. If something goes wrong, you're SOL. And this guy supposedly slipped, was there for five-ish days. Very interesting. A miracle indeed. Let me know what you think right here on the Chad Benson Show. Coming up, hour number two of the program, more on all the stuff, Iran. There's only so much you can do on that kind of stuff because we sit here and we're like, oh, yeah, today's the day. I don't know if today's the day. I doubt today's the day or tomorrow's the day. I think this is going to go on for a little bit longer. We'll talk a little bit about that. Our buddy Zach Abraham, Chief Investment Officer, Boer Capital, is going to join the program as well. We're going to talk about the oil market itself because, let's be honest, that's what we care about here in the States at this moment in time. Because of the cost of life and what it's costing you and I each and every single day. And why isn't oil higher based on what we see going on comparatively? That's what's really happened in the past, which has been insane. Talk a bit about that. Got your urban weather day, a bunch of other stuff straight ahead. Chad Benson Show.
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6: From ABC News, I'm Dave Packer. The timing couldn't be worse. Ahead of the World Cup next week, 96% of union workers at LA's SoFi Stadium have voted to strike. That's 32,000 hospitality workers, including the stadium's cooks, dishwashers, concession workers, bartenders, and servers. Kurt Peterson, the United Here Local 11 co-president, says many workers are in fear of ICE patrolling the grounds.
7: We've been trying to get and talking to FIFA over the last few months about this issue. They have instead decided to embrace President Trump's agenda.
6: The World Cup match at SoFi Stadium is on June 12th, plus star-studded opening ceremonies ahead of the North American matches. Another kind of strike in the Middle East. We're now hearing that U.S. Central Command forces helped shoot down incoming Iranian missiles and drones shot at Kuwait and Bahrain. This after Friday night CENTCOM reporting it struck several Iranian one-way drones threatening ships in the Strait of Hormuz that it said posed an immediate threat to regional maritime traffic. California Congressman Ro Khanna made a cross-country trip to stand beside Graham Plattner and encourage Mainers to vote for him in Tuesday's Democratic primary. And about those controversies, including the one reported by the New York Times where two identified women claim that they were physically abused by him during their relationships.
8: He understood that those years that he came back were not the best years of his life. He was ashamed of some of the things he said and did. And then he, unlike others, took accountability for it.
6: The AP projects Democrat Javier Becerra has advanced to the general election in the California governor's race. The election was on Tuesday.
9: Without any evidence, President Trump claims a slow vote count here is because Democrats are cheating and trying to steal votes away from Republicans. And he said the U.S. attorney will investigate.
6: ABC's Alex Stone in Los Angeles. 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
10: It's 8:02. I'm Chris Havlick. Here's our top story. The hiker who was hoisted off South Mountain Mormon Trail this afternoon has died. The man fell about 30 to 40 feet. He was with family members who called 911. Phoenix Fire Rescue crews hiked to his location and got him off the trail. He was airlifted to a hospital in extremely critical condition, but later died.
11: The victim in this case is a nonverbal 5-year-old with autism.
10: A registered behavioral technician is accused of kicking a 5-year-old boy in the face at an autism treatment facility in Peoria. Adolfo Salas faces felony charges of child abuse and aggravated assault on a minor. During his initial court appearance, Ashley Stetson with the county attorney's office told the judge,
11: had there not been some sort of video recording, which did allegedly record the incident, there was no way for this child to be able to tell anyone about the assault.
10: Salas told police he accidentally kicked the boy in the face when he meant to kick a chair out of the way. The state requested $100,000 bond. The judge set it at $5,000 and an ankle monitor. This month's Community Spotlight focuses on Western Governors University and their students who are working with St. Mary's Food Bank. The university's regional director, Bob Benson, told Arizona's Morning News that the partnership started because of their shared values.
12: They have a very, very similar mission, be it education, be it nutrition. It is important to have a pathway to be successful, and that is not only through education, but obviously day-to-day, getting that food.
10: The university has 800 staff members in Phoenix and over 3,800 students working towards degrees. You can read more about this on KTAR.com. A New River couple will spend years in federal prison after stealing more than $12 million from the state's Medicaid program. Prosecutors say Vaughn and Alexis Curry left patients unsupervised while billing for fake behavioral health services. They used the money to buy luxury cars and property. The pair must also repay the full amount. Mesa police are investigating the death of a 36-year-old man with developmental disabilities. He was found inside a vehicle outside Pathways for Life, a Mesa home care facility. And now for a check on traffic from the Valley Chevy Dealers Traffic Center. In Peoria, an injury crash at 19th Avenue north of Peoria. Sun City, there's a crash being cleared at US 60 and 99th Avenue. KTAR weather for the Valley, clear tonight, a low around 79. It'll be breezy for the weekend, sunny, a high of 107 on Saturday and a high of 105 on Sunday. The National Weather Service has issued a red flag warning for possible fire danger. 100 degrees in Scottsdale. 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
18: We haven't done this for a while, and somebody said, are you ever going to bring this back? And I said, you know what? I'm absolutely going to bring this back. And I thought, why not start it here? These are stories that we didn't get to this week, even though we had a chance. There was just so much stuff happening. It's called the Wheel of Surprise. It's where I spin the wheel. I know these stories. There's audio attached to them. I just don't know which order they're in. And it's a surprise to all of us. Let's get to it.

0: four.
1: I'm not surprised, but I got the call. I got the call. The UFC higher-ups called me, you know, big names. And they said, Sean, I got to apologize, but you're not Israeli enough to go to UFC 250 Israel edition. The White House didn't clear you. And I'm not really surprised, you know. I'm not really surprised. So, you know, I think moving forward, I would like to just apologize to Israel. I'd like to say I'm sorry, you know. I'd like to apologize to Trump. And I just want to prove that I'm Israeli enough for you guys. Like,
0: that right there is Sean Strickland, who apparently is, he has said some stuff that is controversial. He was an avid supporter of Trump, and he is now not going to be invited to the White House for the UFC fight. And, you know, this guy's got a lot of controversy. Is he a Nazi? Is he not a Nazi? But he's saying the reason I'm not coming has all to do with Israel.
1: Oh. For instance, you know, whenever the list, like, disappear and Trump goes out there and says to everybody that that he can't really go into it because people that by association will get prosecuted and, like, their names will be tarnished. I want to apologize because, you know, I don't want them to be prosecuted. Or, you know, when Trump goes and bombs a brand that no Americans agree with, they cost Americans $5,000 to $15,000 to go fight Israel's war. I want to apologize. Sorry, I've been a critic of that. You know, my allegiance was apparently in the wrong place, and I just want to apologize.
0: Ooh, not happy about this. Very interesting, though, because again, we talked about it, and we'll talk about it a little bit more later. The whole thing with the UFC fight, I find to be bizarrely fascinating. In a weird way, because I find this entire situation to be insane. Fascinating that people are on board with this. Insane that we're doing it. Because why are we doing this? Well, because what's it for? It's the bread and circus thing. Give them bread and entertain them. And have you seen it? It's just... There's just something about, to me, again, there is something about The Office that says this isn't what The Office should be about, and we shouldn't be holding these fights, and I'm a fan of UFC, but on the White House lawn. Just, that's me. That's me. Maybe you feel different. Maybe you're like, yeah, totally. It is called The Wheel of Surprise. We spin the wheel, find out what story's next. Number one.
2: So the Catholic Church just removed an exorcist because of what he said about UFOs and demons. Yes, this story again. Cardinal Robert McElroy is the Catholic Archbishop of Washington, and he removed Monsignor Stephen Rossetti, who is an exorcist for the Archdiocese, after Rossetti publicly suggested that many UFO sightings may actually be demons. It's not just charismatic or Pentecostal Protestants, it's also Catholics. The Archdiocese also cut ties with Rossetti's St. Michael Center for Spiritual Renewal. It was a hard break. Rossetti said in a video that demons like to hide, that they can manipulate people toward evil, and that it is his personal belief that, quote, many, if not most, UFO sightings are demonic.
0: Oh, it's very interesting that because I got dragged into this conversation the other day, and I don't know why. Somebody kept sending and tagging me and some of my other co-host and host into this thing about they're not aliens, they're demons, they're not aliens, they're demons, and all of this. It's just such a bizarre situation. But this guy comes out and says it, and then the Catholic Church is like, oh, God.
2: McElroy, the cardinal, said these comments undermined the church's precise teachings on demons, the devil, and exorcism. So basically, the church is saying slow down on all the demons and UFOs talk. And we've been talking about it because this aliens are demons idea has recently moved out of prophecy podcasts and charismatic internet spaces into the mainstream conversation, including the New York Times. And it works because it gives people a total explanation for UFOs and government secrecy and end times anxiety. It wraps all of that up into one supernatural storyline. But even the Catholic Church, which does believe in demons and exorcism, is now saying, y'all, hold on a minute. Like, even if demons exist in Catholic theology, and they do, you can't just make them a shortcut for everything you don't understand.
0: Yeah, well, that's what they do. I mean, that's kind of the jam, because there's so many people out there that are trying to make, really to understand, to make a way for them to understand the things they can't understand. So it's just easier to go, it's a demon, it's evil, it's all of the things. Because if it isn't, and it goes against our potential belief structure, uh-oh, what happens then? Ooh. So they're trying to figure out, they just pivot. Everybody just pivots, which is, you know, what man does, especially when it comes to ideology and things of that nature and belief tribalism. It's the Wheel of Surprise. Number 3.
3: One of the oldest societies in the world now struggling to stay young. Japan's fertility rate falling to a record low in 2025, according to new government data, dropping for the 10th year in a row, with about 670,000 new babies last year compared to 1.5 million deaths. The country's population isn't replacing itself. The prime minister saying recently the crisis is her top priority.
4: We recognize that Japan's biggest problem is population decline.
3: Some researchers warning that if things don't change, its population could be cut in half by the end of the century. Japan's rapid aging is profoundly changing its economy and society. The market for adult diapers now bigger than for baby diapers, multiple companies told Reuters 2 years ago. Many seniors live alone and struggle to access full-time care. Thousands end up in jail. In 2024, those over 65 made up more than 30% of all female inmates. The majority of them caught for petty theft, according to government statistics.
0: I want you to think about what you just heard there. It's crazy. First, not to skip over it as fast as we went through this, but adult diapers in Japan outsell diapers for newborns. Think about that. How crazy is that? And we've heard stories about this in South Korea. It probably is worse than South Korea, where they talk about they have maternity wards that haven't had a baby in it for weeks and months. Then you think about the fact that their aging population is already starting to be taken care of and entertained by robots. And then on top of that, the makeup in jails is of older people, which is crazy. But a lot of other people have out there have said the biggest risk to our society, not just ours, but Japan, like the modern societies, is what? Oh, it's not a plague. It's not any of those things. It is the fact that we aren't producing children, and Japan and South Korea are in a bad, bad way. And the difference between them and, say, us, because we would look similar if it wasn't for the fact that we have so many people that want to come to America, and we are so open in allowing that to happen. That gives us an upper hand when it comes to at least trying to stay somewhat on par with where we need to be, because we're still way behind.
3: This trend, bubbling for decades in Japan, may be a sign of things to come around the world. Almost all countries in Europe and much of South America now have fertility rates too low to keep their population steady. Even China seeing a years-long population decline. All getting the attention of the world's richest man, Elon Musk, part of a growing pronatalist movement.
5: I think for most countries, they should view the birth rate as as the single biggest problem that needs to solve.
3: The U.S. fertility rate also falling to an all-time low in 2025, with less than half of adults under 30 saying having children is important to them. Jaded for a host of reasons, including concerns about the environment, something we've covered.
6: We're not sure that we're going to have kids because we don't want to bring our kids into a world like this.
0: And let's not forget cost, you know? I mean, we're joking about, like, what we saw yesterday and talked about yesterday with Ivanka Trump and them buying an island and life becoming more expensive. And as we joke about those things, think about the younger generation, right? Whether you've got the boomers and everybody who are out there talking about how, oh, you know what? You need to just deal with stuff being a little bit more expensive because of all these things happening. And then you wonder why there's no kids. Well, you know what? If you're that concerned about the fact that we aren't producing in this country, life is too damn expensive. They could barely keep themselves afloat, let alone thinking about having a child to bring into it. And then you throw in all the other stuff that people worry about. And, well, that's not a winning recipe right there. 323-538-2423 at Chad Benson Show is your X, your Insta, your YouTube, and everything else. Love hearing from all of you. Coming up, a little World Cup talk. 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
0: 6 days and counting. 7 days from today. What are we talking about? The World Cup. But 6 days until it officially kicks out.
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24: 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Oh, what a goal! One of the greats!
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26: We haven't been able to control the play in midfield the way that Maradona has been able to do. And he's held to England again.
27: Zola Montiel can win the World Cup for Argentina with this kick. Yes!
0: Oh, 6 days and counting. South Africa, Mexico kicks it off next Thursday. The United States gets underway on Friday in Los Angeles. This is going to be interesting. We're going to break down the chances of the U.S. and really all the teams next week, how far we think they'll get. Some of the stuff, though, that is going on is obviously people are still worried about the cost, understandable. Some of the other things that are also on people's mind is the security. And there's no doubt there's an issue or two there that I also worry about when it comes to the security because of how big this is. I mean, even, you know, they're talking about the getting into Madison Square Garden in the next couple, was it the third game I think Trump's going to? You know, it's crazy. It is. We have to have this much security, and unfortunately in this world we do. This is John Cohen. He's a former Department of Homeland Security specialist talking about the security at these games, how hard it's going to be, but also the resources.
1: The resources that have been available at the federal levels to prepare for this game have either been done away with or reassigned to focus on other areas or were impacted by the shutdown.
0: Yeah, probably for the arch too and a bunch of other stuff. Oh, Chad, how could you say that? Just a few days until it gets going. I am pumped. And yes, we will be covering it all right here on the Chad Benson Show. What's it like in Mexico? What's it going to be like in Canada as far as their resources and the money they're spending to protect? And are they worried about anything? But it's on. It's here. The teams are here. And we've got, as far as the U.S. goes, we have one game left, a friendly against Germany tomorrow. And this will be the last game until Friday night when we play Paraguay to open up the World Cup. I was telling Jim Kennedy last night, I'm surprised we're playing Paraguay in Los Angeles. And I know this sounds weird, but, you know, there is going to be, you know, Australia, you play in L.A., you're going to get a vast majority of the crowd is going to be U.S. fans. But when you play any South American teams, right, any Latin American teams, put it in Columbus, Ohio, right? Put it into SHU, put it in a place where you know that it is going to be about the U.S. crowd. Absolutely. Now, you're still going to get a lot of people from other parts of the globe who are at these games. Some of them are there. They just want to see a game. And then you're going to find a lot of fans are going to travel from many of these countries. But you want to give your team the home field advantage because you're hosting it. I'm just putting that out there. Putting it out there. Let me know what you guys think. 323-538-2423 at Chad Benson Show is your X, your Insta. Coming up, Zach Abraham, Chief Investment Officer, Board Capital. Chad Benson Show.
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3: This report is sponsored by IBM. As the pace of AI accelerates, CEOs are rethinking how their leadership teams operate, how decisions are made, and how organizations are structured. IBM's annual CEO study shows that adopting new tools is no longer enough. Leaders are actively redesigning decision-making structures, clarifying accountability, and reshaping the C-suite to drive greater business impact. The study found that 76% of organizations now have a chief AI officer, up from 26% a year ago, and nearly two-thirds of CEOs say they are comfortable using AI to help inform major strategic decisions. The study also showed that organizations with an AI-first leadership approach are scaling more AI initiatives than their peers. The message is clear. Success with AI depends not just on technology, but on leadership, governance, and organizations built to adapt. 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
5: At 8:30, I'm Chris Havlick. Here's our top story. A hiker has died after falling 30 to 40 feet from a trail on South Mountain this afternoon. Phoenix Fire Rescue crews brought the man off the Mormon Trail. He was taken by helicopter to a hospital where he later died. All the crew made it off the mountain safely. Charges have been filed against a Los Angeles man accused of murdering a longtime actor who appeared in over 100 TV shows and movies. ABC's Alex Stone reports from L.A.
6: James Handy was a character actor who appeared in numerous roles, including a bartender in Top Gun Maverick. The 81-year-old was allegedly stabbed to death by his girlfriend's son on Wednesday morning. Now 44-year-old Michael Gledhill has been officially charged with murder by the Los Angeles County District Attorney's Office, but at his first court hearing on Friday, he was not present because he's being held for a psychiatric evaluation. Gledhill allegedly told police on a 911 call, "I am the son of man. I just killed the man of sin." He's due in court later this month. Alex Stone, ABC News, Los Angeles.
5: Peoria police have arrested a man accused of kicking a 5-year-old child in the face at a Peoria autism treatment facility. And now for a check on traffic from the Valley Chevy Dealers Traffic Center. In Surprise, a crash involving a motorcycle northbound Loop 303 at Waddell is blocking the center and right lanes. In Phoenix, a crash involving a pedestrian 19th Avenue and Broadway. KTAR weather for the Valley, clear tonight with a low around 79. It'll be breezy, sunny tomorrow with a high near 107. It's 101 degrees in Glendale. 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
2: 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From ABC News, I'm Dave Packer. President Trump says that the soon-to-be acting director of National Intelligence, Bill Pulte, should cut positions at the Office of Department of National Intelligence. He even compared it with the Education Department, which is being dismantled.
3: The president brought that up and compared it to that, saying this maybe should even be terminated. He wasn't specific about what his plans would be, but certainly indicating he wants to see Pulte go in there and shake things up and limit the size of this sprawling office right now that, of course, oversees spy agencies.
2: ABC's Karen Travers at the White House. The Senate early Friday approving a $70 billion immigration enforcement package. The bill passed without an amendment to address the president's anti-weaponization fund. But later Friday, a Department of Justice attorney put in writing plans to not move forward with the controversial compensation fund. U.S. Central Command forces helped shoot down incoming Iranian missiles and drones shot at Kuwait and Bahrain. This after Friday night, CENTCOM reporting it struck several Iranian one-way drones threatening ships in the Strait of Hormuz.
4: CENTCOM said the drones posed an immediate threat to regional maritime traffic. It's the latest hostile action during the two-month-long ceasefire where the U.S. engages in self-defense actions that typically result in Iranian retaliatory attacks. Earlier this week, one such attack on Kuwait's international airport killed one person and injured dozens of others. Luis Martinez, ABC News, Washington.
2: The AP now projecting Democrat Javier Becerra has advanced to the general election in the California governor's race. Not yet clear who Becerra will face in the general election. His top rivals, Republican Steve Hilton and Democrat Tom Steyer. The Knicks are going home two wins away from an NBA championship. Jalen Brunson hit a go-ahead free throw with 9.5 seconds left after a turnover by Victor Wembanyama moments earlier. Then Wembanyama missed a jumper at the end of New York's 105-104 win. 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
6: It's 9:02. I'm Chris Havlick. Here's our top story. A hiker has died after falling 30 to 40 feet off South Mountain's Mormon Trail. Technical crews had to climb to the hiker and take him to a Phoenix police helicopter. Phoenix Fire Captain Adam Skyver says, recently told KTAR, rescues in places like South Mountain are especially difficult because of the vastness of the area.
7: We have resources like the helicopter, but they're not always available. So for things like that, rescues like that, it can take us a long time to hike in all of our gear, package a patient, and get them out.
6: There have been 74 mountain rescues in Phoenix this year, a 50% increase from this time a year ago. A 15-year-old boy is under arrest in connection with Tuesday night's fatal shooting at Desert Sky Mall in West Phoenix. Phoenix police say he was involved in a verbal fight with a group of people before pulling out a gun and firing. One teenager died. Another was taken to the hospital. We have more on this story on KTAR.com. A judge has sentenced a man to life in prison for the killing of New River pastor William Shaneman. Adam Schief was charged with premeditated murder and other charges. In court today, prosecutors objected when Schief attempted to plead no contest.
8: That is clearly not the case here, so we would object to a no contest plea.
9: Okay.
10: Okay, that's fine. Then I'll plead guilty to all charges.
6: Under the plea agreement, Schief will spend the rest of his life in prison. An internal review by the Pinal County Attorney's Office found no records of a previous investigation into Republican Mark Lamb. The former sheriff is running for Congress and is accused of sexual misconduct by at least two women. Previous Pinal County attorney had claimed there was an investigation. And now for a check on traffic from the Valley Chevy Dealers Traffic Center. Glendale, crash at 51st Avenue north of Camelback. Surprise, a crash involving a pedestrian at Peoria and Saraval. Scottsdale, a crash involving a pedestrian. Granite Reef north of Chaparral. And several freeways closing down now for weekend construction work, including southbound SR-51 from Indian School to I-10, southbound Loop 101 Price between Loop 202 Red Mountain and US 60. KTAR weather for the valley. Clear tonight with a low around 79. It'll be breezy with winds as gusty as high as 25 miles an hour. Tomorrow, Saturday, sunny with a high near 107. The National Weather Service has issued a red flag warning along the Colorado River, mostly, for elevated fire danger. Right now, it is 99 degrees in Peoria. 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

0: thing. All right, let's find out what's trending on the old internet on this Friday. Start with Yahoo. D.C. Planning Commission reviewing Trump's arch. It's never ending with him. Never ending. SpaceX IPO, $135. So, record $75 billion listing. Not quite sure how that's going to work. We talked about it last hour. Data center. Trending. Susan Collins earns bipartisan praise after 10,000 consecutive vote. Think about that. As opposed to, was it Tom Kane Jr., who nobody has seen since, I don't know, March? Which is crazy. Over to magical world of Google, number one trending thing right now. James Handy, character actor, Top Gun, Jumanji, killed by, I think, a stepson. Mexico, Serbia, that's a warm-up to the World Cup. France, Ivory Coast, World Cup. I knew it, I knew you. Taylor Swift, that's the song that is going to be, I guess, the song for Toy Story 5. Disclosure movie, trending. Spain and Iraq. Another World Cup warm-up movie. Melania Trump, trending. Aaron Judge, trending as well. Chris Pratt, all things trending. And finally, over to the magical world of X. Masters of the Universe, trending. Ashley Sinclair, former MAGA influencer, who is a baby mama to one of Elon's offsprings. I think that's the way you call them, offsprings. Is this the one with the numbers? But she has turned down a $40 million NDA offer. If you miss any show, grab the podcast. We love hearing from all of you. And now you know what's trending on the internet. Right here on the Chad Benson Show. Pete Hegseth arrives in Paris for D-Day anniversary, 82nd. You know, if it was me, it'd be double D-Day. Oh, jeez. Austin Metcalf, trending as well. Ivanka, because of the whole thing. Because of the whole thing, yes, with the island. Meanwhile, another thing that was trending is Graham Platner, the Oyster fam, who is running to in the Democratic primary in Maine in hopes, well, and will win, for the most part, in theory, on Tuesday. But he's got a lot of baggage, and that baggage is growing, and he knew there'd be more out about him. And lo and behold, guess what is out about him? A new expose in the New York Times with some women who have some, how should we say this, unsettling things to say about old Graham there.
1: Some of the most damning accounts came from one woman from Virginia who dated Platner from 2013 to 2015, and she told the New York Times that in one alleged encounter during an argument, he twisted her arm behind her back, shoved her into a bedroom allegedly, held the door closed so that she couldn't get out, telling her allegedly that she could leave when she was quote-unquote calm. ABC News has not independently verified this reporting.
0: No doubt it is. It's very interesting to see what happens here, because they're trying to figure out if they run away from him or not. We will find that out, I'm sure, in the coming days or so. If you're missing the show, make sure you grab that podcast. Our buddy Jim Kennedy joins the program to talk about the World Cup. Next Friday, U.S. kicks off in Los Angeles. Will there be anybody there to serve hot dogs? Chad Benson Show.
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7: At 9:30, I'm Chris Havlick. Here's our top story. Maricopa County Recorder Justin Heap is once again rejecting a meeting with the Maricopa County Board of Supervisors amid their ongoing election fight. The board had asked Heap to meet publicly as they battle over election authority. Democrat Javier Becerra has advanced to the general election for California governor. It's not clear yet who Becerra will face in the general election. The U.S. Attorney's Office has opened an investigation into alleged voter fraud in the California primary. ABC's Alex Stone reports from Los Angeles.
8: California's vote count for governor and mayor of Los Angeles is still ongoing from Tuesday night's primary. President Trump has made claims without any evidence that the slow count is due to Democrats trying to steal the election. The president had said the U.S. attorney in L.A. is investigating the election. Initially on Thursday, the U.S. attorney had no comment. But now the U.S. Attorney's Office in L.A. says there are multiple election fraud investigations underway, but did not give any specifics. The first assistant U.S. attorney saying his office will follow the evidence. Alex Stone, ABC News, Los Angeles.
7: And now for a check on traffic from the Valley Chevy Dealers Traffic Center. Phoenix, a crash involving pedestrians on Dunlap east of I-17. In Chandler, a crash on the ramp from westbound Loop 202 Santan to the northbound Loop 101. Weekend freeway construction closures are starting. Southbound 51 is closed from Indian School to I-10. Southbound Loop 101 Price between Loop 202 Red Mountain and US 60 is also closed for construction work. KTAR weather for the valley: clear tonight, a low around 79. It'll be breezy. Sunny tomorrow with a high near 107. It's 97 degrees in Peoria. 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
2: It is that time of the week. Talk to our good buddy Jim Kennedy of the Kennedy Institute of Public Policy Research. Happy Friday. All right, Jim. It's an old saying, right? You know, give them bread and give them the circus. And they're going to have the UFC fights. I have to be honest. I find this completely absurd. There's something about the office, whether you like Trump, you hate Trump, Biden, Bush, Obama, whatever, Clinton, that there's just something about the office that should make it special. And I feel like, what the hell are we doing, man?
3: Yeah, I can't say that I'm the world's largest fan of this, to tell you that. Even when the idea was first broached, I was not a huge fan of it. That is absolutely sure. I'm kind of curious on the security aspects of letting people onto the White House. It's on the White House grounds, right?
2: Right, right. Yeah. I mean, that's my thought. It's a guy who's been, you know, close to being assassinated on more than one occasion, that you're thinking, hey, you know, it'd be a good idea to bring a whole bunch of people here to the White House.
3: Yeah, I let them onto the ground within 100 yards, 50 yards of the actual White House itself. I'm sure there will be, you know, absolutely insane security involved, but still, you're giving it a lot of opportunities. And I would guarantee you the Secret Service was not pleased by this idea, regardless of who runs it. They could not be happy about this, because this is going to be a very difficult situation situation for them to make sure it will be secure, because Trump's going to be there. He's going to be doing the walkout stuff. He's, you know, they're going to have all, he's going to be in front of everybody. He's going to have, you know, he's going to be standing out there, and I don't know, there'll be clear sight lines, you know, to various spots.
2: There's 250 people invite only inside of there, but at the Ellipse Park right across from the White House, there's going to be 85,000 people.
3: Okay, I'd heard 80,000. I didn't know if that meant on the grounds.
2: Well, still, or I mean, you, but you're okay. You're 100 or 200 yards away. Sure. Again, it's just such a weird thing.
3: Yeah, no, it absolutely is. And I can't say I'm the world's largest fan of it. I'm not a huge UFC fan. I mean, it doesn't mean that's not a reason that they shouldn't be able to do it. But so, yeah, there is some, I don't know if dignity is the right word of the office, but there is some stature that comes with the office. We don't really think of that, you know, type of thing happening on the White House grounds. I mean, we have an egg roll every year and things like that, but I don't think of a commercial event occurring on White House grounds. I can't say that I'm a fan of that. And I don't care if another president would have done it either. I would, you know, I would not be a fan of it either. It just doesn't make a lot of, it doesn't make a lot of sense. I mean, it's 250. We only do this once, obviously, but still, I think there was way, you know, they just hold the whole thing across over in the Ellipse Park rather than having it on the White House ground. And again, I can't see from the security aspect why this is going to be a good thing, but hey, Trump seems to do what he does. And, you know, I mean, so be it. Not something that I would be a fan of, something I am not a fan of them doing.
2: No, me either. Talking to Jim Kennedy, Kennedy Institute of Public Policy Research. Jim, we talk about politics, we talk about pop culture, and we talk about F1. So last week we had the Cracker Barrel 400 here in Nashville, mm-hmm. You know, because Cracker Barrel, baby, that's what it's all about. Like me some Cracker
3: Barrel. That is good eating.
2: It is good eating. This week, though, F1 goes to a little place called
3: Monaco.
2: Oh,
3: the most expensive race of the year, probably. It is the race of fame. It is the race of movie stars. It is the crown jewel in Formula One. It is actually will be also McLaren's 1,000th race. Now, that's kind of interesting because there really is no official way to count races as far as how many races they

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5: From ABC News, I'm Dave Packer. The timing couldn't be worse. Ahead of the World Cup next week, 96% of union workers at LA's SoFi Stadium have voted to strike. That's 32,000 hospitality workers, including the stadium's cooks, dishwashers, concession workers, bartenders, and servers. Kurt Peterson, the United Here Local 11 co-president, says many workers are in fear of ICE patrolling the grounds.
6: We've been trying to get and talking to FIFA over the last few months about this issue. They have instead decided to embrace President Trump's agenda.
5: The World Cup match at SoFi Stadium is on June 12th, plus star-studded opening ceremonies ahead of the North American matches. Another kind of strike in the Middle East. We're now hearing that U.S. Central Command forces helped shoot down incoming Iranian missiles and drones shot at Kuwait and Bahrain. This after Friday night CENTCOM reporting it struck several Iranian one-way drones threatening ships in the Strait of Hormuz that it said posed an immediate threat to regional maritime traffic. California Congressman Ro Khanna made a cross-country trip to stand beside Graham Plattner and encourage Mainers to vote for him in Tuesday's Democratic primary. And about those controversies, including the one reported by the New York Times where two identified women claim that they were physically abused by him during their relationships.
7: He understood that those years that he came back were not the best years of his life. He was ashamed of some of the things he said and did. And then he, unlike others, took accountability for it.
5: The AP projects Democrat Javier Becerra has advanced to the general election in the California governor's race. The election was on Tuesday.
8: Without any evidence, President Trump claims a slow vote count here is because Democrats are cheating and trying to steal votes away from Republicans. And he said the U.S. attorney will investigate.
5: ABC's Alex Stone in Los Angeles. 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
9: It's 10:02. I'm Chris Havlick. Here's our top story. The hiker who was hoisted off the South Mountain Mormon Trail this afternoon has died. The man fell about 30 to 40 feet. He was with a family member who called 911. Phoenix Fire Rescue crews hiked to his location and got him off the trail. He was airlifted to a hospital in extremely critical condition, but later died.
10: The victim in this case is a nonverbal 5-year-old with autism.
9: A registered behavioral technician is accused of kicking a 5-year-old boy in the face at an autism treatment facility in Peoria. Adolfo Salas faces felony charges of child abuse and aggravated assault on a minor. During his initial court appearance, Ashley Stetson with the county attorney's office told the judge,
10: had there not been some sort of video recording which did allegedly record the incident, there was no way for this child to be able to tell anyone about the assault.
9: Salas told police he accidentally kicked the boy in the face when he meant to kick a chair out of the way. The state requested $100,000 bond. The judge set it at $5,000 and an ankle monitor. This month's Community Spotlight focuses on Western Governors University and their students who are working with St. Mary's Food Bank. The university's regional director, Bob Benson, told Arizona's Morning News that the partnership started because of their shared values.
11: They have a very, very similar mission, be it education, be it nutrition. It is important to have a pathway to be successful, and that is not only through education, but obviously day-to-day getting that food.
9: The university has 800 staff members in Phoenix and over 3,800 students working towards degrees. You can read more about this on KTAR.com. Mesa police are investigating the death of a 36-year-old man with developmental disabilities. He was found inside a vehicle outside Pathways for Life. That's a Mesa home care facility. No details on what caused that person's death. And now for a check on traffic from the Valley Chevy Dealers Traffic Center. In Buckeye, there's a vehicle fire on I-10 westbound near Verado Way, and there are a batch of freeway closures this weekend. Closed now, southbound SR-51 from Indian School to the I-10. Eastbound Loop 202 Santan closed between Price Road and Arizona Avenue. Northbound and southbound Loop 101 Price is closed between Loop 202 and the Red Mountain, Loop 202 Red Mountain and U.S. 60. KTAR weather for the valley, clear tonight, a low around 79. It'll be breezy with gusty winds as high as 25 miles an hour. Right now it is 95 degrees in Chandler. 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
13: 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Please, don't be that anyone.

0: studio. Let's go out to Manhattan, Kansas, and talk to Stephanie. What's up, Stephanie?
1: Hi, how are you guys?
0: We're doing great. How are you?
1: I'm doing great. Thanks for taking my call.
0: You got it. What's up?
1: Yeah, so my husband and I, we have a rental house. It was my primary house before we got married. And so we're just kind of at a crossroad. We don't know if we want to sell it and kind of cash it out because the equity in it is quite a bit and we move on with our lives, or if we want to hold on to it, pay off debt in a couple years, and then have this asset.
0: Do you like being landlords?
1: Well, unfortunately, the first time we were landlords was a family situation, so it left a bad taste in our mouth. But we definitely learned what not to do, if that makes sense.
0: Okay, but that was a great great way to evade my question. Do you like being a landlord? Yes or no? Yes or no? Yes or no?
1: I'm a no.
0: Okay, cool. Just let that be. Just let that be. It's okay.
2: What is it worth?
1: So it is worth between $150 to $200, and I owe about $12,000 on it.
2: Oh, nice. That's almost paid off. That's fantastic.
1: Yes.
2: Okay, so let's flip the script here. If you didn't own this thing, you have your life you have now, would you sink the money to go buy this thing as a rental property?
1: No.
2: So why are we hanging on to it?
0: Because it was your house before you got married?
1: Yeah, it was my baby, and I had a house fire in it, so I kind of built it up from bottom up, kind of, and definitely attached to it. But also, I've gotten advice where it's like, oh, no, don't sell, don't sell. I'm like, we're ready to sell it. And now we're like, wait, is that stupid? Is it worth $100,000 more next year? So, yeah, we're just really, like, not sure what to do. We do want to move on with our life. We're going through infertility, and this would kind of help us go through that process a lot more smoother.
2: Yeah, that's a pretty big why.
1: Yeah.
2: It's a great why to have to get out of debt and get some financial footing. How much debt do you guys have?
1: Including that house and our current house, we're about $64,000.
2: But no consumer debt? It's just mortgages?
1: We do have about $6,000 in credit card. That's me. And then $8,000 in a car.
2: Okay. So we have really $14,000 in consumer debt and the rest is mortgages?
1: Yes.
2: What's the household income?
1: He brings about $4,500 a month. And I was full-time. I cut back to, like, super, super part-time when I realized we're going through infertility. So I bring about $800 a month.
2: Okay, so total currently is $5,300 a month?
1: About that, yeah.
2: Oh, how much margin do you have at the end of each month? How much is left over that you can use to tackle debt?
1: Just this year, we've really buckled on the budget, and we realized we could have between... 1 month we had like $1,000, and then last month we had like $200 because some stuff came up.
2: Okay. So at this rate, best case scenario, it would still take you over a year just to get rid of the consumer debt, the $14,000. That's a long time while you're trying to also deal with the infertility, right?
1: Right. And we do have about $11,000 in savings, which we've been holding off on if we need to do repairs to the house to sell it, or if we do you need to put it into fertility. So we haven't quite snowball affected it and put it towards all the debt yet because we're not sure. Like, I had two surgeries last year, things like that. It's been really interesting.
0: What if we flip the script again? How old were you when you bought this house?
1: I was 23.
0: Okay. How long did you own it before there was the fire and you rebuilt it?
1: A year.
0: Okay. Go back and have an imaginary conversation with 24-year-old you. And imagine her looking at you. How old are you now?
1: 35, almost 35.
0: Almost 35. Imagine 24-year-old you looking at 35-year-old you and 24-year-old you saying the following. I'm going to buy this house and I'm going to fix it up when it burns down. I'm going to do a ton of hard work, a lot of sweat equity, because one day we want to be a mom. And one day this is going to be worth a whole lot of money, and it's going to get you and some new knuckleheaded husband that you haven't even met yet. It's going to clear all the debts for y'all. It's going to pay off the house y'all live in. It's going to put some cash in the bank so that y'all can go through the harrowing process that is infertility. I want us to have a baby. So I'm going to do all this work at 24 so that I can hand you this over when you're 35 and you'll be set up. That changes the whole thing, huh?
1: That's beautiful. Yes. Yeah.
2: So here's the math on that. You net $130,000 from the sale of this place. You pay off your $14,000 in consumer debt. You pay off the other mortgage. Well, now you have $60,000 laying around.
0: On top of the $11,000 you have laying around.
2: So now you have a full emergency fund and money to do these fertility treatments without going into debt ever again. With no stress, all peace.
0: And by the way, you're 35 in a new marriage and you have a pay for house.
1: Yeah.
0: Right? And so is there a possibility this house goes up in value next year, 5 years from now, 10 years from now? Yep. But do you want to be having a conversation with 45-year-old you saying, you know what? We decided to keep borrowing money. We decided to go $100,000 in debt with infertility treatments that may or may not have worked. And we really wanted to have some equity in a home I owned when I was 24. Aren't you proud of us? Or would you rather talk to 45-year-old you who may be holding a 5-year-old and a 3-year-old or a 5-year-old and a 2-year-old or whatever and say, we don't owe anybody anything and we decided we wanted to have the life that we wanted to have?
1: I love that.
0: You know what I'm saying?
2: I think selling it would be way more life-changing than keeping it.
0: Agreed.
2: That's the simplest way to put it. And so if I'm in your shoes, based on what you told us,
0: I would sell it today.
2: I'm offloading. I'll do the minimal repairs needed to make it palatable for the market to sell, to get top dollar for it. And if you need a real estate pro, you can jump on to RamseySolutions.com/agent, and they'll get you the best deal they can. But I would move forward with this because I think your why is too strong to be hanging on to this default landlord life.
1: I agree. Definitely talking it out helped a lot and put it in perspective for sure.
0: Will you do us a huge favor? When baby number one is born, will you call back into the show and let me and George cheer you on?
2: Yeah. People love the Where Are They Now. That's one of the best Where Are They Nows I can think of, is you calling back and we hear a baby squealing in the background.
0: Yeah, it's one of my favorite things in the world. And I've been there. It's a harrowing long walk and it's lonely. And we want to celebrate with you when it happens, okay?
1: Thank you. I will do that for sure.
0: We'll be looking forward to it. That'd be fantastic.
2: John, that call is such a great reminder that the baby steps are not meant to be optimal. The baby steps are meant because life isn't optimal.
0: Yeah.
2: That's the craziest part to me, is the reason you do it is to have flexibility, options, and margin when life goes sideways.
0: Right.
2: When on paper, it didn't look
0: it's
2: like
0: it's going to go sideways. And I think the grief you and I take, you take it way more than me, but the grief we take from internet potshotters and social media potshotters and other influencers are, yeah, but look at this. Look how much money you're leaving on the table. Look how much money you're just holding on to. Look, you're paying this out of order. There's a reason, and it's because none of these formulas in a spreadsheet account for life happens. And when you talk to thousands of people going through cancer treatment, infertility, job loss, then you realize margin and psychological wins are way more important than arbitrage.
2: Leverage.
0: Yeah.

0: Here's something most Medicare agents won't say. Most of them can't show you all your options. They're tied to a handful of companies, so they're only going to show you what those few sell. That's why I want you to know about Chapter. They search thousands of plans across dozens of carriers to find what fits you. And that can save you a lot of money. We heard from Mary in Virginia, who was paying over $400 a month. Chapter helped her switch to a plan for $168. That's over $2,700 a year back in her pocket. And listen, you only get certain windows of time to make this decision. If you miss it, you could be stuck with the wrong plan for an entire year. But here's the good news. Chapter's services are completely free to you. So don't settle for limited options or guess your way through this. Just dial #250 and say Medicare. That's #250 and say Medicare.
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0: Charleston, South Carolina. Let's talk to Aubrey. What's up, Aubrey?
1: Hi, how's it going?
0: Excellent. How are you, brother?
1: Doing good. It's weird. I can't believe I'm talking to you guys. Listening to you guys for a long time.
0: We were just talking. We can't believe we're talking to you, man. That's awesome. What's up?
1: Very cool. Yeah, well, my son, Henley, he's 11 years old, and he opened up a Pokemon pack the other day. It's impossible to get him, but his grandmother bought him a Pokemon pack, and he happened to get a very valuable card in the pack.
2: Let's go, Grandma.
0: How valuable?
1: It was about probably about $1,400, but we sold it to a local card shop, so we got about $1,000.
0: Wow. $1,000?
1: Yeah.
2: What kind of card was it? Inquiring minds want to know.
1: It was the Mega Gengar EX, the most current release. That's like the chase card that everybody's after.
0: George has that tattooed on his lower back, actually.
2: Oh, that's the card.
0: Yeah, right above the Aztec Sun he got that one tattooed there.
2: How old is your son?
1: He's 11.
2: Okay.
0: Wow.
2: And did you give him the money?
1: Yeah, we're letting him decide how he wants to do it. So he's a very, very responsible 11-year-old. You're going to laugh, but I want to let you guys know. He's read The Total Money Makeover, and then he listened on Audible to Entree Leadership and Smart Money, Smart Kids. So he's like,
2: goodness gracious. So no Legos for this guy.
0: You need to get him a bunch of toilet paper and teach him how to wrap houses or something. You're in danger of creating a nerd bigger than even us. That's awesome, man.
2: Way to go.
1: He's a good kid.
0: All right, so what's your question, man?
1: Yeah, so he's wondering what he should do with it. He has a plan so far. So I don't know if you want to just share what he's thinking so far with you guys.
0: Sure.
1: Yeah, we basically, from the Smart Money, Smart Kids, we said there's three things you can do with money. You can save it, you can spend it, and you can give it. So he wants to give $300 to the church. He wants to save $300. He wants to spend $200 and then have the other $200 for like gifts for family and friends and kind of buying other people's stuff.
2: How do we clone this kid? Yeah, this is crazy.
0: He real?
2: I literally thought you were going to say he wants to buy $1,000 worth of Pokemon packs to redo this. I'm like, you created a degenerate gambler at this point.
0: That's right.
2: Let's do it again. I love
1: you
2: that.
1: You'd think so. Yeah, he's just super generous, and we're almost found myself trying to discourage his generosity. I'm like, I don't think that's quite the right move here. So he wanted to get your guys' thoughts on that plan. And yeah.
0: My only concern would be, with what you just told me is amazing, and that's a direct reflection of the parenting he's receiving. So kudos to you, man. Like, as the father of a 10-year-old, like, well done. That's awesome. We need more young people out in the world like him. My only concern would be that there's no sort of, this isn't the right word, but it's close enough, survivor's guilt. I got this money. My grandma bought me something. I ended up with $1,000. And so I kind of owe $200 to the side to buy other people's stuff. Right. Yeah. And I would sit down with my son or my daughter at that age and make sure, like, I do believe I have an obligation. As a tither, I have a responsibility to pay back to my local church, because I know where that money's going. It's going out to the local community. Right. And to help the least of these in our community. Like, that's a responsibility I have. But if I'm going to buy gifts for friends, family, I want that to come from a place in his heart of, like, because I want to, not because I feel like, I kind of feel bad because I got this thing, so I kind of owe everybody. You get what I'm saying? And it's just a moment to teach him about emotions and about the spirit of things and obligation, which those are tough concepts for adults to wrap their head around, much less 11-year-olds. But it could just open up some great conversations with you guys.
1: Yeah. Yeah, I think that's good. And probably sure to have that conversation. And then make sure if he's wanting to give that much, that's not coming from a place of guilt.
0: Yeah. And it may just be he saw grandma's eyes light up and he loves giving stuff away. I remember, I've talked about this a lot on the show, but my son and I for years went to breakfast once a week at a local Waffle House. And that was a way I taught him, here's what generosity like looks like, right? Let's be ridiculous and tip these waiters. And their response was so extraordinary. We developed relationships with the wait staff because we went there all the time for years. That I had to teach him, hey, you can't tip all of your money away because you got to pay bill. Like, you're gonna have to like have a light bill one day, right? Because it was so overwhelming. Yeah. The reward was so big, and so I never imagined I'd have to teach a seventh grader that lesson. Like, you got to hold on to some of your money. You can't just give it all away. Man, I'd much rather be teaching from that place than the other, right? Good for you, man.
2: So, yeah, the ratios might be slightly off. You know, guys might decide, hey, let's do 100 to the church. We're going to do 100 that's spontaneous. So if we're out and we have a great server, you can hand them that $100 bill. We're going to put a couple hundred bucks in a high-yield savings account for short-term goals. I mean, the kid's going to be driving in 5 years, and we know how expensive cars are. And maybe put some in a long-term plan, like a 529 plan for college, just to show him and get him understanding compound growth.
0: Use this as an opportunity to really develop y'all's relationship. Teach him about how much you tithe and what percentage you use, and here's why. And so instead of tithing 30%, maybe you say, hey, me and your mom, because of this scripture, because of this teaching, because of whatever, here's how much we tithe. It's your money. You're free to do with what you want, but here's what we do, and here's why. And you begin to teach him the why underneath some of these exercises. And I think that can be a really powerful, like, intimacy. And it's a way to connect with him at a deeper level, right?
1: Yeah. Well, and with that, like, I mean, I don't know your guys' thoughts. We weren't planning to like override his decision on it. I mean, we were thinking to, you know, really it's $1,000 is going to come and go, right? Like, this is more of a teaching opportunity for him to even experience handling what's a lot of money for someone his age. I mean, would you guys agree with that, to not kind of override, I guess, unless he was doing something crazy?
0: I think nothing crazy's on here. Yeah, I get that question a lot. When someone's like, hey, my kid just got $50 for raking the neighbor's yard and he wants to blow it on a Lego kit and he's 10, I say, let him blow it. Because that's how they're gonna learn. I'd much rather them do that than get their first raise at 22 like I did and go buy a stupid truck you can't afford.
2: You right? want the regret and failure to happen when they're 11 with $1,000 and not 31 with $100,000.
0: That's right.
2: So it's a great lesson to learn, because nothing's on fire and there's nothing fatal here. But I would let him have the final say, and you, as sort of a guide, can just offer some recommendations and go, what do you think, bud?
0: A great sentence starter with an 11-year-old is, all right, teach me about why you want to do this. Teach me about where you came up with the number 300 for. And teach me about wanting to put 200 aside. Like, you want to give away 50%, half of this money. That's amazing.
1: Yeah.
0: Tell me about that. And have him just like, let him know at the age of 11 that he can talk to his dad about stuff. He can talk to his mom about stuff. Because now you're planting seeds that are going to pay off 10, 20, 30 years from now, which are amazing.
1: Yeah, absolutely.
2: Does grandma get a commission from the winnings
0: here? She better.
2: I think we get grandma a nice gift.
1: Split it with me?
2: I feel like if grandma bought me a lottery ticket and I hit, I feel like I should get grandma a little something.
0: Some
2: flowers.
0: Yeah.
1: Dude. Good idea.
2: Oh, that's awesome. Sure. You guys are so great all around. Yeah. This is a great question.
1: Quick, short follow-up. With that, we're kind of debating on what is he saving for right now, and if that should be in a high yield or if that should be in an investment. My thought was the car is probably the next thing he's saving for, but any input from you guys on that?
0: Put in a high yield savings account.
2: Yeah, I mean, car is probably the big one, and then college is not too far beyond that. And so I like showing him how short-term savings works for goals and then how long-term investing works. And I like the mix of both, because he'll get a handle on both of these things are important. There's not really a priority here. It just depends on when the goal is going to happen.
1: Okay.
2: So I like this all around. Teach him a little giving, a little short-term saving, long-term investing, and, of course, spending. Yeah. Let him enjoy himself. He's 11.
0: Yeah, and you may have to look at him and say, hey, you know this Dave Ramsey guy you love? He spends a lot of time in Cabo. Like, you learn to spend your money, too, right? Dave's insanely generous, and Dave has a good time also, right? So you might have to push him a little bit, like, hey, we're going to go spend some of this money. We're going to have some fun.
2: Yeah.
0: Because we want him to enjoy his life.
2: Teaching someone to be well-rounded and balanced, that's one of the most difficult things you can do.
0: Because people tend to fall on one side of the teeter-totter or the other. Yeah. All right, we'll be back soon.

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3: ABC News, I'm Dave Packer. With less than a week until opening ceremonies for the World Cup, union workers at Los Angeles SoFi Stadium have voted to strike. Many workers are in fear of ICE patrolling the grounds. The AP projects that Democrat Javier Becerra has advanced to the general election in the California governor's race. The election was Tuesday.
4: Without any evidence, President Trump claims a slow vote count here is because Democrats are cheating and trying to steal votes away from Republicans. And he said the U.S. attorney will investigate.
3: ABC's Alex Stone in Los Angeles. U.S. Central Command forces helped shoot down incoming Iranian missiles and drones shot at Kuwait and Bahrain. This after Friday night, CENTCOM reporting it struck several Iranian one-way drones threatening ships in the Strait of Hormuz. President Trump says a soon-to-be acting director of national intelligence, Bill Pulte, should cut positions at the Office of Department of National Intelligence. This is ABC News.
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0: week on Ask Ramsey.
1: Yeah, we got some questions around budgeting, how to pay off debt, building wealth. But the number one question was around retirement. And this is the age-old question. How can I determine if I have enough savings to retire?
0: Age-old. I see what you did there.
1: Age-old. See, you like that. That's retirement. Good. This comes down to one core idea. You want to have enough saved so that you can live off the growth without depleting the principal. So without getting it down to zero while you're still alive. That's not fun. So your annual retirement expenses, you can divide that by 0.1. That's your retirement nest egg goal. If you're looking at 10% rate of return annually. So if you need 60 grand a year to live on, you need at least $600,000 invested in good growth stock mutual funds, averaging 10% annually. So that 60K comes from growth alone. Your principal stayed intact. That's 600 grand if that happens. So to get your number, ask yourself, where do you want to live in retirement? What does your ideal lifestyle look like? Will you have any other income streams like pensions, Social Security, part-time work? That all gets factored in here. And a few important reminders. If you're young especially, I would not fully count on that Social Security number, especially as your primary income.
0: I would absolutely have it be a bonus that may come.
1: I love
0: Plan
1: that.
0: For it to not exist.
1: It's gravy on top. And be completely debt-free before you retire. 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
0: All right, let's roll out to Toronto, Ontario, or as Texans call it, Northern Oklahoma, and talk to Alex. What's up, Alex?
1: Did we lose him?
0: Alex, you there?
1: It's that Canadian phone line stuff. We just can't figure it out. All right. We'll try Alex later on.
0: Let's go to Greg in Charlottesville, Virginia. What's up, Greg?
2: Hey, John and George. Honored to speak with y'all. Huge fans of both your shows.
0: Thank you, brother. Appreciate you, man. What's up?
2: Hey, so my wife and I are have the opportunity to buy the house that we are renting. We've been renting it for 5 years. We love the property. It's a 2.5-acre property, single-family home. The reason we have some pause is because I've heard Dave talk a lot about manufactured homes and the way they go down in value. This is a double wide that is on a permanent foundation. You know, it's got a block foundation the whole way around. The title has also been relinquished to the county, so it's a permanent dwelling. Does the rule, quote, that manufactured homes go down in value still apply to this situation versus one that's parked on a rented piece of land with wheels on it? I've not heard Dave talk about that.
0: I don't know.
1: I just go, if you weren't renting this place, would you guys be on the market going, that's the one?
2: Probably, because of the market in this area.
1: What's it cost for a single family home in your area?
0: $17 million.
2: So the comps for like a 3-bedroom, 2-bath, 1,600 square foot house on 2.5 acres is probably $450 around here.
1: Okay.
2: And we have the opportunity to buy this one for $300.
1: That feels like a lot of money for a house of that type.
2: Okay. So the landlord, we have a great relationship with him. He's owned it for 15 years and he bought it for $90. And it's now appraised right at $300.
0: Is the home appraising for that, or is the land appraising for that?
2: The whole thing. Yeah, the land itself is almost $200.
0: Yeah, I would imagine the land is what's appreciated around this, especially in Toronto. Getting 200,
1: the real asset,
0: is the dirt. 2.5 acres is the dirt.

0: Yeah.
1: What's your financial situation?
2: Oh, it's fine. We have no debt. We're ready to buy.
1: How much do you have in savings?
2: We love about $50,000.
1: So you'd be taking on a $250,000 mortgage?
2: Yeah.
1: Have you crunched the numbers on a 15-year fixed rate to see what that payment would end up being?
2: Yeah, it all works fine. We'd be fine. We would actually love to buy it. I was just curious if there was any insights on the double wide. Outside, it looks like a ranch house. It has no, I know you couldn't tell it's a double wide from the outside. Inside, it still has the paneling on the walls. We've lived here for 5 years. We love it. I was just wanted to get an opinion on that, and that's.
1: I mean, obviously, it's appreciated, but I think that's because of the dirt, not because of the house. So I don't want you to be misled thinking that, well, this house is going to be worth $500,000. It may one day, but that's going to be largely due to the dirt, and that house will be scrapped, and they'll put something else on there.
0: Yeah, given the way how they've surrendered the title, et cetera, I can't give you an answer. I don't know.
1: We'd be lying if we were like,
0: yeah,
1: it absolutely will do this or this. I would just personally,
2: right.
1: if...
2: Sure.
1: If you're not ready to buy a traditional single-family home, then I would just pause and keep renting and wait to get that $400,000 house a year or two from now.
0: Or, at the very, very least, brother, I know you've lived there for 5 years. I would still go through the entire rigmarole and get a full home inspection on it and talk to an inspector. Even though you've lived there and said, no, we know everything about this house. We've lived there for 5 years. I'd want someone to come through. That'd be worth the money for me to make sure I knew what I was getting into and what it's worth. And you may want to check with a mortgage professional in your area and check and see if there's lending law differences on mobile homes versus traditional homes. I just don't have enough. I don't know enough. Dave might know that off the top of his head.
2: I talked with Churchill, and they've started the process.
0: Okay. And I trust them. I mean, I've trusted them multiple times. And so,
1: what do you guys make?
2: About 80.
1: Okay, I'm just trying to think. How long would it take you guys to save up another 50 grand or 70 grand? Would that be 2-3 years?
2: At least, because right now we've been married for the 5 years that we've lived here. We've saved the 50 in 5, but we've been only paying $1,000 in rent. If we move out, which the landlord has said we're either moving out or we're buying, anything else in the area is $1,800 to $2,500 in rent. We're renting from my employer, actually, so we've been getting a great deal with that. Mm-hmm. So if we, you know, if we move out, that's kind of one of the other motivations for just buying it, because of what rent is going to be if we just move out.
1: Yeah, but rent is temporary, and this home is a long-term decision, so that's the piece I'm thinking through. Is 10 years from now, are you going to be really glad you bought this thing, or are you going to go, man, it probably wasn't the smartest decision at the time. We were kind of strong-armed into it with this ultimatum of either go rent for $1,800 or buy it, and so that's the part that I don't like doing this from a place of sort of urgency.
0: I have to. I've got to keep my boss happy. Sure. I've got to keep my
1: but it sounds like you guys you've made the decision in your head, and now you're just like, was this should we be continue down this path?
2: What if we bought it thinking we would sell it in 5 to 7 years?
0: That's what I can't give you an answer on. If it was a traditional mobile home, I would say it's gonna go down in value, because it's by itself on 2.5 acres. There's a possibility in Toronto that the dirt appreciates pretty significantly.
1: That's what you're hoping for in that scenario. And that's just, there's a gamble there.
0: I can't see a world where the home appreciates, but maybe the dirt will appreciate. But nobody can look in a crystal ball like that.

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10: Today's scripture of the day is 1 Peter 5:8. Be alert and of sober mind. Your enemy, the devil, prowls around like a roaring lion looking for someone to devour. Jordan Peterson says, don't be a slave to stupid rules. Like your clothes have to match all the time, George.
11: How'd you know?
10: Well, I can just see your clothes match.
11: Fashion has rules.
10: Mine don't always. They may be stupid rules.
11: Jordan Peterson famously wears matching suits.
10: His suits are pretty fancy. Yeah. Let's go out to James in Boston. Hey, James, what's up, man?
12: Hey, how's it going?
10: Doing all right, brother. How are you, man?
12: Hey, doing pretty good. So me and my fiance, we're both 20. We have one kid together right now. And
10: did you say you're 20?
12: Yes.
10: Okay.
12: We both moved out when I was 16. She moved out when she was 17. Neither of us have parents behind us at this point. And we recently found out that I'm terminally ill. And I have like 10 to 12 years. That's the kind of estimate.
10: Okay.
12: And so...
10: what's the diagnosis, man?
12: I would like to keep it private, but it's more having to do with brain function.
10: Okay.
12: And so I make like about 30 an hour right now. She makes about 25 an hour. And so I guess my question is, we both are going to school right now. I'm going to school to be an electrician. She's going to school to be a registered nurse. And with like 10 to 12 years left, I was wondering if it would be better for us to go out and take a loan out to get a house now. That's something that she has for when I'm gone, or wait a couple of years until we're both settled in our jobs. And I don't think the size of the house would change much, but, you know, we can do a lot of the work ourselves for fixing it up. But, yeah, I guess that would be my question.
10: So first off, man, you're pretty sober minded for a 20-year-old with a young child and a fiance. And it's like to just tell you, man, I hate that you're in this position. I hate it for you, man.
12: Yeah, me too.
10: especially. How long have you been wrestling with this diagnosis?
12: For the past year now.
10: Okay.
12: About a year now, yeah.
10: So it's set in. This is happening, right?
12: Yeah. Yeah, no, definitely.
10: This isn't going to be any help at all, but can I just say this? I have close friends who work in pretty advanced medicine right now, especially with this influx of wild new technology. And for whatever it's worth, it may be worth keeping a light on. The story I'm being told, there's going to be some earth-shattering transformations in health technology over the next 5 to 6 years. And I'll be praying for you, man. And I hope that some of these discoveries and some of these new interventions may be able to support you and change your life, man.
12: Yeah, no, definitely. I try and live my life like there's going to be a cure, and try and live each day to its fullest. You know, that's all you can do.
10: Love it. The last thing on earth I would do is sign up for a chain myself to any sort of payment that I'm going to have to make. Because with a 10 to 12 year window, I'm sure they told you that might be 6 years too. Might be 5 years also. Right?
12: No, it's at least 10 years. But yeah,
10: okay.
12: No more than 15. But like, yeah, at least 10 years.
10: I wouldn't recommend that. I love the idea of your wife going to get a, or your fiance about to be your wife. I love the idea of her getting a certification like this. It's going to give her a career after you've passed. You entering into being an electrician right now, I mean, that's a 7-year process, isn't it, before you're fully licensed?
12: Yeah, I have some scholarships to get some money off of that and also do a like kind of fast-paced course.
10: How quickly could you get out into the field?
12: I think 4 years, but I have a friend that's going to be able to help me get he has an electrical company, and he's going to help me get in there early and do work for him.
10: So here's what I want you to keep in mind. The single most precious resource you have right now is time.
12: Right.
10: And so if I'm looking at a 3-year-old who's about to be a 4-year-old, and I'm looking at 1 to 2 to 3 more years of having to work 5 million hours a week to try to get my journeyman's license to do this, and I'm making $30 an hour right now in my current job, and my wife's about to be a registered nurse, and maybe we could invest in her so that she can go get her nurse practitioner degree, or she can get her bachelor's in nursing. Like, that would be where I begin to look at what's the best thing I can do to provide. Is it also going to school just because I have some scholarship opportunities, or am I going to be the greatest foundation and anchor so that she can go build an amazing life? So in the event I'm not here, she is so set up to go do whatever she wants to do.
12: Right, yeah.
10: But time...
12: Yeah, no, that's really what I want to do for her.
10: Time is the thing. And so if time means you're going to be at home and you're going to be an anchored presence, you're making $30 an hour, which is a great hourly wage, man. You're not going to you know, you're not going to go buy a 17,000 square foot house with $30 an hour, but man, that's a good wage, especially if you can support her. She can go get a nursing degree debt free. You can spend precious, precious time with this baby that's coming. That's where my head goes. George, what do you think?
11: Yeah. Do you guys have any debt currently?
12: No, no debt.
11: Do you have savings in the bank?
12: Yeah, about 10 grand.
11: Awesome. Well, I definitely would not go out and buy a house right now. It's not going to give you the stability you think, because that payment's going to stay that payment. And if something were to happen to you, well, now she's on the hook for that payment. Otherwise, she needs to sell this house. And so I would wait until you guys are financially ready to buy this house, as if you didn't have this diagnosis, and just save up a strong down payment. I mean, I'm from the Boston area. I don't think you can get a house at 20 within a 30-mile radius of the city.
12: Okay, so I don't live in Boston, but it's in a rural area. So it's
11: what is the house going to cost?
12: You can get some for 225 to 300 range.
11: Okay, so that's still, and even making 100K with rates right now, you might still be looking at, you know, almost a six-figure down payment to do this the right way, where it's 25% of your monthly take-home pay, and then I would work to pay this thing off the next 10 to 15 years.
12: Right.
11: And so putting a huge down payment, buying a reasonable home, that's going to help you knock out the mortgage fast. That's the best thing you can do for her, is leave her with no mortgage payment, no debt, a bunch of money in the bank. And in the meantime, invest for the future. Invest for that child for college in a 529 plan. Invest in your own retirement that she will then inherit one day. And so that you leave her in the best position possible to where she's not scrambling.
12: So what if, in a couple of years, she's going to be a registered nurse and she's making close to $50 an hour. Could I, in these next 2 years, be saving, both of us saving up a bunch of cash to put down, like, whatever, 50 grand or something like that?
10: Absolutely.
11: Yeah, that would be my next goal for you guys, is every dollar is focused on that down payment fund, and we're just putting in a high yield savings account for the next, let's say, 2 years. How much money could you guys sock away in 2 years doing this?
12: That's hard to say. I would say 25, maybe 30. I would say 30 would be.
11: So 15 grand a year, a little over $1,000 a month is what you guys could do right now?
12: Yeah, probably.
10: And also cash flow her nursing school?
12: Yeah.
11: Yeah, I mean, that's the plan. And if it takes another year or two after that to get the down payment, once her income's up, then I would do that. Because you're probably going to need at least 50, 60, 70 down on a $230,000 home in order to keep it at that 25% of take-home pay. So that's the that's the math equation you're trying to solve for here. And so the baby steps still apply. The math is the math. I would have a will in place. I'm assuming you don't have term life insurance at the time of the diagnosis.
12: I don't.
11: Okay.
10: And I'll tell you this, having sat with...
12: I have a question.
10: Go real fast.
12: I got tested without my legal name. Can I still get life insurance?
11: I doubt it. With the diagnosis, they're going to look up every single medical record you've ever had, regardless.
12: There would be no medical record.
10: Well, I mean, but you're going to have to. I mean, you're going to have to perjure yourself. You'd have to lie.
11: It would be fraud at that point. So
10: they're going to ask you if you have any diagnosis, whatever.
11: You can still contact them and see what your options are. There might be like a guaranteed issue policy. It's expensive. It helps cover like part of the mortgage, but it's not going to be what you usually could get.
10: We'll be thinking about you, Brother James. Thanks for the call, my man. Remember, there's ultimately only one way to financial peace, and that's to walk daily with the Prince of Peace, Christ Jesus.

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3: From ABC News, I'm Dave Hatter. President Trump says that the soon-to-be acting director of National Intelligence, Bill Pulte, should cut positions at the Office of Department of National Intelligence. He even compared it with the Education Department, which is being dismantled.
4: The president brought that up and compared it to that, saying this maybe should even be terminated. He wasn't specific about what his plans would be, but certainly indicating he wants to see Pulte go in there and shake things up and limit the size of this sprawling office right now that, of course, oversees spy agencies.
3: ABC's Karen Travers at the White House. The Senate early Friday approving a $70 billion immigration enforcement package. The bill passed without an amendment to address the president's anti-weaponization fund, but later Friday, a Department of Justice attorney put in writing plans to not move forward with the controversial compensation fund. U.S. Central Command forces helped shoot down incoming Iranian missiles and drones shot at Kuwait and Bahrain. This after Friday night, CENTCOM reporting it struck several Iranian one-way drones threatening ships in the Strait of Hormuz.
5: CENTCOM said the drones posed an immediate threat to regional maritime traffic. It's the latest hostile action during the two-month-long ceasefire where the U.S. engages in self-defense actions that typically result in Iranian retaliatory attacks. Earlier this week, one such attack on Kuwait's international airport killed one person and injured dozens of others. Luis Martinez, ABC News, Washington.
3: The AP now projecting Democrat Javier Becerra has advanced to the general election in the California governor's race. Not yet clear who Becerra will face in the general election. His top rivals, Republican Steve Hilton and Democrat Tom Steyer. The Knicks are going home two wins away from an NBA championship. Jalen Brunson hit a go-ahead free throw with 9.5 seconds left after a turnover by Victor Wembanyama moments earlier. Then Wembanyama missed a jumper at the end of New York's 105-104 win. 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
12: Hey, Jim Sharp here along with Dr. Joshua Baker, who's the president of Midwestern University, the place I'm getting my physical therapy, by the way, at one of their great clinics they have out there. But you and I were just talking about the veterinary school that you have there, and yeah, it's the largest veterinary hospital in North America, and you also have a very special relationship with animals that are kept here in the Phoenix area.
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12: I love the care as a human that I get at Midwestern University's Therapy Institute. 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
13: You know, the design is going to allow for some public viewing. So as the public, you'll be able to actually see these animals getting the care by our great veterinarians that are at the zoo and our students. So we're really excited about this opportunity.
12: You can find out more by going to mwuclinics.com.

0: Now, it's Red Eye Radio. Gary McNamara and Eric Harley talk about everything from politics to social issues and news of the day. Whether you're up late or you're just starting your day, welcome to the show. From the Relief Factor Studios, this is Red Eye Radio.
1: All across America, we are Red Eye Radio. He is Eric Harley and I'm Gary McNamara. Good morning.
2: Good morning, people.
1: Thank you for being here.
3: Thank you.
1: How's everybody? Hanging in there?
2: I'm doing well. How are you, Gary?
1: I can't complain.
2: Well, I can. Actually, you do it for a living.
1: Yeah. That's a great point.
2: Yeah.
1: So. Well, you want to know one of the audio? I mean, there were so many stories yesterday.
2: Yeah.
1: You want to get to the audio cut that really defines everything with Plantner right now in Maine?
2: Yes, I do.
1: This is, let me make sure I got her name right. This is Elise Jordan. Who's on MSNBC. Okay. Mm-hmm. So this is MSNBC yesterday. Excuse me.
2: MS Now.
1: MS Now.
2: It should be, you know what? It should be MS for the time being, because the way cable news ratings are going, you know, it might not be long.
1: So here we go. You ready? All right. If this is on MS Now,
2: yeah,
1: you're in trouble.
2: Yeah.
1: And here we go.
4: The problem is his judgment, which he clearly has been lacking in as an adult. It's one thing to have foolish, youthful indiscretions, but I'm sorry, you cannot get past. It is not a Nazi-style tattoo. It is the tattoo of concentration camp guards. It is the very worst tattoo you can get if you are getting anything Nazi, and that's a pretty high bar there. So this has been a slow motion train wreck ever since that tattoo and knowledge of it hit the world. And it's only going to get worse. These texts, there are multiple women. Are all those women going to keep their mouths shut from now until election day? What do you think, Lauren?
2: You sure that wasn't Fox News? That sounded very Fox Newsy.
1: It wasn't Newsmax. It wasn't OAN. It wasn't. It was what's MS
2: going,
1: Now.
2: What's going on over there at MS Now? What's in the water? Because that sounded sane.
1: I know.
2: That sounded like a clear picture of everything that's going on with Plantner, because it is where she started, about judgment. I mean, that's what you look at. A person's judgment as an adult. She phrased it perfectly. Alan, call over at MS Now and see if everybody's okay.
1: Make that call before you call the 60 Minutes crew to find out how they're doing.
2: Well, yeah, enjoy your bagel. Huh? We'll get to that here in a bit.
1: Well, we had to start out with this because, you know, yesterday the excuses were coming in and we played one liberal analyst who said, it's not a Nazi tattoo. And the Republican consultant responded, all right, I guess we'll get into a discussion of how Nazi a Nazi tattoo is.
2: How Nazi the tattoo is.
1: And the point that they were, think about this, the point they were trying to make is it's not a Nazi tattoo.
2: Yeah.
1: It's a concentration camp tattoo.
2: That's so much better.
1: What's
2: so much better.
1: What's the difference? What's the point you're trying to make?
2: My God.
1: Did you workshop this? Were there a bunch of liberals sitting around the table? And you said, hey, I got an idea. Let's go with the fact that it's not a Nazi tattoo because it's not technically the Nazi party tattoo. It's a concentration. It's a Nazi concentration camp tattoo, which is not the Nazi party tattoo. And everybody in favor of going that it's not a Nazi tattoo, who's in favor? Everybody raises their hand.
2: You know
1: who's against? Nobody raises their hand.
2: You know where these liberal activists in the newsroom learned to debate like that, argue like that? Fauci. That sounds like a Fauci-esque kind of, you know, we didn't do this, we didn't do that. Doesn't matter what you call it. Did you enhance the virus? That's not a Nazi tattoo. It's more of a concentration camp tattoo. That sounds like exactly like something that would come out of Fauci's mouth.
1: Oh, it's a Nazi concentration camp? Oh, well, yeah. Then fine.
2: Oh.
1: What are you people going crazy? Oh. It's not technically it's not a Nazi party tattoo.
2: Yeah. Wow.
1: You know, the funny thing is I saw this yesterday. I don't know whether, again, you'll see something on the internet. I'm like, I'm assuming this sounds like something he would say, but there was a quote from Thomas Sowell.
2: Yeah. Okay.
1: And it is, and it doesn't, whether it's from him or not, somebody may call, well, that's not him. It's his, you know, his site that said it. I really don't care. It's the quote.
2: Yeah. Right.
1: Quote, "The problem isn't that Johnny can't read. The problem isn't even that Johnny can't think. The problem is that Johnny doesn't know what thinking is. He confuses thinking with feeling." You know, and we've always talked about, you know, that, you know, about critical thinkers being able to connect the dots.
2: Yeah.
1: The point being made there is no thinking going on. It's emotional instinct of rage that comes out. Because if you're thinking, it's like when, in the last century, I became a radio talk show host and didn't want to do it.
2: And just over a century ago, yeah.
1: And I was and I was absolutely paranoid about making a fool of myself.
2: Yeah, right.
1: That I better know what I'm talking about. Otherwise, I couldn't imagine my family and friends listening and making a horrible mistake and somebody saying, "You're an idiot. You don't even know what you're talking about." And again, back then, even in my early 30s, most people don't. You don't articulate. There are some, you know, that get into the media. I mean, now we've got 18, 19, 20-year-olds, whatever. A lot of times, I don't believe that their opinions are fully formed. But it takes a while to learn all the topics and study all the topics that exist, you know, out there. And so, and even today, you know, one of the things that taught me early on is don't be afraid to say, "I don't know."
2: Yeah.
1: And we've said it on the air. I don't know. I don't have the information yet. It's one of the reasons when a crime is committed, you know, we may say, okay, it could be this, it could be that, it could be this, it could be that, but we don't take an absolute opinion on it because we don't have the facts in front of us. And if you don't have the facts and evidence in front of you, we believe it's better to shut up.
2: Right.
1: But when you hear the left, I think it's such a great quote because it's not thinking. It's emotional rage instinct.
2: Mm-hmm. It's well. This is why we say it's like arguing with children.
1: Yeah,
2: but the problem is, children are arguing to keep themselves out of trouble. But if you're actually having a conversation and they're not trying to defend themselves, they show that they have critical thinking skills. They demonstrate it all the time. Anybody who's ever been around a child knows. You know, they're always asking, well, why? Well, how does that work? Well, why? Well, they're learning. They're curious. These people are activists. They don't care to learn. And I really believe many of them just don't know. They absolutely don't know what they're talking about.
1: I think part of thinking, just thinking in general, is what are the consequences? Right?
2: Yeah.
1: What are the consequences of anything that I do? You know, it's like all this endorsement of Blattner, knowing that he had the Nazi tattoo. The excuses come out. Are you actually thinking?
2: Right. Right. Are you walking it all the way through?
1: Right.
2: Are you, because, you know, if you want to dive in head first, you can. It's not a good idea. You're going to have to, in the arena of public ideas, and let's face it, these aren't journalists. We've been saying it for years. They're activists. And as an activist, don't you want to be right? When you're an activist, don't you want to have the argument that nobody can defeat? If you're an activist, what is the point? The point is to bring about change. Change something that is wrong. Right the wrongs. But how can you do that if you don't know what the hell you're talking about? If you don't know. I mean, it's like All right, we can compare it to the private sector. In any business, product knowledge is number one if you're going to be good at a job. Whether it's in sales or whatever it is, management, doesn't matter what it is. Product knowledge is number one. You got to know everything. You've got to know enough, certainly, to talk about it. You don't have to be the genius in the family, but you better know enough to get the job done. They don't care to learn enough to have any kind of debate. Well, it's not a Nazi tattoo. It's a concentration camp tattoo.
1: Right. So the question is, forget about critical thinking. Well, they're thinking in some way. Are they?
2: I don't know. In order to use that argument, you've got to know you're going to get stomped. You got to know that big boot is coming down right on top of your head.
1: Because to ignore that saying, okay, I can read. I'm not saying they can't read and there isn't some kind of processing, but the processing isn't, if you think of it, even Neanderthal man had thinking skills in order to survive.
2: Yes.
1: And we're talking basic, you know, basic things here. Everybody knew it was a concentration camp. They know it now. Everyone knows what it is.
2: Right.
1: So I don't know whether it's when I read that Thomas Sowell thing, that's like, you know, we've always said people think, but they don't critically think. And I'm like, well, maybe they don't think. Maybe he's got a point. Maybe it's just pure emotion with no critical thinking, with no thinking skills, actually. And I guess the debate would be what's thinking and critical thinking. I've always thought thinking in general was critical thinking to begin with. But does the emotion just dominate? And I'll use this as an example, which I've told the story before. This goes back a couple of months ago when I was back in New York and I met a couple and they asked me what I did and we started talking about things. And the one gentleman, and very nice couple, by the way, very mm-hmm. nice couple. Mm-hmm. And we were talking about something. He goes, well, the thing is, conservatives believe that, they're the ones that are patriotic, yet they're breaking the flag law and they wear flags all the time as clothing.
2: They sound very nice.
1: And I'm like, what? It was a nice guy. I mean, he was saying it out of passion.
2: Yeah,
1: like he had an argument. He had a point.
2: Yeah. Yeah.
1: And I said, right. I don't know of, you know, there may be somebody. I said, when I think of the last person who you might be able to make that argument with, it might be Jim Craig when the USA, you know, won against the Russians, but he wasn't wearing it as clothing. He was draping the flag over himself. It wasn't a piece of clothing.
2: Right.
1: Well, no, they wear it all the time. You see stars and stripes. I go, that's not what the flag code says. And it's not a law. It's a flag code. It's a code of respect.
2: Right.
1: You don't go to jail for not following the flag code.
2: Right.
1: Otherwise, coming in to work anytime around Memorial Day or whatever, you see a ton of people with their flags out and no spotlight on it at night.
2: Right.
1: You know, so it's not against, it's a suggestion. Well, they say they're patriotic, but they're not wearing the flag. The flag has to be an official flag. A flag is not stars and stripes on a shirt. A flag, you know, a flag, what do you call it? Decal, whatever, mm-hmm. on your shirt. That's
2: or
1: not
2: a uniform.
1: or your uniform. That's not considered a flag. A flag is when you take, you know, that 3x5 flag and you put it out, or mm-hmm. a smaller flag or whatever, and you put that into clothing.
2: Now, of course, on the uniform, it is more than just code. It is, of course,
1: a military code. Right, right. So,
2: dress code.
1: You can make the case that's law. I said, flag code. What does it actually mean? Mm-hmm. You know, can you wear stars and stripes? And I showed it to him. He goes, I don't believe anything that I read. That was his argument. I don't believe anything that I read. Well, of course you do. You've been expressing opinions to me. You believe something.
2: Are you just repeating what other people say and
1: I
2: not
1: said,
2: reading?
1: Show me your evidence to back your opinion.
2: No, because...
1: Well, I don't have it right now. You've got your smartphone. Well, you can find it.
2: No, and you just hit on something, because you told the story before, but
1: yeah,
2: to open it up even further, many, many of them on the left only repeat what they've heard. Yeah. They'll talk about Charlottesville all day long and not know the truth. Yeah. Michael Rappaport, at least he admitted, and it was very late in the game. It was what, March of 24, when he said, before he found out the truth, he looked it up and read the entire quote and said Democrats had been lying. And then he read about all this other stuff they were lying about and everything else. You know, at least he got around to it. But they sit and repeat things they can read, going back to your earlier point. They can read, but they don't.
1: Well, what I see is incredible rage based on ignorance and no curiosity when challenged at all to say, to think, or when that first impression hits them, somebody throws something at them, they don't say, oh, I wonder if that's true or not.
2: Mm-hmm.
1: They just believe it. And when someone says, well, how do you know? Well, how do you know? Well, I know because of this, this, and this. Well, I don't believe anything that I read or anything that you read. Well, then how do you come to your opinion?
2: Right.
1: And they just stare at you
2: right.
1: and move on to the next topic. There's
2: yep.
1: no curiosity
2: yep. nope.
1: at all. And to me, that's where I sit there and think, well, maybe that's the whole no thinking part. If there's no curiosity at all to find out what the actual truth is, how much thinking is actually involved?
2: Right. No, it's a great point.
1: We are Red Eye Radio.
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0: We are Red Eye Radio. He's Eric Carlin. I'm Gary McNamara. Let's just play it one more time because this is from MS Now. All right, one more time. Okay. Right. And then we'll move on because it's so precious because the left was going back to it. Seemed like they had nothing left on Plattner, so they were going back to the last couple of days, and we brought you some examples. Well, it's really not a Nazi tattoo. So this is on MS Now. All right. Here we go. This is the liberal station.
1: Uh-huh.
2: The problem is his judgment, which he clearly has been lacking in as an adult. It's one thing to have foolish, youthful indiscretions, but I'm sorry, you cannot get past. It is not a Nazi-style tattoo. It is the tattoo of concentration camp guards. It is the very worst tattoo you can get if you are getting anything Nazi, and that's a pretty high bar there. So this has been a slow motion train wreck ever since that tattoo and knowledge of it hit the world. And it's only going to get worse. These texts, there are multiple women. Are all those women going to keep their mouths shut?
0: There you go.
3: Yeah, there you have it. Making all these solid points on MS Now.
0: So the liberals are saying it's worse than a Nazi tattoo.

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1: Hi, Gatos.
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2: ABC News, I'm Dave Packard. President Trump says that the soon-to-be acting director of national intelligence, Bill Pulte, should cut the headcount at the Office of the Department of National Intelligence. President Trump on Air Force One.
3: I wouldn't mind. I've heard that's way too high for way too long. Yeah, I wouldn't mind. If he cut, I wouldn't mind that.
2: The Senate early Friday approving a $70 billion immigration enforcement package. That bill passed without an amendment to address the president's anti-weaponization fund. But later Friday, a Department of Justice attorney put in writing plans not to move forward with the fund. U.S. Central Command forces helped shoot down incoming Iranian missiles and drones shot at Kuwait and Bahrain. This after Friday night, CENTCOM reporting it struck several Iranian drones threatening ships in the Strait of Hormuz. The Knicks heading to New York, two wins away from an NBA championship, beating the San Antonio Spurs Friday night in a nail-biter, 105-104 in Game 2. This is ABC News.

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0: Right. And he said, I wish I could listen to you at night. And I've known this person for a significant period of time, and I'm like, we've got an app. We podcast.
1: That's right.
0: All day after the show's over.
1: Look.
0: And it stays on forever. You go, oh, really? I've told you 50 times.
1: Look, you know, over the years, we've heard so many excuses from listeners as to why they can't stay up late.
0: Yes.
1: You know, they and they're lame. Lame excuses like, I have to sleep.
0: Work.
1: I have to work.
0: Family.
1: You know, have to make a living. Family.
0: Health.
1: You know, health. All these lame excuses. So we said, you know what? Fine. We'll just put it on an app and you can listen whenever you want. We would prefer you listen on one of our great radio stations. Mm-hmm. You and I are very proud. We're radio guys to the core.
0: Yeah.
1: And, you know, we're not familiar with this new technology. caveman talk show host. No, we love it that now, if, you know, for whatever reason, you can't listen to one of our great radio stations, that you can listen anytime. And it's right there on your telephone. And I said telephone. No one calls it a phone. Does anyone even call it a phone anymore? It's my cell.
0: Only if you have smart in front of it.
1: Well, see, everybody, you know, back in the day when they first started saying my cell, and I'm thinking, man, so many people have been in prison. I didn't realize how many people had been in prison. I thought it was just me. But, yeah, you can get it right there and carry it with you and get you some cool earbuds, you know, and listen to it anytime you want. In fact, listen two or three times a day. For those listening live right now on the radio, on one of our many great radio stations, you can't make any excuses either. You should also have the app and listen again. Listen later during the day just to let it soak in. That's all we ask. Twice a day.
0: Right. Become, yeah. You know, it's where you get our analysis on the world so you can be depressed twice in
1: That's
0: the
1: right.
0: day,
1: yeah.
0: Not just once.
1: Yeah. We're doomed. It's 24/7. We're doomed.
0: All right. One more. I got to move on. But I mean, the Plattner thing. By the way, I saw one, this was on X, and it was somebody national saying, you don't even live in Maine. Why do you care what's going on? That's the new one.
1: Yeah.
0: I saw that. Yes, right, like, okay, right. They're evolving to what? You don't even live in Maine. Unless you live in Maine, it really doesn't matter to you. Why do you care what's going on in Maine? It's like, did you think?
1: Yeah.
0: It's the Senate. It's control of the Senate.
1: They make law.
0: Right. Do you even think a little bit? But I had to play this one because this was an interview on NPR.
1: Yeah.
0: And it was just the question. It was the question that got me from the host. But this is Plattner on NPR. Here we go.
2: The Democrats have trouble connecting with male voters. What describe the masculinity that you represent?
3: I think it's just a healthy form of it, which is, yeah, look, I mean, I lift weights. I shoot guns. My background is obviously in the military. I work outside. Most of my hobbies are things that people tend to associate with, like, manly stuff, I guess. The exact same time, I go to therapy. I have a very open sort of dialogue and emotional relationship with my wife.
0: He said open with his wife. I thought he was going to go open.
1: Yeah. Open marriage with your wife? Yeah.
0: Well, you know something?
1: Hmm.
0: Just because you're a Nazi does not mean you're masculine. Examples.
1: Yeah.
0: Schultz and Klink.
1: Hogan.
0: Since, hey, what the hell? Since they live in a make-believe world, why can't I?
4: Don't you know? Klink and Schultz aren't real, Gary.
1: Really? They weren't real Nazis. Well, are you making the case that Plattner is?
0: Well, remember the one of the first justifications was he's an angry Nazi.
1: Yeah, he was angry.
0: So maybe anger is more testosterone.
1: Ah.
0: And so that justifies the Nazi tattoo because you're angry. And so contemplating Nazi thoughts when you're angry for Democrats is acceptable.

0: acceptable, but not if you're happy, apparently. Because I haven't heard anybody say, look, you know, you really, all the time, you seem like you're miserable. Can't you be a happy Nazi? Look, and if you don't want to say, well, he's evolved from a Nazi, he's a communist. Well, Elaine on Seinfeld told her communist boyfriend,
1: yeah,
0: you know, can't you wear brighter clothes? Can't you be more optimistic?
1: Right.
0: Can't you be happy?
1: Yeah.
0: When she dated the communist, remember when she dated the communist?
1: I remember.
0: And boy, Seinfeld ahead of its time, because Kramer was falling right into wanting to listen to all the Nazi stuff.
1: Right.
0: And thank goodness for Mickey.
1: Mickey didn't have it. It wanted nothing to do with it.
0: Mickey said, you know, take that commie crap to the streets.
1: That's right.
0: I can't believe I remember these lines. No, I didn't study the show before we did this show to get the line right.
1: Somebody, you know how they'll do a course, you know, sometimes on what something in pop culture at universities? Seinfeld, you could actually relate to so many things. We do it all the time. I mean, you could take it and take it apart. The show about nothing was also the show about everything. Because it at some point, it all goes back to, at least on our show, it all goes back to Seinfeld. You know, this idea, you know, I'm a macho guy, I shoot guns, but I also go to therapy, and I talk to my wife. I actually listen when she talks. I don't just pretend to listen, I listen. And here's the things she says to me the other day, blah, blah, blah, blah, blah, blah, blah, blah, blah, blah. Blah, blah, blah, blah, blah, blah, blah, blah. And then she started crying, and that's when I left the room.
0: Oh, man.
1: I mean, what the hell was he trying to do there? You know what it reminded me of? Tim Walz all over again.
0: Yes.
1: It did.
0: Yes.
1: With a deeper voice.
0: Yes.
1: Yeah.
0: I'm so glad you said that, because I thought the same thing when I saw that.
1: Well, and
0: yesterday, I went, what? Is he doing Tim Walz here?
1: Well, he's, you know, next thing he's, you know, the other day I was out in the garage looking under the hood of my football, and then I went inside and watched a pickup game on TV. What? I think it's the opposite. Tim, I think and look, you know, Plattner, you know, that's part of my military background and everything else. Let's get back to the Nazi thing. and you brought up your wife. Well, so what does she think about you and all these allegations about sexting and anything else? Is there anything else we're going to learn between now? This is what I'd be asking every time.
0: Well, the rumors are out there.
1: Yeah.
0: Is there anything else? I won't repeat rumors. If it's a specific allegation that comes out from a news source, we will report it, but
1: it's from that news source, yeah, and that they sourced it. And yeah, because you and I don't, and I don't care who it is. I don't care if it's Fox News, Newsmax, or CNN, or MS then. I don't care. MS long ago. I don't care who it is. If a source, I always love this one. A source familiar with the situation. Well, I'm familiar with the situation.
0: Yeah, that can mean anything.
1: But,
0: yeah.
1: So we were very careful about that, because I have no idea. But MS Now, the audio cut, it has to be the audio cut of the day, because we played it twice in the first hour. So it's makes a solid point of, who knows what could happen? This is what the Democrats have to be worried about right now. Now, this happened with Hegseth, with the nomination of Hegseth. And we said, well, hold on a second. Susie Wiles was reportedly livid that he had not come forth with you know, some things that came to the surface. And then the question, the rumor also included this idea that Susie Wiles, Trump's chief of staff, now said basically there better not be anything else. You better be telling us everything. And this is what the Democrats are doing with Plattner, because it is a big deal and it falls on the party. You know, the person, anybody who's saying, well, you're not from Maine, doesn't even know how the Senate works, doesn't know. It'd be one thing if he were running for the state Senate, but No, that's not it. The problem is, and I've said this for a long time, whatever you do, whatever baggage you bring it for the whole party. It's not just about the people in your state that are going to vote for you or not. It's about your entire party and what they're willing to include or exclude, who they're willing to sever ties with or make excuses for. That's what it comes down to. And so whatever baggage you bring, everybody carries it. Everybody carries it. And your party pays the price or not.
0: I think, I know just for myself, I don't know anybody else. I'm not going to speak for anybody else, but I know for me, just here in the first 2 days of the week, I shake my head. One of the things that has amazed me really since 2018, and if you've been a long time listener to the show, you probably remember after the 2018, I said, you know, Democrats are going to have to change. Yeah. They cannot continue to go down this road. And to be where we are now, especially the last few days after this weekend, and Democrats justifying a commie Nazi predator app, sexting victim is how, you know, they wish to refer to him as. They haven't used the word victim, but that's how they're trying to portray him. You know, initially, remember, he's a victim of the whistleblower.
1: Oh, yeah.
0: You know, the whistleblower in the campaign. You know, how dare this private... It's just, it's amazing to watch this go on, because you cannot sink further. As I said yesterday, you can't... There's never been any evidence Trump is a Nazi.
1: Right.
0: You know, and you've just blown it forever with the endorsement by so many Democrats of a guy who had a concentration camp tattoo. And he knew what it was.
1: He knew what it was. He knew what it was.
0: And has said, well, I'm a communist. And again, as we have said, if you're anyone with a critical, you know, any type of critical thinking skills, you're like, so you're debating whether you're Hitler or Stalin.
1: Yeah, right.
0: You're a communist now.
1: Right.
0: So you're not no longer Hitler, you're Stalin.
1: Yeah.
0: I mean, what? It's just, it's the most bizarre. And even that right there, you know what I was sitting there thinking? Because as you said, it sounds like Tim Walz with a deeper voice.
1: Yeah.
0: And you know, I'm a deeper voice and, you know, I'm doing these manly things. But then again, Walz was the, what, assistant football coach or something?
1: Something like that. Yeah.
0: But remember, he was a permission structure. You know where I'm going.
1: Yeah.
0: Plattner. Who's he the permission structure for?
1: Right. Exactly. Just
0: you know,
1: unreal.
0: We need somebody like this because he's a permission structure for what?
1: Yeah. Right.
0: And I just it shows you, even though it's just one Senate race in a relatively small state, it can affect the direction of where the country goes. But I think what's also incredibly fascinating is what the Democratic Party is attempting to sell here.
1: Yeah.
0: Especially the hypocrisy of how, without any evidence, Trump was a Nazi, or making up stuff as they did in Charlottesville.
1: Right.
0: Not using his entire, quote, line about it.
1: Working with the Russians and the Russian hoax.
0: The Russian hoax.
1: I mean, none of it.
0: None of it was true. In fact, we know it was the Hillary campaign that set it up. And then just seeming to ignore this.
1: Yeah. And making excuses for it.
0: Amazing. We are Red Eye Radio.
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0: Beer Runner Radio. He's Eric Carly, and I'm Gary McNamara.
1: Well, there's a new syndrome out there.
2: Yeah?
1: Just have it right here. Axios. Democrats hit by last minute Plattner anxiety.
2: Yeah, it's not last minute, by the way.
1: Is a new condition.
2: Yeah, it's called vetting. It's called vetting, and it's been around for a long, long time. It's been around for a long, long time, and look, you know, you make excuses, but you've got to listen to yourself, listen to what you're saying out loud while making the excuses. They sound stupid. They sound horrible.
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8: From ABC News, I'm Dave Packer. The timing couldn't be worse. Ahead of the World Cup next week, 96% of union workers at LA's SoFi Stadium have voted to strike. That's 32,000 hospitality workers, including the stadium's cooks, dishwashers, concession workers, bartenders, and servers.
9: Kurt Peterson, the United Here Local 11 co-president, says many workers are in fear of ICE patrolling the grounds.
10: We've been trying to get and talking to FIFA over the last few months about this issue. They have instead decided to embrace President Trump's agenda.
9: The World Cup match at SoFi Stadium is on June 12th, plus star-studded opening ceremonies ahead of the North American matches. Another kind of strike in the Middle East. We're now hearing that U.S. Central Command forces helped shoot down incoming Iranian missiles and drones shot at Kuwait and Bahrain. This after Friday night CENTCOM reporting it struck several Iranian one-way drones threatening ships in the Strait of Hormuz that it said posed an immediate threat to regional maritime traffic. California Congressman Ro Khanna made a cross-country trip to stand beside Graham Plattner and encourage Mainers to vote for him in Tuesday's Democratic primary. And about those controversies, including the one reported by the New York Times, where two identified women claim that they were physically abused by him during their relationships.
11: He understood that those years that he came back were not the best years of his life. He was ashamed of some of the things he said and did. And then he, unlike others, took accountability for it.
9: The AP projects Democrat Javier Becerra has advanced to the general election in the California governor's race. The election was on Tuesday.
12: Without any evidence, President Trump claims a slow vote count here is because Democrats are cheating and trying to steal votes away from Republicans. And he said the U.S. attorney will investigate.
9: ABC's Alex Stone in Los Angeles. 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
22: Now, it's Red Eye Radio. Gary McNamara and Eric Harley talk about everything from politics to social issues and news of the day. Whether you're up late or you're just starting your day, welcome to the show from the Relief Factor Studios. This is Red Eye Radio.
1: All across America, we are Red Eye Radio. He is Eric Harley and I'm Gary McNamara. Welcome and good morning. Thanks so much for being here.
23: Thank you.
1: Okay, just a couple more audio cuts that I found here at the top of the hour.
23: Okay, all fine.
1: Right, all right, I just, but it's... It just keeps piling on and piling on and piling on. You know, we talked about the app that's called, that the National Center for Sexual Exploitation calls it a predator's paradise.
23: Yeah.
1: Okay. Here's Lisa Marie Booth on Fox News talking about it yesterday about Graham Plattner in Maine, because reports are he's still got his account open. And here's what she said about it yesterday. Here we go.
24: I also want to point out that it's even more disturbing than that. He was apparently on this app called Kik. And 60% of Kik's 15 million monthly active subscribers between the ages of 13 and 24 years old. The National Center on Sexual Exploitation has labeled it a predator's paradise. So I do have questions about why you would be on a site like that. So you've got that. You've got the Nazi chest tattoo. You've got the sexting scandal with other women. He's made racist remarks. He made the remark about that the, you know, the veteran should have been killed. Right? It's on and on. And we're not even in a general election.
1: Here, I'm just like, we're not even in a general election. All right. Sunny from The View. Now, to make her point, she has to lie.
23: Okay.
1: But she goes after Plattner, but in order to make her point that he's Dr. Evil, now she didn't say it, I'm saying it. It's that you have a worse Dr. Evil.
23: Yeah.
1: And we also, and this, the Dr. Evil in power is worse because there's no checks and balances.
23: Okay.
1: Which is where, that's the lie.
23: Yeah.
1: That's the lie that she uses to justify that she'll still vote for Plattner. Here we go.
25: He's also made racist remarks about against African Americans. So he's a cheater. He's an anti-Semite, because the fact that he had that tattoo for 20 years and didn't know what it was is a lie.
1: Okay. Yeah. Oh, that's right. Okay. That is a lie. From he did know what it was. Okay.
25: Continue. So he's a liar, a racist, an anti-Semite.
26: Homophobe.
25: He's a homophobe. Yeah. So he's all the things. And character does matter. But we have someone that has almost unbridled power in the White House at this point. There are no checks and balances. And the only way that we can maybe bring a bit of our democracy back is by having a Congress that functions and that has these checks and balances. And
1: checks and balances are there, just like they are for every president.
23: Yeah, explain, of course. She never will. You can't explain a lie.
1: Yeah.
23: Because there is no foundation for it. It's a lie. It's made up. It's right. From nothing.
1: Yeah.
23: There are checks and balances.
1: We've seen them already.
23: Well, let's say tariffs.
1: Yeah.
23: Supreme Court. A number of things that.
1: On immigration.
23: That Trump. Yeah. That. Because this goes back to the whole no kings thing.
1: Right.
23: And, you know, unchecked. That's wrong.
1: No checks and balances. That's wrong. That's a lie from. And I always find it interesting when somebody sits there and calls somebody a liar, and then
23: their
1: conclusion is based on a lie.
23: I know. And she's clearly lying. I was talking to Steven Tyler the other day. I was like, there's so many liars out there. This is what she has to do. But we need the checks and balances. So what are you saying? Are you saying, well, we need Plattner for the checks and balances? I mean, what's your point to all of this lying? There has to be a point. If you're going to lie, if you're going to go out of your way to tell something that is not true, there has to be a point to it. And she's basically saying, well, he's a bigot. He's a cheater.
1: He's an
23: he's a homophobe.
1: Homophobe, racist, anti-Semite.
23: Yeah. But, you know, we got Trump, so we're just going to have to put him in. What?
1: Because of, let me tell you this lie.
23: Yeah.
1: My conscience is soothed by my lie.
23: But Trump is a wizard. He has a wand and can make things happen with that magic wand.
1: Well,
23: huh?
1: I want to make sure I get this in because we talk about the president.
23: Mm-hmm.
1: This is something good, and I don't want this to slip by because one of the most important things, topics that is only discussed when, that's not only discussed, but the panic comes in is when the states that have said we wish to destroy our grid end up destroying their grid. When they sit there and say, we want to skyrocket electricity prices, you know, their deity. We're talking about Obama.
23: Yeah.
1: Who ran on skyrocketing electricity prices, and now they've been skyrocketed, start complaining. That's the only time you hear about it, really, in the mainstream media. So it's important that we put this out. National Review had this. A year of deregulation ignited an American nuclear renaissance. In 12 months, the United States has seen the first non-light water reactor construction permits and groundbreakings in decades. Multiple small modular reactor design approvals, major funding commitments, the restart of long dormant plants and fuel cycle activities, new testing infrastructure, and parallel regulatory pathways that invested billions in the sector. The core deregulation-focused order reformed the Nuclear Regulatory Commission to cut red tape, set strict licensing deadlines for a maximum of 18 months for new reactors, cap regulatory fees, and created expedited pathways for designs already tested by the Department of Energy and Department of Defense. Companion orders address DOE reactor testing reforms and revise the agency's authorization process to reduce the red tape while maintaining safety. The DOE launched the reactor pilot program shortly after the orders, creating a streamlined Department of Energy pathway outside the traditional bottlenecks for advanced reactor demonstrations. It selected 11 projects, with three already securing final documented safety analysis that will reach critically the state in which the nuclear chain reaction becomes self-sustaining by July 4th of this year. That's a remarkable achievement. The idea of selecting 11 projects and aiming to have three operating by July of 2026 is incredibly fast by historical standards. It reflects a major shift in philosophy, said Jeff Terry, vice provost for research of the Illinois Institute of Technology and an expert on the nuclear energy systems. Instead of requiring every possible question to be answered before anything gets built, regulators in the Department of Energy are now much more willing to test designs in stages and learn from actual operation. So there you go. So one of the most important things is energy. I mean, there's a panic now. You see it coming from the left. You see it every day. I've got somebody who I'm acquainted with who I talked to a couple of months ago. And when I talked to her, I went, oh, because she asked me what I thought about the radical transgender movement, and I told her, and she was in complete agreement. The other day, she posted a panic, you know, one of the liberal websites panicking data centers.
2: Mm. Mm-hmm.
1: You know, we already have 4,000 data centers in the United States, and people don't know that.
23: Right. Yeah. Mm. Yeah.
1: And it was the same. It's the new climate change.
23: Yes, it is. Right.
1: It's the new climate change, well, and they're all panicking. You know, we have no choice. Should we have, you know, and again, when you look at AI, we talk about AI when it comes to information. But AI is so much more than just information.
23: Right. Right.
1: AI is you know, the technology, the science, the things you're going to be able to do with that to mass produce in the services sector to create incredible efficiencies. Yeah, there's a problem that we talk about as conservatives that you can see right now, the bias in AI when it comes to information, but there's bias everywhere. Nobody right. already it's a joke. AI, when it comes to social media, you know, when you put in Google AI, it's like, okay, let's find the mistakes in it. It's part of our culture.
23: No, it really is. It's almost like a cross between Wikipedia and Snopes.
1: Yeah.
23: You know, and so... That's where it is. But this is what I think liberals, you touched on something when it comes to information and AI. I have a family member who uses AI who just does nothing but you'll be sitting there talking and they'll just type everything into AI. Well, AI says this, and I have to remind them, hey, it's garbage in, garbage out. So you have to go further and look at the references. And AI does show references, and you got to, if the reference is the New York Times, maybe you have to dig a little bit deeper. But whatever it might be, but there will be a time when that will streamline even further. I don't think it will be a point. Maybe there will be, but as long as there's human input, there's going to be some bias in there. There's going to be some things that aren't completely accurate. There's going to be some Fauciisms along the way. But what the left is concerned about, ultimately, is people using AI in order to learn more things because it's trendy. Googling at one time was trendy, and people still Google. But using AI and now subscribing to AI, I have another family member who, because of his job, actually they use it, and he uses it every day. He said it's an important tool. And so if you think about that, the left does not want people to be informed. That part of it alone, not just the functionality of what it's going to be for business behind the scenes, but for people right now, it's trendy to jump on AI, which means it's trendy to follow their curiosity, and the left hates that.
1: And the other thing they hate is you're going to have to, if you have more data centers and more AI, you're going to have to use more fossil fuels nuclear.
23: Yep.
1: And
23: yep.
1: It can't run. The data centers can't run on solar and wind. And so it's the entire panic on that, but the panic is going crazy right now.
23: Yeah.
1: And it's like we already have 4,000 data centers across the United States.
23: Right.
1: They already exist, already there.
23: Yeah. Yeah.
1: The reason, if we have problems with the grid, water, yeah, you're going to have to figure out what to do for the water and the cooling, but I believe technology can solve all of those problems. But for the grid, there's no problem. We right. can provide as much electricity as we want right. to every American.
23: Yep.
1: And the states that aren't doing it, where the electricity prices are skyrocketing, it's because that's what they voted for.
23: Yep.
1: That's the only reason.
23: No, these are all choices.
1: And if you're listening to New York State right now, the only reason that your electricity prices are through the roof is yep. because it's what you voted for.
23: In California, you're paying more for gas because you chose to.
1: That's what you voted for. Yeah, you chose to.
23: We know we have conservative friends in New York and California.
1: Yep.
23: But the majority of the state voted that way, and it's not going to change in our lifetime. I'm convinced. I hope I am wrong,
1: in both for New York, California, and all the blue states and blue areas. I would love to see some common sense thinking. I mean, you know, we heard some common sense earlier from MS Now, so maybe it's possible.
2: Well, when you look at the fact that Hochul said we've got to do something, we've got to delay the climate change rules, and the Democrats said absolutely not, and the argument is electricity is supposed to be skyrocketing.
1: Where this is the intended result, not the unintended result.
2: Right. Not an unintended result. This is the intended result of the policy for electricity in New York State is to skyrocket that was the actual argument. We brought you the evidence a couple of weeks ago on that, what they're actually arguing, the quotes of what they're arguing, to the governor and to any of the courts or whatever, is that no, that was the intended goal. This isn't a unintended consequence. It is the intended conclusion to skyrocket electricity prices in New York State.
1: Yep, absolutely.
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4: 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I'm Rod Bain reporting for the U.S. Department of Agriculture in Washington, D.C.
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0: We are Red Eye Radio. He's Eric Carly, and I'm Gary McNamara. You know, concerning the article we were telling you about how quickly nuclear power is being revamped here in the United States, I look at this as a success story for the Trump administration, which is clearly the credit should go to Trump on this. Without question, this is almost like the corporate taxes, you know, the corporate tax push that he put in his first term.
1: Yeah.
0: Because this is absolutely critical to the infrastructure of the United States. Democrats don't care about it.
1: Mm-hmm.
0: You know, they're still into the climate change crap,
1: right,
0: and everything else. Even if, you know, even if the UN is backing off on everything. We were sold a bill of goods. We were sold a lie on it. But Trump, when it came to getting the corporate tax cut, as he did, to 21%, and then this here was 21, right? Yeah.
1: 20, yes.
0: Yeah.
1: Yes.
0: 21. Mm-hmm. And then this here, you look at it and you say, yep. I mean, everyone's willing to criticize Trump, as they should be if he's wrong.
1: Mm-hmm.
0: And the Democrats will criticize him even when he's right. But this is a case when you look at it and you look what we have to do in this country. We've got to be producing a hell of a lot more electricity.
1: Yeah.
0: We have to be prepared for it. We have to have the reserves. You cannot depend on solar and wind. We see where the direction is going right now. New York's eventually going to have to do something.
2: Because they're going to have to make the choice because
0: and so is California.
2: Well, because affordability right now, the left is using affordability against the GOP and Trump.
0: Yep.
2: But you get past November and there's no way. Look, the people that live in those states know. They know they're paying more than the rest of the country and they know why. So there's only so long you'll be able to get away with it politically before your party starts to suffer. Again, not that I expect New York to go blue or California or red or California either, but something will change. You're going to have to change your policy on energy, and it's only a matter of time.
0: Overall, America will add enough nuclear energy production by 2027 to power 2 million homes and 4 million by 2029, according to the Department of Energy. That's mind-boggling speed.
2: Wow. Yeah.
0: And it's what's needed in the United States.
1: Yep.
0: We have no choice for our security.
1: Right.
0: And I mean economic security.
1: National
0: security. And national security.
1: Yep. Absolutely.
0: So kudos to Trump. I mean, to me, that's all on him. He's the one that pushed that.
1: Yep.

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2: ABC News, I'm Dave Packer. With less than a week until opening ceremonies for the World Cup, union workers at Los Angeles SoFi Stadium have voted to strike. Many workers are in fear of ICE patrolling the grounds. The AP projects that Democrat Javier Becerra has advanced to the general election in the California governor's race. The election was Tuesday.
3: Without any evidence, President Trump claims a slow vote count here is because Democrats are cheating and trying to steal votes away from Republicans. And he said the U.S. attorney will investigate.
2: ABC's Alex Stone in Los Angeles. U.S. Central Command forces helped shoot down incoming Iranian missiles and drones shot at Kuwait and Bahrain. This after Friday night, CENTCOM reporting it struck several Iranian one-way drones threatening ships in the Strait of Hormuz. President Trump says a soon-to-be acting director of national intelligence, Bill Pulte, should cut positions at the Office of Department of National Intelligence. This is ABC News.
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1: All right, so back in 2024, when Joe Biden was running and the Democrats were saying nothing was wrong, we knew that was a lie.
0: Yep.
1: Because Joe Biden is writing her book. By the way, will Democrats buy her book now with all the controversy involved in it? I mean, who's going to buy her book?
0: Hunter.
1: He doesn't have the cash.
0: Well, but she bought his paintings. So,
1: oh, okay. Yeah, okay, it's so kind it's a
0: quid pro quo.
1: I was going to say a barter. I like yeah. yours better.
0: Quid pro quo.
1: But whether it was Joe Scarborough saying this is the best Joe Biden ever, I mean, everybody was laughing. I mean, it was obvious to anybody who has any type of reasoning power that there was something tremendously wrong with Joe Biden. And that's why the Democrats, even now, trying to say, well, something's wrong with Trump. Yeah. No. He's erratic.
0: Yeah.
1: No.
0: Yeah.
1: Yeah. That's not a sign of his cognitive abilities decreasing to the point where he should be disqualified as president or running for president. With Biden, it was horrible.
0: Yeah,
1: as
0: right.
1: we saw.
0: Yeah,
1: he couldn't do an interview. Now the problem with Kamala is she has all of her cognitive abilities and can't do a 5-minute interview, but that's a different story, and we'll see what happens in 2028 with that. But this is a side by side that was put together, I'm assuming by a Republican group here. But it's Senator Chris Murphy in 2024 and Senator Chris Murphy in 2026, both on the same show.
0: All right. Okay.
1: Both on Face the Nation. First, we'll start with 2024. Here we go.
2: Joe Biden is incredibly competent and he's incredibly effective. And this partisan hit job by somebody that is looking for I'm talking about the special counsel who's looking for a better job in the next Trump administration.
3: This is a test of the emergency alert system. This is only a test.

0: record that is extraordinary. I know that he is ready for this campaign. I have seen how effective he has been up close and personal, and I'm not going to let my constituents be distracted by a special prosecutor who's trying to gain favor within the MAGA movement.
1: Now, as we said back then, he's either delusional or he's lying.
2: Yeah.
1: But we questioned
2: one of the two.
1: We questioned maybe not the cognitive ability, but the observational ability of Senator Chris Murphy back in 2024 when he said that.
2: Right.
1: We now know he was lying. Here he is just this past weekend on Face the Nation. Again, same show 2 years later.
3: How do you convince the public that Democrats are telling the truth now?
0: Yeah, listen, I think Democrats do have to be honest about the mistakes that we made in 2024. Obviously, in retrospect, Joe Biden should have stepped away from that race.
4: Oh, whoa, whoa. I couldn't see what everybody else could see back then. In retrospect.
1: Now, if you're a Democrat, don't say, come on, you guys keep going to the past. No, they are. We're just observing what they're doing. Jill Biden brought this upon all Democrats talking about it the last week.
2: Yep.
1: So they're the ones that brought it up. We didn't bring it up. Yeah. In fact, when it first came out, when she first came out, we said, well, yeah, she's lying. She's lying about that she thought it was a stroke because, the memes appeared immediately. I thought my husband had a stroke, so we went out to party later.

0: Yeah, I did not have them stop the event and take him to a doctor to get medical attention. I just decided to let it go on. Oh, he's having a stroke. That doesn't look good. Hey, where's the party at afterwards? Huh? I was just going to let him suffer on stage.
1: I know. It's like
0: and a life-threatening, she thought, and these are her words.
1: Understand what I'm chuckling at.
0: Yeah, about how ridiculous it is.
1: The explanations.
0: Yes.
1: Right. That's the line.
0: Yes. She's lying.
1: Not that somebody has cognitive problems.
0: She cares diddly and squat about her husband.
1: Yeah, it's one or the other. She's either lying or she didn't really care. She doesn't care about her husband.
0: It's one of the two. One listener, when we said that last time, a listener wrote that, well, it could be both. She's lying and she doesn't care. I guess it could be.
1: Well, yeah. I mean,
0: but she's lying. She's lying. I don't know if she cares about Joe, but she's lying.
1: Yeah.
0: I thought he was having a stroke. Which is to say, I thought there was a life-threatening event going on with my husband, and I did nothing.
1: And then, this story. Veteran Democratic strategist James Carville agreed that James Tallarico needs to walk back his past comments if he wants to win in the Lone Star State. This along with his co-host, apparently on his podcast, this is Al Hunt. Hunt said, I think Tallarico has to be smart. He has to be aggressive. As you suggested, the GOP already has aired an ad accusing him of saying all kinds of weird things. Not accusing him. They didn't accuse him. They played him in his own words. Carville says, well, some of it's true, and he's got to deal with it. Yeah, but he said there's six genders. Well, I don't know whether he said it or not. Yeah, he did.
0: He did.
1: You know, for God's sakes, James, you're not that old. Do some show prep.
0: Yeah.
1: I don't know whether he said it, but if he said it, God D it.
0: Well.
1: He better walk that back right now or explain it.
0: Okay.
1: But most importantly, I think, James, what he has to do is say, hey, I may have said some dumb things, but Ken Paxton has committed dumb, corrupt acts. The only thing is about Tallarico, nobody's going to believe it. He's not going to walk back.
0: No.
1: He's tried to walk it back. Nobody's going to buy it.
0: No. No.
1: Because all you have to do is keep playing it in your own words.
0: Yep.
1: And again, Democrats will still vote for him. It's getting the independents to look at it and go,
0: Well,
1: you know, on everything. It's like the whole vegan thing that they were trying. He's not a vegan. He's not. He said he eats meat. He goes back 27 generations of Texans that have eaten meat. I don't care. We've got what he said about his campaign back in 2021.
0: Right. Remember, it was about the environment,
1: right?
0: Which is a political position to have, and he was committing his campaign to veganism,
1: right? For climate change, no meat on the campaign.
0: Now,
1: none.
0: The thing is, and people may not know this, especially on the left. The campaign is about that person. The purpose of the campaign is to promote that person.
1: How long am I going to be able to do this? You know, I'm an old man. How long am I going to be able to do this?
0: I mean, with
1: all the insanity going, it is hilarious, though, isn't it?
0: Well, no,
1: it really is funny.
0: Well, it's because it's so easy to tear down. We don't believe people are stupid. We believe people are willfully ignorant. We don't believe people are stupid. We walk through the basic idea of what people are saying. And the whole veganism thing, by the way, it wasn't necessary. We're committed to the environment, but you knew. But here's the thing. What was quite possibly going through his mind when he came up with that, where the campaign is going to be vegan? Well, it was that if he claimed to be about the environment, he was going to have to commit to being vegan, but he couldn't do that himself, only his campaign. Except for he is his campaign.
1: Right. And that was the where they're trying to parse the words, which was just like, you need to shut up. Did you guys have a meeting again on this one to sit there and say, can we separate the individual from his campaign?
0: Right.
1: And the fact is, again, you're limited to a couple of choices here. Either he was lying completely to get the leftist vote and the climate change vote.
0: Right.
1: And the animal rights vote.
0: Right.
1: Or he was lying and wanted his campaign to do it, but he wasn't going to do it.
0: Right. He's over there eating a hot dog. They're all over there eating kale.
1: Right.
0: I'll tell you right
1: it's
0: now.
1: It's gotta be one or the other because right. He's reverse amidst and they're indignant. What do you mean? There's no evidence that he was ever a vegan. Only his campaign was. But he sets the direction of the campaign, and he's the one that put through that executive order for his campaign that it be vegan.
0: Right. That's like the time I thought about giving up meat, and I thought, I'll just be a cookie-tarian. It's just Oreos, nothing but Oreos. I'm going on an Oreo cleanse. They go through this. And they sat around and talked about it.
1: Yeah.
0: He had to talk to the people working for and volunteering for. I don't know if it included volunteers. I don't know if you can force a volunteer to go along with it. Hey, put down those ribs. We're going to make a statement. But the people, the critical people in his campaign.
1: In Texas. He was campaigning in Texas. Remember.
0: We are going vegan. We are vegan. Our campaign is vegan. You're not a vegan. The campaign is. Who's the campaign about? It's about the campaign. No, it's about you. And you're eating meat.
1: You notice
0: you're killing the planet the animals.
1: It's just a different form of. It's not a Nazi symbol. It's a concentration camp symbol.
0: Yes.
1: I mean, this is almost like the same kind of argument that you hear that people just go, shut up.
0: Right. Right. I mean, it's just insane.
1: The similarities of the insanity.
0: Yeah.
1: Are becoming consistent.
0: They are.
1: I'm going to go home today. I'm going to be hurt and my throat's going to hurt from laughing so much.
0: It's crazy.
1: We are Red Eye Radio.
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0: Beer Run Eye Radio, he's Eric Cronin, I'm Gary McNamara. Yeah, the story about James Carville saying that Tallarico has to have a campaign where he just disowns everything that he has said before. Yeah, even though James Carville says, oh, I'm not really sure what that is. It's like, do some show prep. But the thing is, it really, what they're doing is what we said before. When Tallarico came and started backing off on the positions that he held, we said, oh, wow. Okay, they're going to try it in Texas. And we noticed it in 2006, after 2006, where we said, wow, Democrats were actually telling you what they believe now. They're not trying to move to the middle.
1: Right.
0: Tallarico's trying to move to the middle, but he really isn't the middle. He really doesn't believe anything that he changes. He believed what he first said. He is a far-left radical. That's who he is. Anything he says now is a lie.
1: Yeah, exactly.

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5: From ABC News, I'm Dave Hatter. President Trump says that the soon-to-be acting director of National Intelligence, Bill Pulte, should cut positions at the Office of Department of National Intelligence. He even compared it with the Education Department, which is being dismantled.
6: The president brought that up and compared it to that, saying this maybe should even be terminated. He wasn't specific about what his plans would be, but certainly indicating he wants to see Pulte go in there and shake things up and limit the size of this sprawling office right now that, of course, oversees spy agencies.
5: ABC's Karen Travers at the White House. The Senate early Friday approving a $70 billion immigration enforcement package. The bill passed without an amendment to address the president's anti-weaponization fund. But later Friday, a Department of Justice attorney put in writing plans to not move forward with the controversial compensation fund. U.S. Central Command forces helped shoot down incoming Iranian missiles and drones shot at Kuwait and Bahrain. This after Friday night, CENTCOM reporting it struck several Iranian one-way drones threatening ships in the Strait of Hormuz.
7: CENTCOM said the drones posed an immediate threat to regional maritime traffic. It's the latest hostile action during the two-month-long ceasefire where the U.S. engages in self-defense actions that typically result in Iranian retaliatory attacks. Earlier this week, one such attack on Kuwait's international airport killed one person and injured dozens of others. Luis Martinez, ABC News, Washington.
5: The AP now projecting Democrat Javier Becerra has advanced to the general election in the California governor's race. Not yet clear who Becerra will face in the general election. His top rivals, Republican Steve Hilton and Democrat Tom Steyer. The Knicks are going home 2 wins away from an NBA championship. Jalen Brunson hit a go-ahead free throw with 9.5 seconds left after a turnover by Victor Wembanyama. Moments earlier, then Wembanyama missed a jumper at the end of New York's 105-104 win. 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
0: 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Gary McNamara and Eric Harley talk about everything from politics to social issues and news of the day. 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
20: All across America
16: We are Red Eye Radio. He is Eric Carney, and I'm Gary McNamara. Welcome and good morning.
20: Hello.
16: I'm sorry. I just started laughing here when I saw Chris Saliza, who is on the left, by the way, talking about Scott Pelley from 60 Minutes. How can he not be fired? He said his direct boss and the women who runs the network are murdering 60 Minutes and aren't qualified to do their jobs. Like, in what profession would he not be fired?
20: Right. It's like what you were saying about our bosses during the break. It's, you can't say that out loud.
2: We have great bosses. In fact, I would say the greatest bosses on the planet.
16: Throw me under
2: all the bosses in the world, ours are number one.
16: Man, throw me under
2: each of them equally number one.
16: Throw me under the natural gas bus.
2: Well, I, you know, man, look, you've had a good run.
16: As you're- I have. No, but I want to read what Nick Bilton, the executive producer, actually said, because I agree what you said when we started the show. Mm. I think the Scott Pelley wanted to get fired.
2: Yeah, I really believe he wants to be the, you know, I think he's just angry that he couldn't be the hero before Colbert was the hero, you know?
16: Yeah, here was a letter. Mr. Pelley, I meant what I said in my letter last week to the 60 Minutes team. Joining 60 Minutes is an honor of my career, and I'm grateful to be working alongside the people who have contributed to the most important television journalism brand this country has ever produced. While I'm new to 60 Minutes, I devoted my career to investigative journalism and storytelling. I started this job excited to collaborate and to benefit from the wisdom and experience of the 60 Minutes of veterans, with you among them. For that reason, one of the first things I did in my new role was to call you to talk and invite you to dinner. It was a profound disappointment that you rejected that overture and chose ambush instead. Yesterday, you hijacked my first meeting with the staff to disparage me, my qualifications, and my intentions with remarkable incivility and contempt. I welcome a diversity of viewpoints and a respected debate among the team, but this was nothing of the sort. Yesterday's performative display of hostility enacted in front of the staff instead of in a civil private conversation demonstrated that you have no interest in contributing to the future success of the show or approaching my new tenure with the mind open to collaboration and progress. I am here to deliver first-in-class news programming, not to make headlines about newsroom drama. I am eager to work alongside who share this goal. Despite yesterday's misconduct, I had hoped that in sitting down with you today, we could find a path forward together. You made it clear that you are not interested in such a path. Your antipathy to the future of the show has come through loud and clear, and I have heard you. I therefore write on behalf of CBS News to inform you that your employment with CBS is terminated for cause. Ooh, effective immediately.
2: Yeah.
16: Enclosed is your formal termination letter. Now, the reason I went, ooh, for cause.
2: Right. Contract.
16: Is I'm guessing that he has a guaranteed contract.
2: Yeah. And then you have to mention in your letter that we're firing you for cause.
16: Right.
2: And so, you know, that goes back to, again, disparaging comments and doing that in front of other colleagues. I mean, this is the case they'll try and make for, you know, when Pelley's lawyers come back and go, nope, got a contract and this isn't cause. This is because you didn't like Scott Pelley or whatever they're going to do.
16: And he might, a judge might say,
2: you got to pay him.
16: He vehemently disagreed with you.
2: Yeah.
16: That's not cause.
2: Right. And, you know,
16: depending on who the labor lawyer is.
2: And giving his opinion in a meeting or chiming in a meeting, what seemed to be, according to the reports, more than chiming in. But yes, you could, he might well win. He might get a settlement or a full contract payout. I don't know what the remainder of his contract.
16: You know, it's interesting because when I've said before I've been fired, I actually, when people say, you mean you were fired for what did you do? And I went, okay, no, I was let go. Yeah, I've never been fired for cause.
2: No, I was let go. I, one time in radio, that's all I've done. Actually, I mean, I've done manufacturing, but my only full-time career has been radio. But this one time that I was let go, they had asked me to do the morning show. And so I went from afternoons to mornings And then the program director wanted to go back on the air. He missed being on the air, and I think probably the budget wasn't going to work out where they had an off-air programming director, especially in a small town. I kind of felt that that was going to happen anyway. And it was December 30th, 1994. And 3 months later, I moved from market number 237 to, I think, market number 7.
16: At that time, yeah.
2: Yeah.
16: I think it's 4 now.
2: Yeah, right. And so
16: it was
2: a huge jump. And I was, and that day, I actually got hired across the street in that small town. It wasn't literally across the street, but that's what we say on radio. It was the competition hired me, and I worked for a few months there. And then got a call from a friend of mine in Dallas and then, you know, landed here, worked in rock radio. And then a couple of years later, I started this gig.
16: Did you see that by the end of the year, Dallas Metro will be at 9 million?
2: Yeah. Yeah.
16: When I came here, it was like 5.5 million.
2: It's insane.
16: 26 years ago.
2: Insane.
16: Oh, and this, the other thing relates to when we look at some of the primaries yesterday, if people are moving out, does that mean this? I'm putting this in a question form. Mm. If people are moving out of California,
2: yeah,
16: does this mean it's easier for Democrats to win now because of people that are left?
2: Oh, would be more conservative or independent? You mean the people leaving are the ones that are voting red?
16: Yeah,
2: yeah,
16: they're the one, or if they leave, they decide to, you know, to vote red. Because you've seen that. You've seen people that, you know, you look at Michael Schellenberger, the actor, for example.
2: Mm-hmm.
16: You know, he's completely rejected the Democratic Party after everything.
2: Right, yeah.
16: No, he was living in New York City anyway, I believe, right? Or does he
2: might have... I don't know. At one time, he was living in California. I don't know where he's living, actually, but yeah. But yeah, I mean, look. The dynamics are shifting everywhere in red states. You know, you're seeing the big counties, of course, and metro areas. They're blue and they've been going blue for a long, long time. And there's this higher concentration of, in fact, when did Dallas County go blue? Was that 2008 or before that? May have been before that. But you start seeing again that migration. In fact, the Dallas Morning News had this really great interactive thing on their website years ago. It was several years ago. Where it would show where, you know, okay, which areas were going to go bluer or redder, you know, based on people moving to the state. Samsung just announced they're moving right here to North Texas. And so it was showing, you know, politically what likely was going to happen in the years to come. And it was pretty close. You know, Pete Sessions, his district, you know, basically, that he used to represent is, then all red, won that district. They're, you know, the shifting we've seen in every state. However, the migration from the states, from the big blue states, are for core reasons. The core reasons of survival, because it's not just the billionaires.
16: No,
2: it's the people that are leaving for jobs. It, when corporations, you know, back in the day, and it used to be that we here in North Texas, there were a lot of entities in the suburbs and these towns in the suburb that made up the suburbs were saying, all right, we're going to offer these incentives. Plano, I don't know if they did. I'm assuming they did for Samsung. And it's just a few minutes. That's a few minutes east of here where we are, right now. And, but they would have to compete that way. And then those corporations would have to then, entice talent from other states. If they didn't have it locally, then they would have to entice talent from other states by saying, well, we'll pay for your moving expenses. We'll pay for your lodging. That happens to a certain extent, but not to the level that it used to. And the reason is because there are so many people moving here that are seeing that opportunity. That kind of shifted as they got across that threshold of people knowing that those jobs were going to be available here, and most of all, that they were going to be paid well and have a lower cost of living.
16: You know, you mentioned the Samsung announcement the other day. Mm-hmm. Just looking here at the editorial board of the Wall Street Journal, the Exxon example for corporations, the shareholder duty case for leaving states had punished business. ExxonMobil shareholders last week voted to support management's decision to move its corporate headquarters to Texas from New Jersey. It's a smart move that raises questions for other companies. Is it becoming corporate governance duty to leave states that punish businesses for states that don't? 71% of Exxon's holders supported the corporate move to its annual at its annual meeting. That endorsement came despite opposition from the proxy advisor of Glass Lewis and Institutional Shareholder Services. Those two advisory firms try to enforce progressive policies on corporate governance, even if they are not in the best interest of the shareholders. The Exxon CEO, Darren Woods, pitched the decision as better for its business. As the company has operated in Texas for decades, the board believes that this kind of familiarity will lead to more reasonable, productive decisions from Texas officials and citizens, which is critical to the long-term success of the company. Yet Exxon has had its legal home in New Jersey since 1882.
1: Wow.
16: So why move it now? The best answer is the policy differences between the states are becoming wider. States run by Democrats are moving in a sharply different direction than states run by Republicans. One big difference is litigation risk. In 2022, New Jersey's attorney general sued Exxon for allegedly deceiving the public about climate change and fossil fuels. A judge dismissed the case in 2025, but climate lawsuits are a major priority for the tort bar and progressives. Exxon also amended its bylaws to provide an exclusive form provision to litigate shareholder suits in the federal court in southern Texas or the state's special business courts. This is at least somewhat protection against marauding plaintiff lawyers in league with Democrat state attorney generals. Texas Attorney General Ken Paxton has become an anti-business problem, though he'll soon be out of that job as he seeks a Senate seat. Exxon has already moved its corporate headquarters to Texas, so it has long benefited from the low cost of doing business. New Jersey has the highest corporate tax rate at 11.5%. Texas has no corporate tax rate, though it does have a gross receipts tax. Texas also has no top personal income tax, while New Jersey's top rate, 10.75. That's the one, you know, you and I have talked about this for a long time because we've been doing, you know, radio shows for a long time, talk radio for a long time, and saying, what will be the tipping point? And I guess the question is this a tipping point now? Are we finally seeing it? It was going to happen sooner or later.
1: Right. Yeah.
16: Companies aren't going to continue to stay in places that cost them significantly more.
2: No, no, they're not. And, you know, it's interesting because we were talking to my wife was talking to a family friend who she's done business with for years. In fact, we look back and many of our friends, you know, these days are people that we've done business with. And they have years of experience. And, you know, there is a shift in the thinking. You talked about it. I think you mentioned it off the air earlier about how many able-bodied males are not in the workforce right now and aren't, they're really not looking actively. And it's amazing when you look at, well, people in our age group, let's just say people in the 45 to 65 age category. Companies are scrambling to find people that will just show up, that will just be there, that, you know, and, you know, you're, it's not that they're going to pay extravagant salaries just for showing up,
3: but they are willing to hire and pay well and then promote on a regular basis for those that do. And, you know, when you have so much competition out there for, you know, people being able to, right now it's kind of stagnant in the jobs market. It's not on the national level. It's not what it was in years past going to pre-COVID. But I think we're heading back in that direction. And that's when you'll start seeing wage increases because that competition just starts to get fast and furious. That's what you're going to start seeing.
16: I'll have those numbers you just mentioned. Yeah. I just found it was the Jason Riley story yesterday, American Idol. One in three working age American men aren't so much even looking for a job.
3: Yeah.
16: These are Bureau of Labor Statistics. Statistics.
3: Yeah. Idle as in IDLE.
16: Right, exactly.
3: Instead of IDOL.
16: Right, that's why I chuckled.
3: Yeah, I love it.
16: That next on Red Eye Radio.
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0: We are Runout Radio. He's Eric Cronin, and I'm Gary McNamara. Yeah, you would mention that I had mentioned in our mid-show meeting to you off the air about the latest Bureau of Labor statistics that show one in three men were neither working nor looking for a job in April. Among males 20 and older, the 66% labor force participation rate is down from 73% in 2006.
1: Now, does this include gig jobs? Does this include, because if you're a contractor, you're self-employed.
0: No. It includes that too, right? Yes. The premature absence of millions of, this is Jason Riley's column in the WSJ, the premature absence of millions of able-bodied men from our workforce, combined with the continued retirement of the baby boomers and significant reductions in immigration, bodes ill for the country. A life without gainful employment has become a viable alternative for an increasing number of American males. In his book, Men Without Work.
1: Men Without Hats or Men at Work.
0: Reported that the work rate for men 20 and older fell by more than 13 percentage points between 1965 and 2015. More stats coming up that are pretty shocking.
1: Wow.
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3: 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Or barely awake. Paddle to the metal. Oh, man. I should do this for a living.
2: It feels good to be Boatu. 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
4: ABC News, I'm Dave Packard. President Trump says that the soon-to-be acting director of national intelligence, Bill Pulte, should cut the headcount at the Office of the Department of National Intelligence. President Trump on Air Force One.
5: I wouldn't mind. I've heard that's way too high for way too long. Yeah, I wouldn't mind. If he cut, I wouldn't mind that.
4: The Senate early Friday approving a $70 billion immigration enforcement package. That bill passed without an amendment to address the president's anti-weaponization fund, but later Friday, a Department of Justice attorney put in writing plans not to move forward with the fund. U.S. Central Command forces helped shoot down incoming Iranian missiles and drones shot at Kuwait and Bahrain. This after Friday night CENTCOM reporting it struck several Iranian drones threatening ships in the Strait of Hormuz. The Knicks heading to New York, two wins away from an NBA championship, beating the San Antonio Spurs Friday night in a nail-biter, 105-104 in Game 2. This is ABC News.
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1: And thank you.
0: All right, so the really interesting, the Department of Labor statistics, 1 in 3 men in the United States were neither working nor looking for a job in April. Among males 20 and older, the 66% labor force participation rate is down from 73% in 2006. And we were, this is Jason Riley's column in the WSJ that we were talking about, and talking about the book Men Without Work that is out there now. This is really interesting, that the work rate for men 20 and older fell by more than 13 percentage points between 1965 and 2015. During that half century, he added, the fraction of men without jobs of any sort in the broad 20

0: and ethnicity, factors other than hiring discrimination seem to be playing a larger role in the disparities.
1: Hmm.
0: And they write in the book, the legacy of prejudice might seem to explain why prime age males' work rates and workforce participation rates are lower for blacks and whites today, but they cannot explain why work rates for white men today are decidedly lower than they were for black men in 1965. Nor can they explain why the labor participation rates of married black men 25 to 54 are higher than for never married white men in the same age group.
1: Wow.
0: They talk about, well, some blame the technological advancements, globalization, deindustrialization for the increase in male idleness, but those barriers are hardly insurmountable. Like married men who are trying to support their families, foreign-born males who come to the U.S. in search of work also tend to have higher work rates, notwithstanding globalization and other macroeconomic trends. Neither married men nor immigrants are stealing these jobs. Rather, they are seizing employment opportunities that others will not take. The more likely culprit is a social safety net full of generous government benefits that allow men who won't work to subsist. Welfare and disability programs at the state and federal level are well-funded by the political left, are easily gamed by design, and have become a significant source of income for men with no jobs and no interest in finding one.
2: I'd love to break this down by state.
0: I love this here. This is Jason Riley writes this. Because these men often have no problem mooching off women who take them in, they're able to live on welfare payments sent to others in the same household.
2: Well, hold on a second. Hold on. I just want to say this. This is a strong rumor. And to Mr. Riley, with all due respect, that I'm with my wife because her uncle left her a lot of money. I would be with her no matter who left her that money. I'm not mooching.
0: Yes. Democrats in Washington often look to Europe as a social welfare model for the United States. We did bring up, though you notice Democrats aren't bringing up Sweden anymore because Sweden realized that these socialist programs are really hurting the economy, hurting job creation, and also the fact that one thing that was very, very quiet is the middle class pays a lot more in taxes for those social programs.
2: But
0: a recent journal editorial on Britain's workforce woes ought to give them pause. According to a new report from former Labor Health Secretary Alan Milburn, nearly a million Brits under the age of 25 are not employed, in school, or in any type of job training. Nearly half of Britain's idle youth under the age of 25 now claim to have a work-limiting disability, and they collect benefits, the journal noted. Around 7 in 10 youth who claimed a disability benefit, these are people under the age of 25 in Great Britain, are still on it a decade later. Europe's large safety net is not a model for America. It's a cautionary tale. You know, you and I said this a long time ago. People go, well, no, wait. And we've said, no, you can look at, you know, you could look at the, I remember when the Soviet Union broke up and there were Russians complaining because they had to go out and actually find a job, everything that wasn't handed to them.
2: Well,
0: and what they found out was that people would rather have a, in there are some people, especially when you have, you know, the pathology of dependency,
2: right,
0: that is put into you. When everything is just handed to you, you don't have to do anything.
2: Right.
0: Well, then you'd rather live in a minimal sustenance like that than actually go out and face the world.
2: Well, yeah, because there's this great fear, you know, that nothing's going to be there. And in the beginning, you know, post Soviet Union,
0: it was true.
2: It was true.
0: Right.
2: I mean, you know.

0: they just didn't have what we have here. And I would love to break this down on these stats by states, right?
1: Ooh, yeah.
0: We talk about the welfare, all right? Because there are a lot of states, well, that's going to be limited. Unemployment is going to be limited by state. Food stamps is going to be limited by state. When you break it down, I would really love to see, because it would only make sense that this is happening at a greater level in the states that give out at the state level a greater amount of free stuff. Food, housing, unemployment, which is going to be limited in every state, but any of that, right? And also the mooching. Here's my question. So a guy moves in with a woman, and they're not married. They're considered to be roommates, right?
1: Mm-hmm.
0: Well, if the guy's not working and she's working, because, you know, he mentions mooching off of women here. And if you look at that, then the guy living with the woman could claim, because he's a separate household, that even though they live together and they could be roommates, the state will not include her income in qualifying for benefits for him. So he could be getting who knows what if they're not married. You know, he would get the full benefits as if he lived alone. And she's paying the rent.
1: You know, I look at it. I was having a discussion. By the way, I've had some great discussions. Young people saying, well, do you think there's opportunity today?
0: Mm-hmm.
1: And I've said, yes. I think there's a ton of opportunity.
0: Yeah.
1: And if I was a young person, would I view my future in an optimistic way? Because a lot of people don't. There's nothing out there. And they said, well, you know, you can say that now. And I go, well, actually, no, I could say that back then. When I was in my early 20s, you know, when I think about it, when I was in radio for a short time after college. Now, I was working all through in college at the bank, whatever.
0: Right.
1: But the unemployment rate, and I'm going to pick this time out because, you know, you look at 1979 to 1980, and I always think of the malaise speech by Jimmy Carter.
0: Mm-hmm.
1: You know, basically it's, you know, the malaise speech and whatever. And all I can think of is, you know, that was a time when the unemployment rate from 79 to 80 went from 6% to 7.2%. The Fed raised the interest rate to 20%.
0: Yeah.
1: Just a few months before, in 1979,
0: 20%.
1: So inflation was through the roof. Unemployment was much greater than it was today.
0: Right, right.
1: And I was as optimistic as I could possibly be. What was happening on the outside never changed my focus. I knew there were, you know, the funny thing is, I knew that there were challenges out there. But I never thought that those challenges had any, and this comes again from my father.
0: Yeah.
1: My father, who just said, doesn't matter what's going on. If you're the best at what you do, you can find something.
0: If you're willing to work.
1: If you're willing to work, you got a work ethic. It doesn't matter.
0: You got
1: to
0: show up.
1: You know, now I had to get out of my chosen profession at that time. Good God. I was in radio for like 6 months and I sucked. It was music radio. And so I went in to do what my family all did, even though I had, you know, no job experience on it. I became a machinist, you know, and that's what I did for 4 years and got back into radio in 83 and never have been out, you know, since that point. Went back into music radio in 83. But I would be just as optimistic today as I was back then, because it really didn't matter. I had blinders on. And I always wanted to eventually get back into radio. I was biding my time a little bit, but then I'm going to sit and go, okay, what do I do? Radio next. And all of a sudden, boom, this job opportunity comes up, you know, as a machinist, which paid a lot more than when I became, a, you know, the went to Worthington Compressors. And, you know, we were making, you know, the United Steelworkers, we were making great money. And so I stayed in it because that was the first thing. The first thing was not to do exactly what I wished to do in life because I always was focused towards radio. The first thing was, can I make money? And even when I was the, you know, when I did that stuff, the machinist stuff, I was still doing club. I was still a club DJ. I was still doing that on the side. You know, probably three nights a week. But all of us, I think of my you know, my buddy Jerry and my buddy Jeff, because we all went to college together. We had we didn't view it as having incredible work ethic. You didn't sit there and say, we all have incredible work ethics. We just want to make money.
0: Well, and it's also a drive, I think, to, you know, because I look at, you know, I read something the other day. It was a, you should set your goals. And I thought, yeah, that's so, you know, to me, sitting down and you should sit down and write all of your goals. If that works for somebody, okay, good for them. Okay. For me, it's a waste of time because I know what my overall goal is. And it's, and it requires that you keep moving in the same momentum with the same momentum in the same direction and that every day, you're looking to learn. So if you want to say, well, that's actually one of your goals. Yeah, but I'm not going to sit down with a pad and, you know, pen and write all this stuff down. That's a waste of time to me.
1: I knew I always wanted to be in radio and I hoped for it for the future. But my what really passionately drove me was to be self-sufficient at the moment.
0: Well, yeah,
1: that was my passion.
0: Right.
1: I wanted to be get my own place. Wanted a car because that was freedom. I wanted a job made it so I could set the direction of where I wanted to go, which is freedom.
0: Right.
1: Experience the opportunity that freedom gives you.
0: Now people want freedom from responsibilities.
1: Yeah. It seems. It's a foreign concept to me.
0: It is.
1: We are Red Eye Radio.
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0: We are Red Eye Radio. He is Eric Carly, and I'm Gary McNamara. You see it on social media a lot. It becomes a controversy each and every year. Mm-hmm. The teams that are celebrating Pride Day and the teams that aren't celebrating Pride Day.
1: Right.
0: But I started thinking with how the left has expanded and wishes to just open up the pie to everyone. I was thinking maybe Nazi night.
1: Oh, they should have Nazi night for the left.
0: Yes.
1: Right.
0: Not Nazi night.
1: Right.
0: By the way, I'm not comparing the two. I'm just talking about the controversy of, the right. expanding days that, major league teams are expected to do it.
1: The causes that they're trying to.
0: And again, yeah. I know it may be shocking, but we're not the ones that are normalizing. We're talking about things that the left wishes and others wish to normalize.
1: Right.
0: Well, they're wishing to normalize Nazis.
1: Right.
0: So maybe Nazi Tattoo Day.
1: Well, what
0: by
1: about,
0: the way, the Texas Rangers are not participating in that this year.
1: Hey, what about the out in Hollywood and at the award ceremonies? They'll be wearing a swastika pen, instead of a ribbon. I don't know.
0: Who won't wear the Nazi pen?

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6: From ABC News, I'm Dave Packer. The timing couldn't be worse. Ahead of the World Cup next week, 96% of union workers at LA's SoFi Stadium have voted to strike. That's 32,000 hospitality workers, including the stadium's cooks, dishwashers, concession workers, bartenders, and servers. Kurt Peterson, the United Here Local 11 co-president, says many workers are in fear of ICE patrolling the grounds.
7: We've been trying to get and talking to FIFA over the last few months about this issue. They have instead decided to embrace President Trump's agenda.
6: The World Cup match at SoFi Stadium is on June 12th, plus star-studded opening ceremonies ahead of the North American matches. Another kind of strike in the Middle East. We're now hearing that U.S. Central Command forces helped shoot down incoming Iranian missiles and drones shot at Kuwait and Bahrain. This after Friday night CENTCOM reporting it struck several Iranian one-way drones threatening ships in the Strait of Hormuz that it said posed an immediate threat to regional maritime traffic. California Congressman Ro Khanna made a cross-country trip to stand beside Graham Plattner and encourage Mainers to vote for him in Tuesday's Democratic primary. And about those controversies, including the one reported by the New York Times, where two identified women claim that they were physically abused by him during their relationships.
8: He understood that those years that he came back were not the best years of his life. He was ashamed of some of the things he said and did. And then he, unlike others, took accountability for it.
6: The AP projects Democrat Javier Becerra has advanced to the general election in the California governor's race. The election was on Tuesday.
9: Without any evidence, President Trump claims a slow vote count here is because Democrats are cheating and trying to steal votes away from Republicans. And he said the U.S. attorney will investigate.
6: ABC's Alex Stone in Los Angeles. 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
0: Now, it's Red Eye Radio. Gary McNamara and Eric Harley talk about everything from politics to social issues and news of the day. Whether you're up late or you're just starting your day, welcome to the show. 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
20: All across America, we are Red Eye Radio. He is Eric Harley, and I'm Gary McNamara. Good morning.
21: Good morning, people.
20: Thank you for being here.
22: Thank you.
14: How's everybody? Hanging in there?
2: I'm doing well. How are you, Gary?
14: I can't complain.
2: Well, I can, actually, but... you do it for a living.
14: Yeah, that's a great point.
2: Yeah. So,
14: well, you want to know one of the audio? I mean, there were so many stories yesterday.
2: Yeah.
14: You want to get to the audio cut that really defines everything with Plantner right now in Maine?
2: Yes, I do.
14: This is, let me make sure I got her name right. This is Elise Jordan, who's on MSNBC. Mm. Okay. Mm-hmm. So this is MSNBC yesterday. Excuse me.
2: MS Now.
14: MS Now.
2: It should be, you know what? It should be MS for the time being, because the way cable news ratings are going, you know, it might not be long.
14: So here we go. You ready? Right. Now, right. If this is on MS Now.
2: Yeah.
14: You're in trouble.
2: Yeah.
14: And here we go.
21: The problem is his judgment, which he clearly has been lacking in as an adult. It's one thing to have foolish, youthful indiscretions, but I'm sorry, you cannot get past. It is not a Nazi-style tattoo. It is the tattoo of concentration camp guards. It is the very worst tattoo you can get if you are getting anything Nazi, and that's a pretty high bar there. So this has been a slow motion train wreck ever since that tattoo and knowledge of it hit the world. And it's only going to get worse. These texts, there are multiple women. Are all those women going to keep their mouths shut from now until Election Day? What do you think, Lauren?
2: You sure that wasn't Fox News? That sounded very Fox Newsy.
14: It wasn't Newsmax. It wasn't OAN. It wasn't. It was what's MS
2: going,
14: Now.
2: What's going on over there at MS Now? What's in the water? Because that sounded sane.
14: I know.
2: That sounded like a clear picture of everything that's going on with Plantner, because it is where she started, about judgment. I mean, that's what you look at. A person's judgment as an adult. She phrased it perfectly. Alan, call over at MS Now and see if everybody's okay.
14: Make that call before you call the 60 Minutes crew to find out how they're doing.
2: Well, yeah, enjoy your bagel. Huh? Get to that here in a bit.
14: Well, we had to start out with this because, you know, yesterday the excuses were coming in and we played one liberal analyst who said, it's not a Nazi tattoo. And the Republican consultant responded, all right, I guess we'll get into a discussion of how Nazi a Nazi tattoo is.
2: How Nazi the tattoo
14: was. And the point that they were, think about this, the point they were trying to make is it's not a Nazi tattoo.
2: Yeah.
14: It's a concentration camp tattoo.
2: That's so much better.
14: That's
2: so much better.
14: What's the difference? What's the point you're trying to make?
2: My gosh.
14: Did you workshop this? Were there a bunch of liberals sitting around the table? And you said, hey, I got an idea. Let's go with the fact that it's not a Nazi tattoo because it's not technically the Nazi party tattoo. It's a concentration. It's a Nazi concentration camp tattoo, which is not the Nazi party tattoo. And everybody in favor of going that it's not a Nazi tattoo? Who's in favor? Everybody raises their hand.
2: You know
14: who's against? Nobody raises their hand.
2: You know where these liberal activists in the newsroom learned to debate like that, argue like that? Fauci. That sounds like a Fauci-esque kind of, you know, we didn't do this, we didn't do that. Well, it doesn't matter what you call it. Did you enhance the virus? It's not a Nazi tattoo. It's more of a concentration camp tattoo. That sounds like exactly like something that would come out of Fauci's mouth.
14: Oh, it's a Nazi concentration camp? Oh, well, yeah. Then fine.
2: Oh.
14: What are you people going crazy? Oh. It's not a Nazi party tattoo.
2: Yeah.
14: No. Wow. You know, the funny thing is I saw this yesterday. I don't know whether, again, you'll see something on the internet. And I'm like, I'm assuming this sounds like something he would say, but there was a quote from Thomas Sowell.
2: Yeah. Okay.
14: And it is, and it doesn't, whether it's from him or not, somebody may call, well, that's not him. It's his, his site that said it. I really don't care. It's the quote.
2: Yeah. Right.
14: Quote, the problem isn't that Johnny can't read.
20: The problem isn't even that Johnny can't think. The problem is that Johnny doesn't know what thinking is. He confuses thinking with feeling. You know, and we've always talked about, you know, that, you know, about critical thinkers being able to connect the dots.
2: Yeah.
20: The point being made there is no thinking going on. It's emotional instinct of rage that comes out. Because if you're thinking, it's like when, in the last century, I became a radio talk show host and didn't want to do it.
2: And just over a century ago, yeah.
20: And I was and I was absolutely paranoid about making a fool of myself.
2: Yeah, right.
20: That I better know what I'm talking about. Otherwise, I couldn't imagine my family and friends listening and making a horrible mistake and somebody saying, you're an idiot. You don't even know what you're talking about. And again, back then, in my early 30s, most people don't. You don't articulate. There are some, you know, get into the media. I mean, now we've got 18, 19, 20-year-olds, whatever. A lot of times, I don't believe that their opinions are fully formed. But it takes a while to learn all the topics and study all the topics that exist, out there. And so, and even today, you know, one of the things that taught me early on is don't be afraid to say, I don't know.
2: Yeah.
20: And we've said it on the air. I don't know. I don't have the information yet. It's one of the reasons when a crime is committed, you know, we may say, okay, it could be this, it could be that, it could be this, it could be that, but we don't take an absolute opinion on it because we don't have the facts in front of us. And if you don't have the facts and evidence in front of you, we believe it's better to shut up.
2: Right.
20: But when you hear the left, I think it's such a great quote because it's not thinking. It's emotional rage instinct.
2: Mm-hmm. This is why we say it's like arguing with children.
20: Yeah.
2: But the problem is children are arguing to keep themselves out of trouble. But if you're actually having a conversation and they're not trying to defend themselves, they show that they have critical thinking skills. They demonstrate it all the time. Anybody who's ever been around a child knows. You know, they're always asking, well, why? Well, how does that work? Well, why? Well, they're learning. They're curious. These people are activists. They don't care to learn. And I really believe many of them just don't know. They absolutely don't know what they're talking about.
20: I think part of thinking, just thinking in general, is what are the consequences? Right?
2: Yeah.
20: What are the consequences of anything that I do? You know, it's like all this endorsement of Blattner, knowing that he had the Nazi tattoo. The excuses come out. Are you actually thinking?
2: Right. Right. Are you walking it all the way through?
20: Right.
2: Are you, because, you know, if you want to dive in head first, you can. It's not a good idea. You're going to have to, in the arena of public ideas, and let's face it, these aren't journalists. We've been saying it for years. They're activists. And as an activist, don't you want to be right? When you're an activist, don't you want to have the argument that nobody can defeat? If you're an activist, what is the point? The point is to bring about change. Change something that is wrong. Right the wrongs. But how can you do that if you don't know what the hell you're talking about? If you don't know. I mean, it's like, all right, we can compare it to the private sector. In any business, product knowledge is number one. If you're going to be good at a job, whether it's in sales or whatever it is, management, doesn't matter what it is. Product knowledge is number one. You got to know everything. You've got to know enough, certainly, to talk about it. You don't have to be the genius in the family, but you better know enough to get the job done. They don't care to learn enough to have any kind of debate. Well, it's not a Nazi tattoo. It's a concentration camp tattoo.
14: Right. So the question is, forget about critical thinking. Well, they're thinking in some way. Are they?
2: I don't know. In order to use that argument, you've got to know you're going to get stomped. You got to know that big boot is coming down right on top of your head.
14: Because to ignore that, saying, okay, I can read. I'm not saying they can't read, and there isn't some kind of processing, but the processing isn't, if you think of it, even Neanderthal man had thinking skills in order to survive.
2: Yes.
14: And we're talking basic, you know, basic things here. Everybody knew it was a concentration camp. They know it now. Everyone knows what it is.
2: Right.
14: So I don't know whether it's, when I read that Thomas Sowell thing, that's like, you know, we've always said people think, but they don't critically think. And I'm like, well, maybe they don't think. Maybe he's got a point. Maybe it's just pure emotion with no critical thinking, with no thinking skills, actually. And I guess the debate would be what's thinking and critical thinking. I've always thought thinking in general was critical thinking to begin with, but does the emotion just dominate? And I'll use this as an example, which I've told the story before. This goes back a couple of months ago when I was back in New York, and I met a couple, and they asked me what I did, and we started talking about things. And the one gentleman, and very nice couple, by the way, very nice couple.
2: Mm-hmm.
14: And we were talking about something. He goes, well, the thing is, conservatives believe that they're the ones that are patriotic, yet they're breaking the flag law, and they wear flags all the time as clothing.
2: They sound very nice.
14: And I'm like, what? It was a nice guy. I mean, he was saying it out of passion.
2: Yeah,
14: he had an argument. He had a point.
2: Yeah. Yeah.
14: And I said, right. I don't know of, you know, there may be somebody. I said, when I think of the last person who you might be able to make that argument with, it might be Jim Craig when the USA, you know, won against the Russians, but he wasn't wearing it as clothing. He was draping the flag over himself. It wasn't a piece of clothing.
2: Right.
14: Well, no, they wear it all the time. You see stars and stripes. I go, that's not what the flag code says. And it's not a law. It's a flag code. It's a code of respect.
2: Right.
14: You don't go to jail for not following the flag code.
2: Right.
14: Otherwise, coming in to work anytime around Memorial Day or whatever, you see a ton of people with their flags out and no spotlight on it at night.
2: Right.
14: You know, so it's not against, it's a suggestion. Well, they say they're patriotic, but they're not wearing the flag. The flag has to be an official flag. A flag is not stars and stripes on a shirt. A flag, you know, a flag, what do you
2: patch.
14: Call it? Patch, decal, whatever, mm-hmm. on your shirt. That's
2: or
14: not
2: a uniform
14: or your, that's not considered a flag. A flag is when you take, you know, that 3x5 flag and you put it out, or mm-hmm. a smaller flag or whatever, and you put that into clothing.
2: Now, of course, on the uniform, it is more than just code. It is, of course,
14: a military code.
2: Right, right.
14: So,
2: dress code.
14: You can make the case that's law. I said, flag code. What does it actually mean? Mm-hmm. You know, can you wear stars and stripes? And I showed it to him. He goes, I don't believe anything that I read. That was his argument. I don't believe anything that I read. Well, of course you do. You've been expressing opinions to me. You believe something.
2: Then are you just repeating what other people say and not reading?
14: Show me your evidence to back your opinion.
2: No, because
14: I don't have it right now. You've got your smartphone. Well, you can find it.
2: No, you just hit on something because you told the story before, but.
14: Yeah.
2: To open it up even further, many, many of them on the left only repeat what they've heard. Yeah. They'll talk about Charlottesville all day long and not know the truth. Yeah. Michael Rappaport, at least he admitted, and it was very late in the game. It was March of 24 when he said before he found out the truth. He looked it up and read the entire quote and said Democrats had been lying. And then he read about all this other stuff they were lying about and everything else. You know, at least he got around to it. But they sit and repeat things. They can read, going back to your earlier point, they can read, but they don't.
14: Well, what I see is incredible rage based on ignorance and no curiosity when challenged at all to say, to think, or when that first impression hits them, somebody throws something at them, they don't say, oh, I wonder if that's true or not.
2: Mm-hmm.
14: They just believe it. And when someone says, well, how do you know? Well, how do you know? Well, I know because of this, this, and this. Well, I don't believe anything that I read or anything that you read. Well, then how do you come to your opinion?
2: Right.
14: And they just stare at you
2: right.
14: and move on to the next topic. There's
2: yep.
14: no curiosity
2: yep. nope.
14: at all. And to me, that's where I sit there and think, well, maybe that's the whole no thinking part. If there's no curiosity at all to find out what the actual truth is, how much thinking is actually involved?
2: Right. No, it's a great point.
14: We are Red Eye Radio.
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0: We are Red Eye Radio. He's Eric Carlin. I'm Gary McNamara. Let's just play it one more time because this is from MS Now. All right. One more time.
1: Okay.
0: Right, and then right. And then we'll move on because it's just, it's so precious because the left was going back to, it seemed like they had nothing left on Plattner. So they were going back to the last couple of days, and we brought you some examples. Well, it's really not a Nazi tattoo. So this is on MS Now. All right.
1: All right.
0: Here we go. This is the liberal station.
1: Uh-huh.
2: The problem is his judgment, which he clearly has been lacking in as an adult. It's one thing to have foolish, youthful indiscretions, but I'm sorry, you cannot get past. It is not a Nazi-style tattoo. It is the tattoo of concentration camp guards. It is the very worst tattoo you can get if you are getting anything Nazi, and that's a pretty high bar there. So this has been a slow motion train wreck ever since that tattoo and knowledge of it hit the world. And it's only going to get worse. These texts, there are multiple women. Are all those women going to keep their mouths shut?
0: There you go.
1: Yeah, there you have it. Making all these solid points on MS Now.
0: So the liberals are saying it's worse than a Nazi tattoo.

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1: ABC News, I'm Dave Packer. With less than a week until opening ceremonies for the World Cup, union workers at Los Angeles SoFi Stadium have voted to strike. Many workers are in fear of ICE patrolling the grounds. The AP projects that Democrat Javier Becerra has advanced to the general election in the California governor's race. The election was Tuesday.
2: Without any evidence, President Trump claims a slow vote count here is because Democrats are cheating and trying to steal votes away from Republicans. And he said the U.S. attorney will investigate.
1: ABC's Alex Stone in Los Angeles. U.S. Central Command forces helped shoot down incoming Iranian missiles and drones shot at Kuwait and Bahrain. This after Friday night, CENTCOM reporting it struck several Iranian one-way drones threatening ships in the Strait of Hormuz. President Trump says a soon-to-be acting director of national intelligence, Bill Pulte, should cut positions at the Office of Department of National Intelligence. This is ABC News.
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10: And thank you.
9: I tell it to people all the time. I got a friend of mine.
10: Yeah.
9: Who was saying, he said, about a week ago, he just said, I can't stand anything that's on during the day.
10: Yeah. Right. We're on during the day.
9: And I went, well, we're on during the day. Yeah. Here's the app. Right. And he said, I wish I could listen to you at night. And I've known this person for a significant period of time. And I'm like, we've got an app. We podcast.
10: That's right.
9: All day after the show's over.
10: Look.
9: And it stays on forever. You go, oh, really? I've told you 50 times.
10: Look, you know, over the years, we've heard so many excuses from listeners as to why they can't stay up late.
9: Yes.
10: You know, and they're lame. Lame excuses like, I have to sleep.
9: Work.
10: I have to work.
9: Family. You
10: know, have to make a living. Family.
9: Health.
10: Health. All these lame excuses. So we said, you know what? Fine. We'll just put it on an app and you can listen whenever you want. We would prefer you listen on one of our great radio stations. Mm-hmm. You and I are very proud. We're radio guys to the core.
9: Yeah.
10: And you know, we're not familiar with this new technology, caveman talk show host. No, we love it that now, if, you know, for whatever reason, you can't listen to one of our great radio stations, that you can listen anytime. And it's right there on your telephone. And I said telephone. No one calls it a phone. Does anyone even call it a phone anymore? It's my

0: realize how many people had been in prison. I thought it was just me. But, yeah, you can get it right there and carry it with you and get you some cool earbuds, you know, and listen to it and anytime you want. In fact, listen two or three times a day. For those listening live right now on the radio, on one of our many great radio stations, you can't make any excuses either. You should also have the app and listen again. Listen later during the day just to let it soak in. That's all we ask. Twice a day.
1: Right. Become, yeah. You know, it's where you get our analysis on the world so you can be depressed twice in
0: That's
1: a
0: right.
1: day,
0: yeah.
1: not just once.
0: Yeah. We're doomed. It's 24/7. We're doomed.
1: All right. One more. I got to move on, but I mean, it's the Plattner thing. By the way, I saw one, this was on X, and it was somebody national saying, "You don't even live in Maine. Why do you care what's going on?" That's the new one.
0: Yeah.
1: I saw that. Yeah, so right, like, okay, right. They're evolving to what? You don't even live in Maine. Unless you live in Maine, it really doesn't matter to you. Why do you care what's going on in Maine? It's like, did you think?
0: Yeah.
1: It's the Senate. It's control of the Senate.
0: They make law.
1: Right. Do you even think a little bit? But I had to play this one because this was an interview on NPR.
0: Yeah.
1: And it was just the question. It was the question that got me from the host. But this is Plattner on NPR. Here we go.
2: The Democrats have trouble connecting with male voters. Describe the masculinity that you represent.
3: I think it's just a healthy form of it, which is, yeah, look, I mean, I lift weights. I shoot guns. My background is obviously in the military. I work outside. Most of my hobbies are things that people tend to associate with, like, manly stuff, I guess. At the exact same time, I go to therapy. I have a very open sort of dialogue and emotional relationship with my wife.
1: He said open with his wife. I thought he was going to go open.
0: Yeah. Open marriage. With your wife? Yeah.
1: Well, you know something?
0: Hmm.
1: Just because you're a Nazi does not mean you're masculine. Examples.
0: Yeah.
1: Schultz and Klink.
0: That's it. Hogan.
1: Hey, what the hell? Since they live in a make-believe world, why can't I?
4: Don't you know? Klink and Schultz are on real, Gary.
0: Really? They weren't real Nazis. Well, are you making the case that Plattner is?
1: Well, remember, one of the first justifications was he's an angry Nazi.
0: Yeah, he was angry.
1: So maybe anger is more testosterone.
0: Ah.
1: And so that justifies the Nazi tattoo because you're angry. And so contemplating Nazi thoughts when you're angry for Democrats is acceptable, but not if you're happy, apparently, because I haven't heard anybody say, look, you know, you really all the time, you seem like you're miserable. Can't you be a happy Nazi? Look, and if you don't want to say, well, he's evolved from a Nazi, he's a communist. Well, Elaine on Seinfeld told her communist boyfriend.
0: Yeah.
1: You know, can't you wear brighter clothes? Can't you be more optimistic?
0: Right.
1: Can't you be happy?
0: Yeah.
1: When she dated the communists, remember when she dated the communists?
0: I remember, yeah. Yeah.
1: And boy, Seinfeld ahead of its time because Kramer was falling right into wanting to listen to all the Nazi stuff.
0: Right.
1: And thank goodness for Mickey.
0: Mickey didn't have it. It wanted nothing to do with it.
1: Mickey said, you know, take that commie crap to the streets.
0: That's right.
1: I can't believe I remember these lines. No. It's like I didn't like study the show before we did this show to get the line right.
0: Somebody, you know how they'll do a course, you know, sometimes on what something in pop culture at universities? Seinfeld, you could actually relate to so many things. We do it all the time. I mean, you could take it and take it apart. The show about nothing was also the show about everything. Because it at some point, it all goes back to, at least on our show, it all goes back to Seinfeld. You know, this idea, you know, I'm a macho guy. I shoot guns, but I also go to therapy and I talk to my wife. I actually listen when she talks. I don't just pretend to listen. I listen. And here's the things she says to me.

0: the other day, blah, blah, blah, blah, blah, blah, blah, blah, blah, blah, blah, blah, blah, blah, blah, blah. And then she started crying, and that's when I left the room.
1: Oh, man.
0: I mean, what the hell was he trying to do there? You know what it reminded me of? Tim Walz all over again.
1: Yes.
0: It did.
1: Yes.
0: With a deeper voice.
1: Yes.
0: Yeah.
1: I bought this. I thought, I'm so glad you said that because I thought the same thing when I saw that.
0: Well, and
1: yesterday I went, what? Is he doing a Tim Walz here?
0: Well, he's, you know, next thing he's, you know, on the other day I was out in the garage looking under the hood of my football, and then I went inside and watched a pickup game on TV. What? I think it's the opposite. Tim, I think it's all going, you know, this, and look. You know, Plattner, you know, that's part of my military background and everything else. No, let's get back to the Nazi thing. And you brought up your wife. Well, so what does she think about you and all these allegations about sexting and anything else? Is there anything else we're going to learn between now? This is what I'd be asking every time.
1: Well, the rumors are out there.
0: Yeah,
1: and,
0: is there anything
1: else? I won't repeat because we don't repeat rumors. If it's a specific allegation that comes out from a news source, we will report it. But there's
0: and we'll report a, that yeah. it's from that news source yeah, and that they sourced it. And
1: yeah,
0: because you and I don't, and I don't care who it is. I don't care if it's Fox News, Newsmax, or CNN, or MS. Then I don't care. MS long ago. I don't care who it is. If a source, I always love this one. A source familiar with the situation. Well, I'm familiar with the situation.
1: Yeah, that can mean anything.
0: But
1: yeah.
0: So we were very careful about that because I have no idea. But MS now, the audio cut has to be the audio cut of the day because we played it twice in the first hour. So it's. Makes a solid point of who knows what could happen. This is what the Democrats have to be worried about right now. Now, this happened with Hegseth, with the nomination of Hegseth. And we said, well, hold on a second. Susie Wiles was reportedly livid that he had not come forth with you know, some things that came to the surface. And then the question, the rumor also included this idea that Susie Wiles, Trump's chief of staff, now said basically there better not be anything else. You better be telling us everything. And this is what the Democrats are doing with Plattner. Because it is a big deal and it falls on the party. You know, the person, anybody who's saying, well, you're not from Maine, doesn't even know how the Senate works, doesn't know. It'd be one thing if he were running for the state Senate, but no, that's not it. The problem is, and I've said this for a long time, whatever you do, whatever baggage you bring it for the whole party. It's not just about the people in your state that are going to vote for you or not. It's about your entire party and what they're willing to include or exclude. Who they're willing to sever ties with or make excuses for. That's what it comes down to. And so whatever baggage you bring, everybody carries it. Everybody carries it. And your party pays the price or not.
1: I know just for myself, I don't know anybody else. I'm not going to speak for anybody else. But I know for me, just here in the first 2 days of the week, I shake my head. One of the things that has amazed me really since 2018, and if you've been a long time listener to the show, you probably remember after the 2018, I said, you know, Democrats are going to have to change. Yeah. They cannot continue to go down this road. And to be where we are now, especially the last few days after this weekend, and Democrats justifying a commie Nazi, predator app, sexting victim is how, you know, they wish to refer to him, as they haven't used the word victim, but that's how they're trying to portray him. Hmm. You know, initially remember He's a victim of the whistleblower.
0: Oh, yeah.
1: You know, the whistleblower in the campaign. You know, how dare this private... It's just, it's amazing to watch this go on because you cannot sink further. As I said yesterday, you can't... There's never been any evidence Trump is a Nazi.
0: Right.
1: You know, and you've just blown it forever with the endorsement by so many Democrats of a guy who had a concentration camp tattoo. And he knew what it was.
0: He knew what it was.
1: And has said, well, I'm a communist. And again, as we have said, if you're anyone with a critical, you know, any type of critical thinking skills, you're like, so you're debating whether you're Hitler or Stalin.
0: Yeah, right.
1: You're a communist now.
0: Right.
1: So you're not no longer Hitler. You're Stalin.
0: Yeah.
1: I mean, what? It's just, it's the most bizarre. And even that right there, you know what I was sitting there thinking? Because as you said, it sounds like Tim Walz with a deeper voice.
0: Yeah.
1: And you know, I'm a deeper voice and, you know, I'm doing these manly things. But then again, Walz was the, what, assistant football coach or something?
0: Something like that. Yeah.
1: But remember, he was a permission structure. You know where I'm going.
0: Yeah.
1: Plantner. Who's he the permission structure for?
0: Right. Exactly. Just
1: you know,
0: unreal.
1: We need somebody like this because he's a permission structure for what?
0: Yeah, right.
1: And I just it shows you, even though it's just one Senate race in a relatively small state, it can affect the direction of where the country goes. But I think what's also incredibly fascinating is what the Democratic Party is attempting to sell here.
0: Yeah.
1: Especially the hypocrisy of how, without any evidence, Trump was a Nazi, or making up stuff as they did in Charlottesville.
0: Right.
1: Not using his entire, quote, line about it.
0: Working with the Russians and the Russian hoax.
1: The Russian hoax.
0: I mean, all of it.
1: None of it was true. In fact, we know it was the Hillary campaign that set it up. And then just seeming to ignore this.
0: Yeah. And making excuses for it.
1: Amazing. We are Red Eye Radio.
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0: Beer Runner Radio. He's Eric Carlin. I'm Gary McNamara. Well, there's a new syndrome out there.
1: Yeah?
0: Just have it right here. Axios. Democrats hit by last minute Plattner anxiety. Plattner anxiety.
1: Yeah. But it's not last minute, by the way.
0: Is a new condition.
1: Yeah. It's called vetting. It's called vetting. And it's been around for a long, long time. It's been around for a long, long time. And look, you know, you make excuses, but you've got to listen to yourself. Listen to what you're saying out loud while making the excuses. They sound stupid. They sound horrible.
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Two friends labored together for years, considering their work to be of utmost importance. But when pressures mounted and circumstances grew difficult, one turned on the other, betraying his friend. For 2 years they were separated. But then, one day, a letter came. In it, the former friend asked for forgiveness and reconciliation. A reply was sent concluding with this simple response: "Come on, dear brother. Since the war is past, for friends at first are friends again at last." Life, as we know, can sometimes be messy. We make mistakes. We say things we later regret. And days once filled with trust and companionship may be replaced, at least for a time, by hurt and disappointment. But it's important to remember that what is today need not be forever. Friends at first can be friends again at last. Each of us carries within us power to reconcile our differences with others. It's a power we may likely have to nurture and build. It's often said that the path to peace is to forgive and forget. But sometimes, the only way to truly forgive is to strive first to forget. Reconciliation doesn't mean we ignore what happened. It doesn't mean excusing harm or giving endless chances when that isn't wise. But it does mean choosing not to hold tightly to the offense and instead to loosen our grip on it. To forget, in this sense, is to focus less on what was done and more on what can yet be done. Striving to forget clears the path to forgiveness. It takes courage to be the one who seeks to mend a relationship, and it won't always be well received. But the very act of sincerely trying begins the work and reconciliation of removing the what-ifs that might otherwise linger if we had never tried. People matter so very much. Relationships are of great worth. Any strain in the friendships we cherish is worth improving, and it is never too late to try. One of the great experiences in life is reconciliation. Paul the Apostle offered this counsel: "If it be possible, as much as lieth in you, live peaceably with all men." May we, in our relationships that matter most, have the foresight and courage to ensure that friends at first are friends again at last.

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Until we meet again, may peace be with you this day and always.

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6: Every city has a memory. You can see it in the old brick building that's been turned into apartments, the office tower that sits half empty, or the new development that seemed to rise overnight where a smaller building used to stand. We tend to think of construction as a sign of progress, but do you ever ask, when we keep building, what are we actually building toward? That question has become harder to ignore as more Americans worry about higher energy bills and general upkeep costs of their home.
5: This whole epiphany going on, we're seeing the commercial landlords really starting to reevaluate their development because people don't really, really want, we're not offering a high quality of life when we pack people into these extremely high density buildings and cities. So I'm not surprised at all to see so many people realizing that without their outdoor space in their day, they can't deal with these stresses.
6: That's Teresa Cody, an architect and author of Rebuilding Earth, Designing Eco-Conscious Habitats for Humans. She's also the former president and founding partner of a Vancouver-based architecture firm. Through her work, Cody has looked closely at how modern construction is shaped by the economics behind it. In short, she says we often build around profit instead of long-term need.
5: The key driver is production and capital. So all we're doing is building more to make more money. And it's a false economy because we don't account for the cost of the goods and services that the earth provides us. We just put those in as a zero. And we have currently overbuilt by 20%. So we now have 1.2 housing units for every family unit in China, North America, and Europe.
6: That model matters because construction isn't just about the final building. It's also about the materials extracted, manufactured, transported, and eventually thrown away. The U.S. Environmental Protection Agency estimates that construction and demolition debris accounts for hundreds of millions of tons of waste in this country, more than twice the amount of municipal solid waste generated in a year.
5: Probably the most damaging material that we use is aluminum. Aluminum has such a high embodied energy that 25% of the world's hydroelectric capacity is dedicated to the production of aluminum. And we keep producing new aluminum because it's a big business. I know we all think we are because we recycle aluminum cans, but a lot of aluminum is used in buildings. When you look at a skyscraper, all those frames on the windows are aluminum. So we are not recycling the aluminum because there's a big business around new aluminum.
6: Construction will always be a vital part of the world economy. People need homes, schools, hospitals, transit stations, and workplaces. The question is whether these places are being built in a way that actually serves people and their surrounding environments. Cody points to Vancouver, her home city, as one example of what more balanced development can look like.
5: What is happening here is many years ago we rejected freeways. So we don't have freeways ripping through our city. In fact, we have one viaduct, one tiny little viaduct that we're about to tear down. So we've understood for a long time that people need to be on the ground, communities need to connect, and freeways destroy those links. We are also starting to see an allowance for a community deciding to take lanes and roads out and plant them as community gardens, and the city is supporting that. We're also starting to see a move away from the skyscraper, which is an old model of building, towards what they call the missing middle. That's the 2-3-4-story housing office, community, human scale development, that people get the density that single family homes maybe don't give you, but the privacy in the garden space and the connection to each other that skyscrapers don't give you.
6: This is where the conversation about sustainable design can get more complicated. A city doesn't have to be full of skyscrapers to be dense. Paris is one example. The French capital is known for its mid-rise buildings, many of them around six stories or less, yet it remains one of the most densely populated major cities in Europe. She says that kind of design challenges the assumption that taller is always more efficient.
5: There were some experiments done mostly in Asia where they looked at skyscraper on its side, and they found that the density was just about the same when you packed the city with 6-to-8-story building, you did not need as much space between the buildings, and more of the building was habitable. So that's why cities like Paris have very high density.
6: Skyscrapers can look like the obvious answer to housing demand because they place a lot of people or offices on a small piece of land. But Cody says the full picture includes what it takes to build them, how they use energy, and how they change the street-level experience around them.
5: It has a higher energy use intensity because when you think about it, there is more energy required to get you up and down, to get the water up to you, to control the air pressure, more material required to construct your space because so much space is dedicated to equipment. The skyscraper is not a sustainable form in and of itself as a building.
6: Another piece of this is the makeup of buildings. In recent years, there's been more attention on embodied carbon, or the emissions connected to producing and transporting building materials.

0: we lose and gain the heat is through the frame. So we now have many structural glazing systems that don't have the thermal bridging through the frame. So that is allowing us to reshape our buildings using glass.
1: One tool that can help with that decision-making is an Environmental Product Declaration, or EPD. It's a standardized document that gives more information about a product's environmental impact. These disclosures can help architects, developers, and consumers compare materials more clearly.
0: An EPD is a declaration of the product's material sources, transportation energy, production energy, life cycle capacity, so how long will this material last in the building, and what happens to it when it's done. And the manufacturer has to take responsibility for that end of life, recycling or reusing or renewing. So it's a completely different concept. And of course, there's a burden on the manufacturers that they don't really want to take on. But it's like food labeling. Once you see a label on your food, you can decide, I don't want this much sugar. I don't want this much fat. This is a better food. Same thing with products. When you start to see a label that tells you how much embodied energy there is in there, what toxic materials there are, and what its lifespan is, you can make a better decision.
1: The way we build is often measured in cost, speed, and square footage. How fast can it go up? How many units can fit? How much will it return? But those numbers don't tell us whether a building will still make sense 30 years from now. It doesn't show how many natural resources were extracted to make it, how much energy it will use, or whether the people inside it will feel connected to the street, the sunlight, or each other. To learn more about this topic and our guest, Teresa Cody, head to viewpointsradio.org. 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

0: Skibbity and unalive can sound random at first, but they don't come out of nowhere. Many of these terms start online and then show up in classrooms, group chats, and everyday conversation. Linguist Adam Alexic studies why in his book, Algo Speak.
1: An example is the word unalive, which you can't say kill on TikTok, so many people instead say unalive. And now there's, and this actually bleeds into offline, and there's kids in middle schools writing essays about Hamlet contemplating unaliving himself. But that's not actually like new speak, it's just people finding a new way to express themselves.
0: What makes unalive so striking is that it's no longer just internet shorthand. It's part of young people's vocabulary. Alexic says strange sounding words are nothing new.
1: One of the first words I ever did on my blog that I started in high school was the word sophomore. I really like this one. It comes from the same roots as the word sophisticated and moron in ancient Greek. So sophomore means wise fool. And that's what I mean when I say I got into it for the fun facts. It's just really cool to see that. But at the same time, it tells you something about how people conceptualize sophomores. There's a little story held within it that people, you know, it is this age where you think you know everything, and at the same time, you're a little foolish about some things.
0: Language has always been inventive, and every generation leaves its mark. Even centuries-old phrases like wise fool had to start somewhere. Today, the algorithms set by social media companies help decide which words spread, who hears them, and how quickly they become part of everyday language.
1: There's always been, for example, young people identifying with new words as a way to forge their own identity, as a way to differentiate their identity from adults. At the same time, I think algorithms are bringing us these words faster. They're causing the words to form more quickly because they incentivize the creation of echo chambers that then create their own language. And then they open up those echo chambers just enough to allow those words to spread, but they also compound natural human trends. We've always had trends we've always had in groups, but algorithms push that even more.
0: Alexic calls this algo speak, language that comes about not just to dodge online algorithmic censorship, but also from the way algorithms magnify certain trends. Take Riz. It went viral a few years back and spread mostly through memes among Gen Z. But Alexic argues that this branding is misguided and misses the larger point.
1: These labels are made up, Gen Z, millennial. The idea of a social generation didn't exist until the early 1900s. And then over time, we begin to think that they're more and more real. And there is no such thing as Gen Z language. In fact, ascribing that label maybe kind of flattens the true stories of where a lot of these words are coming from. In fact, if you go to Wikipedia, you can find pages for Gen Z and Gen Alpha slang. There's no page for millennial slang. There's only a page for 2000 slang. And it's kind of a new thing that we start thinking of slang as such a generational thing. Slang used to be this countercultural kind of phenomenon where it's just not formal language.
0: Where slang comes from matters. Today's terms often draw from African-American English and online subcultures, raising questions about power, credit, and who defines what sounds cool. Emojis are also part of that same system.
1: Emojis are words. I can't emphasize that strongly enough. I mean, words come from the increasing abstraction of pictographs, and emojis are just a new pictograph. It's something, you look at it, it holds meaning. That's a word, right? And so just like words, emojis evolve meaning over time. We started out with the laughing, crying emoji to indicate laughter, but among younger people, that became semantically bleached, meaning that it lost its sort of meaning. It became overused, and it became thought of as ironic. So then people moved to the crying emoji, and then that got overused, and people moved to the skull emoji, and then that got overused. Now there's like the heartbreak emoji or the wilting rose emoji. So we're constantly cycling between different words depending on the social context. And words really do evolve meanings, as do emojis.
0: Alexic says that emojis, unlike slang words, have a very limited keyboard of options. So how do companies decide which emojis make the cut onto your phone's keyboard?
1: These emojis are being pushed by algorithms as well. The new meanings I was talking about, the wilting rose and the heartbreak emoji and the skull emoji, those were all popularized through algorithmic trends. And it seems like this cycle of moving through different emojis to express irony, that's accelerating. And you see the same thing with other emojis changing meaning. There's a new trend every other week with somebody trying to popularize some emoji or another. I did a video recently on the gondola emoji and how that was briefly popular on YouTube as a fad. But the thing is, these fads die out. Once your grandmother starts saying skibbity or starts using the skull emoji, it's no longer cool and you want to move on.
0: So what comes next? Alexic says your favorite phrase may feel old in a few months, but the system behind that churn is getting stronger.
1: Individual slang words, I don't think skibbity, for example, is going to stay around. Individual slang words do die out because, again, they're tied to meme lifespans. And I strongly believe that they found the most addicting medium to recommend us content. I don't think that'll be going anywhere for a while. So you can pay attention and start seeing the exact same trends with every new word until we find that more addictive medium. And the trends are that there's an in-group that feels like they have a space to use their language. There's a context collapse where somebody reinterprets that in a new setting. And then the words slowly move across these filter bubbles, echo chambers online, are popularized as broad trends, and then are reused by creators because the creators want to tap into a trend. That is a cycle we will continue seeing over and over again until we move on from the algorithm, which I don't think we will for a minute.
0: It's not really about the specific slang terms themselves, which will always come and go. As social media and AI expand, language change may say less about one generation and more about the machine's filtering culture.
1: These algorithms operate on AI. They're run through large language models, and they decide how to recommend content based on deep learning. This is AI. And yes, AI, GPT, that kind of stuff is getting more sophisticated. We're seeing more AI recommended content. We're seeing people start to talk more like ChatGPT. All of this definitely will influence things. I think the algorithms are also going to get more sophisticated. So words like unalive, which are now also censored, they won't last as long either. If anything, AI is going to get better at identifying words in context. It will never be perfect because AI's representation of language is never perfect. But what you'll see is that it will push people to produce more ways to talk about things they want to talk about faster. And if anything, we're going to have more language change going on.
0: A word like Riz can feel small until you track how far it's traveled. 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A meme becomes a shared language. And before long, it's being said by tens of millions of people. 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
6: This is Viewpoints Explained. I'm Ebony McMorris. Why do some planets have rough surfaces while others are relatively smooth? Researchers at Yale University and the Southwest Research Institute have teamed up to get some more answers. This new study zooms in on why Venus, unlike other nearby planets, looks so much like Earth. In our solar system, Mercury, Venus, Earth, and Mars are all considered to have rocky exteriors. This uneven surface is created when bright, fiery meteors called bolides crash into the planet, leaving behind a crater. Usually, scientists are able to estimate the age of a planet from the number of visible craters. But Venus and Earth don't follow this rule. The reason why Earth has so few craters is simple. Its surface is always changing. Thanks to plate tectonics, Earth is constantly recycling itself. Oceanic crust sinks into the planet's upper mantle and reemerges as new rock formations. This process smooths out any craters left behind by bolides. Scientists once believed that Venus had plate tectonics too, which would have explained the planet's smooth surface. But further research prove that while the planet has some tectonic activity, Venus is too hot and dry to support the same global tectonics as Earth. Now, a new study suggests an alternate theory for Venus's appearance, higher bolide activity. Study researchers explain that because Venus is closer to the sun, it experienced stronger bolide impacts than Earth, so much so that these explosions superheated Venus's core. This temperature spike is believed to have triggered more volcanic eruptions and could have been strong enough to cover up most of the planet's craters. Despite being about 4.5 billion years old, Venus looks much younger. Its surface age is estimated to be only about 500 million years old. That's Viewpoints Explained for this week. More in a moment.
7: Welcome to Culture Crash, where we examine what's new and old in entertainment. There's a new trend generating big bucks at the box office, short-form comics who are making horror movies. This trend started perhaps in 2017, when Jordan Peele, one half of the hit sketch comedy duo Key & Peele, wrote and directed Get Out. In 2022, YouTubers Danny and Michael Philippou, famous for their horror comedy videos, went mainstream with the Aussie horror film Talk to Me. Zach Cregger, one of the comedians from The Whitest Kids You Know, made Barbarian that same year. And now, in 2026, YouTuber Curry Barker has burst onto the scene with his theatrical debut, the Blumhouse horror film Obsession. Obsession tells the story of a man named Bear, who uses a novelty gift to make a wish that his friend and crush Nikki loved him more than anyone in the world. He's quickly surprised to learn that his wish came true, in a way, and what follows is a truly sinister and unsettling film about power and control in the dating world. Actress Indy Navarette turns in an instantly iconic horror performance as Nikki, a woman trapped in an obsessive love that she never signed up for. In just its opening weekend, the film rang up more than $17 million in ticket sales in the US on a budget of just $1 million. So, what accounts for this stunning success? Well, first and foremost, Get Out, Talk to Me, Barbarian, and Obsession are all well-observed, well-made horror movies made smartly on reasonable budgets. But they also come to audiences from known creators who are doing something new. In an age of so many entertainment options, creators with real connections to fans are maybe best equipped to cut through the noise and motivate people to head to the theaters. Once a debut film is well received, the ground is laid for these filmmakers to launch themselves into rarefied air as name brand directors. Obsession is a fun, small horror movie that's connecting with audiences. It's also almost certainly just the start for a talented young creator with a devoted fan base that's only growing every day. I'm Evan Rook.
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19: From ABC News, I'm Chuck Sievertson. This issue of time has become a federal case, says ABC's Alex Stone in Los Angeles.
20: California's vote count for governor and mayor of Los Angeles is still ongoing from Tuesday night's primary. But now the U.S. Attorney's Office in L.A. says there are multiple election fraud investigations underway, but did not give any specifics.
19: Democrat Javier Becerra has advanced to the general election for California governor to succeed Democratic incumbent Gavin Newsom. Graham Plattner has been leading Governor Janet Mills ahead of Maine's Democratic primary for U.S. Senate, but two identified women in a New York Times article claim they were physically abused by him during their relationships. Plattner making an appeal for understanding last night, mentioning his battles with post-traumatic stress disorder.
21: Now, as every single piece of that past and journey gets dug up, litigated, and weaponized, you have my back.
19: The winner of Tuesday's primary will face longtime Maine Republican Senator Susan Collins. Bahrain's government says that Iran fired missiles and drones towards it in Kuwait today. The foreign ministry said they were shot down. A real cliffhanger of an ending last night at Game 2 of the NBA Finals in San Antonio. Spurs were ahead most of the first half, but the New York Knicks tied it late at 104 each. With 12 seconds left, ABC's Ryan Field.
22: Victor Wembanyama's pass off the back of Stephon Castle. Brunson gets it, is fouled, makes one free throw to take the lead. Wemby with one final shot with the game on the line, and it's no good. 105-104, the final. That is now 13 wins in a row for the Knicks. And remember, they've only lost twice in these playoffs, and they were by 1 point each.
19: Game 3 is Monday. Monday night in New York, the Knicks lead the series 2-0. 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
26: I'm going to start off with where we've been starting off recently, and that is with what's happening in the Middle East. The Iranians, the United States carrying out what they called self-defense strikes against missile launching locations, and also they say boats that were trying to set mines in the Strait of Hormuz. Just a little bit of what was said.
27: Explosions rock Iran. U.S. Central Command just confirming that U.S. forces targeted Iranian military facilities responsible for launching a series of attacks against American warships in the Strait of Hormuz. Iranian state media had reported blasts that were heard in the border city of Bandar Abbas. That's home to a key Iranian naval and air base along the strait. Iranian state media also reporting explosions in other cities as well. The attacks coming as intense discussions are underway tonight to end the war in Iran, but a deal is not in place. Iran's top security official declaring tonight, quote, "There will be no retreat."
26: So what we're hearing from the Iranians is one thing, but what's happening behind closed doors may be different. And this is watching what's happening all weekend. I've been watching this as there has been what was considered to be positive news about moving forward and the possibility of a deal. The president said it was going nicely, but they have been very clear in saying that it's going to be a good deal for the United States and for the Western world, or there will not be a deal. He put out that, you know, we can go back to the attacks that we had going on. Nobody wants that, but we could absolutely do that. As it states right now, Brent crude oil dropped pretty dramatically this weekend. It's back up to trading just at about $100 per barrel. But what's interesting is WTI, or West Texas Intermediate, continues to fall. It's trading at about $94 right now. So just watching those oil futures and what's happening, it is an interesting study in what's going on in the world and confidence of what's happening in the future. Do I think that this is on its way to an end in a good way? I do. I'm hopeful in that regard because I don't know what direction the Iranians actually can go. They don't have many choices. The Iranian regime doesn't really have much of a way to make an income. Their oil is stopped. They can't do much. They don't have a navy. They certainly don't have an air force. So how is there a deal negotiated where they can claim victory to their people? And I think that more than anything else, giving them, and everybody talks about an off ramp for the U.S., there's got to be an off ramp for the Iranians, because more destruction is not what anybody wants. The world is going to have to help rebuild that country. And as much oil that goes in Asia, that goes to the Chinese, They are going to want to preserve as much of this to get back online as quickly as possible. There's no doubt about that. So what's happening with diplomacy in the other areas? So a lot of what's happening is the Secretary of State has said that one way or the other, the strait will open. A leader from the Supreme Leader, Khamenei, and their official X account read that the Iranian state television on Tuesday said the hands of time do not turn back. America will no longer have a safe haven for mischief and the establishment of military bases in the region. But according to everybody else and the word that is out there, the other Arab states or the Arab states in the region are on board with changes and are on board with them never getting a nuclear weapon and on board with them not having the capability of terrorizing. What we have to worry about is them rebuilding their drone capabilities and their short-range missile capabilities. That's the big concern, is that the longer this goes on, as they wait things out, do they get stronger? Can they rebuild any of their capabilities? Now, launching is a different thing when it comes to missiles, but what about drones? So there is a time issue for both sides on this. But which way will the Americans go? What will the rest of the world do? Iran is warning of retaliation, but how much can they actually retaliate? What they've been doing, and the only ability that they've had, has been attacks on infrastructure in neighboring states, which really hasn't, you know, it doesn't hurt the U.S. specifically. It does hurt alliances. It does hurt when we have to protect those places. But how much damage can they actually do? The disagreement of whether or not we should be there, I understand this. But what gets me about all of it is we're there. And I don't think anybody should just jump on board and say, I agree with everything now. But when you have men and women in harm's way, we just celebrated Memorial Day. We just spent yesterday commemorating the men and women that have given their lives in service to this country, going all the way back to the American Revolution. There has been plenty of political disagreement in this world. You know, we had two wars going on during the Bush administration, and then when the Bush administration ended and the Obama administration started, those wars didn't end. And that president also went after Libya for 7 months. And there's been so much that's happened under the Biden administration. So it's been back and forth between political parties. But one thing that we've always seemed to have been united on is that the U.S. fighting forces are the best in the world and that we honor and respect the men and women that are serving. So who is helping for the best outcomes? And this has been maybe wishful thinking on my part, but I understand those that disagree. But once you lose in the debate of disagreement, and we did not curb the president's war powers, that they're continuing these efforts. And I was happy to say, you know, let them vote. And if they vote that way, they vote that way. And stand by your vote. Stand by what you said. But once you lose, we are all supposed to be on the same team. What is the best outcome for the United States? Instead of trying to undermine what the president is doing, he was elected like you are. The debate happens, the votes happen, weren't successful. And in America, that means you're supposed to then do the best you can with what you have to work with. To undermine what's happening, I just think is the wrong thing to do. What you should be doing is trying to be involved. And this is a two-way street. I said this last week, I'll continue to say it, that it isn't just on the people on the left to say, we want to help for the best outcome. Will you listen to our advice? Will you take our input? The White House, I think, has to welcome it. I think that once there is a level of trust that says we are going to work together for the best outcome, come to the table and give us your ideas. I've talked about our two senators. I don't agree politically with either of the two senators, but they both are highly decorated, well-respected veterans of the United States military. You never be able to take that away from them. Never will I diminish any of that. I think they should be honored for their service, and they served in such dramatically different capacities. But their help could be so valuable to moving forward, to send a message to the Iranians that the American people are going to stay unified. I understand it's an election year. There's a lot going on behind the scenes, and there are some headwinds. As a matter of fact, the president's approval rating in Arizona is the lowest it's ever been in either of his terms as president. I get that, and I think everybody gets it. What is happening in the House of Representatives? What's going to happen across this country? is going to be a referendum, and it's going to be called a mandate. All of that, I just think that's all going to happen. We hear it in every election cycle. But what it shouldn't do is stop America's best efforts when they are in places that they are. Period. You know, I didn't agree with the tactics of the Biden administration. I didn't agree with what they did. I was very critical of them leaving all of the weapons and all of the equipment in Afghanistan for the enemy to take up and use instead of destroying it. If they weren't going to bring it all back, they should have destroyed it. I disagreed with all of that.
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26: Thomas Galvin from the County Board of Supervisors is here. Thanks for coming in.
5: Good morning.
26: Let's, a couple of things I want to get to. Before we get to some bigger issues, I know that you have been hosting a safety event for 4 years now. Can you explain what made this happen and how did it go?
5: Yeah, so last week I held my fourth annual Lake and Trail safety event and held it out at Lake Pleasant, as I do every year. Really grateful for all the members
26: yesterday.
5: Of the... Last week.
26: I wouldn't go anywhere near Lake Pleasant yesterday.
5: And I always do it right ahead of Memorial Day because, one, you know, it's the first big holiday weekend as the weather gets warm. And obviously, we're heading into summer. And for me, my first year as a county supervisor, I was just astounded by the reports I was getting basically every Monday morning of a drowning on our lakes.
26: Right.
5: And then obviously when you're seeing heat related deaths on our trails, and I said, well, what can I do about it? So I have made this a really big important issue for me, which is raising awareness about being safe if you're on the lake or on the trail. It's a lot of common sense, but folks need to hear it. So if you're on a lake, please wear a life vest. If your kids are 12 and under, they have to wear a life vest. And if you're going to go hiking, especially by yourself, please let loved ones know where you're headed and when you expect to come back. And of course, stay hydrated.
26: What's interesting is last 4th of July, I was with the sheriff and we were on the lake patrol or the Salt River patrol on the airboat. And I grew up on airboats growing up in Florida, and I've never seen an airboat captain like the captain from the sheriff's office navigating all of those people to rescue efforts. You got to get somewhere in a hurry, but you've got people on kayaks and tubes and drinking and not paying attention. But yet we were on that water pulling people out of the river. You wouldn't think that the river where it gets so shallow would be dangerous. But I will tell you, you go in the water, there's places it's deep and there were people in a lot of distress. So thank God for that boat crew.
5: I've said it on your show before, but the Maricopa County Sheriff's Office is the best sheriff's office in the nation. And one of their really bright lights is their rescue operation team. Last year, Mike, they did over 200 rescues. I mean, that is a lot. That's more than one per week, if you're thinking about it, or actually four per week, right? We had too many drownings.
26: Right.
5: Because for me, one is one too many.
26: Yeah.
5: We're actually seeing the number going down over the last 4 years. We're very proud of that. But I really want to see it get down to zero.
26: Yeah, it's such a noble cause. The other thing I'd like to get to before we dive into, we got to talk about the elections in a few moments, but I'd like to talk about the budget. It's always surprising to me that this isn't a much bigger story, that as we are watching other places around the country loaded with debt or raising taxes and finding ways for revenue, you're moderating property tax rates, making hard decisions and keeping taxes low, and you're still doing it without a deficit.
5: Maricopa County is the fourth largest county in the nation, but the only large county led by conservative Republicans. And we have a conservative Republican philosophy how to approach the budget. Don't spend more than what we bring in. Our budget we just passed last week is about $4 billion. It's one of the largest budgets in the state, probably one of the few budgets even larger is the state budget. But it just shows the impact that we have. But we're always looking out for your taxpayer dollars. The other thing is that we're in tough economic headwinds at this point, so we have to be very, very careful. We also have mandated spending right out the chute. 20% of our money is already spoken for by the state in terms of long-term care funding that we have to lay out. But then also we have to spend money on all our roles and responsibilities. We're in 45 different lines of business. But at the same time, Mike, last week we cut the overall tax rate for the fifth year in a row.
26: And it's something I don't think that's talked enough about, because during COVID, when people are getting priced out, when the rent was through the roof and we had the highest inflation in the country, and because we were watching property values climb as well, if you hadn't moderated tax rates, there would have been people literally priced out of their homes.
5: Oh, sure. If you took out these Republican supervisors and put in a bunch of people that want to tax and spend, they could have kept the rate the same. And I misspoke when I said earlier 5 years in a row. It's actually 6 6 years in a row. But you can replace us and bring in new people who said, you know what, we can raise even more money by keeping the rate the same, or we could be greedy and raise the rate even more. We have tried everything we can to protect the Maricopa County taxpayer. We're a model for the country.
26: So, but that brings with it having the courage to say no to what would be sometimes a worthwhile endeavor or an increase in spending in an area. How do you balance how that money is spent? And that's got to be collaborative. And what's interesting is that even though it's a Republican majority, it's not all Republicans on the board.
5: We're a bipartisan board. That's correct. It's a Republican majority, which is what I was saying.
26: But the negotiation on where the money is spent.
5: Absolutely.
26: It used to be.
5: And I'm very proud that we had a unanimous vote, no acrimony. You hear a lot of stories in the news about the governor and the legislature fighting every single day about the budget. I mean, basically yelling and screaming at each other. We work in a very professional, methodical manner. We have a really good history at Maricopa County. We also have a AAA credit bond rating. We also have 2 months of cash reserves. We're very safe and secure in terms of financial outlook and stability. And an economist said that if the state had adopted our financial posture, they would actually have $2 billion more. So yes, on a bipartisan basis, we work really well.
26: The negotiation is what of how to spend the money is what interests me, mm-hmm. because I would imagine that once you realize, okay, this is how much money we have, we're not going to raise taxes, we're not going to allow all these big expenditures. Now let's wrestle with who gets what. What are those negotiations like?
5: Well, you raise a great point, because what's unique about Maricopa County is not just the Board of Supervisors that are elected, but the sheriff, the county attorney, the superintendent of schools, the treasurer, the assessor, and the recorder. They all have budget needs and budget requests. And frankly, some of them come in and say, you know what, we're exactly the same number we want to be at last year. So we say, thank you very much. Other ones have great ideas, have a lot of initiatives, and say, you know what, we're going to ask for more money this year. Sometimes we find it worthwhile if we're able to find savings in other areas, but other times we have to tell them no. But when you tell someone no, you have to tell them why. And we have a really good working relationship on the most part with all of these elected officials. And if they ask for something and we say, we can't do it this year, but we have to explain to them why, they understand. But at the same time, they're doing great jobs. Our superintendent of schools, Shelley Boggs, has just been amazing, very creative in how she approaches the office. Same with our assessor, Eddie Cook, and our treasurer, John Allen. They make do with less every single year, and their team is phenomenal. The other thing, Mike, is that overall, we have 3.05 employees per 100,000 people in Maricopa County. That ratio has gone down every year for the last 15 years.
26: What's great about those things is it also forces efficiency, that in those agencies, they've got to really kind of like a business would have to do, squeeze every penny out of every dollar. When it's time to tighten the belt, you can get things done, but you got to be very efficient. And I think that forced efficiency is missing in some other government agencies.
5: That's right. And we take our job at the Board of Supervisors serious. We consider ourselves the board of directors of a $4 billion corporation. The five of us are executives serving executive roles. The executive power is diffused through the five of us. But every single one of us takes that job seriously, looking at the budget for a $4 billion operation, making sure that it's lean and a clean machine, but at the same time, not getting into any gimmicks or tricks.
26: So then let me take a left turn very quickly. Let me ask you, since you brought up budgets and money, where are we on the federal oversight? Is there been any movement whatsoever on the judge and what that oversight's ever going to end so the sheriff can run his agency?
5: Yes. So actually breaking news. So last year we filed in court to end the 15-year oversight of the sheriff's office by a federal monitor. And the judge on Friday just ruled an order peeling back $1.3 million of those costs. That is a huge victory for us, another win for taxpayers. I'm really glad you asked me about that, because that is essentially breaking news, came in on Friday. Very grateful for our attorney who led that effort. And the fight is not over. I really believe that after 15 years, the sheriff's office, through three different sheriffs, has shown that they are able to work well, handle the community in a good way, and respect everyone's constitutional rights, and they do it on a daily basis.
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0: ABC News, I'm Chuck Sievertson. In the Iran war, which doesn't yet have a deal and is supposed to have a ceasefire, Bahrain's government said Iran fired missiles and drones towards it and Kuwait today. The U.S. military says its forces shot down all but one, which missed its target. On California's slow election count, ABC's Alex Stone in Los Angeles.
1: Without any evidence, President Trump claims a slow vote count here is because Democrats are cheating and trying to steal votes away from Republicans. And he said the U.S. attorney will investigate. Initially, the U.S. attorney here in L.A. had no comment, but now says there are multiple election fraud investigations underway.
0: Democrat Javier Becerra has advanced to the general election for California governor to succeed Democratic incumbent Gavin Newsom. An exciting game two of the NBA Finals in San Antonio last night. The Spurs and Knicks were tied with 12 seconds left. The Knicks won at 105-104, leading the series 2-0. This is ABC News.
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12: I've said for a long time, it's not my phrase, people have been saying for a long time, and I believe it holds true most of the time, people vote with their wallets. So this economy that we are in right now and the inflation bite back that's happened is really affecting the vote and the voters. And joining us to talk about that, candidate for governor, Congressman David Schweikert, it's good to see you.
13: No, it's always good to be here.
12: Let's talk about the situation in the Arizona economy. When you look at where we are, before we get into the numbers, because you're the numbers guy.
13: Yeah, and not bore everyone with the math.
12: Well, no, the math. I think the math is important. But who do you believe, not what you think, but voters in Arizona, where are they laying some of the bad news? Whose feet is it laid upon?
13: Look, being a conservative, if you're the party in charge, you're always going to take the brunt of the blame. It just goes with it. You know, running for governor, we're trying to point out the number of things Governor Hobbs has or hasn't done to actually help us with affordability in the state, you know, housing, bringing in, you know, competition for your willingness to work, you know, bringing in jobs so we could start raising wages. But the reality, most people are trying to live their lives, are trying to figure out how to pay their mortgage, their car payment. So it's just easy saying, who's in the White House?
12: Is it possible to talk to the, and because we talk local elections all the time, because I think it's so much more important, with no disrespect to your current position in Congress, that we should be more concerned with who's representing us in the state legislature than we are who's in the House and the Senate in D.C., because it affects us so much faster.
13: Yeah, but it's hard in today's world where so many people go home and they either turn on cable news or they get their news from, you know, their iPhone or what that. There's not really the presence like it was years ago on this very station where we used to talk about local politics and what was happening in the county and the state. Today, you know, it's more of a national feed. And I can feel it when I walk door to door. Years ago, I used to knock on the door and they'd want to talk about the stoplight at the corner.
12: Yeah.
13: Today, they want to talk about, you know, the reflecting pond in Washington, D.C.
12: Yeah. Yeah. Or the ballroom.
13: Oh, yeah.
12: So is that a challenge for you in running for governor, that to convince people? Because I want you to talk about what you're seeing, where you say the governor has some responsibility in where things could be done better. Do you feel like it's an uphill climb for you to convince voters that that's an important thing?
13: Look, there's so much of our politics the last, I would actually say, let's call it the last four elections. It's sort of been rage based. What are you angry about? What are you mad about? Hey, I don't like what happened in this last election. I think there was cheating. Hey, I'm mad at what happened in COVID. I'm mad about, okay, be mad. But we don't spend the time talking about the morality, that prosperity is moral.
12: Yeah.
13: And for people in Arizona, for a whole segment of our working middle class, you know, hardworking population, they're poorer today than they were 5 years ago. We were one of the epicenters of Biden inflation. Then you actually do policies from particularly the governor's office of not recruiting new businesses here to compete for your willingness to work. So affordability, because our wages haven't gone up. We're now 45th in affordability. That's miserable. I mean, how many people can afford a house right now?
12: Yeah.
13: And you start to realize, if you even look at the 2025 data, for three

0: And we have history. You know, under the last Republican governor, it happened.
1: So let me ask about some specific issues and get your opinion on the governor's handling of this. When it comes to water, so tonight, as an example, I am going to be moderating a town hall in Scottsdale. Mayor Borowski is putting on a town hall. She's bringing in a water expert to kind of give a presentation, but she's going to talk to the public and take questions about the water issue because it's such an important issue. We just saw the homeowners associations won a court case because the governor, they kind of changed the rules.
0: Yes.
1: How much does that play a role in the housing expense? Because it's slowed down the growth for quite a while.
0: And there's more to it, obviously. But let's do the first part, water. If you really wanted to do water intellectually honest, it's complicated. We have this whiteboard back in my office where we've written 100 things that affect water, from new storage all the way down to the lowest thing of water resistant, low water plants. Mm-hmm. And you're trying to figure out where do you get the most yield. And then you have to talk about the things that are hard. 47% of Arizona's water goes to cattle feed.
1: Mm-hmm.
0: And you start to talk about saying, okay, there's some new hays, alfalfas, they're working on algae that, can be modified so they grow faster, use less water, additional cuttings. It turns out if you really want to have an honest conversation of water, you got to talk about dozens and dozens and dozens of different things at the same time. And you need to understand the geographic differences. So if I'm in Pinal County, maybe I can help finance types of drip irrigation and those things. Some of that doesn't work on the mesa down in Yuma because how much salinity, how much salt is in the water, it clogs. And you almost need a whiteboard session. And to be honest, a couple hours, and you got to read everything. But that's how you approach complex problems. And I'm just constantly annoyed by some of these people I'm running against or others. They throw out two or three shiny objects, but that isn't the math. And that's not how it works.
1: When you look at, you talked about economic growth, and for a long time, we were having win after win after win against states like Texas and Nevada and Florida. And now we're watching these other states reap some benefits. I believe, isn't it North and South Carolina that are growing faster than just about any other place? What changed? What changed in policy that you think affected that?
0: I think actually we used to have almost this fixation of, hell, I got sent to Taiwan years ago to help try to recruit and close part of the deal of a chip plant. We had this fixation saying, we're next to California. California's a basket case. Let's go steal their good jobs, their jobs that raise wages. And you take a look, front page, I sent you the article, front page of today's Wall Street Journal has a story about Phoenix.
1: Yeah.
0: And the
1: above the fold, because right at the top of their website.
0: It's a big story. We've all known it's coming. And it's about the collapse of back office jobs. Now, some of that's from technology. Some of that they're being exported. But the reality, if you see, and we all knew this was coming, there's going to be this rotation in employment in Arizona. The governor had both an economic and a moral obligation to start doing what was necessary to get the next generation of employment here in this valley. And I don't know if that's, biotech companies or engineering companies. But you recruit everything you can because our wage growth is miserable. It's functionally flat and a couple of categories negative here in Arizona. If you want to raise wages, if you're saying you care about affordability, first thing you do is raise wages. The way you do that is you get enough economic business growth that they're competing for your willingness to work.
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13: We were hoping to have some news on a deal, that there would be a deal in the Middle East. That has not happened. As a matter of fact, things have gotten more tense. There has been some exchange of fire between the two nations, if you want to call it that. We shot down a bunch of their drones is what happened. And so this is getting more and more tense. We will see what happens with the Iranians. This is nothing new. If you've been watching the Iranians like I have for most of my adult life, and I don't pay close attention to them, but as we watch terrorism in the Middle East, there were most people that saw them as the biggest threat and the biggest foster of terrorism, sponsor of terrorism. They still are. We are watching as the dismantling continues. They have no navy. They have no air force. They are firing drones. They are firing drones at neighboring nations. So What will be the final straw? I have a Wall Street Journal story in front of me that I found interesting. And the question is asked in the headline, how long can Iran withstand the economic pain of the U.S. blockade? Tehran is weighing whether it can weather an economic hardship long enough to extract more concessions in talks with Washington. If you are going to play a game of chicken, that is not a very smart thing to do with this president. The people that love him love the fact that he is so stubborn. The people that hate him because he's so stubborn. But there is no doubt that he is somebody that is willing to take the arrows for something he believes in. He is adamant that there will be no a nuclear weapon. And he also has talked about how the Iranians, the strait is going to be open. It's international waters. And I'll let you hear from the president. This is what the president said yesterday, I believe, during his cabinet meeting when talking about the Strait of Hormuz.
0: The strait's going to be open to everybody.
14: And who would control it?
0: International waters. Nobody's going to control it. We're going to watch over it. We'll watch over it. But nobody's going to control it. That's part of the negotiation that we have. They would like to control it. Nobody's going to control it. It's international waters. And Oman will behave just like everybody else. So we'll have to blow them up. They understand that. They'll be fine.
13: And that is that's tough talk. And when you are dealing with nations, when you talk to someone that's in law enforcement and you watch the way they handle situations, good cops that do the right job because they're good at their job. And in this case, this qualifies. You deal with different people in different ways. When you when there's a traffic stop with somebody that is a compliant person, that is polite and follows lawful orders, and it's a polite exchange, 99 times out of 100, you're going to get a polite cop. Even if they have to do their job, even if their job is to write you a ticket, if they have to write you a citation. I'll tell you one of the things that I learned that I thought was terrific. I've been able to ride along with a lot of cops. One of the most fun things I ever did was ride the task force with Frank Slope, Fridays with Frank. He's so well known on the internet. You watch those interactions. They've been doing them for a long time, and he's got his own YouTube channel and has become immensely well known because of the way that he handles himself with people. He is no nonsense with the people that want to present him with nonsense. And so he lets the people know right away that this is not going to go that way. As a matter of fact, there was one of the episodes, I think it was a guy in a BMW SUV that wanted to know what he was being pulled over for. And he was told, I'll tell you as soon as you give me your driver's license. And I think the driver said, that's not how this works. To which I said out loud, oh, and I was by myself. Oh, that's not going to go well. And it didn't. It was set straight. This is my job. I know what I'm doing. I will tell you how this is going to go. The guy became compliant pretty quickly. My point is, you deal with people with what they present you. The Iranians have spent decades presenting themselves as liars, as people that were trying to gain control and power in the region. They're one of their main goals from the Ayatollahs, from their supreme leaders, has been the destruction of Israel, the Zionist state. And they have fostered terrorism with any money that they've made from their oil or been given from, in humanitarian aid or anything else that's been given to that country or business they've done, not really improving the lives of the people of Iran. But what they've done is created Hezbollah, and they've created organizations like Hamas and funded them and had been working for them to work on terrorism. Every time something was close to a settlement, there'd be another uprising. The Houthis, what we've seen in Iraq and what we've seen around that region in Syria. So they've shown themselves to be terrorists. Why would we deal with them any other way than if they are terrorists? We don't trust you. The only thing we are going to trust is verification until you guys prove otherwise. And anybody that deals with a situation like that, I was at an event last night, which I'm going to talk a little bit more about later. I was at a water event last night. And it was a town hall that was put on by the mayor of Scottsdale, Mayor Borowski. She was there, and there was a professor from ASU in water law. His name was Rhett Larson. I've never heard anybody that knew more about water law and the history of water. It was one of the most interesting times just sitting and listening to him talk for almost a half an hour. I was captivated with the things he had to say, and that's saying something. A lawyer talking about water, and he had us all sitting on the edge of our seat. He's really that knowledgeable on things. You could see the people in that room that were there to learn, and you could see the people in that room that were there to fight or there to teach. They thought they were the authority, and all they were there to do was be angry. They couldn't wait for the presentation. Matter of fact, one guy didn't wait for the presentation to get over. He shouted out in the middle of the presentation before the question and answers even started. You deal with people differently. When you have a conversation, and I get messages from people that disagree with me all the time. And if you approach me with a disagreement, I'm going to respond because I love the debate. If you're going to approach me with insults, you're going to get insults back. I know that's not a very Christian way to behave sometimes, but that's how it goes. If you're going to attack me and call me names and accuse me of things, then I'm probably not going to respond in a way that's conducive to a conversation. Well, on a much bigger scale, the Iranians have been on the attack and have been building bombs, and they have been building, they called it a space program, and everybody knows it was a ballistic missiles program. How many days have we been saying this? So at what point does the U.S. say, we only know of one way to deal with you, because you've only given us one way to deal with you. When do certain people stop blaming us for the way we respond to an aggressive adversary? It's a fair question. We diplomatically, we've gotten tough with people verbally. It's been back and forth with others, and then things get resolved. But you go and look at the history of how things are. When you go back to the primary when President Trump ran the first time in 2016, look at that primary process and how bad the horrible back and forth and bad feelings between President Trump and the Secretary of State, now Marco Rubio, at the time Senator Rubio, with all the comments that were made and everything else that was happened. And now you look at what a great job Marco Rubio is doing as Secretary of State and the relationship the two of them have. Big difference. Same people, different way of handling a situation. And the Iranians have shown themselves to be combative on every front, and they're liars. And so why would we trust them? I want this over sooner rather than later, but I wouldn't take the pressure off. I don't think anybody that has an ounce of wisdom is going to take the pressure off. It doesn't make any sense to do that.
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24: From ABC News, I'm Chuck Severson. California's slow election count has become a federal case, says ABC's Alex Stone in Los Angeles.
25: Without any evidence, President Trump claims a slow vote count here is because Democrats are cheating and trying to steal votes away from Republicans. And he said the U.S. attorney will investigate. The U.S. attorney here in L.A. says there are multiple election fraud investigations underway. Republican gubernatorial candidate Steve Hilton, who is leading in the vote count,
26: mail-in ballots must arrive by election day if they're going to be counted.
25: Says California's slow voting process, which allows mail-in ballots to arrive up to a week after election day, needs to be updated.
24: Ahead of Maine's Democratic primary for U.S. Senate, frontrunner Graham Platner has two identified women in a New York Times article claiming they were physically abused by him during their relationships. Platner last night saying he spoke publicly about his issues in the past.
27: As I shared my personal journey through PTSD and darkness of recovery and accountability and growth, Maine had my back.
24: Bahrain's government says that Iran fired missiles and drones towards it in Kuwait today. The U.S. military says all were shot down, except one which missed its target. Another nail-biter of a game last night in the NBA Finals. Game 2 in San Antonio, the Spurs versus the New York Knicks. ABC's Ryan Field.
28: We were all tied up at 104. Then with 12 seconds left, one of the wildest plays you will ever see with a game on the line. Victor Wembanyama's pass off the back of Stephon Castle. Brunson gets it, is fouled, makes one free throw to take the lead. Wemby with one final shot with the game on the line, and it's no good. The Knicks somehow, some way, pull off an incredible win.
24: 105 to 104, Game 3 Monday night in New York. The Knicks lead the series 2-0. 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
14: It's the weekend. They're not moving forward with the fund. We start here. Under pressure from the president's own party, the acting attorney general says, never mind.
31: We are not moving forward with the fund.
32: Not moving forward ever.
31: Correct.
14: Will it be enough to assuage growing GOP concerns on Capitol Hill? There's a new acting head of the intelligence community.
32: The thing he has going for him is that he is a close ally of President Trump, regardless of what top advisors to Trump think of him.
14: What you need to know about Bill Pulte. And some moms are now worried their kids could become stateless.
33: My baby was born here. He should belong to this country.
14: Key ruling still to come at the Supreme Court. From ABC News, this is Start Here Weekend. I'm Stephen Portnoy. Hello, happy weekend. Brad Milkey's out on assignment this week, but I've got you covered from D.C. That being said, let's get into it. The political world was rocked last month when news broke that the president had settled a lawsuit with his own administration to create what officials had called an anti-weaponization fund. The $1.8 billion fund would pay out claims to those who alleged they were victims of governmental abuses.
34: The people that would get the money are people, some of whom have been prosecuted completely disproportionate to any crime they've ever committed.
14: When they were repeatedly asked, Trump administration officials never ruled out the possibility that some of the money might go toward those who assaulted police officers on January 6th.
35: Trump is shaking hands with himself in order to fund his insurrectionist army to the tune of billions of dollars.
36: There are folks that smashed windows, there are folks that attacked law enforcement, there are folks that beat them with poles and the American flag, folks that sprayed bear spray in their face of law enforcement. I don't understand why any of those folks would receive any kind of compensation.
14: After weeks of mounting criticism, including from Republicans, on Tuesday, the plan to create the fund came to a screeching halt. So let's bring in ABC's Capitol Hill correspondent Jay O'Brien. Jay, what did we hear from the acting attorney general this week?
1: Well, the acting attorney general, Stephen, was in front of a House hearing that was ostensibly about the Department of Justice budget. But this hearing was closely monitored across the Capitol, including all the way on the other side of the Capitol in the Senate. And it's because, as you said, that so-called anti-weaponization fund of the president's that came out of that settlement with his own IRS went over like a lead balloon with Senate Republicans last month. Was this a miscalculation of the president?
2: Yes, I guess I'd call it that.
1: A number of Senate Republicans, including those who are not normally critical of President Trump, said they had serious issues with this fund. Some thought it was illegal. Some had concerns about what you said, the potential payments to January 6th rioters.
3: Sends the signal, hey, go breach the Capitol, destroy the building, assault police officers. You may even get compensated for someday. That's absurd.
1: Some just said it was a distraction that wasn't needed now as Republicans were trying to coalesce around passing this $70 billion budget bill to fund Trump's immigration crackdown and ICE and Customs and Border Protection. And so there was serious opposition here, a kind of Republican revolt that, frankly, we don't see a lot on Capitol Hill. And so it became clear last month that the budget bill was not going to move forward while Republicans had these issues with the anti-weaponization fund. Then Republican leaders came out in opposition to it. Speaker of the House Mike Johnson meets earlier this week with President Trump at the White House, in which he said he made it clear to the president the votes are not there in the House for this fund, let alone the Senate. Then we hear from John Thune, the top Republican in the Senate, who says all eyes are really on what Todd Blanche is going to say in the House, and will it quell the concerns of Senate Republicans? Remember, it came after the DOJ said that they weren't going to oppose a judge's order that temporarily blocked this fund from going into effect, but that's only temporary and it only pertains to that court case. So what could the attorney general say here to further placate the concerns of Republicans?
8: We are not moving forward with the fund.
12: Oh, not moving forward ever.
8: Correct.
12: Oh.
1: And what the acting attorney general essentially said here is the fund is dead.
14: Well, Democrats on the House Appropriations Committee did press Blanche to explain exactly what was being halted. What about this addendum that he signed that set aside the possibility of, say, tax audits of the president, his family, and his businesses?
1: That's still in play, according to the acting attorney general.
8: There's a settlement that the IRS entered into with President Trump and others, his family and his companies. As part of that settlement, as is customary in IRS settlements, there's a separate AG order.
1: That is an agreement that the IRS came to with President Trump, again, in the settlement where he sued his own agency and then settled with his own agency, in which it says that the IRS will not take any kind of action, audits, other kinds of criminal action, civil action, etc., against President Trump, his family, their businesses, on down, based on filings that had been made up to the date of this agreement. So it doesn't apply in the future, but it essentially gives them, and the word Democrats kept using over and over again, was immunity for past tax actions.
16: You just gave the president and his family a tax immunity to the tune of about $100 million.
8: Not true.
1: There's no indication the IRS is looking into the Trump family or the Trump organization, but because of this agreement, which the acting attorney general says is still in place, they cannot. But in addition to that, the question is this fund still in play? The acting attorney general, Blanche, said they're not moving forward with it, but he didn't really specify if that change is going to go down on paper, if they're going to amend this settlement to actually reflect that there will be no fund, or if you just take the word of Blanche and President Trump here.
12: So if it won't progress after June 12th, that's great to hear, and we hope to see this in writing.
8: I mean, I think there'll be a transcript of what I say here, so that will be in writing.
1: And it's very much unclear, Stephen, how that's going to go over with Senate Republicans.
14: So let's dig into that. So you mentioned the Senate's on the cusp of moving forward with this reconciliation bill that on a simple majority vote would fund immigration enforcement for three more years. What are we hearing from senators?
1: There are some senators, Stephen, who have accepted what Blanche said and essentially are taking his word for it that this fund that so many of them did not want is now dead on arrival. It's not going to go forward, and therefore they can finally get back on track with that budget bill that you were mentioning. But look, it's still early on in this process of kind of buying what Blanche is selling here. His hearing was late in the afternoon. There will be this question facing senators as we go into the day today is, are they fully confident with what Blanche said? Are they able to take him at his word, or do they want something down on paper? And really, while we haven't heard much of that, it only takes one really loud Senate Republican voice to say, I am not satisfied with what Blanche is saying, and I want something more firm. That could throw a lot of sand into the gears of this budget bill process.
14: And President Trump was asked if the fund was dead, and he said he did not know and would have to ask the lawyers about it. The president also formally nominated Blanche on Thursday for Attorney General. He could face an uphill battle in the Senate. All right, Jay O'Brien, our Capitol Hill correspondent, thanks so much.
1: Thank you.
14: Next up on Start Here Weekend, the nation's mortgage watchdog is also now its intelligence chief.
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5: Welcome back to Start Here Weekend from ABC News. I'm Stephen Portnoy. In the aftermath of 9/11, there were a lot of questions about whether the U.S. intelligence community missed the signs, noting a lack of communication between the varying agencies charged with collecting information on America's adversaries. The 9/11 Commission suggested creating a new cabinet-level department to coordinate the work of the CIA and over a dozen other intelligence agencies. As it happened, around that same time, there was intense criticism of how the CIA handled intelligence ahead of the Iraq War. Then CIA Director George Tenet famously said the sense that Iraq had weapons of mass destruction was a slam dunk.
6: Do you feel in some way that you were made a scapegoat for the Iraq War?
5: Critics accused the Bush administration of politicizing that intelligence.
7: Some tried to look at slam dunk as a seminal moment in the president's decision to go to war, and I never believed that to be the case.
5: In 2004, Congress passed a reform bill establishing the Office of the Director of National Intelligence. Its head, according to the statute, should be someone with extensive national security expertise. Tulsi Gabbard has had the role in President Trump's second term, but she's leaving at the end of this month, citing her husband's bone cancer.
9: Tulsi, we're praying for you and for your husband. Her husband's not feeling great, but he's going to feel great soon. You're going to make him, you're going to get him better.
5: On Tuesday, the president named his choice to succeed her and lead America's 18 intelligence agencies. His name is Bill Pulte, and it's a familiar name to ABC's Washington managing editor, Catherine Falders. Catherine, first off, who is Bill Pulte?
10: Stephen, it's a great question. Bill Pulte is the director of the Federal Housing Finance Agency. Of course, this is a little known agency. We've heard more about it recently because of who runs it, but it basically regulates the secondary mortgage market. So where loans are bought and sold, that's what the Federal Housing Finance Agency does. Well, that is the director of the Federal Housing Finance Agency, this guy by the name of Bill Pulte. Well, he has been named the acting director of national intelligence. Now, it's important to understand who Bill Pulte is. Sources who I've spoken to for a long time in this administration have said they don't believe he's qualified for the Federal Housing Finance Agency now, let alone to lead the DNI, to be the nation's top spy chief.
11: Bill Pulte is deeply unserious, deeply dangerous, and deeply unqualified.
10: To bring you back a little bit here, Bill Pulte is really best known for launching or referring, issuing criminal referrals in the Trump administration's probes as it relates to mortgage fraud. You and I have talked about this a lot. We know the Trump administration has targeted Lisa Cook, right? The Federal Reserve governor.
13: If you're going to be in charge of the Federal Reserve, damn, you better sure know how to fill out a mortgage application. And boy, it's awfully weird that she potentially saved a lot of money by making so-called clerical errors, which were not clerical errors.
10: New York Attorney General Letitia James.
15: But I can only speak to the mortgage fraud allegations, which is, I believe she's guilty as hell. She's crooked.
10: Senator Adam Schiff, for example, Swalwell, Eric Swalwell, he has targeted all of them. This has been one of Trump's top priorities. So Bill Pulte became known this way in his current job as head of the Federal Housing Finance Agency, and has caused quite a bit of a stir internally in the administration, generally speaking, because of his push for these investigations behind the scenes, because he's pushed certain information that maybe even people at the Department of Justice don't agree with. The thing he has going for him is that he is a close ally of President Trump, regardless of what top advisors to Trump think of him. So I can imagine that when he was announced to replace Tulsi Gabbard, there was one person who obviously really wanted that to happen. It was the president himself. I'm told that a lot of senior White House officials, senior administration officials didn't really think that Trump was going to follow through with this, didn't think he was going to do it. And they're left scratching their heads.
3: That's really all very interesting. I want to reflect on the woman who he would be replacing. It seems to me that Tulsi Gabbard made her mark as the director of national intelligence in two key ways. First, I can think of the fact that she helmed the declassification of a wide range of documents. Think of the JFK and the MLK documents last year. Also stuff from the early days of the Russia probe. And secondly, she also showed up at the FBI's raid on the Fulton County Election Center, positioning herself as something of an investigator of election fraud in a place where there's been no proof of such fraud. Does the choice of Bill Pulte to succeed her, at least in an acting capacity, give us a sense of what might be in store for ODNI in the months to come in the president's mind?
10: When you lay it out that way, and it's the perfect way of thinking about how Bill Pulte got this acting job, then he's the perfect person for this job in Trump's mind, because he is best known in the Trump administration for launching probes into several of the president's perceived political enemies. Of course, as we just discussed, over allegations of mortgage fraud and those types of investigations. So again, from where President Trump sits, and you hear often him talk about the fact that he wants his administration going after various people, then Pulte, in that sense, is the perfect replacement for Tulsi Gabbard, given Tulsi Gabbard's involvement in these investigations, if you will, and the Fulton County search and raid for those ballots, then absolutely. But when you think about what the job actually entails and becoming the nation's top spy chief, being involved in some of the most sensitive information, he doesn't have any intelligence experience.
8: Does his lack of national security and intelligence background concern you at all? Concern some of your colleagues?
12: No, I mean, if you look at most of these jobs, it's always helpful to have background, but it's also, you want people that are good at process, because that's a lot of this is organizing things. So I think he'll do a good job.
10: It really makes you wonder what President Trump wants the job to actually be.
3: And meanwhile, here's what the president had to say about Pulte on Thursday.
16: It's an acting position. It's not a permanent. He's not going to be permanent because, you know, I don't think he'd want to be permanent.
3: But Catherine, when it comes to the permanence of this, could the president change his tune and make him the choice anyway?
10: You know, it's a good question. I think he could be, but then, of course, the question is, does he get confirmed by the Senate? It was fascinating to hear senators be asked this question on Capitol Hill, and none of them really wanted to answer the question.
21: I'll defer to the chairman on that. We were just made aware of that appointment this morning.
10: They just kept punting to their other colleagues who said, some of them said, I don't want to comment, or I don't know that he has any relevant experience.
25: We have four more weeks with Director Gabbard as the DNI, and I look forward to implementing last year's Intelligence Authorization Act with her.
10: I think they want to hold their fire a bit until they see whether President Trump is serious with actually nominating this guy to be the next spy chief, but we'll have to see. But there's one other thing that I want to point out about this, which is all, again, the fascinating backdrop to what the president likely wants Pulte to do in this role. We reported, and I believe this was about 6 months back, that this Department of Justice even had at one point investigated Pulte himself and his team, and they were investigating whether or not Pulte was interfering in ongoing investigations. Now, of course, he hasn't been accused of any wrongdoing, but just a full circle moment when Pulte is being tasked with launching these politically sensitive investigations, or at least being involved in them, and now he's, or at least was, being investigated himself.
3: Talk about sensitive stuff. There's also a coming deadline next Friday. A key portion of the FISA Act, Section 702, which authorizes warrantless wiretapping outside the U.S., is set to expire June 12th. The intelligence community always describes it as a critical need, but it's always controversial in Congress, which has already kicked the can on it to next Friday. You have to wonder now whether this pick of Pulte might complicate the chances of passage of the FISA bill ahead of next week's deadline. All right, ABC's Catherine Falders, thank you so much.
10: Thanks, Stephen.
3: We're at the point in the year, June, when school kids start to go on summer break, when wedding venues start operating practically around the clock, and when the Supreme Court has us on the edge of our seats awaiting some of the most highly anticipated cases of the term. The justices gathered again this week, and they will between now and the end of the month, though it might slip into July, The court will hand down cases that ABC's Devin Dwyer has been flagging for us all year, including the one about President Trump's executive order on birthright citizenship. Devin is our senior Washington reporter who covers the court. And Devin, I want to ask you about the interviews you've recently done with moms. Moms who fear the court could rule their kids are stateless. What did those moms tell you?
0: So much anxiety out there, Stephen, among immigrant communities, but especially immigrant mothers of young American children. I did speak to a number of them about their fears about this looming decision from the Supreme Court about whether or not President Trump's executive order ending birthright citizenship, that idea in the country that, you know, if you're born on American soil, you are an American citizen at birth. He wants to end that. The ramifications could be sweeping. I think a lot of us take that privilege for granted, but these parents are really at the heart of this case, and we went right to them to hear what is on the line for them if, in fact, the president would prevail.
1: So my baby was born here. He should belong to this country because he was born under American flag.
0: One of these mothers, Lily, whose name is a pseudonym, we're protecting her identity. She fears retribution from the Trump administration by speaking out, who is an asylum seeker from Ukraine. She was welcomed to the United States under a State Department program in 2022 as Russian bombs hit her hometown of Odessa. And she is allowed to work and live in the United States while the war raged. And recently, shortly after the president took office, she gave birth to a little boy, Ivan, who got U.S. citizenship because he was born in the United States.
3: All right, we're up against a break right now, but when we come back, we're going to hear more from Lily and the stories of other parents who are on edge waiting for a ruling.
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5: Welcome back to Start Here Weekend from ABC News. I'm Stephen Portnoy. Before the break, we were talking with ABC's Devin Dwyer about birthright citizenship and this highly anticipated ruling from the Supreme Court on it. Devin, you mentioned a woman under the pseudonym of Lily and her son who obtained U.S. citizenship because he was born here in the States. Tell us a little bit more about her and what a potential ruling to end birthright citizenship could mean for them.
0: So she's a temporary asylum seeker. It hasn't been confirmed yet that she can seek refuge in the United States. Therefore, if this order takes effect, she would be one of the parents who would be disqualified from having their children get citizenship.
1: My baby deserves the citizenship, yeah. He shouldn't be stateless.
0: Really gut-wrenching and emotional testimony from her about what she fears for her son as this goes forward. And she loves the United States, but now she's very conflicted. Another immigrant who gave us her name, Viviana, she's a D.C. resident who came to the United States legally, was here for a while on a visa, but that expired. And now she's undocumented. She's living in the shadows. She's making money under the table. And she very courageously spoke with us on camera.
9: Are you afraid that the government might take your daughter's citizenship away?
19: Of course I am. I'm very afraid. Not only my daughter, there are many children who would lose their privileges that they have, such as medical insurance, also to attend school normally.
0: She's a four-year-old daughter born in the United States, again, an American citizen, but there's real concern among a cohort of immigrant families that if the president gets his way, that these new policies could be applied retroactively to children of some of these immigrants. So the administration denies that, says this is all forward-looking from the date the order would take effect. But the legal experts I've talked to say the reasoning that the court could give to uphold the president's order would be hard to contain to just prospective application, and certainly leaves the door open to a future administration taking that away. So a lot of concern, even if sort of the consensus thought, Steve, is that the court won't go along with this plan by the president, but, you know, anything can happen.
3: Well, when we covered the oral argument in early April, I remember we heard the administration's lawyer, John Sauer, really leaning into what he called birth tourism, this idea that people fly here to the U.S. with the sole intent of giving birth here.
0: Well, there were lots of explanations for this policy given by the Trump administration during our arguments, Steve. One you just gave. I mean, we have people coming over. The data is murky, but the government believes and says it knows, at least anecdotally, that it is happening. And there's also the comparison internationally.
8: That the United States rule of nearly unrestricted birthright citizenship is an outlier among modern nations. It's a very small minority of nations that have that rule, for example.
0: But you heard from Brett Kavanaugh during these arguments in April that, as compelling as those arguments may be, those are policy arguments.
11: I guess I'm not seeing the relevance as a legal, constitutional, interpretive matter necessarily, although I understand it's a very good point as a policy matter.
0: Policies can be changed by Congress. They can be changed and adjusted in the Constitution. But that is not how judges judge. They judge based on what's in the law, what's written in the text. And so we did have indications from the court, including many conservatives, that the text simply doesn't allow the president to unilaterally change this policy, even if there are some pretty sound arguments for why it should be changed. And the government struggled to defend, at least on the text of the law, why it could do what it says it wants to do.
3: Well, the case essentially calls into question whether the president can, on his own, reinterpret the 14th Amendment, which says that all persons born or naturalized in the United States and subject to

0: even though his parents were Chinese citizens, and that has prevailed.
1: I couldn't imagine we would be in this situation that when we were children, the understanding you're born here, you're American. Was that simple?
0: We spoke to his great-grandson, Norman Wong, and he too is worried that that legacy from his family and generations ago and the Supreme Court's precedent could slip away.
2: One of the most powerful moments from the oral argument was when, in justifying the administration's position, you heard John Sauer say, "It's a new world," and then Chief Justice John Roberts said, "Well, it may be a new world, but it's the same Constitution." We should note the Supreme Court issued rulings on three cases this week, including one involving the FCC versus AT&T that had to do with fines, but the waiting continues on birthright citizenship. All right, ABC's Devin Dwyer, thanks so much.
0: Thanks, Stephen.
2: The war in Iran had another flare-up this week with the U.S. carrying out self-defense strikes, shooting down missiles and drones fired at Kuwait and Bahrain. The U.S. also hit an Iranian military site. We heard from a top global economic official this week, the head of a multinational group called the OECD. He said that while the year began with robust momentum, his group's economic outlook has weakened significantly since the start of the war, with its effects likely to be felt for some time. He says the longer war-related disruptions last, the larger the economic and social costs become. The president had this to say in the Oval Office.
3: Well, we've got to take a little detour and go down to a place called the Islamic Republic of Iran. And we're going to have to stop them from having a nuclear weapon. That's what we've done.
2: President Trump has said gas prices will plummet as soon as the war is over. But experts are increasingly warning that there's something of an iceberg ahead, even if the Strait of Hormuz were to reopen immediately. So let's bring in ABC's Elizabeth Schulze, who covers economics. Elizabeth, tell us, why are these experts so worried?
4: The key issue here, Stephen, is that we are now at a point where the world is literally running low on its reserves of oil. And we have been talking about now for months about how a huge supply of oil in the global market is basically stuck sitting on tankers in the Strait of Hormuz because those ships are not moving through the strait. One fifth of the world's oil would go through the strait before the war, and a lot of that's pretty much still at a standstill. But the problem now is that as this is dragged into 3 months, a lot of the world's stockpile of oil, basically those reserves for a situation like this, are starting to run low. And we are starting to hear, Stephen, increasingly dire warnings from top oil executives from companies like Exxon and Chevron about how if this continues for another 3-4 weeks, if we go through the month of June without any movement through the strait, we could essentially start depleting the oil inventories across the world.
2: Yeah, a senior executive at ExxonMobil sounded the alarm on this at a conference last week.
5: We're approaching unheard of inventory levels. I mean, really, really low levels. You can debate whether that's going to hit those really low levels in 2 weeks or 3 weeks. But once you get to that point, then you'll see price shoot up.
2: Okay, so it sounds like he's giving a pretty strong warning here about supply and demand.
4: And look, this sounds a little alarmist because we are still producing oil. So we're not saying here, Stephen, that we're going to run out of oil entirely, right? The U.S. is still pumping oil. Other countries are. That is going out into the global market. But the problem is, to help blunt some of this supply shock, we've been digging deeper into the reserves, into inventories. And that only lasts for so long. And why there are concerns is because at this point in the war, at this point in this crisis, there was really an expectation in the oil market that this would be resolved, and it's not. And if we continue to go on, there's no resolution and there's no way to kind of make up for this stockpile of oil that's been drained. At one point, you really do run into a place where that is a real different level of a shock to the global market.
2: All right, we're up against our final break right now, but when we come back, we'll have more on what this has meant for gas prices here in the U.S. and how the blockade of the strait could stretch even further into the year. That's after the break.
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0: Welcome back to Start Here Weekend from ABC News. I'm Stephen Portnoy. Before the break, we were talking with ABC's Elizabeth Schulze about the economic impact of the war with Iran, particularly on the price of oil. And Elizabeth, you mentioned how the U.S. and other countries have been relying on their oil reserves, and that it's only a matter of time before the short-running supply becomes a global shock that we really haven't seen before. So how has this affected the average American at the pump so far? And what's the president saying about a potential end to this conflict?
1: You know, I think we should point out for the average person at home listening, we have actually seen gas prices go down in the past couple of weeks. Mm-hmm. The national average is closer right now to $4.20. We had been up around $4.50 just a few weeks ago. And a lot of that has been because we've seen oil prices come down on expectations that this would be resolved, that there would be a deal that would start to get that oil flowing again, that would be a path toward resolution. But now you've got President Trump saying, we might not see the blockade in the Strait of Hormuz end until Labor Day. You have oil executives warning that that means that oil is not going to get even close to the levels that it was moving before the war. And as that continues, that's where this pain could really start to enter kind of a next level, where you could see gas prices tick up again. You could see oil prices go even higher. Let's keep in mind, though, Stephen, since the start of the Iran war at the start of March, the typical household, according to Moody's Analytics, has now paid an extra $450 in fuel-related expenses. And we have been talking to people across the country who say that is a very big difference in their budget.
2: It shouldn't be this hard for anyone to make ends meet.
1: I had a chance to talk with Amanda Hamilton, who she has to drive regularly 2 hours for her daughter's doctor's appointments. Her daughter has a condition called cerebral palsy, and driving for her is a non-negotiable.
2: I think that there's a huge disconnect between just the regular Joe we're, you know, like just everyday Americans and those who hold the power to make the changes that need to actually happen for prices to be lower.
1: And when you're thinking about those increases in gas prices, that is a big difference that makes you have to cut back in other parts of your budget. And as long as we're seeing these prices higher, maybe they've come down in a couple of weeks, but they're still a lot higher than they were a couple months ago. That is a significant impact on a lot of households, especially when you think about the fact that so many households are already feeling the impact of persistently high prices over the past couple of years. Also, as we've already seen happen in the past month or so, that also trickles into other prices in the economy beyond just the prices that people are paying for fuel, for gas, for diesel.
0: And that could have spillover effects, inflationary effects across the economy for goods and services. Perhaps, with all that in mind, the House voted 215 to 208 in favor of a resolution to end the Iran war. It's the first time this has happened in the case of the Iran war. Four Republicans joined with Democrats to do it. It's a symbolic act. It's a resolution that would not wind up on the president's desk, given how it's been written. And the administration believes the War Powers Act itself is unconstitutional. Okay, ABC's Elizabeth Schulze, thank you so much.
1: Thanks, Stephen.
0: And one last thing. Tales of the swashbuckling pirates who sailed the high seas and partied in tropical ports are legendary. There's Blackbeard, Captain Kidd, the fictional Jack Sparrow from the movie Pirates of the Caribbean from ABC's parent company, Disney.
3: You are without doubt the worst pirate I've ever heard of.
4: But you have heard of me.
0: But are these stories just tales of adventure? What was the pirate life really like? Well, one expert says a new discovery in the Bahamas has helped to close the gap between Hollywood myth and history. A treasured find buried not on land, but at sea.
5: Some people tell you that they were freedom fighters, you know, sticking it to the man. And others will say, well, they were just criminals and rapists.
0: That's Dr. Sean Kingsley, a marine archaeologist and explorer who has studied underwater sites for more than 30 years. He also founded Wreck Watch, a magazine dedicated to shipwreck exploration.
5: You got to imagine a ship full of men who are in their 20s, full of testosterone. They're fed up with bad conditions in the Royal Navy. And hey, here's an opportunity to make between 100 and 1,000% more money on the high seas without being told what to do and what to wear. So it was ultimate freedom.
0: Kingsley says Nassau, the capital city of the Bahamas, was the pirate destination during what he calls the golden age of piracy. He says it all started with a guy named Henry Avery, who'd been dubbed the King of Pirates.
5: We all heard of Blackbeard, but very few have heard actually of Henry Avery. So in 1695, Henry Avery rips off the biggest treasure heist on the high seas. The Emperor of India's treasure ship called the Gunsway of $149 million. And he brings all that loot into Nassau in the Bahamas and realizes he can bribe the governors, and it's a perfect spot to lay low.
0: From then on, Nassau's place in pirate lore was solidified. Fast forward from the late 17th century to the early 21st, and evidence of the Golden Age is limited. On a visit to the Bahamas, Kingsley wondered why. He asked his friend and fellow archaeologist Michael Pateman of the Bahamas Maritime Museum.
5: I went, where are the pirates? You know, apart from buying Blackbeard's rum cake in downtown Nassau, they've gone, they've disappeared. There's nothing preserved on land. So I said to Michael, listen, what about wrecks? You know, pottery and glass in the archaeological record, scientifically, they cannot disappear. And he said, well, guess what? No one has ever gone looking.
0: The two archaeologists launched the New Providence Pirates Expedition, working closely with local officials. They eventually got permission to search the seabed near Nassau Harbor for pirate shipwrecks, the first time anyone had officially explored the area.
5: They don't really have a marine archaeology unit, so it was a really interesting opportunity for them to see how it's done. And we had an agreement. We weren't interested in ownership. We saw ourselves as custodians. We wanted to bring on the next generation. Most of the crew were Bahamian.
0: It was surely going to be risky. Kingsley says what was once a hotbed for pirates is also a large habitat for sharks. And then there are the riptides and cruise ships that crisscross the waters. It was also possible the team wouldn't find anything at all. The harbor had been dredged over the years to make room for today's megaships. Well, late last year, Kingsley and his team made their way to the Bahamas for their scuba diving mission. And this week they announced their historic discovery. What Kingsley says are the first ever pirate shipwrecks found in Nassau.
5: As the dust started to move in the sediment, I saw some wood sticking out of the seabed and cleaned it off. And there's an entire wooden hull, not built with iron nails, but built with wooden tree nails, which was a kind of 18th century way of shipbuilding. And a big beast of a ship and of the right period. So to actually touch a deck that a pirate walked on was really a once-in-a-lifetime experience.
0: In total, the team found six new shipwrecks, determining three of them to be from the golden age of piracy. They also discovered artifacts like glass bottles, which they figure might have once been filled with wine or rum, tobacco pipes, lead musket balls.
5: We've got a swivel gun, which was an anti-personnel cannon that was the weapon of choice for pirates. They put it, attach it to a rail and like a machine gun, a real mess of blood everywhere.
0: All of these artifacts will eventually be held at the National Museum of the Bahamas. But this isn't the end of the story for these explorers. Kingsley says the next steps will involve bringing in more high-tech equipment, using drones and robots to map out the area for future dives, where they hope to discover even more. There's a possibility one of the shipwrecks might even be tied to Henry Avery himself, but more study is needed.
5: Without doing something called dendrochronology, where you put a thin slice through the keel and send that off to look at the tree rings and work out the absolute year when that ship sank. You've got to be quite cautious, I think.
0: So the pirates of Nassau may be long gone, but with the work of these explorers, their stories are finally rising to the surface. Thank you so much for listening to Start Here Weekend from ABC News. Start Here Weekend is produced by Aaron Ferrer, Emily Schutz, Kelly Therese, Jen Newman, and Anthony Ali. Ariel Chester is our social media producer. Josh Cohen is director of podcast programming. Brad Milkey is our managing editor. Thanks to John Newman, Tara Gimbel, Eamon McNiff, and Katie Dendaz. 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For Brad Milkey, I'm Stephen Portnoy. 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
13: From ABC News, I'm Chuck Sievertson. While hiring remains strong, which means paychecks, Americans are spending more of that pay on gasoline and all the items that higher fuel costs make more expensive. Inflation surging at the fastest pace in 3 years. ABC's Olivia Rubin.
14: Heading into the summer, Americans also facing about a 40% price increase at the pump due to the war in Iran.
15: I have to be very careful, very cautious on how and where I go throughout my day to make sure I'm not overusing my gas.
14: The average gallon of gas now $4.22, according to AAA, an increase of $1.26 per gallon since the war began.
13: Cause of the higher gas prices, the Iran war, which still has no deal to end it, or Iran's nuclear ambitions. A ceasefire is now 2 months long with some occasional firing, like today. Bahrain's government says that Iran fired missiles and drones towards it and Kuwait. The U.S. military says all were shot down except one which missed its target. California's slow election count has become a federal case. The U.S. attorney in Los Angeles says there are several election fraud investigations underway, though so far he's not citing evidence. California historically allows more time for mail-in ballots to arrive. Ending in another close, suspenseful contest last night, Game 2 of the NBA Finals in San Antonio. Spurs and New York Knicks were tied at 104 each with 12 seconds left. ABC's Ryan Field.
16: Victor Wembanyama's pass off the back of Stephon Castle. Brunson gets it, is fouled, makes one free throw to take the lead. Wemby with one final shot with the game on the line, and it's no good. 105-104, the final. That is now 13 wins in a row for the Knicks.
13: Game 3, Monday night in New York. 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
1: The emerging threat to troops. I'm Gordon Deal with Nicole Murray. Thanks for spending part of your weekend with us. Here's what's coming up this hour.
2: A U.S. military official is warning of how smartphone data can be weaponized against American service members.
1: The accusations of price gouging ahead of the World Cup are overshadowing the games themselves.
2: A doomsday bunker compound in South Dakota features all the drama of a homeowners association. We'll explain how.
1: And the effort to live longer and better.
3: There's a big boom in longevity, and there are sort of two main channels in that. One is that is the biohacking, which is folks taking a DIY approach. And there's also the longevity doctor component. Some people are affiliating themselves with practices where doctors specialize in this field of longevity.
1: Elizabeth O'Brien at Barron's on whether biohacking really works. The head of U.S. Special Operations Command is warning that an adversary could transform the digital footprints created by modern smartphones into grid coordinates, which can then be used to target U.S. troops with deadly precision. Here's Ben Wolfgang, national security correspondent at the Washington Times. Ben, what are we learning?
4: This is something that's been on the radar of the Pentagon and military, combatant commands for a while, but it's really gaining a new sort of level of severity because of how prevalent it is. And ubiquitous technical surveillance just refers to what some in the military are calling digital footprints or digital exhaust. Basically, all this information that phones produce, from whether it's fitness apps or, the stuff we like to eat, where we like to drive, from Google Maps and Waze, basically the way that we live our lives. Well, U.S. service members, troops, do a lot of that stuff too. Marines and airmen, soldiers, they use Google Maps just like anybody else does. They shop on Amazon just like anybody else does. But the problem becomes when some of that identifying information, location information, specifics about your movements on a daily basis, if you're in theater in the Mideast, or even worse, if you're like a Navy SEAL or you're a member of Delta Force and you're potentially about to execute, for example, a mission to go capture Nicolas Maduro in Caracas, you're not going to want your location data to be floating out there, to be uploaded by, maybe you're not even aware of it. It's getting uploaded somewhere via a fitness app or some kind of shopping app, or it's out there and a data broker is then selling it to basically anybody who has the money and the know-how to go buy that data, which could be potentially a bad actor or an adversary of the United States. So it's just one of these 21st century issues that, you didn't have to worry about really 8, 10 years ago, or even less than that. But now today, all of a sudden, it's become a real issue for military forces up and down the chain in the U.S.
1: Boy, would you actually have to know the names of military members to actually make this work for you if you're a bad actor and you happen to access the data?
4: That would certainly make it, I would think, easier if you kind of knew, and it could be military, it could be law enforcement, it could be suspected intelligence operatives, for example, if you're in another country. But yes, I would think if you had the names, that would certainly make the job a whole lot easier. But let's not forget, too, a lot of these folks, a lot of these folks, their identities are kept secret, particularly if you're talking about special forces or, certainly folks in the intelligence realm. But, maybe if, especially now with AI, could you pull together enough information to identify someone with all of that stuff? I don't know, but I suspect we're getting to a point where, a sufficiently, tech-savvy adversary would be able to potentially piece some of that together using this information that's out there online.
1: We're speaking with Ben Wolfgang, national security reporter at the Washington Times. The story is called The Danger of Digital Footprints, How Ubiquitous Technical Surveillance, as it's called, Threatens the U.S. military. Give us anecdotal evidence, Ben, of how this has worked.
4: Yeah, there's a number of it's kind of an early, we're in the early stages of this, so there's not a whole lot of hard data in terms of there's X number of cases, but there are plenty of anecdotal accounts. One of the most recent was a French sailor using the fitness app Strava, who's on the Charles de Gaulle aircraft carrier back in March, and uploaded, he was running on the deck of the ship and uploaded his fitness, his running times to this app, which then folks were able to kind of, use that geolocation data and pinpoint where the aircraft carrier was. And there were some other instances similar. The French magazine Le Monde did a deep dive, an investigation back in 2024, which use similar techniques from fitness apps to identify the locations of nuclear submarines. And you've had the FBI and Homeland Security say that this has been attempted to be used by adversaries to locate law enforcement, members of immigration enforcement, certainly, you know, intelligence operatives. So they're cropping up all over the place now, more and more. It's good that it's on the radar of everyone, I think, at this point. So hopefully there can be some solutions soon. But again, it's one of these unique 21st century problems that, you know, that really, I think the severity of it is just starting to be fully understood.
1: Jeez, I see solutions here. Ban phones altogether, or service members can only have dumb phones, not smartphones?
4: That's one. Or to make sure that there are companies out there that are selling products that will essentially disable location data, for example, from being shared from a given phone if it's being used by a service member. So that's one reason. You have lawmakers pushing for basically a new policy that would not allow, for example, they single out Google Chrome, because Google, let's face it, is kind of, at the top of the list when it comes to selling, using ad data to target ads toward, you know, people, you and me included, consumers. So there's a push to get that off of phones when you're in theater or on a military base and use something that has a little more privacy protection. So that's kind of where we're going in terms of solutions. It's certainly on the radar of policymakers on Capitol Hill.
1: Thanks, Ben. Ben Wolfgang, national security correspondent at the Washington Times. Coming up next on This Weekend, World Cup price gouging.
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0: Ready for the weekend? We're here to get it started. This weekend with Gordon Deal.
1: Glad you're with us. Soccer's global governing body is leveraging U.S. wealth and an expanded tournament to chase an $11 billion bonanza. But at what cost? Warning signs for FIFA are everywhere, including fan anger over soaring ticket prices for this month's tournament in the U.S., Canada, and Mexico. Here's Rachel Bachman, senior sports reporter at the Wall Street Journal. Rachel, what's up here?
2: Well, what FIFA, the world governing body of soccer, is doing is really taking advantage of two things. One, this is the biggest World Cup ever with 48 teams. And two, it's based largely in the United States, which is the wealthiest country in the world. And FIFA's really taking this opportunity to maximize its revenue.
1: This is a lot different from the FIFA that we saw in 1994 when the U.S. last hosted the World Cup with regards to pricing, isn't it?
2: It is. Of course, a lot of time has passed, but a couple of things have changed. Back then, FIFA really put a lot of the hosting duties on local organizers. So the U.S. Soccer Federation really organized and operated a lot of the matches and, ticketing and things like that. And it got to keep a big cut of that money as well. In this case, and increasingly, FIFA is taking over a lot more control over things, and they're keeping a lot more of the money, and they're also making a lot more money.
1: Yeah. All right. So there's been this massive outcry about ticket prices for these games. Explain that and then what FIFA's reaction has been.
2: Yes. Well, just to give people a sense of how pricey these games are, FIFA has made available a tiny handful of $60 tickets. So that's the rock bottom price, $60. But most tickets start in the hundreds of dollars and quickly travel into the thousands of dollars for the best seats. And this includes opening round games like the U.S. against Paraguay, which is the U.S. opener. I couldn't find a ticket to that game for less than $1,000 the last time I wrote about that game. And these are, 70,000-80,000 seat stadium. So there's a lot of seats. And so it really is just a radically different approach to the World Cup. FIFA used to really prioritize keeping a lot of the tickets affordable because, a lot of fans really demanded that. But the U.S. has a lot less price sensitivity. A lot of U.S. consumers are used to paying a lot of money for Bruce Springsteen tickets or Taylor Swift tickets, and they're essentially being forced to pay a lot more for World Cup tickets now as well.
1: We're speaking with Rachel Bachman, senior sports reporter at the Wall Street Journal. The story is called How FIFA's Biggest World Cup Unleashed a Summer of Price Gouging. There are warning signs here, though. Explain.
2: Yes, of course. FIFA promised a very rosy picture for this World Cup. They were envisioning very high ticket prices and massive demand, which there was. But I think some of that demand eased off for several reasons. One, the ticket prices. Two, some hotel prices were high, but also there have been some visa issues. The U.S. changed its visa rules for a number of countries that are coming to the World Cup. And of course, it's much more expensive to travel around the U.S. than, for instance, in Germany. When Germany hosted the World Cup in 2006, you can get around that country by train. It's pretty compact. The U.S., Canada, and Mexico, that's a massive land area. So just if you're a European fan coming or for a South American fan coming to this World Cup, pretty much everything about it is just much more expensive than previous versions of this event.
1: Wow. How about some of the geopolitics?
2: Yes, certainly there's been some controversy about President Trump. He and the head of FIFA, Gianni Infantino, seem to have a very warm relationship. And, some people in other countries don't like that. They don't like the image of two people they maybe don't like very much cozying up together. There are just a host of other issues in terms of the visas that have made it difficult for teams and their fans to even travel to the U.S.
1: What does FIFA do, I guess, with the proceeds from this $11 billion in anticipated revenue?
2: Well, that's actually a big part of FIFA's justification for the high prices. They're saying, look, a big share of this money, they say $2.7 billion of this revenue that they anticipate generating, FIFA will share with its 211 member countries around the world. And of course, most of those countries have a lot less money than the U.S. to spend on things like soccer and building soccer fields and developing talent and things like that. And so FIFA says this is, key revenue to countries around the world who are trying to build their football programs. I would also point out, however, that it's not just Americans who are going to this World Cup, of course. It's people from a lot of those countries that FIFA services, who are trying, you know, people from Colombia and Portugal and Brazil and, you know, Argentina who want to go to the World Cup but are finding the cost, you know, really prohibitively expensive.
1: Thanks, Rachel. Rachel Bachman, senior sports reporter at the Wall Street Journal. Coming up next on This Weekend, waiting for the perfect job.
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0: Thanks for spending time here. The job search after college is not all that it's cracked up to be, but is waiting for that dream job worth it? Here's this weekend's Nicole Murray.
1: Waiting for the perfect job after college. Here to discuss, Market Watch reporter Aditi Srikant. So what type of work do you encourage graduates to embrace after college and why?
2: So I encourage college grads to find a service industry job, such as a job at a restaurant or a retailer. It's something I really regretted that I didn't do after college. I was not the most proactive student. I didn't set up a summer internship. And instead of, you know, making some money and earning some really important soft skills, I just sat around my parents' house for 3 months until fall. And I always regret it because I ended up moving to New York, a very expensive city with no money when I could have been saving. As I said, I was living with my parents. They were not charging me rent. And it just always seemed like a really silly decision. So now I encourage anyone who graduated and might not have, you know, bagged the perfect internship in their preferred field, why wouldn't you work a service industry job? It's very silly not to.
1: Yeah. Why do you think a lot of graduates back away from that type of work?
2: So for me personally, I think I saw all my friends get really great internships, and they were really proactive. And I feel like working at a restaurant or a retailer meant admitting that I hadn't done those things. And it made me feel really behind. It made me feel like I hadn't done, you know, the things I was supposed to be doing. And it was a really snobbish and short-sighted take, and I always regret it.
1: Definitely makes sense. How do experts describe the job market now?
2: So, I interviewed Ryan Nunn, the director of research at the Yale University Budget Lab. His direct quote is, "It isn't the worst, but it also isn't the best." So that being said, it's not like you're entering a recession, we don't think, but there's not plentiful options.
1: Okay. And what is the unemployment rate for recent college graduates right now?
2: For recent college graduates, the unemployment rate for people with college degrees is 3.1%. And the unemployment rate for recent college graduates during the first 3 months of 2026 was 5.6%, which was higher than the overall rate of all workers with college degrees, which is 3.1%. And higher than the average rate of all workers, which is 4.2%. So 5.6% is pretty high at this point.
1: Wow. Now, in your article, you talk about three specific reasons why taking any job is better than waiting out for your dream job. What are they?
2: Sure. So I think progress beats standing still. A job won't replace a career launch, but it can keep money flowing. You're building experience. And a retail job or a job in the restaurant industry right now, those are a little easier to get than a business administrative job, just purely from the availability of jobs standpoint.
1: And what are some ways college graduates can stand out in the job market while applying?
2: So I think really emphasize your soft skills. With this proliferation of AI, a lot of employers are looking for people with really good communication skills, who are really good at teamwork, who have really good face-to-face connections. You know, technical skills are great, but a lot of those can be automated at this point. A lot of administrative tasks that were often associated with entry-level jobs can be automated. So a lot of employers are looking for your ability to, you know, resolve conflict, your ability to adapt, your ability to have new ideas and be resilient. Those are things you want to emphasize to employers because the job market is shifting. And they want to know that you can grow with a company and you're not just there to offer, like, you know, a core set of five skills that a computer could do.
1: And you talk about doom jobbing. What is that and how does it come into play here?
2: Sure. So doom jobbing is a cycle of endlessly applying for employment postings, refreshing your LinkedIn and scrolling. And I think it just feels like you are constantly being rejected, right? It's like if you're checking a dating app and no one's getting back to you, you're going to feel a type of way about it. And it's going to be really frustrating and it's emotional and it can really hit your ego, but it is a reality and you just need to be resilient through it because the longer someone stays unemployed, the harder it can be to reenter the workforce. The longer someone is unemployed, the less leverage they have to ask for the money they want and deserve. So finding that job that's not perfect, like a service industry job or even temp work or freelance work, is really important, you know, just to stop that doom jobbing cycle. and to get yourself out there and build your confidence. And like I said, in some ways, like, you know, just put a couple $100 in your pocket.
0: That's this weekend's Nicole Murray with MarketWatch columnist Aditi Srikant. Coming up next on This Weekend, drama at a survivalist compound in South Dakota.
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4: ABC News, I'm Chuck Sievertson. The war with Iran still unresolved. Blockades by Iran and the U.S. of the Strait of Hormuz continue keeping gasoline prices high. ABC's Olivia Rubin.
5: The average gallon of gas now $4.22, according to AAA, an increase of $1.26 per gallon since the war began.
4: The two-month U.S.-Iran ceasefire was not completely ceasing today. Bahrain's government says Iran fired missiles and drones on towards it and Kuwait. U.S. military says all were shot down except one, which missed its target. U.S. attorney in Los Angeles says there are several election fraud investigations underway because of California's slow election count. No evidence cited so far. California historically allows more time for mail-in ballots to arrive. Ending in another razor-thin victory for the New York Knicks, Game 2 of the NBA Finals in San Antonio, 105-104. The Knicks leading the Spurs 2-0. This is ABC News.
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1: Thanks for spending part of your weekend with us. Gordon Deal with Nicole Murray. Coming up this half hour, drama at a luxury survivalist community. Also, the risk of separate bank accounts for couples and experiments with biohacking. We'll have that story in about 15 minutes. Doomsday preppers went to South Dakota to ride out the apocalypse at a five-star bunker compound. Well, they're already at each other's throats with HOA-style grievances. It's a story by Joe Barrett, national affairs reporter at the Wall Street Journal. Joe, what did you see there?
2: It was really an amazing experience. I mean, just to get to this place, you have to drive 6 miles over gravel roads. There's no trespassing signs everywhere. All these ruins of a former military base and a bunch of cows kind of staring at you sideways. And then you get there and, you know, you can't get through their gate without a code. You see these little bumps in the earth with like a big concrete front and a steel door. And, you know, really the whole landscape makes you feel like you're in the Walking Dead or something like that.
1: Jeez. How big is the piece of property, and how many folks own units there and or live there?
2: Yeah, there's 575 of these bunkers, and each one is like 2,200 square feet of just unfinished, you know, concrete floor and kind of an arching ceiling. And so, you know, there's probably 200 or so that have been sold and 30 or so people who are living out there full time. You know, they've retired, you know, they're fixing up their place and, you know, they're getting ready for the end of the world if it comes.
1: Jeez, you have running water, electricity, anything like that there?
2: Yeah, there's water. You know, you have to set up solar panels for your electricity. You know, they really want to be self-sufficient. So, you know, the developer kind of provides you with the very bare bones, and then you kind of run with it, or you get him to, you know, build it out and make it a little bit more livable.
1: Got it. All right. So talk about how in some cases the community's tearing itself apart. What has happened?
2: Well, there's just like lawsuits flying back and forth from all sides. You know, one guy bought his unit and he was told it had a working septic system. Turned out it wasn't working. It was going to cost him $13,000. And he went to an employee who, you know, he knew and trusted and said, hey, you know, what do I do about this? And the guy said, well, keep your mouth shut unless you want to get evicted, because they just aren't going to help you out with a complaint, and they probably will, you know, send their guys after you to chase you out of town. And of course, you know, the developers, you know, deny that they do anything like this, but you know, this one guy with a septic complaint, there was just, from his point of view, you know, escalating confrontations, and he eventually had a guy drive out to his property in a little front end loader and challenge him to a fist fight, and you know, just kind of harassing him, and he drew his weapon and said, you know, get away. I really don't need this. And the guy, you know, he claimed that the worker approached him and he shot him in the chest, and you know, he was later ruled self-defense by a grand jury, and a judge, you know, gave him immunity. So, but you know, he still got kicked out of the complex because he had, you know, drawn and fired his weapon. So,
1: jeez.
2: Yeah, just a, you know, a very cold, kind of old west world out there.
1: Man, he got kicked out, but he still owns the unit, or you're forced to sell at that
2: point?
1: Well,
2: how does that work? He paid for a 99-year lease, and you know, because they're evicting him sort of for cause, they can keep, you know, under the rules of the lease, if the lease, you know, is held up ultimately in court, he'd have to lose the $55,000 gave them, and plus any improvements that he's made, they could also keep. So,
1: jeez.
2: You know, and then, you know, for, you know, some of these people, it's like their weekend place, or, you know, they're a doctor or a lawyer or whatever, but like, you know, a guy like this, it's like this was his life savings and his retirement plan. You know, he was going to live out there, and, you know, be prepared for whatever comes next. But also, you know, it's where he lives now, and he put all of his money into it. So, you know, it's a tough situation.
1: Thanks, Joe. Joe Barrett, national affairs reporter at the Wall Street Journal. Coming up next on This Weekend, the risk of separate bank accounts.
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0: Glad you could spend part of your weekend with us. Young Americans are embracing financial independence, even if that means keeping money separate from their spouse or partner. Rachel Barber, economy reporter at USA Today, has a look at new research from Fidelity. Rachel, what did you find?
1: What we found is sort of an answer to an old question of should couples combine finances. And what the survey found is that more Gen Z and millennial couples are saying no. 34% of Gen Z and 26% of millennial couples are keeping all of their money in separate accounts versus about 19% of Gen X and only about 15% of baby boomers. And we're also seeing a rise in millennials and Gen Z of those who are both keeping money in a separate account and a joint account. But there is this sort of divergence of younger couples choosing to handle their finances individually.
0: Yeah, why is that? Do we know, Rachel?
1: There's a lot of reasons. One of the most obvious is that more women are working today than when a lot of boomers got together initially. Back before 1974, it was pretty routine for women to need a male co-signer on accounts. Today, that's not the case, of course. But we also are seeing a few other sort of factors play into this as well. We've got the rise of student loan debt. A lot of couples are sort of looking at that and saying, I'll handle mine, you'll handle yours. Let's not combine until that's taken care of. People are also getting married later in life, which means that they have more time to build up their net worth. Maybe that makes them more interested in a prenup and a little bit more interested in keeping their finances guarded. And then similarly, we are expecting to see the great wealth transfer happen over the next two decades. That's going to be a transfer of trillions of dollars from the older generations to the younger generations. If you are someone in your 20s expecting $500,000, that would be great, first and foremost. But also maybe you want to keep your own bank account and your finances separate from your partner if you know that that money is coming.
0: Wow. We're speaking with Rachel Barber, economy reporter at USA Today. The story is called More Couples Are Keeping Separate Bank Accounts. The financial experts talk about the risk of this, or the risks, plural. What, why, what are they?
1: Yes. Yeah. It's

0: pretty straightforward. Separate accounts leads to more confusion. If your partner has a separate account that you don't have access to, you can't see where that money is going. That can lead to delayed timelines for shared goals for things like paying down debt, for saving up for a down payment on a home. If you guys have a goal set and you say that you're working towards it, but you can't confirm, there's sort of this lack of accountability. And they also say that it runs the risk of increasing the possibility of financial infidelity. And that's just basically a fancy way of saying your partner is not being completely forthcoming about what they're spending on. And that can be a way to sort of cover up for a lot of spending on vices for things like drugs or sort of just bad habits that you wouldn't necessarily want your partner to know about.
1: Wow. There's enough people, I guess, too, that are just avoiding these types of conversations altogether.
0: That's right. Yeah, the survey also found that a large share of survey respondents said that they just feel stressed talking about finances with their partner. They worry that they'll feel judged or lectured or that it'll start an argument.
1: Thanks, Rachel. Rachel Barber, economy reporter at USA Today. Coming up next on This Weekend, does biohacking work?
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0: Ready for the weekend? We're here to get it started. This Weekend with Gordon Deal.
1: Thanks for spending time with us. The longevity industry is booming with high-tech tests, drugs, and medical devices. What to know for your health and personal finances? From Elizabeth O'Brien, senior personal finance reporter at Barron's. Elizabeth, set this up.
2: Yeah, so longevity is having a moment. There's a big boom in longevity, and there are sort of two main channels in that. One is that is the biohacking, which is folks doing taking a DIY approach, maybe buying diagnostic tests, getting, you know, all sorts of tests done through the mail, and buying peptides and whatnot. So there's sort of the DIY component, and there's also the longevity doctor component. Some people are getting affiliating themselves with practices where doctors specialize in this field of longevity.
1: All right. So explain, I guess, what DIY biohacking is. I mean, what's involved here?
2: Yeah, well, you know, it's big money. Morgan Stanley estimates that the consumer-driven diagnostic market is about $4 billion. And in recent years, there has been an explosion of companies like Hims & Hers Health and Function Health are some of the companies that you can get your, you know, a whole panel of biomarkers tested. You would buy a test for them, go to a Quest Diagnostics, then they'll send it into the company and you can get a read on everything from your, you know, your thyroid function to your inflammation to your vitamin D and all that good stuff. So you can do this now without going to a doctor. You can, you don't have to, for a lot of this stuff, get a prescription. You can order a kit from a online company and then go to a somewhere like a Quest to get your blood drawn, and then the company will send you sort of your results, you know.
1: Wow. Are these tests worth it?
2: Well, you know, it's kind of nuanced, right? So a lot of this stuff you might not need to know because you can't do a lot of things about it. Like there's so much data now. We can get a read on so much stuff and what is actually meaningful and actionable. It's kind of hard to sort out on your own. So, you know, and there's a lot of promise out there, but there's also a lot of hype. So consumers should sort of tread cautiously.
1: We're speaking with Elizabeth O'Brien, senior personal finance reporter at Barron's. The story is called Live Longer and Better. Does biohacking really work? What about that company in West Palm Beach, Florida? You talked about Radiance. You get a membership to this thing. How does it work?
2: Yeah, a lot of these practices have membership models. This one out of West Palm Beach charges $50,000 a year after an initial enrollment fee, a one-time fee of $50,000. So this is big bucks, you know, and these people promise customization, a 360-degree look at you, you know, and they promise to... And this is, you know, and this is staffed by real doctors who keep in touch, you know, to keep close tabs on the research and really offer sort of a customized plan for testing and then tracking you over time to, you know, catch things right even before they develop, you know, to really stay on top of your health. And this is a more generally preventive mode than a lot of the traditional medical system, which is reactive. You know, we wait until diseases have developed, or, you know, people are already sort of sick by the time they go to the doctor. And this trend is more, let's get on top of things early, which is good for the most part. But then, you know, sometimes you can know too much if you can't really do anything about it.
1: Thanks, Elizabeth. Elizabeth O'Brien, senior personal finance reporter at Barron's. Coming up next on This Weekend, how a Rhode Island widower found purpose.

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1: Tom is the smartest man I know. 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

0: Thanks for being with us. What started as a way to cope with grief has become a source of purpose and affordable treasures for one Rhode Island retiree. For years, Jack Burnett has been a familiar face along Norwood Avenue in Warwick. These days, his front lawn is often filled with bicycles, furniture, tools, and other items waiting for a second chance. But behind the collection of restored goods is a story about resilience. WJAR Television says when he retired in 2020, his wife became seriously ill and passed away. And for a year, he did nothing. But eventually, something changed. Burnett began doing what he'd always enjoyed, fixing things. As he drove around Warwick, he started noticing discarded items sitting at the curb. He thought maybe he could repair them, so he brought them home. What began as a hobby became a mission. Today, there's an ever-changing selection on his lawn. The sales help supplement his fixed income. But Burnett says making money isn't the main goal. It's helping somebody else, since it helps him. That'll do it for this hour. For Nicole Murray, I'm Gordon Deal. Thanks for listening to This Weekend.
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4: From ABC News, I'm Chuck Sievertson. The war with Iran is not over. No issues resolved. Blockades by Iran and the U.S. of the Strait of Hormuz, keeping gasoline prices high. $1.26 a gallon higher on average since the war began, says AAA. The latest firing during the continuing two-month U.S.-Iran ceasefire was Bahrain's government saying Iran fired missiles and drones towards it in Kuwait today. Foreign Ministry says all were shot down. ABC News senior Pentagon reporter Louis Martinez.
5: According to U.S. Central Command, the U.S. military struck Iranian coastal radar sites after it brought down four Iranian one-way attack drones headed towards the Strait of Hormuz. CENTCOM said the drones posed an immediate threat to regional maritime traffic.
4: People in St. Petersburg were told not to leave their homes after a large-scale Ukrainian drone attack targeted Russia's second-largest city today. Graham Plattner, front-runner ahead of Maine's Democratic primary for U.S. Senate Tuesday, has two identified women in a New York Times article claiming that they were physically abused by him during their relationships. Plattner last night mentioning his battles with post-traumatic stress disorder.
6: Now, as every single piece of that past and journey gets dug up, litigated, and weaponized, you have my back.
4: 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ABC's Ryan Field.
7: We were all tied up at 104. 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Victor Wembanyama's pass off the back of Stephon Castle. 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Wemby with one final shot with the game on the line, and it's no good.
4: 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Knicks lead the series 2-0. 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
11: 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The views expressed in this program are subject to change based on market and other conditions.
12: Hey, folks. Annuities are having a major movement, with the U.S. sales reaching record levels as more retirees are looking for predictable incomes. Well, the bigger question is not why they are popular, but whether people understand the problems that they're trying to solve. And we're going to talk about solving some of your problems and a lot more coming right up, folks, in The Truth About Money.
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14: It's about the integration and coordination of products together to create income.
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16: Gosh, Bruce, I feel like there's a lot to talk about on today's show.
12: We do.
16: I know we're going to talk about annuities and why they're important. I mean, the sales of these things have just billions of half a trillion.
12: $464 billion last year, showing strong demand for the protected income. Mm-hmm. So, and then I learned about something today with Medicaid and Medicare. So, let's talk about annuities first, and then I'll tell you what she taught me. So,
16: all right.
12: I'm working with a lady here in town named Stephanie Bivens, and I don't know if you folks have ever heard of her, but I found her with one of my clients, used her to create this trust, and then which introduced me to this fiduciary I used to call. Now, there's different kinds of fiduciaries.
16: All right.
12: There are fiduciaries like me that in our licensing say that if you're a Series 65 registered investment advisor, that you're a fiduciary, but you still have to, you know, respond to the fiduciary standards, and some people do and some people don't. There's mm-hmm. good and bad doctors in every business. Mm-hmm. But there are people that are in the business called the fiduciary, and they have nothing to do with managing money. They basically pay all the bills for people that don't have a trust and go through probate, and then the courts appoint a attorney and a fiduciary to pay all their bills and manage all their money. So, so probably if you don't have a trust, we can, you know, talk about that too. But I met with her for coffee before I recorded the show today. And, boy, I'll tell you what, I learned a lot from her, and I just sat and listened. And it's pretty interesting. But the annuities that are selling, the $464 billion, which mm-hmm. is $500 billion, it's insane. So, you know, a lot of people always will ask and say, you know, what about these annuities? And I've heard so many bad things about them and some, you know, some good things about them. I think they're just really misunderstood, and it just doesn't apply to everybody. Like, for example, if Ellen's listening right now, which I'm sure she is because she's now become a really good client, and she's going to be coming back here for me to help her with Social Security and Medicare and stuff like that. We discussed the annuity in creating that guaranteed income stream, but you also have to remember that it's going to be put in a contract that's not relatively that liquid. So, and it's usually tied up for about 9 to 12 years, depending on the contract. There are different ways that you can get money out. You can withdraw up to 7 to 10% without a penalty, but you have to remember there's different types of taxation on investments. Annuities per se are a tax deferred savings vehicle. So if it's not in an IRA and it's just a regular, you know, you write a check for $50,000 to this annuity contract, then you're going to get an annuity and it's going to be a tax deferred savings account, which means the first thing that comes out is interest. So if you take a withdrawal from there, you're going to pay taxes on the interest. So you just have to understand how they work.
16: Okay.
12: You know, many retirees are trying to turn savings into a paycheck, you know, not just a Chase account for growth, or right. someone leaving work. The emotional shift from saving to spending is bigger than expected. And the, you know, conversation mm-hmm. always starts with income. And I always say that it's income needs, risk tolerance, liquidity, taxes, you know, goals, objectives. But in this, in every annuity company, there's a suitability department. And so let's just say that you feel these people should go into an annuity and they would be suitable for that investment. Their suitability department can say, no, sorry, we're not going to do it. Or you replace an annuity. You have to list all of the benefits of the old annuity and what they're making. And if you can't compare it with a logic reason why they should get out to get into a new one, so then you're not going to, it's not going to go through.
16: It's not going to fly, right?
12: I've seen it happen a ton of times.
16: So it's important to work with somebody who understands these nuances. And here's Bruce's number, if you don't have it already, 800-796-9912. Our show is The Truth About Money, 800-796-9912, with Bruce Weinstein of Premier Southwest Planning Group. I'm Jackie Selby. Now, Bruce, annuities, yes. you're right. They do yes. get a bad reputation. And I find it very interesting. I want to tell people, you know, information changes and products change, and they I feel sure like do. I want you to grow up and like do a little research on yeah. your own.
12: But it's so hard because, you know, you go to one website or you go to one area, maybe with ChatGPT or you know, Google searches, and then it says it's a great thing, and then you go to another one saying don't even bother getting into right. it. Here's the thing. I think if you just look at this as a replacement of your income and look at it totally that way, which is completely guaranteed by the annuity company, doesn't matter what kind you buy, then that's, and if that income is a decent rate, that's one way to look at it. So just remember one thing with annuities, they're built to not lose money. So there is zero risk in losing one penny. You're invested in different types of investments in annuities, and it depends on which kind you buy. Mm-hmm. There's variable annuities and there's fixed annuities, and variable annuities tend to have higher fees than fixed annuities. But still, out of that $464 billion, I guarantee you that includes both variable and fixed annuities. I guarantee you, Jackie. You know, because depending on who you work with, they're going to have their favorites. I don't have a favorite of anything. I'm totally independent, and I am a fiduciary, not by that class that I just spoke about, but by my licensing and how I do mm-hmm. business.
16: Yes.
12: And I told Ellen, I said, Ellen, you don't have enough liquidity to buy an annuity, because what happens if we need to get extra money and we need to take it from that annuity contract? That's going to reduce your income down, and they're going to reset that guarantee. And the way they reset it is very complicated. It's with market value adjustments. And I'm not going to get into that on the radio, how market value adjustments work. They depend on interest rates. So it's not just taking money out and you have a lower payment. It resets that income benefit, and they're mm-hmm. very complicated. And there's a formula that they have that's in the contract. I've seen them. And so, you know, when you work with somebody like us, you know, we're trying to take these complicated things and make them simple. And I've said it on the radio before. If you look at an annuity and divide take a piece of paper, divide it in half.
16: Okay.
12: Put $100,000 on the paper. One side put the investment, the other side put the income. And the guarantees on these contracts, as like you just said, you know, markets change, products change.
16: Yes.
12: They find ways to, you know, make these very attractive. For example, there are companies out there that will bonus you between 10 to 30% to bring the money in. Now, is that a cash bonus? Some of them are cash bonuses. And they've got a penalty if you take money out before that expiration date, but that penalty goes down and vests the longer you leave it in there. But that's incentives to bring your money over. You have to be very careful what you do, and you have to look at your liquidity. And I think that's the biggest issue that mm-hmm. I would see with retirees is, you know, if all my money is in my 401k, which 80% of the people I talk to, most of their wealth, if not all of their wealth, with the exception of anywhere between $10,000 to $50,000, is in their 401k plan. Mm-hmm. So you've got a taxable retirement asset that needs to be rolled in without tax into an IRA, which is easy to do. And the IRA can be in any type of product that you want. It could be just in a brokerage account where you invest it. It could be in an annuity. But there's record sales going on right now. And well, I think there's a huge play for retirees with annuities because you can count on that like Social Security. What were you going to say?
16: I was going to say, well, what is the problem with people's retirement that the annuity solves?
12: Well, it's all about income.
16: Okay.
12: So the biggest income stream that most people have, believe it or not, is their Social Security. Believe it or not. And you've paid all these payroll taxes to get to that monthly benefit that you're going to be claiming from the Department of Economic Security, and that amount is going to be between $2,000 to $4,000 a month based on the income that you've made over the last 10 quarters from your job. So if you look at that and you look at sustainable withdrawal rates and you're getting $3,000 a month or $36,000 a year based on your life expectancy and when you're retiring, that could be equivalent to having $1 million in a bank account. Wow. Now, we produce a lot higher income streams for people by different strategies that we use and different types of products and investments we use. But for all intents and purposes, you know, sustainable withdrawal rates are between 3.2% to 4%, because markets go up and down, whether you're in stocks or bonds or whatever instrument that you're in. So you got to be really careful. And the biggest attraction to buying an annuity has to do with creating a guaranteed income stream for the rest of your life. Now, what if I'm married? You just pulled a Howard Stern. That's a hey now. You just did that, didn't you? I picked that out.
16: Hey now.
12: I've been listening to him again. He got off of politics, so I'm back into him again. Let's just have some fun, folks. I mean, there's just too much seriousness and everything that's going on.
16: I have to agree with you, but that predictability and the protection is what people are after.
12: Yeah, and people are worried about what we're going to make in commissions. Well, let me explain something to you. Most of us charge about 1% asset management fees based on the size of the account. And if you look at someone's life expectancy and you're getting 1% of their money for the rest of your life, that's a lot of money compared to an annuity that upfront would pay you anywhere between 4 to 7%. And that's how it works, folks. That's the truth. Okay. They're going to pay you a commission, but then that's it. Now you have the ability as an advisor to say, I don't want a commission. I'd rather take an asset management fee. They give you a few choices, but for the most part, the reason why I do this radio show is to tell the truth about everything. And, you know, this is just standard in the industry of taking an asset management fee, but some of these commissions, they sound high, but they're really not relative to, you know, what you invest. And the key is that what is best for you? Don't worry about what's best for the advisor. Worry about what's best for you. And if this product or this solution to your income needs is going to be in your best interest, then that's what you do. You can't worry about what the computer tells you. Don't buy life insurance because the advisors are making too much commission. What does that have to do with solving problem?
16: Your issue. Yes.
12: Yeah. You know, people die or people live. And if you live too long and you buy the wrong kind of insurance, it's not going to be there. And if you live too short and you buy the wrong, I mean, you got to look at your situation.
16: Right. It just depends. It's interesting, but you're pretty transparent on how the fee structure works, Bruce. And that's what people just want to know up front instead of some big surprise they find out later.
12: Yeah.
16: Well, it's time to invite people in.
12: Well, I'll tell you what. That went by really fast. So here's what I'll do. You bring in your annuities or your insurance or whatever you have, and I will evaluate that for you free of charge for the next five callers. So for the next five callers, I'm going to waive my fees. We can have a discussion, whether it's on the phone or in person. And you bring all your stuff with you, your 401k statement, your bank accounts, whatever it may be, even your car and your home insurance, because we work with people with that. And I want to make sure you're protected properly. And then I'll look at the taxes and the fees that you're paying. You know, sometimes there are fees that are higher than 1% than people charge. And we'll look at that. Okay. And there's ways to figure that out on a statement. And then we don't have to listen to TV and the radio all the time about politics. Let's just create a plan, enjoy our lives with our grandkids, which I have two beautiful little granddaughters now, Aria and Coco, which I'm really enjoying, and then create a plan so you don't outlive it, and then go on vacations and enjoy and take pictures. So Jackie, for the next five callers, and don't cancel and don't forget, tell them how to reach us.
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16: Yes, we are here with the truth about your money at the Truth About Money Show with Bruce Weinstein and me, Jackie Selby. All right, I've got a question coming into the show for you. My spouse and I are 5 years from retirement, and we keep hearing about annuities. Are we behind if we don't already have one? I like this.
12: I do too.
16: Are we behind if we don't have a swimming pool? Well, maybe, but go ahead.
12: It's not necessarily, you know, being thoughtful is better process than rushing into anything. And it's a good time to map out essential expenses, which I'm going to get into.
16: Okay.
12: Social Security, pension, any retirement withdrawals. And, you know, the goal is the confidence of having enough income based on your expenses versus worrying about where it's going to come from or how it's going to happen. So if you're very, very conservative, so 5 years, no, you're perfect. It's actually a perfect time to do it. Okay. So that answers that question. No, you're not.
16: Okay.
12: You're not off. In 5 years is great. And you really want to look at these more into your 50s and 60s because there's the older you are, sometimes when you start to take the withdrawal, the better it'll be.
16: Okay.
12: Because the way they calculate the income and the withdrawal is based on your life expectancy. So, yeah, because they pool your money, like a pension plan pools all your money with everybody else's money. And that's how they guarantee this income stream for the rest of your life. Some people are going to have more than others, and sometimes you're going to lose and sometimes you're going to win. But if you have pools of lots of money, you can create decent income streams. Now, the thing is you're never too late. And the key is to make sure you have enough liquidity for emergencies. And then we can start tying up some money, okay? Give yourself a chance. That's what I told Ellen yesterday. Let's see how this thing plays out, all right? And let's see what happens. Because now you're not working anymore. You're not getting a paycheck. The income is the paycheck. So if you're super conservative, you have a decent amount of money sitting around for emergencies, take some of your money and maybe put it into some annuity out there and give it a try, you know? But when you give it a try, it's not a try that you want to do with all of your assets. You want to do it with some of it, okay? Because you can't, there's no, like, you can't go backwards and say, I don't like this anymore. I want my money back. Because they're guaranteeing a growth rate and they're guaranteeing an income rate on that. So think about it as part of my income. Always think annuities, income, annuities, income. Not a great investment, but a great income. And they make sure that they grow the investment to create the income in the future. So, and these numbers are pretty high. I mean, they're guaranteeing growth and income rates that are very, very high. I'm not going to give them out on the radio because there's too much compliance out there and it's not going to be the same. Right. It's based on your age. It's based on the company. It's based on a lot of things. But my best advice would be use somebody that is independent, that doesn't have a favorite, that just puts you in the best situation for you. Like if you need a flexible annuity, there are companies out there, not very many, but you can add to them every single month or every year. And there's some that are not flexible. Most of them are not flexible to add to. Most of them, it's a single premium deposit. Make sure that you look at the expenses and the fees because that could eat up a lot of your returns. And then make a decision, you know? But man, I'll tell you what, when I sell those annuities, there is no service on those things. They're just like clockwork. They just go up every year on the guarantee and they just come out, you know, guaranteed for the rest of your life or joint, depending if you're married. And so I really like, you know, I like the fact that I don't have to do a lot of work, you know, but on the other hand, it's got to be the right situation for you or you don't do it. Does that answer the question? Do you think that was good, Jackie?
16: I do. I do indeed.
12: Oh, good.
16: good answer. Bruce is available at 800-796-9912. He can run through all the scenarios for you on this. 800-796-9912. Well, I had to do a search and find out exactly how old annuities are. So I have a little presentation for everybody.
12: Go ahead. Tell us.
16: They go back farther than Roman times, but they became popular in Roman times, especially for the wealthy and for the soldiers, because they would want to tuck away some of their earnings and make sure that the family would be taken care of should they not come back from the march, right? And it was called an annua, which is Latin for yearly. That's why we get the word annuity. So somebody paid a lump sum up front to one of the money changer guys or the banker guys. And in return, they received regular yearly payments. Mm-hmm. So that's what we're talking about here.
12: Yeah. See, and, income, regular payments. But go ahead.
16: And they were used the exact same way as they are now. Retirement income, family support, estate planning, and military compensation.
12: So I was doing a review with a client the other day, and then I want to get into something else, which is called expenses. And I was doing a review with somebody the other day, and I was explaining to her again, his income is guaranteed on his annuity, but the death benefit is not guaranteed because what happens, some of them do, but most of them. So here's what happens. Normally in most annuities, they're going to provide a guaranteed income at like a stream of like 6-7% guaranteed for the rest of your life. That means that you have to make 6% to guarantee that, to make sure that the death benefit or the money is level. Otherwise, it's going to start going down.
16: Oh.
12: Now, if you look at a fixed annuity to guarantee that growth and guarantee that income, you're going to pay an internal charge in there, and it's usually equal to 1 to 1.2%. So let's just say that you don't make any money in the investments because there's zero guarantee of losing. It's a zero base, and I'm thinking of a fixed index annuity. That's what I'm talking about now. So don't start texting and calling me saying you don't know what you're talking about. Because we're just talking general here, okay? Other advisors that may be listening. So they're going to guarantee that you're never going to lose money, but you got that fee to guarantee the net rate of return and net growth. So even if it's 1%, it doesn't come off the 7%, okay? So now, and I'm not saying all annuities are that. I'm just using this as an example, but they're pretty high income streams, you know, based on the company. So now I don't make 7%. Say it. Lost, but I got zero. Well, now I'm going backwards at 1% because 1% is going to come off the money that you put in there. When I've looked at annuities over the last 37 years now, it's 37 going on 37 years in August. Okay.
16: Right on.
12: What happens is about 14 years, you don't see a lot of money left in those contracts to leave to a beneficiary. So my recommendation if you're married, is to take a little less. It's about 0.5% less at income stream so that it's joint, so that you both will receive it. If you want to leave something to your kids, the odds are that one of you is going to live to age 91 or 92. And so you're probably not going to be able to leave a lot of anything to your children off that annuity. So just understand that these contracts are meant for income. For the rest of your life or both of your lives. And there's not a lot of benefit for the kids. If you want to leave something to the kids, leave another asset to them. Okay. There's lots of other things you could leave your kids, your home. You know, I've been talking to people lately that don't want to leave anything to their kids. It's really strange to me because I love my kids so much, my grandkids. I want to leave them everything after me and my wife die. Everything goes to Jenny first, and then after us, then all the kids and the grandkids. Mm-hmm. You know, I just want them to have everything, you know.
16: Well, some people don't have anyone to leave the money to, and then that's a whole different subject. But
12: But there's plenty of great charities out there, Jackie, that would love to get that money, you know? And a lot of people don't do these trusts that name charities in there, and that's really can affect your assets. It's going to go to probate, and then some fiduciary is going to get in there and determine where that money's going to go, right? So
16: where would it go?
12: I don't know. I mean, you know, maybe to the state. I think the state has... I know the state has unclaimed asset pools. Somebody that's related to you somehow is going to call that state and find out if you died and go after your money that the state is holding. That's what happens. You got to be organized. You got to give it to somebody. I don't care if it's a nephew, a niece, a brother, a sister. I don't care if it's the dog pound, but give it to somebody. Because a lot of these charities can absolutely do great things with your money, as long as they don't go to Somalia.
16: Maricopa County, Animal Services, yeah. Whatever it's called. You called it the pound, but they have so many great dogs, and they have such a fun online presence. They give the dogs names and put them in costumes to get them adopted. So I know, it's so cute. Absolutely love
12: it. So let's talk about expenses and Social Security and how that plays alongside.
16: Okay.
12: Is that, like, if you know that you're going to get a stream of income from the annuity, say, of like $2,000 or $1,500 a month, and you know you're getting $2,000 or $3,000 from Social Security, you know with certainty that money alone is going to provide you with a certain amount, and you look at your expenses then. So if you haven't really looked at your expenses and you need to do that, I have a form, a sheet that you could fill out that's got every expense you can think of, from the beauty salon to the, you know, Cox bill or whatever.
16: Right.
12: You know, cable
16: or,
12: you know, APS. We use APS and SRP out here for our electric and power. So everything is on there, and it shows each expense, adds it. It's just a, you know, it's listed for you. That's how simple you can make this. Mm-hmm. It doesn't have to be sophisticated Excel spreadsheets, which, by the way, I'm terrible with. Are you good at spreadsheets?
16: No, I don't spreadsheet.
12: I don't spreadsheet. Skyler does the spreadsheets. I don't know how to work that Excel very well.
16: I
12: use it. I mean, I work it, but I don't know how to use it.
16: Same here. I've never created one, but we work. I add things to the radio schedule and so on and so forth for your show, but I just follow what they've already built.
12: It's so funny. So Social Security, often the first layer of guaranteed income, you know, you got to basically make sure that this, you know, annuity income, if you end up purchasing one, can be combined as an additional layer of income streams that will come in. And then you look at your investments on top of it.
16: Right.
12: Because I already told you, you don't put all your money in one asset or one basket there. That basket is relatively illiquid and has penalties, and there's certain, you know, things that you can do to get money out, but you know,
16: there's a lot of nuance to the annuity contract, and there's so many companies that have made wonderful innovation, like Ron Schertz, man. He's a brilliant guy, right? He built some stuff that, I mean, it's so, you guys, these things are so highly regulated that you got to be a pretty smart person to work in any new features and to get it regulated. I mean, this stuff is just beyond what the bank could ever offer you. Bruce, I'm coming down to the end of this segment.
12: Well, here's what we'll do. For the next five callers, I've waived my consultation fees, my setup fee, everything waived. You get at least an hour of my time. And depending on how well the conversation goes, I'll leave an extra hour out of my schedule just to make sure that we have enough time if we run over.
16: Okay.
12: You bring your statements. I'll evaluate everything. I'll look at the taxes. We're going to get off this annuity conversation in the next segment and go on to more fun things. And then what we'll do is we'll talk about working together in the future and creating some sort of an income plan, which this whole show has been about, income planning. So for the next five callers, Jackie, tell them how to reach us.
16: 800-796-9912, 800-796-9912 on The Truth About Money.
4: ABC News, I'm Chuck Sievertson. Pope Leo being welcomed in Madrid and traveling with him, ABC's Marcus Moore.
20: Some 2 million people are expected to converge here in Spain to see the Pope. We saw people lining the streets, waving flags, and there are also people gathering on the bridges, really giving you a sense of how much excitement there is.
4: The Pope on this trip is to meet privately with sexual abuse victims. People in St. Petersburg, Russia, were told not to leave their homes after a large-scale Ukrainian drone attack today. In the two-month-long U.S.-Iran ceasefire, Bahrain's government saying Iran fired missiles and drones toward it and Kuwait today. Foreign Ministry says all were shot down. Victory for the New York Knicks by a single point over the San Antonio Spurs last night, game two of the finals. Victor Wembanyama's final shot with the ball missed.
21: I threw that one away. I messed up. We needed to win that game. This game was ours.
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15: And now, The Truth About Money with Bruce Weinstein.
16: Now, I have a fear, and that is falling down a mountain. I was never very good. I grew up by Papago Park.
12: Did you?
16: Yeah, and climbing up to the top of the hole in the rock. Now, this was the very top. Fine, I'll go in the hole, but I'm not going all the way to the top. No. or climbing Camelback Mountain. Nope, not doing it. Too hot, too many critters, too many cactus. All right.
12: Crack me up.
16: So what about
12: what's the matter with you? You know what my fear is? Going for my colonoscopy tomorrow.
16: Oh, no.
12: I told Jackie that before we got going.
16: Oh, gosh.
12: And because the last time I went, I had these polyps, and two of the three polyps would have been cancer. So it's like I'm freaked out, right? Now, I probably don't have cancer because I got them taken out the last time, but I probably would have if I didn't this time. And then you got to go through the prep and all that other stuff, and it's just so gross. I hate it. But folks, here's the thing. And the reason why I bring this up is you have got to take care of yourself in retirement and add it to your expenses. Because if you don't have the proper medical care, and let me tell you the reason why I know this. My father has been so lucky to live 90 years, which we just had a great birthday party for him in Vegas.
16: How was the party?
12: It was great. He did it all. He didn't want me to pay. I tried to pay for it. I'm like, Dad, it's your freaking birthday. Let me. Right. No. Okay. He's senior. It was at Fleming's. They did a great job.
16: Wow.
12: And his friends were fabulous. I met a lot of his friends that I never met before. And
16: oh, great.
12: One of them was a Wall Street guy. He was really interesting. And we're going to talk. I'm going to go back there and talk to him more. But one of the things that's really important is now a day. I didn't tell you this. A day before us driving out on last Friday to his birthday, his wife fell down and broke her hip.
16: Oh, no.
12: And she has the small start of onset dementia. And you folks know out there, when you hear these stories all the time, small start of onset of dementia, and then the next thing you know, you fall down and the dementia accelerates and all the other stuff. My dad is so depressed right now. And then you read about that in books, like when I got my CLTC certified long-term care specialist.
16: Yes.
12: They say in books, one of the hardest things that happens to families that have to deal with this is depression and anxiety. And, you know, now his wife, that he just wants to live a normal life. I know, like, so you don't want to move out of your house. You've created this income. We talked about annuities. In fact, in annuities, there is a double benefit or a doubling of the income in the event that you have a long-term care situation. And they'll pay out the rest of the money for 7 years until the annuity is completely paid out and double it for long-term care.
16: Oh, wow.
12: So that's pretty cool. So there's these benefits now in these contracts, but now you don't have any more money coming in from there, right?
16: From there, but that's why it's not suitable for all your money.
12: That's correct. The other thing is his Medicare is an Advantage plan. So one of the things that happens is when you're Medicare eligible to get it, you have one time that you can get it without underwriting a supplement. And then after that period of time, you can go to a Medicare Advantage program, but you can't come back to the supplement unless you're underwritten. And a lot of people don't have, you know, good health when they come back. And so you can't get back into it.
16: Mm.
12: And the supplement, yesterday I was quoting it for Ellen. It was like $200 a month now. It was $160. And now it's $200 a month. So between Medicare Part B and the supplement, you're at $400 a month for your insurance. Now, that doesn't sound like a lot of money, but somebody that's living off a fixed income, it's a lot of money, right?
16: Yes.
12: And the other thing I want to put on there is long-term care insurance, because I feel and I know that long-term care insurance is important so that you don't have to worry about calling a friend of mine that I just met with for coffee that's a senior elder attorney and do all these things that you're not going to want to do. You have to make irrevocable decisions because they only allow you to have like $2,000 of assets. So, and for a married couple, it's $162,000 plus the two. But here's the thing that's important. My dad ends up going into a Humana plan. And it's an HMO because it's probably very inexpensive and provides you a lot of benefits like dental, vision, prescription card, all this good stuff.
16: Advantage for Nevada, right?
12: Correct. So now Sue, my stepmom, has to get care to rehab her hip. And
16: that's
12: it's called acute care. Okay. And the acute care is you want to, you know, 88 years old, you want to, you know, an acute care that's going to take you inpatient and provide, you know, at least 6 hours a day of help, not approved. They'll only approve 90 days and we're trying to get her in a facility and we don't know if we can get her in there. So some of these things, maybe it doesn't happen in your 60s or 70s, but it probably will happen in your 80s, especially if you're living in your own home, because we don't want to go to a senior elderly care facility. We want to stay in our homes, and I get it. You know, I don't want to move out. I want somebody to come to my house. So here's what I would do. And if you have $1 million of assets and you're married, your income from Social Security is going to be at least $5,000 a month. And without the income from your investments, you should be able to afford to provide yourself with some type of long-term care insurance. And the kind that we use is a joint, and it pays lifetime benefits. And therefore, we could use that in your Social Security and protect the $1 million that's sitting in there, or $500,000. And now you've got a plan, so you don't have to deal with Alltex. Now, what's Alltex?
16: Yeah, what is that?
12: Alltex is, I told you I was going to teach you. Alltex, yes. Alltex is the government long-term care. It's a huge business. And what? So some of the facilities that you pay for privately are also Alltex registered with the government. So if you run out of money, Alltex kicks in and the government ends up paying for you to be in that facility. In order for you to do that, though, you got to have no money, or you have to do planning prior to that happening. Okay. So, for example, I've got a couple, 68 and 80. He's got dementia and it's getting worse. So we got to get the money into her name.
16: Okay.
12: There's all these rules. So you, and you can only have a certain amount of money in your name. So then you got to create these trusts. And once you do that, and there's a couple other things you can do too that I learned about that was really cool. But, you know, you're making decisions that you really don't want to make, where we could have done some simple planning. The irony of all of this is this guy that has dementia was in with a major insurance company for 30 years, like a really good insurance company that I know of for 30 years, doesn't have long-term care insurance and doesn't have any assets. Took his payout, which was his deferred compensation, for like 15 years. And now it's over. It's ending in 3 years. They're having to sell the house. You guys, planning is so important. Just sit down with somebody. And, you know, a lot of it's just talking through it.
16: Yeah.
12: It's not even that big of a deal. We'll go over a confidential questionnaire and we'll talk, you know, go do an expenses cash flow questionnaire and just write it all down and figure out where we're going to get the money. And now, if you're spending too much, you're going to have to make lifestyle changes.
16: Yes.
12: But your home is the last asset that you really go after, because the problem is if you sell your house, where are you going to go? And how much is it going to cost you? I'm going to downsize. Okay, so I got 3,000 square feet. I'm going to downsize to 1,500. I got news for you. They're not cheap anymore.
16: No, especially the medium-sized homes. All right, here's Bruce's number. 800-796-9912, 800-796-9912. And he is bound to confidentiality rules,
12: yes,
16: just so you know. And getting in to talk to somebody who can give you a full spectrum of experience,
12: yes,
16: in all of these things is so important, because you know what? People are private, and nobody is going to tell you over the fence or in the swimming pool or whatever it is exactly how their parents are funding their long-term care, et cetera. Yeah. So unless you are game for a discussion, you may be

0: gonna do with Susan?
1: Well, we're working on getting her into acute care, which will provide 90 days. Fortunately, I had a great conversation with the caregivers in the inpatient facility in the hospital that she's at. And they said, look, they don't stick to the 90 days. They'll go longer. But right. The bottom line is that, you know, do I want to have a Medicare Advantage program? I'm not saying there's anything wrong with them, but there's like a lot of different ones. And then everyone's trying to push you to sell them and everything. It's just like, the best advice I can give you to get yourself started is go to Medicare.gov and start researching it all. And that's where you sign up for stuff and you learn about stuff. And there's lots of good information there that you can find. And then maybe, you know, I don't know how long it takes or how long it takes to get through to somebody at Medicare or at the Social Security Department. But, you know, sometimes you can talk to people. But for the most part, I just did it with my client yesterday. It was really informative and easy follow through. As far as your money is concerned, if you have a lot of wealth, it's about a 20% cost of the overall assets to provide long-term care. So you could pay 100% of your money to provide the cost of care for a loved one for home health care, or you can pay 20 cents on the dollar for, you know, buying a policy. So I'm just saying that if it was me, and it is me now. Now, my father was fortunate enough to save a lot of money, but he was a CPA. He was not insurance love. He loved that I sold it and he loved what I've done for people.
0: Right.
1: But for some reason for him, he was such a savvy investor, like a lot of you out there, that he just wanted to invest his own money and he has the money to spend. But now he's now torn because he doesn't want to spend it. He wants to leave it to his kids. And so I'm saying for 20 cents on the dollar, just buy a policy for somebody to take care of you and get a Medicare supplement to start with, even if it's a little bit more expensive. Because if you buy an Advantage plan, yeah, you don't have to pay the extra $200 a month for a supplement. But guess what? You're out of pocket. My dad's out of pocket expense is $9,000 a year. So, you know, his premium probably would have been $7,000.
0: Less than that, yes.
1: Uh-huh. And it's 100% coverage and you get into the best facilities. And that's what I'm finding out in real life right now. It's 100% coverage and you get into the best facilities. Whereas the Advantage programs have negotiations with different facilities and they will not provide all these plans with the best of care. So now and this is what they're talking about on the news all the time. Now you're relegated to an insurance company who's going to determine the type of care that you deserve. And this is what they're going to determine what they're willing to pay for. You can pay for whatever you want, but we're only going to pay for this. And it's not fair. It's not fair. And you don't know until it really happens to you. You look at the out-of-pocket expenses because you don't know what's going to happen and what you're going to need when that event happens, whether it's a stroke or you trip and fall and you get pins in your hip like my stepmom. You know, these things are things that you find out. So here's what we're going to do.
0: Okay.
1: Instead of finding out when the event happens, you're going to pick up the phone. You're going to call the number that Jackie gives you. And we're going to talk about it and plan for it before it happens. That's how we do this, right? So for the next five callers, I've waived my fees. I'll look at the taxes. We'll look at possibly looking at an annuity if it makes sense for you. Be happy to show you multiple companies. And then look at a plan so that in all circumstances, you're covered, okay? I'll assist you in. If you need somebody for a Medicare Advantage and that's the direction you want to go, I'll put you in the right hands of the right person to talk to. If you want to get a supplement, I can give it to you, okay? Right. Get it for you. So for the next five callers, we'll either meet in person or, you know, just we'll do a phone interview, okay?
0: Jackie,
1: tell them how to reach us.
0: Sure. Call Bruce Weinstein at 800-796-9912. 800-796-9912. Our show is called The Truth About Money. And it's interesting because Bruce has all these things on the tip of his tongue. You don't meet many people who can store that amount of data in their brain. You know, most people are, well, let me consult my notes on that. I'll be right back with you. You know, that's Bruce has it all on the tip of his tongue. And the number is 800-796-9912.
2: Oh, I'm glad you're here. I'm not sure how long it's been leaking.
3: Looks like it's been leaking for quite a while. Lucky you called us when you did.
2: I hope you can fix it. If I only knew sooner.
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1: This whole thing with aging and healthcare, I don't think we can talk about it enough, Bruce. And you're going through it right now, and you have your certified long-term care designation. Now, this is The Truth About Money with Bruce Weinstein, but you can get all the learning and book learning you want to, but until
2: you are
1: experiencing it and going through what is happening with your parents, grandparents, whatever the case may be, or yourselves, you don't know how complicated and how quickly things can turn. Yeah. And we were talking about your dad who just turned 90. God bless him. God bless him.
2: Yeah.
1: And now his wife had fallen and hurt her hip, and she's in the early stages of dementia.
2: And how many folks out there have seen this happen or know somebody that's happened to? And see, 4 months ago, I had this conversation with them, and I said, Dad, this is what I do for a living. Mm-hmm. I said, let's get on top of it right now. Mm-hmm. No, Brucey, I can't sell my house. I don't want to sell my house. I said, I'm not telling you to sell your house. Let's just find a place or find something so that in the event when it happens, we don't have to scramble. Well, let me tell you, I didn't tell you this. My niece was out there at a wedding that she had to go to. Otherwise, she probably would have been at the party with us. And she is in the business as a not a psychotherapist, a counselor. Like, what are they? Social worker, counselor. Yeah. She got her master's in it. And she does this stuff to help people that are getting into inpatient and outpatient rehab facilities.
1: Really?
2: As one of the... not doctors, but one of the, you know, providers as a caregiver as to help. She was a huge help, you know, huge, like getting it all set up and helping my dad with all, you know, you know how lucky he is. And he realizes it, but how unlucky, I mean, not everyone's going to be lucky like that. And so, you know, the key is to do the planning in front and get the proper insurance policies in place. And so you don't have to worry, right? Because, you know, you look at, even if you look at these annuities, and I keep saying liquidity. Well, how much liquidity is enough? And so I like to see people with 3 to 6 months in there. A year would be okay. We can make interest on your money better than a bank. So if you want to call us to help you with that. You
1: know, ways to grow that money, honey.
2: Well, here's an interesting move. So you talk about this, you know, long-term care and all these things that, you know, we're talking about senior and elderly care. And I hope people are listening that are in their 60s and 70s. And most of the time there are. Sometimes we get 40s and 50s, but most of the people that have called have been in their 60s and 70s. And so I'm trying to give you guys content of things that would be, you know, relevant in your lives. Mm-hmm. Well, we've done all the planning, everything, we know what to do. Now we got to find the money, right? So one of the things that's really important is how do you find the money? So I have a lot of people with $50,000 to $100,000 sitting in the bank account, not making any interest. What if we were to get it somewhere invested that's liquid still, that produces income from the investment of $500 a month, let's just say, and we take that $500 a month and we buy the long-term care insurance with it. Now you have no out-of-pocket costs. You're not making any interest. We turn it into an interest-bearing account. We use the money to buy long-term care. I don't know.
1: So what?
2: That sounds like an idea.
1: It sounds like a great idea. And you don't, maybe people are just so used to moving things in lump sums, they can't wrap their head around taking an incremental exit of that money to put it into life insurance.
2: Or an income. It's not life insurance, it's long-term care.
1: Okay.
2: Or income, okay? It's just, it's an income stream. So everything in retirement, when you get to this point, is creating income streams. That's why this whole segment or this whole show has been, and our notes are all based on these annuities, right? And so, you know, there's some guarantees, but you also have to have enough liquidity. Well, if my liquidity is, you know, $50,000 to $100,000 making zero interest, let's create an interest from it so we can use it to create another product or something that protects or put it into something that if we don't need that because we already have it, put it into something that's going to grow without paying taxes. Mm-hmm. Well, so what are some things that will grow that you don't have to pay taxes on, or tax deferred or tax free? Well, your tax deferred investments are annuities. 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So maybe I'm still in my 60s. Maybe I'm still working. and I make under a certain amount of money, I can have a Roth IRA. So I can take the interest that we're earning from the savings and put it into something that grows tax-free and comes out tax-free. Mm-hmm. Life insurance grows tax-free and comes out tax-free. 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
1: I like
2: that. So there's
1: that
2: so many things you can do with your money that makes sense from a tax position, but don't let it be a dead asset. Make it come alive, mm-hmm. right? One of the things that I learned on this economic model that I used when I got into the business, about 15 years after I got into the business, maybe 20, no, about 15. And I started using an economic model that showed the interest coming out or the income coming out, being reinvested somewhere and showing that grow to create wealth in the future. Mm-hmm. So, you know, so we have the savings and we have the money in the right places. So if you're in your 50s and you're listening to this, you better call me, because if all you have is your 401k plan, it ain't gonna cut it. I'm just telling you right now. You have to add additional types of programs or investments or insurance policies, whatever they are, to integrate and coordinate together to create these income streams in the future without the fear of running out of money. Mm-hmm. Okay. So I'm a huge fan, and I say this all the time on the radio, I'm a huge fan of anything that you want to buy as long as it's bought properly and it integrates and coordinates with everything else. Like, for example, if I have car insurance, everybody has car insurance, right? And I have $50,000 sitting in my savings and checking, and my deductible is $250 to $500. That's not a coordinated event. I've got the savings to pay the deductible. So why not increase my deductible on my car insurance? Because if I need it, I'm going to reduce the premiums.
1: Aha. Uh-huh. Yes.
2: And then I have the money in my savings to pay that claim, right? How about if I use the interest, if I have everything protected, because Bruce did such a great job, and use some of the interest to pay for your car and your home insurance. So now you don't have to pay for it out of your own pocket. See, that's a coordinated move. Mm-hmm. So you want to integrate and coordinate your financial decisions.
1: Yeah.
2: And that's how you do it. Okay. Now, if you're not doing that and your planner basically only talks to you about wanting to take your money and manage it in ETFs, and that's what they primarily do, and they're not discussing Medicare or long-term care or any of these things that are going to happen in the future, then it's probably time to move on and find somebody that does that. Because that's the most important thing, is having plans that integrate and coordinate, making sure that you are in the proper position to make a decision in the future so you don't have to work the rest of your life. Otherwise, you're going to be working the rest of your life. I can promise you that, because healthcare alone is not cheap. When you retire, it's going to be an average, as in a couple, it's going to average $1,700 a month. That's what it's going to be. Medicare Part B has to be paid for. The IRMA rates for Medicare Part B are the lowest one is $200 a month per person. It's not one, it's per person. That's $400 a month right there. Mm-hmm. Okay, now you get a supplement. Now you're at $800 a month. You don't think I got another $500 to $1,000 a month in additional healthcare expenses? And those rates go up every single year. Mm-hmm. And IRMA rates just went up by 10%. Did you know that?
1: Yes. Well, here's Bruce's number, 800-796-9912, 800-796-9912. I like what you're talking about, this illustration where you see the money dripping over from this area.
2: You like that?
1: And it goes down and then it pays this thing. It's like back in the day, Bruce, didn't you see the poster where all the rock gods are related somehow? Oh, look at that. If you're watching our YouTube channel, you can.
2: There's the economic model. What do you think of that? A one sheet piece of paper that shows you all of our economic moves. That's a protection, savings, and growth model. What do you think of that?
1: That's fantastic.
2: See that? I told you, Jackie, I wasn't lying. No. Now Maddie will know what to put on our YouTube channel.
1: Yeah, that's
2: last segment. Yeah.
1: Yeah, our YouTube channel is The Truth About Money. You can also find the shows, past shows, in podcast form, in their entirety, anywhere that you get your podcast material. And that is The Truth About Money.
2: Yeah, huh? I got a call from our podcast.
1: Oh, good. Oh, good.
2: Or our YouTube. One of them. I don't remember.
1: Well, that's fantastic.
2: From it. Yeah. I love
1: it. Well, I certainly hope they're calling you. But well, to understand how the interest that you're paying on this could pay for the, what you're talking about, the insurance and all that stuff. Sure. Gosh darn it. You don't want to have any dead assets. What's another? Is the equity in your home a dead asset?
2: Yes, that's a very, very difficult. That's a great question, by the way. And it's a difficult answer because the regulators do not like you taking risk by taking equity out of your home and investing it somewhere else.
1: Okay? Oh, okay.
2: In order to get money out of your home, you have to pay an interest rate, and it's not going to be low right now. So that's called a HELOC or a credit line.
1: Okay.
2: So HELOC interest rates are north of 8% right now. Okay.
1: Oh, okay.
2: So if I pulled $100,000 of equity out of my house, I'd have to pay $8,000 a year in interest alone to break even. All right. That means that if I invest the money, I'm not going to invest money. And where am I going to find an interest rate that's guaranteed to be 12 or 15%?
1: Oh,
2: it's
1: yeah.
2: not out
1: I
2: there.
1: I see.
2: Now there are people that get involved in private equity that, you know, there's numbers 12, 15, 20%, but there's a lot of risk there.
1: Risky.
2: So the regulators don't like when we advise people to take a credit line from their home and use it. However, it's very good to use to pay off debt. Very good to use to pay off debt. Why? Because your debt rate is 20% or 27% in a credit card, and your interest on your HELOC is only 8 or 9%. Mm. And now we're paying off some, even if it's non-deductible. HELOCs, if you use the money from your house to put into your house, it's considered to be a deductible interest rate. And accountants always deduct HELOC interest rates.
1: Okay.
2: Now, I'm deducting something, and I'm paying off something that's non-deductible, a credit card. That's another awesome move, right?
1: Okay.
2: So, but that's a really good question because, like, for example, life insurance has a lot of cash value and it's probably making 3 or 4% if you've had a long time. It's probably averaging 3% as a long-term play rule on that savings. Because I always say it's not an investment, it's a savings account. Mm-hmm. Well, I have a whole life policy and it was bought out by private equity, which was the worst thing that ever happened to this company. And they're taking most of my dividends. So whenever I have enough money, I borrow against it at 5% and I invest it in some of my private notes that I do for my self-directed IRA. I don't help people do self-directed IRAs because there's, you know, that's something that you've got to do on your own. Mm-hmm. But what I can tell you is there are good places to take money, and credit lines on your house are very good to have open. Maybe you want to buy a car and you don't, I mean, maybe the interest rates are almost the same. Mm-hmm, mm-hmm. You know, like I can teach people a lot about depending on where they have their money and how is the best way to, you know, use leverage. And that's, you know, and that's something that is really good for younger people too, you know.
1: Let's leverage what you have. Bruce, this is the end.
2: Well, folks, I have had the best time with you. I was in the worst mood when I started this show, and I'm in the best mood now because you're all out there listening. Mm-hmm. And I'm so happy to have a conversation with you, and I won't charge you anything. So for the next 5 callers, call in. 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So Jackie, for the next 5 callers, here we go.
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5: From ABC News, I'm Chuck Sievertson. Pope Leo being welcomed in Madrid, where 2 million people are expected to come see him and hear him. Traveling with the Pope is ABC's Marcus Moore.
6: We know that the Pope is expected to make numerous appearances, including speaking to Spain's parliament next week. But there are also some sensitive meetings that will take place, a private meeting between Pope Leo and some survivors of sex abuse, as well as a meeting with migrant families. People who have risked their lives and safety for a better life.
5: People in St. Petersburg were told not to leave their homes after a large-scale Ukrainian drone attack targeted Russia's second-largest city today. In the two-month-long U.S.-Iran ceasefire, Bahrain's government saying Iran fired missiles and drones towards it in Kuwait today. Foreign Ministry says all were shot down. Graham Plattner, oyster farmer and retired Marine, the front-runner ahead of Maine's Democratic primary for U.S. Senate Tuesday, as women claiming they were physically abused by him during their relationships. ABC's Selena Wang.
7: The New York Times reporting several of Plattner's ex-girlfriends described, quote, unsettling behavior. One reportedly claiming Plattner regularly grabbed her by the shoulders, sometimes hard enough to leave marks, and on one occasion yanked her out of a cab by her wrist. Democrats here in Maine divided.
8: I feel like his political mission is sincere. And that's what I'm voting for.
9: I will never vote for Graham Plattner.
7: Plattner fiercely denies any violence.
5: New York Knicks beat the San Antonio Spurs by a single point last night, game two of the finals. 105-104, Victor Wembanyama's final shot with the ball missed.
10: I threw that one away. I messed up. We needed to win that game. This game was ours.
5: Game three, Monday night in New York. The Knicks lead the series 2-0. 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
11: Good morning, KTAR News. Time is 8:02. I'm Troy Barrett. Maricopa County Recorder Justin Heap once again rejecting an offer to meet with the Maricopa County Board of Supervisors amid their ongoing election fight. The board had asked Heap to meet publicly with them as the two entities battle over election authority. Heap has argued that the board is taking over his early voting election duties. The board says there's been a communication breakdown with the recorder's office. Maricopa County's primary election is on July 21st. The hiker who was hoisted off of South Mountain's Mormon Trail on Friday afternoon has died. The man fell about 30 to 40 feet on the trail. He was hiking with a family member who called 911. Phoenix Fire Rescue crews hiked to his location and got him off the trail, but the hiker was airlifted to a hospital in extremely critical condition and later died. Mesa police are investigating the death of a 36-year-old man with developmental disabilities who was found dead inside a vehicle that happened outside Pathways for Life. That's a home care facility near Lindsay and University. Police confirmed to KTAR that homicide detectives are investigating the case. No details on what caused that person's death. A New River couple will spend years in federal prison after stealing more than $12 million from the state's Medicaid program. Prosecutors say Vaughn and Alexis Curry billed the state for fake behavioral health services, then bought luxury cars and properties while the patients were left unsupervised. In addition to the prison time, the pair must repay the full amount. For more on this story, you can go to KTAR.com.
12: It is my intent to plead no contest to all charges.
11: Adam Schief has confessed to killing Pastor William Schoeneman in New River last year, and he is now pleading guilty to 9 charges, including premeditated first-degree murder. The confession comes after Schief tried to plead no contest, but prosecutors pushed back, saying that that's usually reserved for suspects who don't remember the crime.
13: That is clearly not the case here, so we would object to a no contest plea.
14: Okay.
12: Okay, that's fine. Then I'll plead guilty to all charges.
11: Our TV partners at ABC 15 report the plea agreement takes the death penalty off the table. Schief will spend his natural life in prison. Let's go ahead and take a look at traffic now for the Valley Chevy Dealers Traffic Center. Just one crash to tell you about. This is going to be 67th Avenue and Buckeye Road. Be on the lookout for that. It should be in the cleanup stages here in just a few moments. Looks like things are getting into a better position there. Construction this weekend, southbound State Route 51 closed between Indian School and I-10. That'll be back open 5 a.m. on Monday morning. KTAR weather for the valley, stronger winds and some hotter than average days on the way. Looking for sunny and breezy conditions today at 107. Going to crank up the wind tonight. Overnight low of 80, about 105 on Sunday with breezy windy conditions as well. It's 83 degrees now in Phoenix. 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I'm Troy Barrett on Arizona's news station, KTAR News.
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16: Come on around back Arizona, Saturday morning, 8 o'clock, the outdoor living hour of Rosie on the House. Your Saturday morning tradition since 1988. If you're following along in your Rosie on the House homeowner handbook or you get our weekly email newsletter, you know this first Saturday here in June in the outdoor living hour, it's the Farm Fresh Hour, and we're talking dairy.
17: Yes.
16: Julie Murphy, spokeswoman for the Arizona Farm Bureau, is in studio with us, and as always, brought in a special guest, and this is a super special guest. This is like Arizona agriculture royalty or dignitary. Or I was trying to think of the right word driving in this morning.
17: You're right on target with that. She's a super, superstar. It's Sina Kerr, currently the executive director for USDA's Farm Service Agency for the state of Arizona. But, and I like to say this more because it had such a ring to it before you retired from the legislature, Senator Sina Kerr. And I know a lot of people, Sina, still call you Senator Kerr.
18: They do, yes.
17: Yes, welcome. And thank you for saying yes to being our guest. It's National Dairy Month. So happy National Dairy Month to the Romero family. Happy National Dairy Month to the Kerr family. And while you guys have retired from your dairy life, you're still in farming and full bore, and that's my first question to you. What's up with the Kerr family currently?
18: Yes, well, thank you again for having me, and now the pressure's on. Thank you very much. So we, after 43 years for Bill and I to be in the dairy business, we retired in the fall of 2023, but we still maintain our crop farming operation and grow forage crops and still working away.
17: So the forage crops you're growing, especially the alfalfa, is for your fellow dairy farmers that are still in the thick of the business.
18: Yes.
17: And you told me that you're kind of converting to a beef herd because you guys do direct market beef, correct?
18: Yes, we do.
17: And then tell a little bit about your farm stand that you're kind of like skipping out on your job, Grandma,
18: with your
17: 12 grandbabies.
18: I snuck out. had to hurry before they saw me leaving. But so this is our 10th year to have our Kerr family farm stand. And it started when the grandkids were quite a bit smaller, and we didn't have all 12 at the time. Some were on the way, and more came later. And so we started it then just in the yard, selling the corn that Bill grew, the sweet corn. So we then started, we said, okay, this is going to be the grandkids project. And the funds that they earn will go to their college fund. And so they know, even though they don't get paid every farm stand Saturday that they work, they know that down the road, there's the payoff when they're ready to go to college.
17: That's awesome.
18: They'll have a nice check that they work very, very hard for.
17: And it's open now until the end of June.
18: Yes.
17: And then if our listeners want to go check it out, what's the website?
18: Yes. So it is Kerr Family Farms, AZ.com.
17: Okay. And it's farms plural.
18: Yes.
17: Okay.
18: Yes.
17: Partly because you're doing beef, forage crops. So you guys are still in the thick of farming, even though you're not in the dairy business.
18: Exactly, exactly. Okay. And, you know, it was a heart-wrenching decision to retire. The Kerr family, Bill's grandfather, started in 1927. So the Kerr family had been in the dairy business for 96 years at the time. And so, but we knew, you know, when the time, unfortunately, was right, a lot of market issues and things like that. Our herd was top-notch, as our son was overseeing the herd.
17: An expert in genetics?
18: Oh, amazing yeah. at that. And so we decided, you know, to start switching to beef. And it's a little bit slower than we're wanting, but we needed to. We recently purchased part of our late in-laws, my late in-laws, Bill's mom and dad's farm. And so we're needing to renovate some things and update some things. So we'll get going. And
17: that's so cool. And if I go to the Kurz family farms stand this weekend, mm-hmm. I can also purchase beef?
18: Yes. So,
17: okay.
18: You can purchase beef. We're open from 7 to 11, and we sell locally grown produce, primarily the sweet corn. Everybody's excited about that. The amazing watermelon, the specialty melons. And then we also have vendors on site, and they love to come. They sell their own things. So it's just a really fun family morning. I don't know that I would get up that early to go, you know, buy some produce and, you know, some beef and all of that. But we have such a great community, and they come out and they just enjoy being out on the farm and walking around. There's a place, you know, they can sit under a shade tree and just, you know, chill and
17: enjoy it.
18: Enjoy the day.
17: I do have a message for the Kerr kids, the Kerr grandbabies. You've got to sell, because college is expensive, and if this is for your college fund, you work on those sales skill sets.
18: You bet, and you'd be amazed. It's really fun to see, like, they'll set up their own little businesses, like the little Kuiper girls. They have their own ice cream that they sell.
17: Oh, my goodness.
18: The strong boys, all of them are, they help customers out. They're, you know, right there to be helpful. They help, you know, at the checkout, they help restocking, and then they start the night before because they come and they help set up. I mean, they are fully engaged. And even the 3-year-old, she gets involved. And,
17: and that's Julie's baby, right?
18: Yes.
17: I love it. Okay, so because it is National Dairy Month and you guys have a history in the dairy business, since 1980 when you guys fully engaged in dairy, you know, following in Bill's dad's footsteps, what has changed? What would you classify as some of the biggest operational changes in dairy?
18: Well, as I was thinking this through and I was talking to Bill about it and our son Wes, it is amazing. So we went back to 1980 and it was like a light went off. I said, oh my gosh, we didn't even have a computer. Everything was on an index card and a, you know, little index, the metal box, right, like a recipe box. And so you had to hand write every event that happened, and you had to follow the life of that cow,
17: right,
18: while she was in your herd, in your care. And so that's a huge change. And then Wes brought us up. We finally got a computer about 1988, got our first computer. And we just thought, man, we are just high tech here. And then, you know, when Wes took over the management of the herd, then he got us up to electronic ID tags. So you just went along with a wand, and every cow had an electronic tag, made that job really easy as far as tracking every aspect of that cow's life. And, you know, the way we fed back then was totally different. We green chopped. We would, go out in the fields, green chop, bring it in, feed the cattle that way. And then they also got grain in the barn at that time. Don't do that anymore. And then I was sometimes the de facto tractor driver when we had to feed hay off the back of a flatbed hay trailer. I was a terrible driver. And I would pop that clutch, and I would send everybody flying off. And
17: maybe that's why you got into policy instead of tractor driving.
18: I think they were desperate to find someone else to do it. But I remember one incident, Bill and I were laughing about it, and I stormed off crying. I'd find your own driver.
17: I love it. Well, and then with even just the genetics to improve the herd health, their productivity. And it's just amazing some of the things that even just on the Kerr dairy that occurred.
18: Yes,
17: you know, 1980 to the present.
18: Everything about farming is about science. And so as as new technologies develop and we utilize those, you know, it just keeps getting more and more efficient. And so certainly that was, you know, a big thing. And, you know, we used to use live bulls for our breeding program and went to, you know, artificial insemination. And even today, we didn't do it, but even a lot
16: the
18: of
16: real
18: farms
16: AI.
18: Do. Yes.
17: The real AI.
18: That's when I see AI, I'm like, I have to think a minute. Yeah. What are they, what in are what they context yeah, are what we context? Talking? A lot of dairies implement, you know, embryo transplants as well.
17: Oh, that's right.
18: A real big, mm-hmm. new, you know, well, it's not new technology, but they utilize that.
17: And one of the ones I kind of wanted to highlight some of the sustainability practices in the dairy industry, because a lot of them are so ambitious, even reducing greenhouse gases and stuff like that. But the methane digesters is a technology where they capture the methane and the whole process converts it to electricity or mm-hmm. some kind of energy use. And some of the dairies that have been doing that, it's just, even here in Arizona, it's across the United States, but mm-hmm. we've got some significant dairies here doing the same thing. It's just, yeah. it's high tech, but like boots on the ground care for the cattle is kind of
18: and,
17: my assessment.
18: And the cattle, the environment, you know, yep. the soil, the air, the water, all of it. We've always been entrusted to be good stewards of all of that.
17: Yeah.
18: And, you know, original environmentalist
17: exactly.
18: is who we are. And so take it very seriously, because we know in our field what sustainability really means. And that means that you can operate and keep with it generation after generation. And that's what it takes.
17: The Kurz did it for 97 years.
18: Yeah, 96, 90. Yes.
17: Just very short of that 100-year mark. Mm-hmm. Did the dairy industry and what you did for it influence your decision to kind of, I like to always say sometimes policy wonk, but get involved in leadership and advocacy? You know, you started out at the Arizona Farm Bureau, Maricopa County Farm Bureau, and then mm-hmm. You became the state chair for the Women's Leadership Committee. Both you and Bill have served on the Arizona Farm Bureau board, and then you made that decision to, you know, go into the legislature. What inspired that? Do you think it was your involvement with the dairy industry?
18: Or? Oh, absolutely. You know, as a young girl growing up in Buckeye, all my friends were farm girls, ranch girls. And so that's what inspired me and gave me such a deep love for agriculture. And I daydream about marrying a farmer, and so grateful when Bill and I met in high school. And then later I found out he was a farmer. And in fact, when we started dating, we would milk cows every Friday night for his dad. That was quite an adventure. And I thought that was the coolest thing ever. So I think my passion and my perspective, because I didn't grow up in it, I had a little bit different perspective and such an appreciation for it and such a love for that lifestyle, and just knew that, gosh, there's just not a better way.
17: A better way to do it.
18: Yes.
17: Yeah.
16: And of the $31 billion industry of agriculture in Arizona, we're talking dairy today, which on that wheel makes up $871 million of that. We'll be back.
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0: And we do have a reoccurring theme. I know you change up the topics, but because June is National Dairy Month, we always do talk dairy. And I'm looking through our website. If you go to our podcast and click down on agriculture and then select the breadcrumb, cheese and dairy, you know, we've had Dan Size and Dairy on. We've had the Rovi Dairy. The Kerr, y'all were here in June 4th of 2022 with Wes. Wow. Then we had the Stoats Dairy. We've had Zinc Dairy. That was really interesting.
1: Yes.
0: They have quite the operation. We had the Arizona Milk Producers last year. The Kerr family is back with us. And y'all, we're talking about your farm stand. And I've wanted to go there, but obviously Saturdays, it's hard for me. And Sunday is church morning, so getting down to... Are y'all open Sundays?
2: Nope, just Saturdays.
0: Just Saturday, yeah. Mm-hmm. So, but there was some chatter about bison.
2: Yeah.
1: Yes.
0: I'm going to have to take off a Saturday because there's buffalo meat. If you've never had it, I'll take that over beef any day. And I love beef.
1: It's sweet. It's a little bit sweeter is what I've decided is the distinction between bison and beef meat.
2: I mean, I'm a beef girl through and through, but oh man, I'm not going to turn down that bison.
1: So do you guys harvest the bison?
2: About every other year, we'll harvest a bison or two. So this is our off year.
0: Okay.
2: So we're probably due up for next year.
0: Okay. So next year I need to plan a Saturday to take off to get down
2: there. Yes, sir.
0: Okay.
2: Yeah, you won't regret it.
1: And it has to be in June. So,
0: and we're in Buckeye.
2: So we're at 8200 South Dean Road, so on the east side of Buckeye. Yeah.
1: Yeah.
0: Just north of the equestrian center, about two miles.
2: Well, we're north, but we're also a little further east as well. Yeah.
1: So, Senator Kerr, I want to ask you about your time in the legislature. You started in 2018, actually appointed, and then you ended in 2025. You were representing District 25 an earlier District 13, is
2: yes,
1: that correct?
2: Yes.
1: And then you chaired the National Resource Energy and Water Committee. I'm just sharing this with listeners so that they can get a feel for what you did, and later served as Majority Whip.
2: Mm-hmm.
1: What were some of the key legislative wins for you, or that you felt were wins for you?
2: You know, there were so many. It's hard to wrap them all, you know, and create a list. But, you know, surprisingly, a lot of what we would say were like the smaller fixes to, you know, streamline maybe a program or to make a statute, you know, expand it so that it was, you know, worked better for our producers. For
1: sometimes the smallest changes make the biggest impact.
2: They really do. You know, overall, it was, you know, water, and primarily, you know, protecting water for agriculture, making sure we have good policy. But I would say one of my biggest wins and just really proud of the way it worked out was the Water Infrastructure Finance Authority expansion. We already had the agency set up to take federal dollars, but then we expanded it to take state dollars. And then Governor Ducey and the legislature agreed to put $1 billion into...
1: I remember that.
2: Yeah, invest in our future water needs. So hasn't quite been fully funded. I'm still hopeful it will happen. But the tremendous work they've been able to do, so that's long-lasting. We had some short-term projects in there, and then the long-term, and it's incredible. It was such a blessing to get to work on that.
1: So there's a story I remember you telling, and we got to share with the listeners. Sometimes it can get contentious, especially in committee, and there were days where you felt overwhelming. Tell the listeners what you would do. You would step out, make a phone call.
2: Mm-hmm. When it would get, you know, very, very contentious, just really heavy, difficult, and you're just, you know, grinding away and digging in there, and I would need to step away and just kind of clear my head a minute. So I'd give Bill a call, and he would know, and I'd say, Bill, just tell me about your day right now. What are you doing? I just need to think about something else right now. And he would just go on and tell me about his day. He was so good at it. And, you know, he'd make me laugh, tell me something funny. And it would just help kind of settle my heart, my mind. And then I was ready to get back in there and battle away.
1: And you even told me at times you'd catch him when he was on the tractor.
2: Oh, yeah, yeah. And or I'd hear a bunch of mooing in the background and, you know, knew he was working cattle, but he would stop everything because he knew that the work I was doing in there, you know, was just so critical. And there wasn't a day I would leave that he would always say, hey, get in there and fight that good fight. And just my biggest encourager always.
1: Well, you two have been an amazing partnership since the 1980s, and you still go shoulder to shoulder, hand to hand, and footstep to footstep together, and it's always been inspiring for me to see. And I see that in so many farm families that, you know, you have to be together as a team, and you have to make it work.
2: You really do.
1: It's very important.
2: Yes.
0: We can do a lot, but we can't stop the clock. That's a sign for bottom of the hour news. We'll be back with the Arizona Farm Bureau and Sean Kerr, Kerr Family Farms, talking dairy and all things Arizona farming.
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8: Good morning. KTAR News Time is 8:30. I'm Troy Barrett. A few weeks ago, Arizona Public Service introduced a proposal for a 14% rate increase for residential customers, and within that proposal is a request to allow APS to switch to formula rates, which has many people worried that this will mean automatic yearly increases for customers. APS President Ted Geisler joined Arizona's Morning News to say that that claim doesn't paint the whole picture.
9: And what that means is rather than having these what I call big lumpy rate increases that are double digit in nature every few years, you adjust rates each year. They can go up or they can go down.
8: Geisler adds that 48 states already have formula increases.
10: All of that work needs to happen every year to try to minimize fire risk.
8: New reports indicate that there is an increased wildfire risk throughout the Southwest this year. Aaron Weiss with the conservation advocacy group, the Center for Western Priorities, says that it's due to Trump administration cutting federal workers at land management agencies, including 700 employees in Arizona. Weiss is calling on Congress and the administration to restore funding to those agencies. Let's go and check traffic now for the Valley Chevy Dealers Traffic Center. We have a crash reported on 44th Street and the Loop 202 Red Mountain Freeway, and be on the lookout for that. Looks like there might be a fuel spill involved in that. Southbound State Route 51 is closed between Indian School and I-10. That'll be back open 5 a.m. Monday. And eastbound Loop 202 Santan Freeway is closed between Price Road and Arizona Avenue. That'll be back open 5 a.m. Monday as well. KTAR weather for the valley, stronger winds and some hotter than average temperatures on the way. Today, mostly sunny, breezy with a high of 107. We'll turn windy tonight with an overnight low of 80, 105, and windy on your Sunday. Next week, temperatures stay in the low to mid 100s, about 101 to 105 most of next week. 83 down in Gilbert. Weather's brought to you by Homes 2X. I'm Troy Barrett on Arizona's news station, KTAR News.
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0: You got to know the Peterson brothers, right?
1: Yeah,
2: everybody knows the Peterson brothers.
1: Yes, that's fun. So
0: very creative. always produce a good.
1: Spoof. I think they just recently did another one. On water conservation and recycling in the dairy industry, we have to toss in at least one sustainability fact. Arizona dairies recycle water multiple times, up to 6 times on a farm, for cooling milk, cleaning, flushing barns and lanes, and irrigating via manure lagoons. So that's why that alfalfa on a dairy grown on a dairy farm is so rich. And at the UDA processing plant, I want to give United Dairymen of Arizona some props here. About 32% of the water is recycled and reused in boilers, cooling towers, and washes. Farms use advanced systems to minimize waste, especially important in Arizona's arid climate. So that's one of my actually favorite sustainability issues on the dairy, but they use the methane digesters for renewable energy, waste diversion, and byproducts reuse, even a lot of some of that green... I think it's the green waste and even food waste that might go into landfills. Exactly. Dairy cows love it. And it can become part of their...
3: One of the last things we utilized were some dates that were going to go into a landfill.
1: Awesome.
3: And I tell you what, the cows perform so well on those. You know, we have our nutritionist, and that was another thing that's really changed. We have full-time nutritionist taking care of the cattle, but ran the test on it, and boy, our cattle loved it.
1: Yeah. Did high
3: so
1: energy.
3: Well. Very much
1: dates.
3: So. They need it.
1: Way cool. So you did, you know, finish up your legislative service.
3: Yes, I turned out.
1: Uh-huh. And you pivoted to this executive, which you're currently seated in, the executive director of USDA's Farm Service Agency. Talk about that.
3: So as, you know, all things that I decide to do and that guide my life, you know, I really let my faith guide me, pray a lot about different things. I just did not feel led to run for the House, and I could have. And so I thought, okay, I'll just kind of step back and see what's next. Well, people started calling me and pointing me in this direction, you know, take a look at this position. We think you might be a good candidate for this. So I looked at it. I talked to some people, of course, prayed about it. And I thought, this is a kind of a tall order. At the time, I really didn't even realize it was a presidential appointment. I thought it was at the the secretarial level. And I had been previously appointed to the National Cattlemen's Beef Board. And so I kind of knew a little bit about that. I was thinking it was, you know, maybe something a little bit like that, but more. So I applied and went through the process and would get phone calls or emails and submit this or that. And I knew, I'd be thoroughly vetted. And, I still didn't understand to what extent. And normally people said, you know, it takes a new administration when that switchover happens. About 18 months is about the average that it takes. So I thought, okay, I've got some time, you know, started planning, you know, some things I was going to do with my 18 months.
1: Well, maybe I enjoy it a little bit.
3: I know, right? So I only ended up having maybe 4 months because the appointments happened the first round, May 5th of 2025. So that was very surprising, but very welcome and super excited and honored and just an amazing appointment. You know, realize, wow, this is quite the deal, you know, to get this presidential appointment, to work directly under the USDA Secretary Rollins and her team. And so, you know, jumped right in. And of course, you know, I had a little bit, we had some history with our Farm Service Agency programs.
1: You bet.
3: In 1980, when Bill and I first got married and first got started, he bought 15 cows, but we also applied for a loan through, back then it was called Farm and Home Loan, and bought 30 acres of ground.
1: Way cool.
3: And so that was, you know, through through that agency. Well, you know, then it evolved and now it's completely under Farm Service Agency. But that's what helped us then eventually buy the land when we built our dairy farm. So, you know, knew a little bit about it, but I didn't know everything, and what a vast agency it is. But overall, the Department of Agriculture is the largest department in federal government, and rightly so. There's so many different agencies that fit under it. So I'm under what we call farm production and conservation, and there are four agencies under that. So I'm just one of many, but wasn't sure really what to expect. You know, we all have an idea of how maybe the federal government, you know, works and might impact our operations. So honestly, I was expecting, you know, bureaucracy, red tape, maybe people that didn't really understand agriculture. And I was like, oh man, not sure how this is going to work. But what I found was complete opposite. From the top all the way through the team, they are, you know, of course, with the secretary, she has ag background and ranching. And then the people under her are farmers. And they're like you and me, you know, and they speak the language, they understand, and more importantly, care deeply about our producers. And so, you know, everything starts at the top with the Trump administration, President Trump, and his vision, and then we carry that out. And so, you know, putting farmers first is a real thing, and I witness it all the time, weekly. And then when we've had our undersecretary come and visit, and then a week or so ago, the secretary came, you see it, you know it, it is real. And I can say with certainty in the time that Bill and I have been in production agriculture, we've never had an administration so focused on truly helping our farmers and ranchers and meeting our needs.
1: Well, the nation has to underpin it, because if we can't feed ourselves, we get ourselves in trouble. And it's an industry that we all absolutely, to survive day to day, have to have it. So it's so cool to hear that. And the Farm Service Agency, at its core, you said it's, you know, focused on the producers, but at its core, you can do what for our listeners so they understand that?
3: Yeah, so primarily, you know, we have farm loans. So we've got operating loans, farm ownership loans, guaranteed loans, different, a whole suite of different loans that farmers and producers can apply for. And then we have our program side, where we have disaster assistance, marketing assistance, we have conservation programs. And so within each of those categories, there's a, you know, whole suite of different programs that, you know, producers can see if they qualify, what are the eligibility, and each one is different. And so I tell you, our Arizona team is incredible, very well trained. We're the only federal agency that has federal county employees. Mm-hmm. And so we have 8 offices around the state, and it's those employees, those team members in those offices that They're the face of Farm Service Agency to our producers. They're the front-facing team that, you know, when those farmers walk in, farmers and ranchers,

0: because many of them didn't grow up on a farm or necessarily in the ag industry, but they've met our farmers and ranchers. Mm. And they love them, and they want to do everything they can to support them.
1: What would you classify as some of your top priorities for supporting Arizona's diverse producers? Because we have a diverse ag in the state.
0: We really do. And so, again, you know, we direct everyone to make an appointment with their local office. You can go to USDA Farm Service Agency, you know, our website, and you can find, depending on where you live around the state, which service center is closest to you. And that's where the all the information begins. And so for me, you know, I need to make sure that everyone, our state staff, our county staff, everyone has the tools they need in order to best service our producers. And that's our number one thing. We exist to provide the tools and services to our farmers and ranchers.
1: So service and availability, quick turnaround,
0: yes,
1: quick timelines, those are the priorities that you, seated in your position, need to really
0: push. Again, you know, it comes from, it's been the administration's priority to streamline everything, of course, through Secretary Rollins and her staff. And I tell you what, we're really streamlining processes so quickly, and trying to move everything more online through login.gov and sort of a one-stop shop where our producers, once they create an account, all their information's in there. A lot of it can be done. A lot of our application process, payment process can be done more efficiently through that. And so I think one of our first biggest successes was the Farmer Bridge Assistance Act.
1: Right.
0: And those payment, the pre-filled applications, the farmers just went in. We had a huge success with the new technology. My farmers are not signed up on that. And of course, we can't go through because of my position. Arizona, he's, you know, we're not allowed to do any of the programs here in Arizona. But anyway, you know, haven't done it. I haven't tried to get us all linked up or anything. But anyway, it's been a huge success.
1: And you're taking care of the small farmer, the beginning farmer, and from every sector or segment within ag. So your dairy farmers, your crop farmers, your animal ags, that whole FSA is all for, or Farm Service Agency is for everyone, including our local beginner farmers.
0: Oh, absolutely. Yeah. Yes. And that's not age specific. It's, you know, if you've been in, you know, farming less than 10 years, you can qualify. Most likely you'd have to go in and, you know, apply and see, you know, how you might qualify for that. And, you know, right now, I think some of our biggest programs that we are seeing are due to the drought. We have a livestock forage disaster program, emergency livestock assistance program. You know, these are for these disasters, these more emergency type of situations, and very critical because we know, you know, our ranchers are, you know, seeing, I mean, it is very dry out there. I had a rancher call me recently, and he said, you know, been on his ranch for 85 years. Mm. It's the first time he had to start hauling water in March. Mm. And so, you know, we can help out with that. And yeah, there's just so many different things that affect, you know, whether it, is weather-related, diseases, different things, and market conditions. Sometimes they all hit at one time.
1: Yeah, and that's, you know, we sometimes forget these family farms are businesses. They're working very hard to generate a livelihood, but we can't control nature. And I'm telling you, it's hit us hard here in the West, especially with the drought, some of the things they're dealing with. But the one another thing I discover with our farmers and ranchers is that they're always hopeful.
0: Yes.
1: You know. We don't give up in agriculture.
0: No, it's so resourceful and resilient. And we depend on their success.
1: Right.
0: And the state does. And then all the secondary industries that, you know, love our Arizona agriculture, and they came here for a reason, and they need our success.

0: So our success is really critical, and we take that very, very seriously and understand that.
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0: I know we haven't spent a lot of time specifically on dairy, but if you do go to our website and you go to the podcast, click down on the breadcrumbs, agriculture, then cheese and dairy, we do have a lot of great broadcasts. In fact, I was looking through the notes on talking points on some of them, and I remembered something I learned last time y'all were in 22, four, can you believe that was 4 years ago?
1: Amazing.
0: Bill and Wes were talking about, you know, one of the best things you can do for, you know, your diet, and if you're, you know, weight, worrying about your weight, is drink whole milk because it fills you up faster, so you eat less food.
2: Yeah, that's right.
0: Which is like, you know, the opposite of everything that they try and beat in your head. You got to drink skim.
2: Exactly.
0: And the funny thing is, I mean, we drink whole milk. You ever taste skim? I
2: can't do skim milk either. Mm-mm. I cannot, or
0: 2%. The difference in what it takes from go to whole to skim, it's in the talking points, or it's in that broadcast, but it wasn't exactly articulated in the talking points of what it was. But the percent change was like less than 5% or something.
1: Right. Well, whole milk is about 3.5%. Milk fat. And so, you know, it's still whole milk, 96.5%.
2: You know what I'll do when I'm doing a partial fast? I'll have 2 glasses of whole milk. And I am never... That's why I call it a partial, because it's a nutrient-dense product. But so. I am not hungry for that entire 24-hour period that I'm doing a little bit of a... And it works for me. So, Romy, you're right on the whole milk thing. And this is a great segue to ask you, when it comes to dairy, what's one of your favorite statistics, shares with just the general public? You've got a listening audience as we speak right now.
1: Yes. Yeah, so, you know, with agriculture in general, I think people can't hear enough, and I like to say it as often as I can, you know, that fewer than 2% of our population feeds and clothes and fuels, you know, the 100% of us. And so it's amazing what we do. We do a lot more with a lot less. Again, as technologies evolve and we implement those, we are able to do so much more with far fewer, you know, inputs, fewer acres, less water, do it so well. And, you know, there's still no greater farmer, you know, than the American farmer, and I would say the Arizona farmer up there at the very top. So because of the, you know, climate that we work in, what we're able to accomplish and produce here in this state, it's phenomenal. And it's an incredibly humbling, you know, to get to represent and work with our farmers and ranchers across the state, because they are incredible.
2: My favorite quote from two individuals I know that say this, both Stephanie Smallhouse, former Arizona Farm Bureau president, and the current director for the Arizona Department of Ag, Paul Brierley, they both say, we don't farm in the desert despite it. We farm in the desert because of it. And as our improvements in water efficiency, despite the fact, I still say we need to do a little bit more praying or candle lighting to get us out of this extended drought. It's just been so crazy. But one of the things that I reflect on too is that you said when you and Bill as a couple started dairying and you didn't even have a computer, and now you walk into all of these dairies and that would have been yours until you guys retired from the dairy industry. They've got all these computer monitors. Mm-hmm. When I went into the Van Hofwegens, I believe it's Paloma Dairy in Buckeye.
1: Yes.
2: Oh my gosh. Yeah. I felt like I was entering this tech center, because they can monitor, you know, actually it was way beyond my brain, so I gave up trying to figure out. But they did it graciously try to explain it to me, and I was humbled by the sophistication of it.
1: Yes.
2: And the biggest point was the care mm-hmm. for their animals.
1: Yes. And, you know, our motto, and most dairymen and people in animal production is, you know, treat every animal like it's your only one.
2: Oh,
1: and
2: I like
1: you
2: that.
1: Really do. Mm-hmm. And you take care. And that's why you need all that data. You need to know where she's at, what's going on. You know, what's her temperature? What's her feed intake? What's her production doing? And, you know, keep track of them. And I love what Wes will say all the time. He says, you know, I farm just like my grandfather did, my great grandfather, he would say. And that is, he would utilize the latest technology available. And that's what Grandpa Kerr did, you know, back in the day. And each generation coming along, you adapt those latest technologies.
2: Yeah.
1: And you know, that's how we're able to accomplish so much and be so effective and be world leaders in agriculture production.
2: So go ahead.
0: I would like to continue the conversation, but we're down to our final 30 seconds. So let me just one more time promote that you can go to Arizona Farm Bureau, sign up for $60 annual membership, support agriculture, a lot of benefits that come with that. And you can visit the Kerr Family Farm Stand today.
1: Yes, till 11.
0: Till 11 out mm-hmm. in Buckeye. You can find them online. We also have a link on today's podcast page direct to their farm stand. And Julie, we'll see you back here next month. It happens to be July 4th. So I know summer veggies was the topic, but 4th of July and farming, we got to do something special for that.
2: We will.
0: No summertime pass for a kid growing up in Arizona is better than making a big splash in your own backyard pool. If you're looking for a pool or you're looking to remodel an existing pool for over a decade and a half, the O'Grady family at Desert Sun Pools has been a member of Rosie on the House and serving Arizona homeowners just like you and me. Now, you don't stay on Rosie on the House for over 15 years because you're not doing business the right way. You can find them in the pool category at rosieonthehouse.com. 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
19: From ABC News, I'm Mike Dabusky. Pope Leo is in Spain today, marking the first papal visit to that country since 2011. ABC's Marcus Moore.
10: We know that the Pope is expected to make numerous appearances, including speaking to Spain's parliament next week. But there are also some sensitive meetings that will take place, a private meeting between Pope Leo and some survivors of sex abuse, as well as a meeting with migrant families, people who have risked their lives and safety for a better life.
19: Some 2 million people are expected to turn out to see the Pope this weekend. It's the final days of Maine's Democratic primary, with Graham Plattner polling at the top of the pack. But Plattner has been mired in controversy recently, the latest involving allegations by two women claiming they were physically abused by him. Plattner at a campaign event last night.
20: Now, as every single piece of that past and journey gets dug up, litigated, and weaponized, you have my back.
19: Tuesday's winner will go up against Republican incumbent Susan Collins, who's been in the U.S. Senate for nearly 30 years. The primary elections come against the backdrop of rising gas prices.
21: Heading into the summer, Americans also facing about a 40% price increase at the pump due to the war in Iran.
22: I have to be very careful, very cautious on how and where I go throughout my day to make sure I'm not overusing my gas.
21: The average gallon of gas now $4.22, according to AAA, an increase of $1.26 per gallon since the war began.
19: ABC's Olivia Rubin. The war in Iran now entering its 14th week. Air defense officials in Kuwait now say they intercepted 7 missiles fired by Iran today, according to Kuwait's Ministry of Defense. 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
23: Good morning. KTAR News Time is 9:02. I'm Troy Barrett. Maricopa County Recorder Justin Heap once again rejected an offer to meet with the Maricopa County Board of Supervisors amid their ongoing election fight. The board had asked Heap to meet publicly with them as the two entities battle over election authority. Heap has argued that the board is taking over his early voting election duties. The board says there's been a communication breakdown with the recorder's office. Maricopa County's primary election is coming up on July 21st. The hiker who was hoisted off South Mountain's Mormon Trail Friday afternoon has died. That man fell about 30 to 40 feet from the hiking trail. He was hiking with a family member who called 911. Phoenix Fire Rescue crews hiked into his location and got him off the trail. That hiker was airlifted to a hospital in extremely critical condition, but later died. Mesa police are investigating the death of a 36-year-old man with developmental disabilities who was found inside a vehicle. It happened outside Pathways for Life, a home care facility near Lindsay and University. Police confirmed to KTAR that homicide detectives are investigating the case. No details on what caused that person's death. A New River couple will spend years in federal prison after stealing more than $12 million from the state's Medicaid program. Prosecutors say Vaughn and Alexis Curry billed the state for fake behavioral health services and then bought luxury cars and properties while the patients were left unsupervised. In addition to the prison time, the pair must repay the full amount. For more, you can visit KTAR.com.
24: It is my intent to plead no contest to all charges.
23: Adam Schiff has confessed to killing Pastor William Schoeneman in New River last year, and he is now pleading guilty to 9 charges, including premeditated first-degree murder. The confession comes after he tried to plead no contest, but prosecutors pushed back, saying that that usually is reserved for suspects who don't remember the crime.
25: That is clearly not the case here, so we would object to a no contest plea.
26: Okay.
24: Okay, that's fine. Then I'll plead guilty to all charges.
23: Our TV partners at ABC 15 report that the plea agreement takes the death penalty off the table. Schiff will spend the rest of his natural life in prison. Let's check traffic now from the Valley Chevy Dealers Traffic Center. And we have a couple of crashes to tell you about. One is going to be 7th Street and Olive in Peoria. And also look out for a crash on 7th Street and Jefferson in downtown Phoenix. As far as construction goes, southbound State Route 51 closed between Indian School and I-10, and eastbound Loop 202 Santan Freeway is closed between Price Road and Arizona Avenue. Those will both be back open at 5 a.m. on Monday. Looking for some strong winds as we head into tonight and tomorrow, and some pretty hot temperatures, too, above where we should be for this time of year. 107, your forecast high today, 105 tomorrow. Currently 83 in Sun City. 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I'm Troy Barrett on Arizona's News Station, KTAR News.
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12: 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And I really hope they're right. I really, really hope they're right. So if that's going to be the case, regardless if it's going to be the case, you need now at this time of the year to be thinking about your roof. So we brought in a second generation company owner who I've been doing business with his dad for almost 30 years. And we're going to be talking about roofing. So, Tim Forsty of Durafam, thanks for coming in on a Saturday morning and bringing your audience.
2: I did. Thank you.
12: You brought all your girls.
2: Yeah. Well, one girl and a niece and a cousin.
12: And all their friends. Yeah, well, that's the way it goes.
2: Yeah.
12: So, if you have any questions about roofing, don't hesitate to call us now, this hour, because Tim is absolutely unstumpable. 1-888-767-4348 will put you right in touch with the studio. You'll be able to ask your question. And the great thing about asking it on air is not only you are being educated and schooled on the topic, but so is every other listener. So the efficiency of the on-air phone calls are so much more efficient than all the hundreds of phone calls we take during the week at the office where we're only teaching one person at a time. So the topic is preseason preparation. We're talking with Tim, owner of Durafoam, foam roofing contractor. And before you tell your story about Durafoam, I'm going to tell my story about Durafoam.
2: All right, let's hear it.
12: I've been building and remodeling since 1972. And I was here at the era of outsolation being born, where we converted our stucco walls from three coat cement plaster to one coat acrylic on top of a 1-inch foam board. At the same time, we converted 3-ply, 90-pound mop on asphalt roofs to foam roofs. And we created this thing that we called, really, we thought it was really cool back in the 80s, called outsolation. Rather than insulation, we're going to move all of our thermal protection to the outside shell of the house where it's going to be exponentially more effective. But I was really a slow adopter of foam roofs. But I had a client who called me and wanted an addition in Moon Valley. And we got to the point where we were getting ready to sign a contract, Tim, and he looked at me and he says, well, I'm only going to give you this contract if Durafoam does our foam roof.
2: Smart guy.
12: I didn't even know who Durafoam was. This has to be about, when did your dad start Durafoam?
2: 1989.
12: This has to be about 1993 or 94, and okay. I had not crossed paths with your dad up until that time.
3: And the homeowner, who was from South Dakota, I said, what does he know about area subcontractors? But I really wanted the job. And he had a kitchen cabinet package that he was going to donate to our church that we were building in the White Mountains. Okay. So I had to have that job. So I met Bill Allenan, who was the company sales rep at the time.
2: Yeah, he was my uncle.
3: I did not know that. And we walked the roof, and we talked our way through it. And I told him, I said, now, Bill, I'm going to tell you, I've only ever used one foam contractor my entire life. And that man taught me when the foam roof is done, it needs to look like the surface of a basketball, not a bowl of scrambled eggs.
2: That's right. Got to get it looking good.
3: So that's going to be my acid test on how you do this job. And I that was 93 or 94, and I haven't used another foam roofing contractor ever again.
2: It's amazing.
3: So it's been a long, long relationship.
2: Yeah. Yeah, we're coming up. A couple years will be 40 years.
3: It'll be 40 years. Now you tell the Dura. I've told my Duraform story. Now you tell your Duraform. I mean, where were you in 93 when we were doing that roof with Bill?
2: 93, I was probably probably learning how to read in first or second grade.
3: Right, good. Good, good.
2: Probably didn't really know what a roof was.
3: Yeah, all right. That's fair.
2: So, yeah, my dad, he started 1989, and he started out with the truck and just foaming himself and my Uncle Dave, his brother. So the two of them kind of ran it, and sounds like Bill got involved somewhere. I'm not 100% sure how all that went down, but I didn't start working there. I started working on the roofs. I was still in high school. I think it was around 16. So it had been 2002, 2003, somewhere in there.
3: Okay.
2: I started working on the roofs. And did that till probably 2008, 2009. And then my dad wanted me to come inside the office, learn all the business side of things. So I ran that and learned everything I could on that side of the business. And ended up getting married in 2010, bought a house. And my dad's like, hey, I'm thinking about retiring. You want to take this over? Because my wife and I, we were thinking of moving to Flagstaff. We had a couple job offers. I just graduated from NAU.
3: All right.
2: Went and got a four-year degree at NAU.
3: Okay.
2: And we were thinking about moving there. We've kind of always wanted to move up there. It's nice and cool in the summer.
3: Amen.
2: Nice place to live. And no, he made me an offer. I was like, well, sounds good to me. Why won't I give this a shot?
3: And been here ever since.
2: And been here ever since. Somehow I've managed to keep it alive and keep her going.
3: Well, you have. You've done a great job. Let's talk a little bit about, you know, when I was first introduced to foam roofing 40 years ago, I thought, what numbskull would spray foam on their roof? I mean, I use a foam sponge in my kitchen sink to wash my pots and pans. Why would I put that on my roof?
2: Well, foam sponge, that absorbs water. You don't want that foam on
3: that's
2: there.
3: That's what your brain tells you, right?
2: Yeah.
3: So what is different about the chemical composition?
2: Yeah, so we put in, for a foam roof, you want to put a closed cell foam system up there. I'm not 100% sure what kind of foam composition your kitchen rag would be, but on the roof, it's a closed cell. When you spray it on, and if water gets on it, it's the cells are closed. That's essentially what it means. There's an open cell, which they do a lot in walls inside your house.
3: If
2: you're spraying the inside walls, they'll do that a lot. You can do closed cell too, but on the roof, it's got to be closed cell because if water hits that, it won't penetrate. If it turns spongy, which sometimes it does, it just means whoever foamed that didn't do a good application and probably didn't work with Durafoam, so.
3: Yeah. Well, the man that convinced me to put my first foam roof on, and it was probably about 1990, he said, Rosie, come up here in this roof right now, because it was a standard 90-ply built-up roof. He said, I want you to look at this roof, and if you took the measurements, and it was a 4,000-square-foot home, he said, if you took the measurements of all the lineal footage of flashing, all the parapet drip edge, and all the seams of this 30-inch asphalt material, you've got about a half a mile of weak links. on top of this roof. He says, what I'm going to do is absolutely, totally seamless. You're going to eliminate all those weak links. And he was the man that sold me on my first foam roof.
2: Okay, yeah. Yeah, he was, foam is a self-flashing material too, so he was probably going up and over that flashing and sealing and everything, so.
3: There's nothing it won't stick to, even the neighbor's car, if you're not careful.
2: Oh yeah, it loves a neighbor's car. Doesn't love to come off either.
3: But there's nothing it won't stick to.
2: Water, maybe it might not stick so well to water, but.
3: It's got to be dry.
2: Yeah, it's got to be dry.
3: So we're going to put this seamless foam roof down that creates an inch of insulation on the outside of your house. It's going to protect your roof deck from thermal, some amount of thermal coefficient. It's going to quiet your house down. And then I want to talk about the foam up there all by itself. Just can't stay up there by itself.
2: Correct.
3: Yeah, we've got to do something to it.
2: Yeah, you leave that foam up there. The UV really likes to eat that stuff up, so you got to put a coating over the top of that to protect it.
3: And that's where the boys are separated from the men. Well, one, the texture of the foam, that's where the boys and the men are separated. But then the coating is also so critical.
2: Oh yeah. Yeah, the foam part, it really takes a skill to get that looking good. Like anybody could get a foam truck and learn how to do it and just start spraying. They could probably get it watertight if they've got enough experience and know what to look for and when they're doing it. But to really make it look good, really get it draining, that's the difference. That's what you.
4: And you said anybody could get a foam truck. Anybody with what, about $250,000?
2: Yeah, well, you need some money.
3: All right. 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

0: Up on the roof this morning, Tim Forsey, owner of DuraFoam Roofing, our foam roofing Rosie certified contractor for 30 years. I became such an advocate of foam roofing when my daughter graduated high school and decided to attend college at U of A. I said, well, we're not going to put you in a dorm. We're going to go ahead and buy a house, and you're going to be the landlord, and you're going to get roommates, and we're going to cover the mortgage. And it had an old roof. It was old Tucson masonry, almost flat roof. You know, it has virtually no insulation in the ceiling at all. So I called your dad, and I said, would you go to Tucson? He said, no. I said, would you please go to Tucson? No. I said, look. He said, Rosie, I've got lodging, I've got food, I've got so many things to think about. We're busy up here. I said, I tell you what, it's my house, and I'll cook boudin breakfast, po' boy lunches, and gumbo dinners. He said, okay, I'll send a crew down. And that was about 93.
1: Okay.
0: And that house, I was by it just, we don't have it anymore, but I was by it recently, and they're still maintaining it. I mean, foam in Pima County was like being an alien. No one knew what you were talking about.
1: Yeah. From what I've heard down in Tucson, they didn't, that's still kind of a new thing. They didn't really adopt foam for a long time.
2: There's like four different coating manufacturers down there, and they all coat the asphalt torch down systems, but the actual foam itself is still very foreign.
0: Coating capital of the world.
1: Is that what it is? It is. Maybe I should open a shop down there.
0: Oh, man. Well, let's talk about what are the options when someone is contemplating. We call it flat roofs, but ideally none of them are flat. They've got at least an eighth inch, quarter inch per foot drainage to get the water off the roof. What are our options for drying that surface in?
1: Well, as long as it's got a good slope, 1 inch is usually a good option to just go put 1 inch over the top. That's what we do at a minimum.
0: Okay.
1: There are certain instances we will build it up with foam.
0: You do have that option, don't you?
1: Yeah. We'll go 3 inches to 1 inch, 4 inches to 2 inches. We do it a lot in places like Sun City when those houses were built in, what, the 70s, 60s, 70s. They put no
0: literally,
1: porch.
0: Literally,
1: no
0: flat roof.
1: Yeah, literally flat. No pitch at all.
0: Yeah.
1: Yeah, so we do it a lot down there. There's other
0: options. I don't know if you know. You don't know this because it was done while you were still learning English in the first grade. But you're Dave at my house. It was a territorial home that was built in the 60s. Perfectly flat roof. Had no parapets. They just figured if rain fell up there, sooner or later it was going to find its way off. We parapeted the front of it and added a little territorial look to it. They came in with 8-inch foam blocks and cut it trapezoidally to give me a drainage all the way to the back. That's the quietest house you ever live in, I'll tell you.
1: Yeah, we just did a bid for a general contractor. He wanted a similar situation like that. He wanted a pitch built out of foam blocks, so...
0: And then you foam the top of that, and you elastomeric over that, and you're done.
1: Yeah, you got to mechanically fasten it down to the deck, or we've done other ways. We've glued it down with the foam. We just call it cold foam operation, and it's basically, we don't heat it up. We just spray it on, glue it down to the deck, and that's worked.
0: Yeah, it's worked great. Well. I mean, y'all did it in my house 30 years ago, and it's still there, baby.
1: Yeah, and we just did a big commercial job, similar thing, too, last month down in Tempe. Where we had I don't know what it was, 230 pieces of foam boards. This is a big job.
0: Wow.
1: Where we mechanically fastened and foamed over the top. So he's got, I think, 6 inches of foam now.
0: When y'all do a typical residential 1-inch foam, what kind of insulation value are we getting out of that 1 inch?
1: Per inch, you get about 6.5 R value.
0: Okay. And for anyone familiar with insulation, R11 in a 2x4 or R19 in a 2x6, you're thinking, well, R6 isn't much. But when you move the R6 to the outside of the building, as opposed to an R11 on the inside of the building, the R6 is actually more effective than the R11.
1: Yeah.
0: So it is a very effective thermal insulation product.
1: Oh, yeah. We get a lot of customers over time where they've come back to us and say, hey, my bill actually went down, or I've noticed a huge difference. And I got a story about that when my sister was building her house up in New River. So we foamed the roof on there, too. And when it was still in the framing stage, so I think the windows were on and it was framed out in the plywood. This is the middle of summer, right? It's hot. And after we put that roof on, you could walk inside.
0: And, the framed house.
1: The framed house, and you could feel like a 10-degree difference.
0: Yeah.
1: It was crazy.
0: And how deep can you go if you're trying to create a little cricket in a trouble spot on a roof?
1: You can go 3-4 inches. You can go more if you want. But for a cost effective standpoint, it seems that once you go past the 3-4 inch, you're not really gaining much in insulation value.
2: And just out of curiosity, those insulation value aside, how strong is it? Could you go 6 inches, 8 inches, 12 inches before the material itself couldn't really be structurally there?
1: You're talking like just standing on it?
2: Yeah.
1: Yeah, you could go. We did a roof up in the Boulders a couple years ago. Well, we didn't do the original roof, but we started tearing this thing off, and it was, I want to say it was 12 inches of foam, and we had no idea. Like, we usually you core it, but for whatever reason, they didn't core it. I think maybe a storm was coming in to check, and the tear-off guy calls me, and it was...
2: We need more dumpsters.
1: Yeah.
2: 40 yards not going to be enough.
1: It was unbelievable how much was on there.
2: All right, time for bottom of the hour news. If you've got a question about your roof, you can join the conversation. 1-888-767-4348. That's 1-888-ROSIE for you. Text questions can also be sent to 620-620. And if you need to send a media file, email that to info@rosieonthehouse.com.
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12: Good morning, KTAR News. Time is 9:30. I'm Troy Barrett. A few weeks ago, Arizona Public Service introduced a proposal for a 14% rate increase for residential customers. Within that proposal is a request to allow APS to switch to formula rates, which many people are worried that this will mean automatic yearly increases for customers. APS President Ted Geisler joined Arizona's Morning News to say that that claim doesn't paint the whole picture.
13: And what that means is rather than having these what I call big lumpy rate increases that are double digit in nature every few years, you adjust rates each year. They can go up or they can go down.
12: Geisler adds that 48 states already have formula increases.
14: All of that work needs to happen every year to try to minimize fire risk
12: New reports indicate that there is an increased wildfire risk throughout the Southwest this year. Aaron Weiss with conservation advocacy group, the Center for Western Priorities, says that it's due to the Trump administration cutting federal workers at land management agencies, including 700 people in Arizona. Weiss is calling on Congress and the administration to restore funding to those agencies. Go ahead and check traffic now from the Valley Chevy Dealers Traffic Center. We have a crash involving a bicycle, 44th Avenue and Baseline. Also a crash on 71st Avenue and Olive. Construction this weekend, State Route 51 southbound, closed between Indian School and I-10. That'll be back open 5 a.m. Monday. Eastbound Loop 202 Santan Freeway is closed between Price and Arizona Avenue until 5 a.m. Monday as well. KTAR weather for the valley, stronger winds and some hotter than average temperatures on the way. Mostly sunny today, 107 your forecast high today. We turn windy this afternoon and this evening. We'll keep the wind around through at least Monday night and possibly even into Tuesday. Looking for a high of 105 on Sunday. 90 now in Tempe, weather brought to you by Homes 2X. I'm Troy Barrett on Arizona's news station, KTAR News.
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2: Halfway through our conversation on not only foam roofing, but roofing in general. And we do have some things to get to still on our talking points that we outlined in our article that went out Tuesday. 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But we are here for the Arizona homeowner, 1-888-767-4348. That's 1-888-ROSIE for you. 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And we're going to get to a couple of those listener questions before we continue our conversation.
17: Yeah, hey, Orlando called while we were on break, couldn't hold. But Tim, he has a foam roof and recently has had to have his air conditioning serviced. And he was just concerned about people walking around up there. Does he need to do, he doesn't have any problems yet, but he's just wondering, should he build that area up? Is there anything in particular he should be watching for?
1: So, yeah, you're going to have AC guys, you're going to have other contractors walking up on the foam roof. As long as they're not wearing their high heels or golf shoes, should be good to go.
0: Dropping knives.
1: Baseball cleats. Yeah, dropping knives, baseball cleats. You know, as long as they're wearing their standard work boots, they're probably fine. But it's never a bad idea. If you're worried about it, we can come out, we can check it out. What I do see happening is sometimes they have, you know, 5-gallon buckets full of goo and stuff that they use to seal. And those things are quite heavy, and sometimes they're not gentle with dropping them. So you'll see that. They'll drop them, you'll see the circle, and it'll penetrate a bit into the foam roof. Generally doesn't cause a leak, but it could cause an issue down the line too. And other things I see is hammers dropped or nails. Yeah. A big one I see is nails, actually. Sometimes I'll run across them where they've stepped on them, and that goes all the way through. I've run across a couple times. But AC guys don't usually use nails, so.
0: Well, Tim, I promise you there'll be no trick questions, but I'm going to change my mind. I'm going to ask you one trick. So if an air conditioning guy can go up there and generally keep it safe if he's careful, why do root woodpeckers like it so much? What is that?
1: That is a trick question. But here's my theory on woodpeckers.
0: Okay, all right.
1: So there's these little bees. I'm not quite sure what kind of bees they are, but they will burrow into the side parapet walls, and occasionally they will do it on the flat part, but it's pretty rare. I do run across it once in a while.
0: I'll be doing it.
1: But they give like a perfect circle right under the side of your parapet wall. And my theory is they're hearing those bees buzzing, and they're trying to get at them. That's what they're trying. I think that's what they're trying to eat. Because you'll get some houses where they'll have the woodpeckers and they'll have it all over. And then you look at the neighbor's house and there's nothing.
0: Nothing.
1: It looks fine. So if they do go on the flat deck underneath, like we had one in Cave Creek after last October storm. And I couldn't find that leak at all. I was trying to figure out why this lady's roof was leaking, looking under the AC. We finally removed the AC, cleaned all the dirt and debris that accumulated. And that's what it was. And they will burrow, and they will go all the way down to the wood, and they will eat the foam out, all, and they'll like make little tunnels.
0: Wow!
1: And there's been a few times I've heard where you can hear the buzzing, like there's a whole nest in there in the wall, and that's my theory.
0: Is that usually when you call Dave? Dave, come take care of this.
1: That's right. Come on up here. I don't want to deal with these guys.
0: That's what I would do.
2: All right, let's get to our callers. Mike's first on the line. Good morning. Welcome to the program.
1: Morning, Mike.
15: Good morning.
2: Yes, sir.
15: I have wind turbines on my roof, and one of them is not working. Is it worth it to replace all three, or should I just do the one?
1: Well, do you know how old your turbines are? I'm assuming this is probably about a shingle roof.
15: Yes, it is a shingle roof. At least 5 or 6 years.
1: 5 or 6. And they replaced the turbines?
15: Yeah, I had the whole roof done, and they replaced the turbines. I think a branch off my tree hit it. And
0: That'll do it.
1: Yeah, that'll do it. Yeah, we were thinking maybe the bearings or something went out, but you probably don't need all three of them replaced. I'd probably just look into getting the one replaced.
0: Yeah, you know, Mike, quite honestly, people think they turn because hot air is leaving the attic, but they don't. They turn with slight breezes. So it is almost as effective stationary as long as it's frozen in the open position as opposed to the closed position. You're probably just fine. I probably wouldn't replace one if the roof was only 5 years old. I'd run with it just the way it is. I might try and get out there and straighten it or lube the bearings a little bit, but I wouldn't be overly concerned about it myself.
15: Okay, I went up there last week and spun it, and it snags on something, and I'm not sure why.
0: Yeah.
1: You probably got a stick down in there.
0: Could have a stick down in there. Could have a piece of the fin bent, you know. You might be able to see it from the inside of the attic looking out as to whether there's a fin or something catching. But if it spins and something's just stopping it from spinning, I'm telling you, somebody can get in there and get that thing spinning again. But that's not critical. Those turbines aren't spinning with hot air leaving the attic. They're spinning in any slight breeze. They're working just as effectively as a hot thermal vent stationary as they are circulatory.
2: So, but if you just need it spinning, if you just want to see it spinning, they'll be happy to take your money at the turbine store.
0: Yeah, that's true. Then you're talking about roof repair and everything, you know.
1: Well, it depends. How it's installed. It might just be a couple screws pop on.
0: That's right.
2: Let's go to Jim and Mesa next on the line at 1-888-767-4348. That's 1-888. Rosie, for you. Good morning, Jim.
18: Good morning.
1: Morning, Jim. How are you?
18: Pretty good. I've got a Ramada in the backyard, and also the back patio. They've got, you know, the rolled roofing on them. I was wondering if there'd be any advantage to replacing that with metal.
1: Is it a is it sloped?
18: Or yes.
1: Like you have a big pitch, or is it real flat?
18: It's about say 15 degrees or more.
0: 212.
1: Yeah. Well, I don't know if you'd really want to put metal on something flat.
0: What is it, 15? 12 by 15? 12 by 15, you can get full sheets to cover the 12, but be an option. Is it currently leaking? What's the purpose of thinking through a new roofing material?
1: Yeah, it's just for...
18: It's about 15 years old.
0: Okay, that's reason enough. And it's an outdoor Ramada, so

0: under a metal roof. I know there's a lot of old Western stables and barns with low pitch roofs, and it's the corrugated tin roofs, whatnot. And it works. It'll be fine. But you do need the right underlayment. There are going to be less expensive options for sure.
1: Yeah, you see those on those mobile homes. They put those corrugated metal on that.
0: Yeah. Corrugated metal is an option. What would be some of the peel and stick?
1: Yeah, you'd want to put some sort of peel and stick underlayment under there for sure to keep it watertight.
0: We're hardly doing 90-pound mop on anymore, are we?
1: No. I don't see any.
0: All those guys retired.
1: Like the insurance.
0: And they never taught their kids how to do it.
1: Smart guys.
0: Yeah, smart kids. Man, that was a job I could never imagine. I'd be on the concrete pouring crew, and we'd be rolling up and washing our tools off, and they'd be showing up to haul hot mops.
1: Could you imagine doing that at 115?
0: Uh-uh. Oof. I could not. So we're here talking roofing. If you have a question, don't hesitate to ask. I do have a question about foam roofs. How far north can I take a foam roof? Can I take it to Camp Verde, to Flagstaff, to Sholo?
1: Oh yeah, yeah. We've got one right in Shumway. If you know where Shumway is, just north of Sholo.
0: Yeah.
1: We've done some in Winslow. We've done them in Sedona. There's actually a lot in Sedona. You can go up there. Flagstaff, I don't know if we've done any, but I don't see why not.
0: Interesting.
1: Yeah, it becomes an issue with snow load, so you just got to make sure your trusses and everything can handle. But I'm sure it already is because it's going to be in Flagstaff.
0: Yeah.
1: But yeah, it's no problem. You can put them right over the top up there.
0: Okay, let's talk about that coating that goes on top. We talk about how important the surface of the foam is and that it's fairly smooth. If you want to go visually check your own roof, be thinking about the speckled surface of a basketball or a football. If it looks more like a pile of scrambled eggs, that's less than ideal.
1: Correct.
0: Yeah.
1: Orange peel is another good example.
0: Orange peel is another great example of what would be the right look you want. It's nice and smooth. It allows not only the water to move off, but the dirt and the dust and the landscape litter.
1: Yeah.
0: All that scrambled egg stuff just catches all that stuff.
1: So coating it varies. You want a correct thickness on there. So the UV sunlight rays eat the foam. And if that coating gets below, I believe it's around 14 milliliters or millimeters thick. So it's pretty thin. So once it gets below that, it can go right through the coating.
0: And it goes on at what mil?
1: We shoot for 10 to 20 per coat.
0: Okay.
1: Somewhere in there. And on a new roof, we do a minimum of 2 coats. So you should have 20 to 25 is what we like to achieve. And then a third coat, we somewhere in the 30s.
0: And you're given what kind of warranty on that?
1: With 2 coats, we give a 5-year.
0: Okay.
1: And 3 coats, we give a 10-year. A lot of companies will give a 10-year with 2 coats. But with this coating, it breaks down in the heat. And you're going to lose about a mil thickness every year.
0: Oh, okay.
1: So that's why you got to recoat them. So if you imagine you have 20 on there, and after 9 years, you're down to 12, 11, you're running the idea that you may not be able to recoat that roof after 10 years. So with our third coat, you don't have to worry about it. It'll go the full 10 years, and it'll save you money versus maybe even having to tear off after 10 years with 2 coats.
0: How often would y'all generally recommend somebody visually inspect their foam roof?
1: If you can get up there, I'd inspect it at least once a year. It depends in your neighborhood, too, what I see. So if you have big mature trees and mesquite trees and I can't remember what are those big leaves.
0: Texas ebony. I thought you were talking about the big pods.
1: they're big trees, but they shed a lot of leaves. And so if you live somewhere where you get a lot of leaves coming down, the pine needles, the eucalyptus trees, that's what I was thinking.
0: Okay.
1: And I would probably go up there couple times a year and just get those cleaned off and so they don't plug anything up. But if you live out like where I live up in New River, I go up there once a year and I got nothing up there. So it just kind of depends on how your neighborhood

0: is and what kind of tree debris is coming down in the neighborhood.
1: When y'all are looking at a foam roof, what are you looking for to determine whether or not it's time for a recoat?
0: We look to see what the current coating is. I was on one yesterday in Paradise Valley. I was looking, he was asking me the same thing, and I was showing him, if you look real closely, he had a little minor spider webbing going on.
1: Yep.
0: You want to look to see if maybe there's some burnt foam showing up. That's telling you that it's probably getting a little too thin.
1: Yeah.
0: If you got big cracks everywhere, maybe there's something you want to look at. See what's going on with that.
1: All right. Well, we're going to be back wrapping up our conversation primarily about foam roofs, but Durafoam does do other roofs. I don't want to put them in a box, but it is what they're known for. We're here with Tim Forsty, the owner of Durafoam, and we're going to be back right after this.
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3: It's really an honor to be here. 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
3: 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We have a ton of information on there. 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
2: Joel, welcome to the team.
3: Thank you so much.
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0: down to our final segment, and Tim, I was looking at y'all's logo, and I'm like, guys, who's not paying attention? This is not Durafoam's logo. And I didn't have time to say anything because I just noticed that the broadcast was getting started. And I'm glad I didn't say anything because you walk in and your Durafoam hat is, I'm like, oh, they must have changed their logo recently.
1: So, yeah, we've been kind of rebranding. Started about 2 months ago and changed the logo, and we've thrown a lot more focus on social media and online and an online presence, which before probably wasn't very strong. So we're trying to really get that grown and strengthened. We've been focusing a lot of, I've been making a lot of videos on our socials too about little DIY stuff that homeowners could do themselves if they ever run into a pickle or a bind. There's stuff you can do. If it looks like a rain tomorrow night and you ain't got time to get somebody out there, you know, we can probably walk you through something on how to keep you sealed over a rainstorm.
2: And just the instructional video of this is what you see on your roof, you need to get a professional out of here.
1: Oh yeah. I've been walking a lot of roofs, and I try to video just about anything I can think of anymore, and we've been slowly putting them on there.
2: Yeah. Very, very, very helpful. It turns this show into a show and tell show.
1: Oh yeah.
2: I mean, we're going to do something in the next hour where I'm going to address someone's question and we're going to post on Facebook. It just gives everybody the visual of what I've been trying to talk about, and people send questions now and text us the pictures. I mean, the visual just is so, it adds a whole nother dimension to the educational curve.
1: Yeah. Our first video that we posted was the very first one. It was from last October. Remember that big rainstorm? And this one of our customers calls and says, "Hey Tim, I got a big leak in our bathroom. You know, like their drywall's coming down." And I go over there. I'm like, "What is going on here? Like, this is a substantial damage." And you know, usually with a foam roof, if it leaks, there's like a little crack or something, and it's pretty minimal. It's not a huge thing. Or something happened around the scupper, or something's going on there. He had nothing right there, so I go climb on his roof, and he had drains about 20 feet away from his skylight, and it was literally a handful of dirt had plugged his drain, and he had probably about 8 inches of water, and it
2: puddled
1: went
2: up
1: puddled up, and it was still sitting there. It was like 3 days after the storm, and you imagine it was even higher than that, and it was going right down through his skylight, just water pouring through there. No problem at all with the roof. It was just plugged, unfortunate. A couple sticks got over the top, and then over time. So that's why we say you want to really keep those drains clear of debris. Yeah, if you go on our socials, you can see the video, and you can see how much water was just flying out of there. And it was probably 10 minutes long of water just gushing out at the bottom. It's pretty neat.
0: And social accounts, like which platforms? I'm assuming Facebook. You mentioned Instagram, I think.
1: Yep, Facebook, Instagram, YouTube. Yeah, we're getting on all of them.
2: Anybody interested in investigating a foam roof, how would they get a hold of y'all?
1: Give us a call, 480-941-5373. That's our phone number. They can go on our website, www.durafoaminc.com. They can go on there. They can submit a form, and we'll contact them and set a time with them.
2: Rosie's certified foam roofing contractor for 25 years. Rosie's exclusive foam contractor at his remodeling company, approaching 35 years. So it's been a long time relationship, very successful relationship. We appreciate the manner in which you carry the Rosie banner, We appreciate the partnership.
1: Appreciate it. Rosie's been great. Thank you.
2: It has. And thanks for joining us this Saturday.
1: Yeah, no problem. We'll do it again.
2: All right. It's easy, isn't it?
1: It is.
2: Yeah.
1: Wasn't as nervous as the first time.

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12: From ABC News, I'm Mike Dubusky. Democrat Graham Plattner is currently leading the pack ahead of Tuesday's primary elections in Maine, but a recent New York Times story details allegations from two women who claim they were physically abused by him during their relationships. It's the latest in a series of scandals for Plattner, who addressed it all at a campaign event last night.
13: When hurtful things I said on the internet a decade ago came out into the public, as I shared my personal journey through PTSD and darkness, of recovery and accountability and growth, Maine had my back.
12: If Plattner wins on Tuesday, he'll face Republican Susan Collins in the midterms. Here she is reacting to the Plattner story.
14: The allegations in the latest story are troubling, and I believe that Graham Plattner has a lot of questions to answer.
12: Another large-scale Ukrainian drone attack today on St. Petersburg, Russia.
15: This is another audacious strike by the Ukrainians targeting Russia's second city of St. Petersburg and the surrounding Leningrad region, again targeting military and energy infrastructure. This is the second strike in the last few days that we've seen, and part of the reason that we're seeing the Ukrainians target St. Petersburg is because Russia's been holding its annual forum there.
12: ABC News Chief Foreign Correspondent Ian Pannell reporting. Meanwhile, in Lebanon, another Israeli airstrike killing two officers and a soldier, according to the Lebanese army. It's the latest of at least five IDF aerial attacks on Lebanese army personnel, resulting in at least four deaths. The rising cost of oil, driven in large part by the war in Iran and the conflict in the Middle East, now entering its 14th week. 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
6: Good morning, KTAR News. Time is 10:02. I'm Troy Barrett. Maricopa County Recorder Justin Heap once again rejected the offer to meet with the Maricopa County Board of Supervisors amid their ongoing election fight. The board had asked Heap to meet publicly with them as the two entities battle over election authority. Heap has argued that the board is taking over his early voting election duties, and the board says there's been a communication breakdown with the recorder's office. Maricopa County's primary election is on July 21st. The hiker who was hoisted off South Mountain's Mormon Trail Friday afternoon has died. The man fell about 30 to 40 feet while he was hiking with a family member. That family member called 911. Phoenix Fire Rescue crews did locate the hiker, got him off the trail, and they airlifted him to a hospital where he later died. Mesa police are investigating the death of a 36-year-old man with developmental disabilities who was found inside a vehicle. It happened outside Pathways for Life, a home care facility near Lindsay and University. Police confirmed to KTAR that homicide detectives are investigating the case. No details on what caused the death so far. A New River couple will spend years in federal prison after stealing more than $12 million from the state's Medicaid program. Prosecutors say Vaughn and Alexis Curry billed the state for fake behavioral health services, and then they bought luxury cars and properties while the patients were left unsupervised. In addition to prison time, the pair must also repay the full amount. You can visit KTAR.com for the full story.
16: It is my intent to plead no contest to all charges.
6: Adam Schief has confessed to killing Pastor William Schoeneman in New River last year, and he has now pleaded guilty to 9 charges, including premeditated first-degree murder. The confession comes after Schief tried to plead no contest, but the prosecutors pushed back, saying that that's usually reserved for suspects who don't remember the crime.
17: That is clearly not the case here, so we would object to a no contest plea.
18: Okay,
16: that's fine. Then I'll plead guilty to all charges.
6: Our TV partners at ABC 15 report the plea agreement takes the death penalty off the table. Schief will spend the rest of his natural life in prison. Taking a look at traffic now from the Valley Chevy Dealers Traffic Center. We have a crash involving a bicycle, 44th Avenue and Baseline. Crash on 71st Avenue and Olive. That should be in the cleanup stages. Southbound State Route 51 closed between Indian School and I-10 until 5 a.m. Monday. And eastbound Loop 202 Santan Freeway closed between Price and Arizona Avenue. And that'll be back open 5 a.m. Monday as well. Plenty of sunshine, a little bit breezy today, but the winds are going to get stronger tonight and will stay windy through at least Tuesday. 107 your forecast high today, 105 tomorrow, and we'll stay right around 105 most of next week. 91 now in Peoria, and weather is brought to you by Homes 2X. I'm Troy Barrett on Arizona's news station, KTAR News.
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0: Roofing, getting you pre-season prepared for what they're promising will be, or they're assuring us will be. I don't guess no weatherman ever promises, right? But they're assuring us we're going to have a wetter than normal monsoon season, and we certainly pray and hope so. But before I get into the home improvement part of Rosie on the House this 10 o'clock hour, in the year 2026, we are taking a couple minutes at the start of every 10 o'clock hour and just covering a few details celebrating the anniversary of the 250th year of the signing of the Declaration of Independence. And I've been encouraging people, get a copy of the Declaration, read it. The preamble is great, but that's really not the heart of the topic. The heart of the topic is all the grievances the patriots were filing against the King of England. And they say, Rosie, it's so hard to read. It's like the New American Standard Bible, the King James English. I said, no, it's not. No. I'm going to take that argument away from you right here. The Declaration of Independence was written in what linguists call early modern English. I'm going to read you a paragraph of it. And then last night, I asked Jennifer, plug that in the ChatGTP and see how it spits out in modern-day English. So I'm going to read you each version of it here real quick before we dive into our topic of the hour. So in the Declaration of Independence, in the search for life, liberty, and the pursuit of happiness, I'm going to quote, that to secure these rights, governments are instituted among men deriving their just powers from the consent of the governed. That whenever any form of government becomes destructive of these ends, it is the right of the people to alter or to abolish it and to institute new government, laying its foundation on such principles and organizing its powers in such form as to them shall seem most likely to affect their safety and happiness. That's the original early modern English. Here's how ChatGPT spitted it out. Government exists to protect these rights, and they get their authority from the people they govern. If the government consistently violates these rights instead of protecting them, the people have the right to change it or replace it with a new government that will do a better job. I thought ChatGPT did a pretty good job right there. I thought that wrapped it up pretty good. And I did exercise my privilege of the House and asked Jennifer to do that because I don't know a thing about ChatGPT. I know one thing. I'm set in my ways in a couple ways. And one thing I'm dead set on, man was never meant to fight telephones or computers. Men were built chemically, physically, spiritually, psychologically, to fight saber-toothed lions and tigers and bears. We were never meant to fight these silly things called digital components. Woo!
1: He does fight them, doesn't he, Romy?
0: Oh, man. And that thing just about got thrown into the next county last night. All right, enough of that said. We're celebrating the 250th anniversary, the signing of the Declaration of Independence, which just happened to birth the greatest nation in the history of mankind, and you're living it and you're experiencing right here in the United States of America. I just want to set that straight. In my mission to set things straight, I couldn't not bring somebody from APS onto the show to talk about the current rate increase application at the Corporation Commission. There is so much erroneous, crazy, nut, crazy, foolish information going on around this that I had to bring somebody on. So we extended an invitation, and Ms. Ann Carlton graciously accepted the conversation. And she's sitting in on the hearings virtually every single day, so she could bring us the current status. Ms. Ann, thanks again for joining us. I know you're a repeat visitor. We love having you on the show.
2: Well, thank you so much for having me. I really appreciate the opportunity to talk to you today.
0: Well, you should, because every time I have you on, I'm accused of being a shill for APS. But when people start complaining to me about the price of their electricity, I start the conversation by, why don't you just Google search average price of power across the nation in America? And it'll tell you how good a job it's being done right here in the Valley of the Sun. You guys are very competitive on a national comparative basis.
2: That is right. If you look at us across other states, our residential rates are below the national average. And I do think it's important to also talk about, because oftentimes when people see those prices per average, that could mean a lot of things. But if you're on certain rates, you could be paying as little as 6 cents per kilowatt hour. Or if it's on peak time, meaning it's expensive for us to produce power and we're trying to give you a price signal to use less around that 4 to 7 period, that's when you'll see that around 15 cents per kilowatt hour. And so not only are people, you know, getting a lower than average rate, but if you know how to use the rate you're on, you can even try to save more money.
0: Well, and why are y'all letting these data centers drive up our costs so much?
2: So data centers,
0: that's the reason for this territory. Application, right?
2: No. Thank you for that good question.
0: Man.
2: So no, this application is really meant to update our rates to be reflective of what we're spending to maintain the grid. So people's rates are currently based off of money we spent in 2021 and 2022. This rate case application is looking at what we spent in 2024 and 2025, where we've seen every piece and part go up anywhere from 50 to 100%. If you look outside your window and see those wires that move the energy all over the state, those have gone up by over 87%. And so just the amount of money we're spending to do the same amount of work to maintain the grid has gone up. Data centers, we're looking forward. Right now, they only make up about 5% of our portfolio, but they could make up a lot more in the future. And so this rate case, we're looking forward and we're saying they need a 45% increase to their rates to make sure that they're paying their cost of service. And then we're also looking at how we assign costs. So if we do have to build something like a power plant, and they're the reason we need to build it, that we assign them those costs. And so they don't get spread out to everybody.
0: And I don't think that piece of information is getting out often enough.
2: Yeah. I think people are really worried, and maybe rightfully so. There's been other states in the country where they already have a large amount of data centers, much more than we do now, where they did see residential rates go up by quite a bit because of things like building new power plants and having those costs assigned to everybody. And we are in a really good situation right now where we've been able to maintain a reliable grid for our growing economy. And then with this rate case, we are working very, very hard to make sure that we don't see those cost shifts in Arizona, at least for our customers.
0: Yeah, well, I appreciate the way the application is written in segregating and separating those high demand specific future consumers apart from the residential consumer. It is, and some of the bad information is what's happened in the East Coast, kind of ahead of the Arizona curve. I mean, residents were, in fact, asked to bear the burden of increasing the grid to support this data center. And that's why so many people on the East Coast keep voting these data centers out, down, and away. But I appreciate the lessons y'all have learned in the way the legislation, the application is written. It's kudos to you guys.
2: I appreciate that. Yeah, we have been able to learn from other mistakes. And so we do feel like we've got a really great proposal in this rate case. One of the other things that we're proposing is a formula rate, which would allow us to evaluate that cost of service of each type of customer every year. And so if those data centers or other large customers become even more expensive to serve, we can do an annual adjustment to make sure that they always are paying their cost of service. And we don't see that slipping.
0: Well, if you're not happy with your electric bill, I would just tell you, take your bill, divide it by the total consumption of kilowatts, by the total on the bottom of your bill, and see if you aren't somewhere in the neighborhood of 15 to 16, 17 cents. If you're not, I can tell you one thing, you're not super cooling, because we can get you well below that. And even at 15, 16, 17 cents, you're well below the national average. So I don't know what else we could do. And then the reliability. I mean, I've got family at PG&E, but they don't know week to week whether they're going to have electricity or brownouts or rolling brownouts. It's incredible.
2: We do work very hard to keep the lights on 365 days a year. That's absolutely correct.
0: Well, I'm going to get a rash of emails all next week about how I backed y'all up, but I do back y'all up. I think our energy company providing companies in general across Arizona do an absolutely astounding job, and thanks for the job y'all do.
2: Well, I appreciate it. And please let your listeners know if they need assistance with their bill to log on and go to aps.com/assistance. We've got a lot of programs that can help people out if they're struggling with their electricity bills.
0: Ann Carlton, this is a big title. Hang on, y'all. She is the manager of regulatory compliance at APS, and we appreciate her taking time out of her personal Saturday morning to join us and help educate you, the Arizona homeowner, on what is really going on. Miss Ann, thanks a million.
2: Thank you so much. I appreciate it.
0: All right. We appreciate you. Appreciate the information. With that, we're going to go on a short break and open the phone lines up. 1-888-767-4348. Anything you want to ask about your house, home, castle, or cabin, even if you want to try and chew me out for how I feel about data centers or electricity, call. Let's have a talk about it.
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1: I wonder if they'll let me enter. I met a homeowner this week in Paradise Valley that actually wanted a room in their house set up in case of a power outage that certain medical equipment could maintain guaranteed 24-hour operation. I wonder if I could put his name in there. Would they let me do that?
0: Mm-hmm.
1: Because that would be one component of creating that 24-hour supply.
0: Absolutely.
1: Okay. Well, awful gracious offer, generous offer of Sun Valley Solar. And they're doing this in commemoration of their 20th anniversary. So congratulations to them for that.
0: And aside from just the super cooling, but the we had APS on in the last segment talking about, the rate increases coming.
1: The application.
0: Yeah. Well, that's one thing solar and now with the power walls in tandem with those, that you're kind of insulating yourself from any future increase.
1: You are.
0: Properly designed.
1: In a big degree, you are. That's exactly right. So it's another great actor. Well, one of the ways we work to become your best friend is we have an online presence constantly at rosieonthehouse.com. And We're being sent questions all the time, and I wanted to bring this one up. Through a little team effort here, I asked Jennifer if she couldn't not only figure out ChatGPT last night, but I asked her, could you post these pictures to Facebook so we could encourage people that are listening to the show, go to your computer, log into Facebook, log on to Rosie on the House, and Jennifer's going to post some photographs of a challenge we were issued this particular week from a homeowner named Sarah. She says, you have a mystery to solve. Mystery/issue. We are seeing a white powder-like substance all over the house, especially on plastic items, and even in our cupboards. It appears within days of wiping the surfaces off. It's definitely not dust. It's white powdery substance. It started appearing a few years ago. We thought it started after we installed a new air conditioning unit. We're not sure. We've had new flooring installed in January. Not sure. We've had the ductwork clean. Not sure. So, Rosie, solve the mystery. Well, I responded to Sarah and I said, well, Sarah, I need to know a few more questions. We have dealt with this issue in the past with other homeowners. And I wanted to verify, in fact, who cleaned your ductwork, because I want to find out what equipment was used that makes a big difference as to how clean they really got them and not. And then I asked her, what do your air conditioning filters look like when you change them? Can you take them out and blow them off with the white dust coming off that filter or not? Because that's going to tell us where this product is originating. But here's the real answer to the question. We've got another testing step to take. And I've got to thank Todd Russo of Rias for teaching me this technique through a man by the name of Tom Campbell. And you get a tank that's in a vacuum with a little timed electric valve on it. And you put that tank in the middle of your house. And that valve opens for seconds every few minutes over the course of a day. And then the contents of that tank is sent to a laboratory. what they can tell you about what's inside your house is unbelievable. We did this for a family in Sun City a couple years ago, and we knew what hairspray she was using in the master bedroom. We knew which cleaning products she was using inside the house. But we also were able to determine exactly what that white powder was. And when we know what it is, and it could be one of about five things, once we know what that is, then we know exactly where to look for it. So this new technology is absolutely incredible. The downside is it takes scientists and white coat people in laboratories and equipment being sent to your house and postage. It's a little bit expensive, but it will 100% identify what the dust is. And once we know that, we know where to attack the problem. So, Ms. Sarah, it's a mystery, but it's not an unsolvable mystery. And we're going to work together, you and I, on getting this solved for you, your house, your home, and your family, and your pets. We're gonna pin this down. So, again, one more case where we are unstumpable. Where are we going? Oh, you know what I'd like to do real quick? We got a break here in just a second. But we were talking about supercooling a minute ago. We are so close to funding the Rosie on the House habitat build. We're moving in to supercooling season. If you're a supercooler and you have for years and you've saved a ton of money, I couldn't thank you enough if you would just take a I'm not asking you to send me all your savings. If just you could take a percentage of that savings and go to rosieonthehouse.com, go to the Habitat Build tab, says donate now. Could you please donate to the house we are going to build at Rosie on the House, at Habitat for Humanity? You army of super coolers, if all of you would just give a percentage, we could finish funding this house lickety split in no time flat. Please do that. It's a personal request from me to you.
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1: 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Listen, y'all, if you want anything done at your house and you want it done Rosie Wright, make a point of calling us, contacting us, and have us come out and take a look at it. And I'm not just talking about big jobs. We have a man by the name of Brian who holds up the smaller projects in the home services division. And we got a Google review on him this week that just dripped with gooiness. I love him. Oh, could you please send him to my house every day? There's nothing he can't do. Any project. Rosie Wright, give us a ring.
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10: Good morning, KTAR News. Time is 10:30. I'm Troy Barrett. A few weeks ago, Arizona Public Service introduced a proposal for a 14% increase in the rates for residential customers. Now, within that proposal is a request to allow APS to switch to formula rates, which has many people worried that this will mean automatic yearly increases for customers. APS President Ted Geisler joined Arizona's Morning News to say that that claim doesn't paint the whole picture.
8: And what that means is rather than having these what I call big lumpy rate increases that are double digit in nature every few years, you adjust rates each year. They can go up or they can go down.
10: Geisler adds that 48 states already have formula increases.
11: All of that work needs to happen every year to try to minimize fire risk.
10: New reports indicate that there's an increased wildfire risk throughout the Southwest this year. Aaron Weiss with the conservation advocacy group called the Center for Western Priorities says that it's due to the Trump administration cutting federal workers at land management agencies, including 700 employees in Arizona. Weiss is calling on Congress and the administration to restore the funding to those agencies. Checking traffic now from the Valley Chevy Dealers Traffic Center. We have a crash to tell you about. This is on Beardsley and Cave Creek in Phoenix. Be on the lookout for that. Southbound State Route 51 closed between Indian School and I-10. That'll be back open 5 a.m. on Monday. Also, eastbound Loop 202, the Santan Freeway closed between Price and Arizona Avenue until 5 a.m. Monday as well. KTAR weather for the Valley. We've got some stronger winds and some hotter than average days on the way today. Just a little bit breezy and a high of 107 tonight. We'll be breezy to windy and an overnight low of 80. Windy on Sunday, Monday, and Tuesday. Highs around 105 as we finish out the weekend. We'll stay pretty close to 105 most of next week. It is 93 degrees now in Mesa. 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I'm Troy Barrett on Arizona's news station, KTAR News.
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1: The good, the bad, and the ugly.
2: That's our topic today, the good, bad, and the ugly as it relates to homeowners associations.
1: Now, this will get as many responses as my segment with APS.
2: And overall, I oppose to ever living in one. But... in situations like...
1: Well, that's because you still think it's okay to raise okra in Grandpa's wheel well that he left at the family reunion 3 years ago in your front yard. It's the Cajun side of you, and that's that you earn it. You come by it honestly.
2: Well, the aggravating thing is when, you know, you've been in an area for a long time, and someone buys a lot near you, and within... Once the house is done, this acre lot, they're... is more junk stashed on that 1 acre. Like, vehicles that you've never even seen before.
1: Yeah, that's horrible.
2: That are rusted out, don't have working engines. It's like, what? Yeah, thanks for turning the neighborhood into your local junkyard pile.
1: Yeah. That's the purpose of HOAs. And we couldn't not talk about HOAs without bringing our Rosie Certified Realtor into the conversation. Vicki Gorman. Vicki, thanks for joining us this Saturday morning.
3: Oh, thanks so much, Rosie.
1: Now, see, Vicki is the prim and the proper type. She probably has no Cajun blood in her at all. She's okay. Got no crawfish nets hanging in the cypress tree out in that front yard. No, she, and that pirogue is put up in the garage. It's not in that garden. But Vicki, you're talking to Cajuns, and you know it was six kids, 12 grandchildren. It's not unusual to have a couple bicycles in the driveway and whatnot. But tell us in your experience the good, the bad, and the ugly of HOAs.
3: So the good about HOA is that it keeps the neighborhood kind of looking nice, always looking nice, always maintained, always looking fresh. And then it also helps the equity of the homeowner in their home, because if all the homes look really good, it's more attractive to new buyers. So more people will be looking at that neighborhood, and it's great for the buyer and the seller.
1: The uniformity of a well-kept premise and neighborhood.
3: Right.
1: Okay. So why wouldn't you want an HOA?
3: So there are, well, like Romy, there are people that do not like them. You know, they just want to do their own thing on their own land and do their own thing on their own property. And you should. Absolutely, you should. 100%. Because then you could build what you want. You could build a fence. You could put, you know, you could park cars on there. You could have a business on there. A lot of people in town, in Phoenix, all over the valley, they have their home, their property, their land, and a business next to it. And it makes it very, very easy for them and a great livelihood.
1: Vicki, as a realtor, I mean, I see posts in social networking about people that are maybe fairly new to an area, and they're frustrated with the demands and the restrictions of the homeowner association. What's a realtor's obligation to inform them? Hey, this community is regulated. Here's the standards. Make sure you know this before you sign on the dotted line.
3: 100%, Rosie. And so buyers always in the state of Arizona have an inspection period. And so the buyer who is buying a home in a neighborhood with an HOA, they have time to review the CC&Rs or the rules and the regulations of the HOA. And I always recommend they read those, they review them before they get any further down the line in purchasing a home. So my big takeaway is, hey, buyer, check this out. Read everything. Ask questions. Call the HOA. Go to a meeting if you can. Make sure you understand everything. Some HOAs are tougher. Some HOAs are lax. Some HOAs have really different rules that don't make any sense. And maybe it's best to clarify those rules before you move forward. And some HOAs sometimes don't always enforce the rules. So that's not great for a neighborhood, right? Because you never know what's going to happen. But those are neighborhoods that people want, you know, some people want to live in those neighborhoods that are nicely kept. They're maintained, you know, everything's manicured and perfect. And they like those.
1: Aren't monthly HOA meetings or quarterly meetings, aren't those records public record? I mean, I do own a rental home in an HOA, okay? But before I bought in an HOA I was going to live in, I would want to see a year of minutes of the meetings just to see how well and efficient it was run, and was it run fairly, and was it run efficiently? Because those records are available to look at, aren't they?
3: Yeah, they are. And if the buyer cannot get them, because sometimes HOA, they're not always public. They are for the homeowner in the association who pays dues for those.
1: Okay.
3: So if the buyer can't get them on their own or through title, they could ask the seller to retrieve all of those. And that is the seller's responsibility to provide for the buyer if the buyer asks.
1: I think that would be.
3: And I usually look for 2 years.
1: That's perfect. Absolutely. I think that is a key issue. Because one of the frustrations I have hearing from homeowners about HOAs is the inconsistency of enforcement. That seems to be the people that are in the HOAs, the number one biggest complaint. I've got an HOA I'm dealing with right now. They ought to be shut down and run out of business for what they're letting one neighbor do to the other neighbor, and they won't even step up and intercede for this homeowner. It's disgusting.
3: Yeah.
1: So, those 2 years of minutes, I think, are key for anybody considering it. It really tells you what you're doing. And then, I mean, there's going to be a cost involved, right?
3: For an HOA?
1: Yeah.
3: Yeah, there's usually some sort of incremental cost, like either monthly, you know, quarterly, twice a year, whatever. So, yeah, and the minutes also provide information if the HOA is going to start, you know, maybe collecting money for capital improvements to fix streets or parks or pools or whatever might, or fitness centers, whatever might be in the HOA.
1: And
3: so
1: just,
3: that's always a good thing to learn.
1: Just ironic that we picked this topic in both on ABC 15 and on Arizona Central. They had two different HOAs reach the headlines of activity this particular week about what they will or won't allow. So I would say, generally speaking, HOAs are a good asset for neighborhoods in the maintaining of some semblance of order and well-kept maintenance. I'm not an opponent to them, but my grandchildren won't keep their stuff organized in a way where I'd ever probably be welcome in one. I need a little more room and a little more privacy of oleanders and whatnot.
3: Yeah.
1: Vicki Gorman of Fathom Realty. Vicki, you are our only Arizona Rosie certified realtor. I didn't know anyone would ever earn that without going through a long list of education classes. When I told you what you would have to do,

0: that I would trust and or use, it would be Vicky. Vicky, why don't, Vicky Gorman of Fathom Realty. Vicky, how would people contact you?
1: Sure, Rosie. They could call me at 602-689-2810.
0: And folks, she just gave you her cell number.
1: Yes.
2: Here come the calls.
1: Absolutely.
0: Okay. Yeah. All right. Give it one more.
1: Yes, absolutely.
0: Give it one more time.
1: It's 602-689-2810.
0: Miss Vicky Gorman, thank you so much for bringing us the insight from your side of the fence on the role of an effective HOA. We really appreciate your time and wisdom.
1: Thank you both. Thank you so much.
3: All right. Well, let's do this. Let's take a break early. We've got our next call on the line, Matt, a regular caller, and he's got a question about attic ventilation. He emailed us some pictures. I'll give Rosie a chance to look at the pictures as well. Then we'll come back and have a little extra time on the back end for our final segment here at Rosie on the House. Well, Martin has finally done it. 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
2: It was absolutely fabulous. Very enjoyable.
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1: We're covering it all today at Rosie on the House. Everything from the $1 billion water infrastructure legislation that was passed to HOAs to Matt's attic ventilation. Let's bring Matt into the conversation and see if we can solve Matt's question. Good morning, Matt.
2: Hey, good morning, Rosie. Good morning, Romy. Happy Saturday.
1: Happy Saturday. Yes, sir. It's our happy place here. Okay. What you working on?
2: You inspired me the last hour to think about my roof and my attic, and and I've listened to you long enough to know that passive attic ventilation is the only way to go.
1: Amen.
2: And my attic only has one, maybe 10 square foot screened in ventilation on the south wall, and one turbine that I installed maybe 4 or 5 years ago. And there's no other attic ventilation, no bird blocks, no screens, no, just nothing.
1: Okay.
2: So I'm wondering, if and when I need to replace my roof, I want to do a ridge vent. But I'm wondering if it's worth it to look at something like that now, or if there's another, something else I should look at, because I'm pretty sure that what I have for attic ventilation is not sufficient.
1: And your house, is that a flat ceiling truss or is that a vaulted ceiling inside?
2: It's vaulted ceiling. And it's a two story.
1: Yeah. It kind of looked like that from the outside picture. So that's what we call a scissor truss. So you don't have a really big attic space as if it was a flat ceiling with the king post truss on top of that. I would tell you I wouldn't be concerned about adding additional ventilation before your roof was ready for replacement. But upon replacement, I would consider the ridge vent would be absolutely the perfect application. I'd probably leave that gable end vent on the end, and I'd do a ridge vent, and you'd be all set. But the fact that it's a ceiling truss, high vaulted ceilings, limited attic space in the first place, it's probably adequately. What's the vintage of the house? When was it built?
2: 86, I believe.
1: 86. So you're in R, at least an R30 in that attic. I would not spend any money worrying about attic ventilation at your house at this point. What's the house livable square footage?
2: 1740-ish.
1: Okay. And it's two-story?
2: Correct.
1: And there's how many people in the house?
2: Five.
1: And y'all are here all through the summer?
2: Yep. And absolutely.
1: Do you have a swimming pool?
2: We do.
1: Is it all electric?
2: Electric. We do have solar. Solar provides probably about, I would say in the summer, maybe about half of our electricity.
1: Yeah.
2: And we do super cool. Big fans of super cool.
1: Oh, well, then Matt, you're in great shape. There's no need to worry about additional attic ventilation until the roof is ready for replacement. Go with the ridge vent. You are exactly dead on right with what your suspicion was. You're in great shape.
2: Okay, awesome. Thank you so much, Rosie.
1: Well, now what are you going to do with all the spare time when you're not putting in a ridge vent?
2: Actually, I'm fixing my son's bed right now. But you know, Rosie, there's never a shortage of projects. There's always a list, and it's just knocking them off one at a time.
1: Amen. Well, Matt, we appreciate you trusting us with the question, and thanks for the call, because now everybody gets a little bit educated. I'll take a couple minutes here and just talk about attic ventilation for a minute. And I learned this from APS. Your summer bill, let's say it's $400, okay? And you keep the high, and you're a 2,000 square foot home, and you keep the temperature at 76 degrees. 10% of that bill, okay, $40, is being caused by the temperature in your attic. So your attic temperature doesn't have near the impact on your electric bill that a lot of people suspect it does. A lot of Motorola engineers, they want to outsmart the situation. They put exhaust turbines on their attic to suck all that hot air out and keep the attic below 115, 120 degrees. All that does is drive your electric bill up. The attic ventilation, if you have properly installed R30 or R38, there's nothing you can do in the attic to help lower your electric bill, okay? So that's for the benefit of all the rest of you. And the one thing you certainly should never do, although we don't see this as much at the home shows as we used to, is you should, there is a right place for radiant barrier insulation. But I absolutely promise, guarantee 100%, the right place is not in your attic. Unless you go in your attic and you dust off all those little aluminum pieces every single week. Radiant barrier was one of the biggest frauds ever imposed on the Arizona homeowners. Well, just one of them. I'd give you about eight right now, right off the top of my head. Romy, save us
3: one
1: from
3: at a time, please.
1: Save us from this. Where are we?
4: 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Arizona staycation.
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4: 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And once a month, we draw and send a listener somewhere in the great state of Arizona. And it all starts by pulling into Sanderson Ford and get your vehicle free rental for the weekend. And there's going to be a little gift basket Char puts together.
3: Oh, no, it's not a little gift basket. It is a big gift basket. And I just wanted to highlight one of the products this week, and it is Cactus Candy. And the website's kind of different. It's a little hard to find, but it's Emilio C. Enterprises. If you just Google Cactus Candy, you'll find it. But some really unique, amazing things. There's prickly pear taffy. And I actually sent some to all the grandkids last month, and they devoured it. You can find it in some of the gift shops, tourism shops, but you can also order direct. They have jalapeno products, prickly pear products, just really unique Arizona stuff. So if you're looking for a theme for a party or a theme for a basket to send yourself, just to kind of tell people to come out and visit you, it would be a great place to go.
1: Have we ever made Ajo a destination for a staycation?
3: Well, no.
1: After me and Jennifer's road trip to Ajo, I think we should make that a destination. We learned a lot about Arizona there, and it'd be a perfect winter trip where you could get up to Kitt Peak or get over to Organ Pipe National Park with the astronomers with their big telescopes. I enjoyed Ajo, and I enjoyed that little school we stayed at, and the, what was it called, the Desert Institute, and their annual Peace Day fair that they have every year.
3: And good food, had a couple of great little restaurants. Yeah, it's a fun little place to hang out.
1: Yeah.
4: And last time I drove through, what I remember, I didn't have time to stop. There's a lot of, wall murals?
1: Lots of wall murals.
3: I like those. Yeah. It's a very artsy town. In the little place, the school we stayed in has converted to a hotel full of art all in the courtyard, and great little gift shop with local artisans. And we actually bought a little
1: painting
3: that we didn't need, but we both really liked. So we got that. But yeah, just a fun place.
4: There's something about the desert when it rains, the smell.
1: Mm-hmm.
4: And if you want to experience the desert smell, wait for a rain and drive from Tucson to Ajo.
3: With the windows down. There you go.
1: Creosote flats are what actually emanate that odor. It's absolutely gorgeous. So Arizona staycation, again, it's just one more thing we do at Rosie on the House you can't find anywhere else. And I am so desperately trying to get the word out. Folks, if you need work done at your house, start by going to rosieonthehouse.com. We are flooded constantly with people being cheated and mistreated. That won't happen at Rosie on the House.
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19: From ABC News, I'm Mike Dabusky. At least 7 people have been killed in Gaza City following the latest round of strikes from Israel. That as Ukraine launches a new round of air attacks at St. Petersburg today. It's the second drone attack on that city in as many days. Here's ABC News chief foreign correspondent Ian Pannell.
20: Part of the reason that we're seeing the Ukrainians target St. Petersburg is because Russia's been holding its annual forum there. It's kind of Russia's answer to the Davos Financial Summit that takes place every year. It was originally designed to attract investors, attract businessmen, attract politicians from around the world. But of course, because of the war with Ukraine, it has shrunk in size.
19: At a campaign event in Maine last night, Democrat Graham Plattner defending himself against several recent controversies, including a New York Times report this week in which 2 women accuse him of physical abuse. California Democrat Ro Khanna made a cross-country trip to support Plattner.
21: There is no way we will restore what Lincoln called our bonds of affection with fellow citizens if we come at each other with harsh judgment and ridicule.
19: Plattner is facing Maine Governor Janet Mills in Tuesday's primary. Meanwhile, in California, elections officials there are still counting the votes from its primary election this past Tuesday. ABC's Alex Stone reports.
22: President Trump has made claims without any evidence that the slow count is due to Democrats trying to steal the election.
0: The president had said the U.S. attorney in L.A. is investigating the election.
19: And the Army is preparing to carry out the executions of the military's four death row inmates, if ordered to do so by the president, according to an internal planning document reviewed by ABC News. If that happens, it would mark the first time the military executed convicted American inmates in more than half a century. You're listening to ABC News.
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6: Good morning. KTAR News time is 11:02. I'm Troy Barrett. Maricopa County Recorder Justin Heap once again rejected an offer to meet with the Maricopa County Board of Supervisors amid their ongoing election fight. The board had asked Heap to meet publicly with them as the two entities battle over election authority. Heap has argued that the board is taking over his early voting election duties. The board says there's been a communication breakdown with the recorder's office. Maricopa County's primary election will be held on July 21st. The hiker who was hoisted off of South Mountain's Mormon Trail on Friday afternoon has died. The man fell about 30 to 40 feet while he was hiking with a family member. That family member called 911. Phoenix Fire and Rescue. They were able to locate the hiker and get him off the trail, send him to the hospital in a helicopter, but he ended up later dying at the hospital. Mesa police investigating the death of a 36-year-old man with developmental disabilities who was found inside a vehicle. It happened outside Pathways for Life, a home care facility near Lindsay and University. Police confirmed to KTAR that homicide detectives are investigating the case. No details on their cause of death. A New River couple, they're going to spend years in federal prison after stealing more than $12 million from the state's Medicaid program. Prosecutors say Vaughn and Alexis Curry billed the state for fake behavioral health services and then bought luxury cars and properties while the patients were left unsupervised. In addition to the prison time, the pair must also repay the full amount. For more on this story, you can go to ktar.com.
22: It is my intent to plead no contest to all charges.
6: Adam Schief has confessed to killing Pastor William Schoeneman in New River last year, and he has now pleaded guilty to 9 charges, including premeditated first-degree murder. The confession comes after Schief tried to plead no contest, but prosecutors pushed back, saying that it's usually reserved for suspects who don't remember the crime.
23: That is clearly not the case here, so we would object to a no contest plea.
24: Okay,
22: that's fine. Then I'll plead guilty to all charges.
6: Our TV partners at ABC 15 report the plea agreement takes the death penalty off the table. Schief will spend the rest of his natural life in prison. Taking a look at traffic now from the Valley Chevy Dealers Traffic Center. We have a crash on northbound State Route 51 near Missouri Avenue and a crash on Central just north of Glendale. As far as weather is concerned over the next couple of days, we're settling into some pretty hot weather right now. 107 your forecast high today, 105 tomorrow. It'll be breezy for most of the afternoon, and then we're going to turn windy as we head into tonight. Windy conditions for Monday and Tuesday as well. And again, those highs stay right around 105 most of all next week. 93 now in Glendale. 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I'm Troy Barrett on Arizona's news station, KTAR News.
25: Road trip with amazing Arizonans from KTAR. 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
27: Well, good morning. I'm back. 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I'm your host, Matt Allen, your KTAR car guy, here with you most every single Saturday from 11 to noon to help you out with your car, no matter what it is. Maybe you're driving around with a funky light on the dash, or, you know, school's out, it's vacation time. What do we do with our car before we go on vacation? Should we have it checked out? Cost of oil, cost of fuel? What can you do for fuel mileage increases? Or should you do anything? Maybe just that doing something is
1: not really worth it. May not be worth the gain that you're going to get if you're going to get anything at all. So anything that's happening with your car today, your neighbor's car, your wife's car, your buddy's car, maybe you overheard something at the office, we can talk about that. It's 602-277-5827. It's 602-277-KTAR. Real easy. All you got to do is pick up the phone and call. Don't be shy. Use some help today getting some calls going. And
2: Matt, welcome back.
1: Yeah, welcome back. Couple little couple little housekeeping things real quick. First and foremost, happy birthday to my father and my middle child, Kai, is 18 today. And gosh, I don't know. Is my dad 86 or 87? I don't know, but hopefully I've got his genetics, man, because
2: He looks great.
1: He looks great. He'll work my butt under the table in most cases. And a lot of people think he's my brother. So if I'm 56 and he's 87 and he looks like my brother, I guess that's good for him. But I don't know what that says about me. So happy birthday, Kai. Happy birthday, Pa, as I call my dad, Pa. And yes, and also thanks to having a little mind blank here. We had I was out for
2: Frank and Lee.
1: Couple weeks. Frank and Lee were in the first time, and then
2: Spencer and Brandon.
1: Brandon's got the shop out in Fountain Hills.
2: He's got the oil shops in Mason.
1: I haven't even been in. I've been a little disconnected for about for about 3 weeks. And you're wondering maybe where I was. I'll share a little bit with you. I've had some episodes in the past of diverticulitis. And if you've ever had that, you know how miserable that is. Basically, a problem with my gut. So I had surgery, which was an elective surgery, and things kind of turned to crap. Had some unexpected stuff. Literally. So, literally turned to crap. So we had some a couple of surprises when the surgeon got in there. And so my recovery time is certainly a little bit longer. I wanted to be back last week, and it just didn't work out. But in spite of some extra hardware I'm carrying around on my body for a couple weeks or another month maybe, things are going the right direction. So. And I got to thank my crew at the shop, both shops, Virginia Auto Service and Import Car Specialist. I have not been there in a month, basically. Haven't been there. So luckily, I've got a great crew, which is evidenced when you go read our reviews. Got a great crew, great taking care of people. And I'm really fortunate to have been able to surround myself with great employees who actually are friends. And we've built a great team over there at both shops. So, but I am happy to be back in the saddle. I think I've been out of the house 4 days since May 15th. And
2: you're not a stay-at-home guy.
1: No, and one of those days was just to come home from the hospital.
2: Oh, boy.
1: But I can tell you what the best medicine was. Jumping out there in that 9/11 and getting those turbos round up and going for a rip.
2: Nice.
1: That is the best medicine. I mean, feel bad, you go jump into new Porsche and go for a ride, you're damn near cured. I can tell you that. So
2: good.
1: So that's that. That's what's been happening with me, but we're on the mend and we're back. I don't anticipate missing any more time, so that's good. Man, a lot happened in the news. No, I finally shut the news off because I'm tired of watching it laying around the damn house.
2: That doesn't help you heal.
1: No, hell no. Get you angry. It doesn't matter what you get angry about. That doesn't really matter. But as we know, fuel prices are up. Everything evolves around fuel. Well, motor oil is a derivative of crude oil. The base stock for motor oil, especially your high-end motor oils, your zero-weight oils. You know, we've got these Toyotas with 0.8 oil, 0.16. A lot of your Land Rovers and your BMWs are taking a 0.20. There's a shortage or a predicted shortage of oil base stock to manufacture the synthetic oil. So what do we do about oil prices? We've seen a 25% wholesale increase in oil cost. To apply some economics to that, folks, people are still out there doing $39 oil changes. No. They're giving it away because they got to sell you something. So just want you to be cautious about that. What I would do, keep an eye on your oil. Make sure you're changing it. My recommendation is always 5,000 miles. I don't think we're in an oil shortage yet, but it's something to stay in communication with your shop about. Take a look at the news. I've seen a couple guys on the news and You know, a little bit of bluster, a little bit of fear, but I don't think we're there. But, you know, 5,000 miles in your oil change. Well, maybe you're doing it too early. Maybe your car calls for 5,000, but you're doing it at 3,000 because that's how you are. Sure. Well, maybe it's time to consider dialing that back a little bit. Save a little bit of money. Consult with your shop. We are talking with some customers. You know, we've got some customers that they just don't drive their car enough mileage to hit that. And they're calling and saying, hey, I need that oil change, but it's only been 1,800 miles. I didn't drive the car much last year. Well, let's get it in. Let's take a look at it. You're okay. Let's let that one. We'll let that one go to five. It's okay. Provided when you do take those short trips that you're getting the car up to operating temperature. That's very important. Getting the oil to operating temperature, that helps boil out any condensation. When you've got condensation or water mixed with the oil, it gets acidic. So you need to get the car to operating temperature and get that out. It's just a good idea all the way around. But we don't want to neglect the oil either. Carrie?
2: Well, I got a question. If you're in between the, you're not sure if you want to get your oil changed, is the dipstick enough for you to take a look at and judge if the oil needs to be changed?
1: Well, yeah, if you kind of know what it looks like if something's just black, you don't know if that's good or bad or what the color should be. So, yeah, I mean, obviously we want the oil to be full and clean. But to some people, what might look to an untrained eye, they might go, oh, my gosh, that's dirty, when it's actually a little bit clean. Sometimes a little bit of smell. Your nose will tell you a lot if it's got fuel in it.
2: But if we bring it into a shop, they can tell us.
1: They should be able to tell, as long as they're just not interested in selling you something. And there's some of that happening, too. People are cutting back on driving. So a couple things, too, real quick, on the fuel mileage. If your car doesn't call for premium, don't use premium. 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If your car takes premium, I hate to tell you, you really ought to be using it. But, you know, I had a buddy the other day. His kid drives an Audi. He's like, man, do I really need that Supreme or whatever? I said, well, maybe try the 89.
2: Right.
1: Back it off a little bit, see how the car performs. But you've got to be careful. They've got all the same additives, all the same cleaners, so that may help. But we can talk about fuel mileage. Don't go out and waste a bunch of money because the shop says, oh, you got to get better mileage. You might find yourself a long time before you recover that. So whatever it is that's on your mind today, we can help you with that. 602-277-5827. 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Be right back.
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0: 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I'm your host, Matt Allen, your KTAR car guy, here with you on Saturdays from 11 to noon to help you out with your car. Man, I'm glad to be back in here. It feels good to feels like I got the blood flowing, Carrie. I'm kind of, feels like you stepped right back in, though.
1: It
0: feels good.
1: The callers missed you.
0: Feels good. We've got
1: people on hold for the car guy.
0: Couple calls. Yeah. It's like we got Ken. We've got Mike. We've got Michael. And plenty of open lines, 602-277-5827. We talked about some fuel mileage and some oil stuff, but whatever you want to talk about. Maybe you're going on vacation this summer. You know, is it worth renting a car? You want to maybe rent a car, maybe get a bigger car, get that Suburban. Well, sucking down the gas, but is that better than having a breakdown? Or maybe it's just more comfortable and convenient.
1: One less thing to worry about.
0: Put the mileage on somebody else's car or whatever it is. But 602-277-5827. 5827 and Ken in Phoenix. How are we doing today? What can we help you with on your lacrosse?
2: Hi, welcome back. Hope you're doing well, sir.
0: Thank you
2: very much for taking the call. I'll be real brief. So I have a 2012 Buick LaCrosse, and I love the car, and you guys have worked on it for me. You know, every time I need work on it. Last week, the battery went out.
0: Mm-hmm.
2: Got it replaced. So yesterday, coming home, I got an engine power is reduced sign on my dashboard.
0: Mm-hmm.
2: The check engine light came on. And I think that's a traction thing symbol. And I'm looking at a picture of it.
0: Like two squirrely marks, like two S's. Looks like a burnout.
2: Yeah, I guess that's it. Yeah.
0: Okay.
2: Yeah. And it went to low power. Luckily, I was just a few blocks from the house and I brought it in. I haven't bothered it since. I just wanted to know what is that an indicator of, or how should I proceed?
0: Well, if you didn't tell me that traction control light was on, I would think that maybe you had a misfire or something like that, that's going to put the car in a reduced power mode by shutting off fuel and or spark to a particular cylinder because of a misfire. You throw in the traction control light a little bit, and that throws me off because I don't have a recollection of having a car go into a reduced power mode because of a traction control problem. So that's one that we need to get in and find out what codes are set. So you could... very well. I mean, I just don't know the strategy on that car. It's not like it's a super powerful car or something where they would want reduced power because of afraid of being wheel spin or something like that. If it were a Corvette or something, but that's mm-hmm. a 2012. It's not new enough to have a bunch of the stability control and driver assistance items on it either. But if you've got the traction control light, I'm going to lean that maybe we have an ABS brake problem or traction control light. The car, what will turn on a traction control light, it's very simple. The computer is monitoring each of the four wheels with a wheel speed sensor. And when one of them starts to spin a lot faster, like let's just say this is a rear wheel drive, let's take a Corvette, a hot rod or something, and you start smoking the rear tire, but the right front tire is where they're measuring the speed of the vehicle. When they see the right rear tire going 70 miles an hour and the right front tire going 30 miles an hour, that will automatically reduce the power in your car. Just like my Toyota truck. If the ground is wet and I go to accelerate real quick, it might get a little bit of wheel spin, and it's just temporary. It turns on the traction control light, turns on those little S's, little burnout thing you're talking about, and it reduces power, but only temporarily. So we need to get in there. We need to find out where the failure is, what the fault code is. But since you have the traction control, I'm going to lean towards a ABS problem, but where but wait a minute, Matt, my brakes are okay. Well, yeah, that's the brakes mechanically are fine, but it's relying, the ABS system is also part of the traction control. So it's relying on each of those wheel speed sensors. And the same way, for example, let's say you have an all-wheel drive, or your Buick is a front-wheel drive car. Let's just say you're up in the snow somewhere and you're going to accelerate, and the computer sees that right front wheel, because that's your drive wheel, spinning really fast. Well, it's got a, you know, some cars have an electronically controlled differential or limited slip. So it's going to, rather than apply that power to that spinning wheel, like if you have an Audi, for example, instead of applying the power to that spinning wheel, it's going to reduce the power to that wheel and move it over to the other, one of the other drive wheels so that you can get the power to propel down the road. So, Ken, I don't think it's anything. I mean, it, you know, of course, a simple misfire check engine light can turn into a a big problem at times, but I don't think this is any rocket science. I'm going to, you know, if I was over at the casino, I'd throw my money on the craps table on wheel speed sensor. But then again, who knows? So just need to get in there and get some diagnosis. And then in the meantime, it's safe to drive. You don't have any problems. As long as that check engine light is not flashing, you should be absolutely fine. So good luck with that, Ken. I hope we can get you taken care of at the shop. You said you've been coming in, so we appreciate that. Thank you for coming in. Mike in Goodyear, 2017 Honda Civic hatchback. Mike, what's up today?
3: Hey, I'm just calling about the air conditioning unit in my car. Of course, love it first thing in the morning when you pull out of the garage. It's cooled most of the day, and sometimes it goes a little where it's putting out the air, but it's not cold.
0: Mm-hmm.
3: But if I was to park it in the Walmart parking lot, go shopping for an hour, and come back out, and 2 o'clock in the afternoon now, it would never get cool again. I've more or less, it's done for the day until I park it in the shade or something like that. So, the reason I'm calling is because I did find, when I was going through some junk at home, I found a July 2021 letter from Honda and a June 2023 letter from Honda saying that they're giving me a warranty extension due to the AC condenser may have a refrigerant leak and their shaft seal leak.
0: Yep.
3: So, Yep.
0: We've had lots of experience with those. So some good, not so good. I've had one where the system was low and it went into the Honda dealer and they just charged it and said, we can't find the leak.
3: You know, it's funny you say that, sir, because I had that done in 2020, right before COVID hit. And I'm looking at the bill from the auto manual or from the dealer now. And that's exactly what it says. Low charge. We're going to fill it up. No leak found. And he's on his way.
0: Yeah. So what your symptom is a classic symptom of a car low on charge. So a couple things we do on those. It's a little bit of extra work. So this is, and again, everybody, and I'm not saying that you're going there, Mike. $29 AC coupon's not taking care of this. Don't get sucked into that trap. So what somebody needs to do, and it's not that time consuming. I think we charge another half hour labor, I don't know, $125 or something like that. So you've got to do the service and find out the charge level is critical. So we've got to make sure the car's got the right charge in it. And then on that car, I think that's a 1-2-3-4 system. I believe that's the newer refrigerant or gas. And they do have a problems. They might fail under the vacuum test. We've had a Honda where they fail under vacuum, but they don't leak under pressure. So what they need to do is measure and find out how much charge is in it. Doesn't mean necessarily go back to Honda. You might get your best diagnostic work from somebody else. And then if it's the compressor or a problem with the seal, then go back to Honda with your findings. But what we typically do, it's pretty accessible in there. You've got to remove the clutch hub. You can't see that seal. So what we do is there's a 10 millimeter bolt. You can take the clutch hub off and you can get access to the seal. And you might see some witness marks of a little bit of oil in there, or under vacuum, if it's not holding a vacuum, sometimes we'll even remove the refrigerant and then charge it extra charge with nitrogen, clean, dry air, get it overpressurized. And we take an electronic stethoscope and you get it down there by that seal, see if you can hear it leaking. Now, when they charged it a couple years ago, maybe they put dye in it. If they put dye in it, you should be able to see that with a black light. So if you wanted to this weekend, before you end up taking into the dealer or your favorite shop in Phoenix, I don't know where you are, but take it into your favorite shop for a service. You could.
1: He's in Goodyear.
0: Oh, Goodyear. Okay. You could get over, you could just for the fun of it, doesn't cost very much money. Go over to Harbor Freight, buy some UV goggles and a black light, and then go in the garage, turn off the lights, and then go around that AC condenser, follow the hoses and go look around, and you'll see if they put the dye in there, you'll see the really bright yellowish, you know, really see the dye standing out. And you might see that on the condenser. You know, you've got to lay down on the ground. The condenser is the furthest unit out in front. There might be an oil cooler or a power steering cooler out there too. So look around that condenser, see if there's any signs of any leakage. You could pull that inner fender liner off and maybe get a peek in down there at the compressor and see if you see anything there, if you just feel like messing around with it. But otherwise, you need to get into a shop. Do not, please, please, please. I know it's tempting to save a little bit of money. Don't go to the parts store and throw a can of stuff in there. You know, they've got leak detectors or leak sealer and stuff in those. And it's like an STD. That stuff gets in there, and then I come hook it up to my machine. Then my machine gets contaminated, and then I contaminate the next car. Yeah. So we test for those kinds of things in the AC. So yeah, somebody just needs to get in there, evacuate the system, do a leak check under vacuum, recharge it, and then do a leak check while it's charged and running. Going and looking for witness marks, looking for dye, looking for those kinds of things, and that's it. And then you just get it fixed. So,
3: my best bet would be to bring it to Virginia Auto Service. I pass by there 5 days a week on the way to work.
0: Well, you just do that. Call Robert and the crew, and those guys will get you handled. And that's something we can probably get in and out in the day. And if we can send you over to the Honda dealer and get that sucker fixed for free, we are way happy to do that. We love to be able to get a chance to save you some money, Mike. So we appreciate that. Michael and Glenn are with the Dodge Durango. You're going to be first up after this quick break, and then we've got plenty of open lines. 602-277-5827. It's 602-277-5827. 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
8: Good morning. KTAR News time is 11:30. I'm Troy Barrett. A hiker has died at the Grand Canyon due to some heat-related illness that he suffered. According to the Grand Canyon National Park, an 18-year-old hiker was reportedly experiencing heat-related health issues on the Bright Angel Trail. Park rangers responded and coordinated a helicopter rescue, but life-saving measures were not successful. Park rangers say that the hiker was on a day hike from the South Rim to the Colorado River and back when the emergency occurred. Grand Canyon officials are working with the Coconino County Medical Examiner's Office to investigate the incident.
9: All of that work needs to happen every year to try to minimize fire risk.
8: New reports indicate that there is an increased wildfire risk throughout the Southwest this year. Aaron Weiss with the conservation advocacy group, the Center for Western Priorities, says that it's due to the Trump administration cutting federal workers and land management agencies, including 700 employees in Arizona. Weiss is calling on Congress and the administration to restore the funding to those agencies. Let's go and check traffic now from the Valley Chevy Dealers Traffic Center. And I want to remind you about construction this weekend. Southbound State Route 51 closed between Indian School and I-10. That'll be back open 5 a.m. Monday. Eastbound Loop 202 Santan Freeway is closed between Price Road and the Arizona Avenue. That'll be back open 5 a.m. Monday as well. Don't forget that northbound Interstate 17 is now closed between Cactus and Union Hills. That'll be back open 5 a.m. on Monday morning also. KTA, our weather for the Valley, got some stronger winds on the way for tonight, and some hotter than average temperatures are on the way as well. 107, your forecast high today, 105 tomorrow. We'll be a little bit more windy this evening and Monday as well as Tuesday, so be prepared for some stronger winds over the next couple of days. Afternoon highs most of next week should be right around 102 to around 105 all week long. 93 degrees now in Chandler, weather brought to you by Homes 2X. 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
0: All righty, welcome back to Bumper Radio. I'm your host, Matt Allen, your KTAR car guy, here with you on Saturdays, 11 to noon. I had to back off of that every single Saturday for a little bit. There's somebody here, but as you know, I've had a couple weeks off, and but it feels good to be back in here in the studio, out on the...
1: I had to say welcome back from the crew, buddy.
0: We're back.
1: We missed you. Good to have you back in.
0: You know what's really nice too is I've been in business 30 years and just developed a lot of industry friends and relationship. But it's nice to have employees who, you know, you're in the hospital and your employees come visit you. And, you know,
1: that's nice.
0: When your employees become your friends, I think you've got a special dynamic in your business, I'm realizing that now. I mean, my staff is just phenomenal, sending me text messages, checking on me, and
1: hanging there, boss.
0: And so it's just been good. Yeah, it's been really good. Can't complain. I'm in a very good spot. So I'm just gonna take my time, get my recovery done, get the surgeries over with, and it certainly makes it easy. You know, when you got a lot of support.
1: Sure does.
0: With your staff and your
1: sure does, and you do both.
0: Your industry friends and such. So let's get after some phone calls here, man. We blew it up. Michael has been patient. He's going to be up in a second. We've got Patrick, then we've got Ken, and we've got Bob. But Michael is first. Michael, 2000, I can't see, 6 or 8, Dodge Durango. What's up, Michael?
19: Hi. Good morning. Thank you for taking my call.
0: Sure.
19: I have a 06 Dodge Durango, 5.8 Hemi in there, and two issues, I guess. The girlfriend, that's the girlfriend's car, and she says that it's overheating, like when she's parked in the parking lot. Probably for a couple minutes, she just sits there at idle, and it starts to creep up on the temperature gauge. And also says that there is some shifting issues, like when she drives, it's like some hard shifting.
0: Hard shifting. Okay. Warning lights.
19: Of course, I went to the obvious. I checked the fluids. Everything looks clear and clean.
0: Mm-hmm, mm-hmm. No warning lights on the dash?
19: No warning lights.
0: Okay. I think in a case like this, we probably want to address maybe the running hot problem before we start messing around with the transmission, because that could be related. But when you say overheating, tell me more about that. Is it getting up hot on the gauge past the 3/4 mark into the red? And then you said when she stops and sits idle in the parking lot. So is she like in the kids' pickup line at school maybe? Or is that, you're driving around town on the road and it seems to be fine until you stop and gather your thoughts for a minute? Are you sitting in traffic? Or define that a little bit.
19: Sitting in traffic's not as bad, but like sitting in the Walmart parking lot, like 10, 20, maybe 30 minutes, it definitely gets up there in temperature. And but when she drives, it goes back down.
0: Goes down. And this is a 2010. So, excuse me. Don't worry about the year. I misspoke, but it doesn't matter. So a couple things come to mind. A car should be able to sit all day and idle. I could take a brand new car off the showroom floor, start it up, it'll idle all day long, and it won't ever go over 212 or 218 or whatever the degrees are. The fans and the cooling system will regulate that. So if it's working good most of the time, and then maybe it's after that 15 or 20 minutes period is where it starts to creep, I'm going to assume that the fans, the radiator fans and everything that are on when you pull in there and wait 5 minutes are still on after you've waited 30 minutes. So that's one test I would like you to do, is to just be observant of once you've come in and parked, you've got the air conditioning on, I'm assuming when you're sitting there, what's working? What's under the hood? Pop the hood. Take a look at the fans. See if you can tell the speed of the fan. You're not going to know the RPMs of the fan, but you're going to have a sense based on looking at the blades or the amount of whirling noise it's maybe making. So see what it's acting like when it's working right or not overheating or getting hot. And then once that temperature creeps up, see if all of those things are still working. And then what I'd like you to do, it'd be nice to do that first before doing what I'm going to tell you to do, just to know if it's going to fix it or not. But on that Dodge Durango, if you open the hood, I think just like most of the rear wheel drive, our longitudinal engine, there's going to be a cover that covers your radiator, like the core support. And that maybe holds the radiator down, and your air conditioning evaporator is out in front there. Now, this is a Hemi and a Durango, so there's not a lot. That's not a big grill space. And that big engine, they need to cool that. So there might be a transmission cooler, an oil cooler. But what we're finding on a lot of cars, they're 10 years old. There's a lot of debris caught in between. It gets in between the air conditioning condenser and the radiator. So what I think is you just have a minor obstruction that over time it's getting to a slow boil, if you will. No pun intended there. So I think you just have, I don't think you have one problem. I don't think you have a defective part or anything like that, especially if you don't have any leaks. I think you just have a fractionally depleted airflow or ability for that radiator fan to flow air across the radiator. So that's what I would like you to do, is really see what's working, what's not working, if it's the same, and then take that apart if you can, if you're mechanically inclined, take that lid off of there and take a look. You could go to the car wash and vacuum it out. You could shop vac it out at home. You might be able to get get your hose with a nozzle and go in there, of course, with the engine off, no fans running, and blast forward and see if you can wash the dirt. I mean, we've taken, you know, like we had a Duramax truck last year, I remember. We must have taken 3 pounds of freaking dirt out of that thing. I mean, the dustpan just didn't quit working. I popped into the shop yesterday working on a Porsche Cayenne, doing a water pump and some major service on this GTS Cayenne. And in between the radiator and the condenser, there was just so much debris in there. Customer never knew about it. It wasn't overheating. But I tell you, you take that down, and that's probably what you're going to find, Michael. So I don't think you have a real mechanical problem. I think you need to do a little bit of cleanup work. So I hope that helps you. Good luck. And I'd certainly love a follow-up phone call or even an email at bumper2bumperradio.com. Patrick and Gilbert, 16 minutes. You almost got second place, or you did get second place for the long hold time. So we appreciate that. 2021 Kia Telluride. What's up?
20: Yeah, so wife's car, about 45,000 miles on it. It started throwing an air fuel imbalance code on a couple of cylinders and took it in under warranty. They replaced the rear O2 sensor. A couple months went by, no problems. You know, the month after the warranty expired, started throwing it on other cylinders, and not the same cylinders, so same code air fuel imbalance. So I've done a couple things. One, replaced the other rear O2 sensor for the other bank because it seemed like the codes were on that other bank. Also went in and it'd been a while since I've done any major maintenance. I replaced all the fuel injectors, which were heavily corroded. It's a GDI engine.
0: Yeah. Did you do any walnut blasting to remove the carbon?

0: They're clean. The injectors are new. The rear O2 sensors on both are new. And it still periodically is throwing a code, but it's not like the light isn't continuously on. It'll throw a code. You check the code if it's air fuel mixture imbalance. And then after that, it disappears for a while and then it'll come back. So it's just an intermittent code that seems to be clearing itself. So just kind of at a loss at this point, what else to try?
1: Well, you stole my thunder. You did everything I would have done. I mean, I may not have replaced the injectors. We would have cleaned them or done some carbon cleaning first. But where you've got me, the air fuel imbalance. So that's it's picking up particular cylinders. But here's the part of the problem. You're replacing the rear oxygen sensors. The rear oxygen sensors do not have the authority to control the way the car runs. The only purpose of the rear oxygen sensor is to monitor the efficiency of the catalytic converter. So that's not going to be able to make any adjustments. I hate to have you throw parts at a car, but the part to have would have been replaced would have been the front oxygen sensor, and they might call it an air fuel ratio sensor. Are you running any kind of cleaning chemicals in the fuel at this point?
0: I am not. So for a while I was running gas from big box store that maybe didn't have top tier fuel cleaning.
1: Everybody's got top tier fuel now. Costco, I don't know any other box. Maybe Sam's doesn't, but I thought everybody had top tier now, but okay.
0: Yeah, Sam's doesn't. And so I have switched back to a kind of top tier gas, and that seems to have delayed some of the issues. So I'm wondering if it was just not enough detergents and the...
1: Yeah, 45,000 miles, you said?
0: Yeah.
1: Okay. Gosh, I'm surprised that's still not under warranty. Here's what I would do. I think you've touched most of the things that really needed it. I'd have to do some research for that code. Is that a P219A? Do you know what the code is?
0: Yeah, the end letter changes depending on what bank it is.
1: But okay, yeah. I gotcha. And it's changing to an A or a B. It could be either bank.
0: Yes, at times it's different cylinder. It's never the same cylinder.
1: Never the same cylinder. And your spark plugs are good. I'm supposing you used a good NGK spark plug or an original type of spark plug in there. We didn't get like a...
0: Yeah, well, I had everything apart. I replaced the spark plugs too.
1: So. And did you use an NGK, good brand?
0: Yes.
1: Okay. Yep. So I don't have a silver bullet for you. You've done what we would have done in the shop so far, barring any diagnosis or anything like that. What I'd like to see you do, run over to Napa, get some Liqui Moly Professional Pro Line Fuel System Cleaner. You could try Seafoam. That's another one. You might alternate between the two on a couple tanks of gas. And Patrick, get that thing up. Let that thing see some red line. Get on the freeway and stomp that son of a gun and let it rip into the red line. Maybe drop it down a gear. And every time you get on the freeway, make it like your IndyCar leaving pit lane. I mean, let it rip. You know, there's something to be said about the Italian tune-up. Let's blow that thing out a little bit and see what happens. And second to that, we got to get in and do some diagnosis. That might be an advanced diagnosis since you've got the easy stuff already. So good luck with that, and we'll be right back and get things finished up with Ken, Bob, and Nick. Listen to Bumper Radio. We'll be right back.
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5: 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I'm the East Valley man.

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0: righty, welcome back to Bumper Radio. I'm your host, Matt Allen. And here to help you with your car. So we got had a couple calls drop off, so we got plenty of open lines if you want to get in here. I got about 8 minutes, 9 minutes. I think I could handle one more maybe, but we've got Ken in Peoria, Bob, and maybe one more at 602-277-5827. And Ken is first. Ken, 2013 Jeep Wrangler. What's up, Ken?
1: Hey, how you doing?
0: Doing pretty darn good.
1: All right. I actually have two for this Wrangler. The first one is it drives fine. I'm on the freeway right now. But when I come up to a stop light or I'm stuck in traffic, sometimes, not all the time, the engine just shuts right off. All the accessories remain on. I put it in the park. It starts right back up. I'm on my way again. The second one is about a month ago. I checked engine light, came on, went to AutoZone, had a diagnostic done. They said it could either be a coil or spark plug.
0: Well, hold on a second. What was the code they could? Because AutoZone doesn't do diagnostic; they read codes.
1: I don't remember what the code was.
0: Okay.
1: But said it was either a coil or a spark plug. So I said, okay, well, this is on a Sunday evening, so I said, I'll wait till the following weekend. I'll just change everything out. That Monday afternoon, I was going back home. The check engine light wasn't on. I haven't had any issues. It hasn't come back on since. So those are my two issues.
0: Okay, and it hasn't stalled anymore either?
1: No, it does stall.
0: It still stalls, but the check engine light's off, and it's not. And I'm going to assume if they said it was a coil or a spark plug, you probably had a misfire code, like a P0300 or 301 or whatever the cylinder was. Did that sound familiar?
1: Vaguely, yes.
0: Yeah, okay. So it sounds like you had a misfire code. That got resolved, but it still stalls occasionally. Then when it stalls, it starts right back up, you said?
1: Yes.
0: Okay, do you know on that car, is that an electronic throttle, or is there still a throttle cable connected to the accelerator pedal? Are you familiar, or do you know?
1: That I don't know.
0: Okay. You've got to be careful. I mean, if you're just coming up, So here's the deal. You're coming up to the stoplight, right? And the accelerator pedal or the throttle is opened. And then you let off the gas. So when you let off the gas, it slams the door. It shuts off the airflow into the engine. Well, depending on the model, and I may not be exactly right on this one, but there's an idle air control bypass. Or in a carburetor car, they used to have a dash pot. So the throttle plates wouldn't slam close. They would shut against a little dash pot, and that would slowly let it just close that final bit, not to choke off all the air. So what could be happening in your case, you're letting off the throttle, and the throttle blade is closing all the way, and it doesn't, and maybe there's enough carbon buildup, or if this car has a throttle cable still, has an accelerator cable, there's an air bypass. And what can happen, those can get carboned up. On a car with an electronic throttle body, it doesn't have that bypass. It just slightly adjusts the throttle to be open a little bit more to control, to get to the desired RPM. So, you know, maybe just a wild guess what I'm thinking. I'd be looking at airflow to the engine. Make sure you've got a good clean air filter. Take off that throttle intake boot and take a look at the throttle body. See if there's a lot of carbon buildup around that flap or around where the throttle body closes off. If there is, got to look. Some of them have a Teflon coating and you can't use a cleaner on them. But also the ones with the Teflon don't get really dirty either. So you could take some throttle body cleaner, maybe a toothbrush, something like that, and clean that off. Maybe you could run the engine and spray some carbon cleaner into the engine through the throttle blade there and remove that as one of the possibilities. So that's where I would be looking as a technician. Of course, I would be checking the codes. You know, and again, AutoZone doesn't diagnose, they read codes. Codes get you to the right neighborhood. However, I will also tell you, the code readers and stuff that they have at AutoZone. And I mean, we have some cheap ones at the shop if we want to do a quick parking lot check, but they don't always get in. They can't always read all the codes. You could have a code in the transmission control module. I mean, maybe the torque converter clutch is not disengaging. You pull up the stoplight. That'd be just like pulling up and not having the car, stepping on the clutch in a manual transmission car. So there could be some other stuff going on in there, but let's get a look at that throttle body first, see what happens there, and continue to drive and see if we can what we can get to happen. So good luck with that. Let's see here. We have got Nick in Scottsdale. All right, my guy, 2019 Tundra. I'm about to ready to crack 240,000 on mine. How's that Tundra treating you?
2: Hi, Matt. Welcome back, by the way.
0: Thank you.
2: Kind of a two-part question. I haven't purchased the vehicle yet.
0: Okay.
2: Okay. But that's the one I'm looking at, 2019 to 2020, with a 4.6 engine. I don't need to tow a lot with it, but I'm kind of looking at that vehicle. Then the second part of the question is, where would I start to look at? Where are people going nowadays? I know there's Carvana and other places. I don't really need to finance it. Mm-hmm. And of course, I want to take it in, have it checked out. So I don't want a big hassle to do that. I want it to kind of go smoothly, but right. I'm probably looking at a private place.
0: Yeah, and you're already set on the Tundra, right? You like that? You determine that's what you want. You already know the vehicle. Now it's just a matter of finding the baby you want, right?
2: Right.
0: Okay, good. Right. And I like that. Good choice. That's a lot. That I love my Tundra. I have the V8, but nonetheless, it's a great vehicle. So, first place, I always like private party first. If you get someone that wants to sell their car, chances are, you can get a good one there. I guess I go to autotrader.com. Nothing wrong with checking out Craigslist. I don't think very many people are flipping 2019s, but you want to do your due diligence. See if they have this. Anybody that's got service records is good. Then you're gonna have to. Then you go the dealer route, check and see what they have. Get that thing out for a test drive. I'm telling you, when you do the test drive, you want to take it out 20 minutes, 15 minutes, drive it, and then pull over, shut the key off, drive it again. Mm-hmm. A lot of failures on check engine light stuff are two-trip failures. So you want to do all that. You do your own due diligence. And people say, well, I don't know what to look for, Matt. Well, look at one side of the car. Draw a line down the middle. Look at the gaps in the fender. Look at the gaps in the bed. Look at those kind of things on one side. And they should be very similar on the other. I like to look at the floor. If you find a car that's got 40,000 miles on it, but there's a hole worn in the carpet by the brake pedal, and the brake pedal is as smooth as glass and doesn't have any traction on it anymore, well, maybe something got a little goofy there. That might be something to look at. And then once you get it down to the one you think you're really ready to get married to, take her over and your shop take a look at, do a pre-purchase inspection, and check those final things for you. And then I can tell you, I bought a car from Carvana. Man. It was a great experience. And even after I bought it, there was a problem. We took it in the shop. They have a 100-day warranty. They fixed the car. My shop got paid to fix my own car. So I was very happy with my Carvana experience. I never even talked to anybody. And this was for my daughter, so we went down to the vending machine and picked it up. But I got to tell you, I've heard good things about Carvana, I've heard bad things, whatever, but they do a pretty darn good job of inspecting the car, even to the point where the windshield had some pitting in it, and it was just horrible. And I said, hey, this wasn't disclosed in your inspection report. They didn't even blink an eye, brand new windshield. So I was pretty happy with that. And then you've got your 7 days or 500 miles to return it or something like that. So, Nick, good luck with that. And I think you're going about it the right way. Pump the brakes, take the time, find the right vehicle. So, everybody, thanks for joining. It was really, really, really good to be back in the studio today after missing 3 weeks, and good to be up and about. And thank you all for listening. I hope to see you back next weekend. Bumper to Bumper Radio at 11. Take care.
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5: From ABC News. I'm Mike Dubusky. The latest IDF strike in Gaza has taken the lives of at least seven people in a tent encampment, according to local health authorities. Israeli forces now say the strike has killed a leader within Hamas's military wing. It comes as Ukraine again launches a volley of air attacks at St. Petersburg, Russia, which is playing host to Russia's annual forum right now.
6: Vladimir Putin, of course, was asked about this. He gave a keynote address at the forum on Friday. He said that he didn't see a point in meeting with President Zelensky at the moment. In other words, he doesn't seem to acknowledge the very real problems that are emerging on the battlefield and in Ukraine's growing drone capabilities.
5: ABC's Ian Panel, meanwhile, British Prime Minister Keir Starmer has said he'll meet with Zelensky tomorrow at 10 Downing Street in London alongside the leaders of France and Germany. Democratic operatives will be watching Maine's primary elections closely this Tuesday, with Graham Plattner leading, despite recent questions about his treatment of women outlined in a New York Times report. California Democrat Ro Khanna supporting Plattner at an event last night.
7: How has that worked out? Two Trump terms and 30 years of Susan Collins. How has that worked out?
5: Summer-like temperatures are fueling thunderstorms across the eastern U.S., creating the risk of damaging wind and hail. More from ABC News meteorologist Samara Theodore.
8: We've got some storms that'll be rolling through, cooling us down tonight. Temperatures will be dropping as well. The storms are lined up from New York to Boston, back through central Pennsylvania, and these storms continue to move through overnight. Level 2 out of 5. So a few of these storms could be on the stronger side. Watch for any power outages and downed trees there as a result.
5: And at the Royal Palace of Madrid today, Pope Leo beginning his week-long visit to Spain, marking the first papal visit to that country since 2011. 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
9: Good afternoon, KTAR News. Time is 12:02. I'm Troy Barrett. Maricopa County Recorder Justin Heap once again rejecting the offer to meet with the Maricopa County Board of Supervisors amid their ongoing election fight. The board had asked Heap to meet publicly with them as the two entities battle over election authority. Heap has argued that the board is taking over his early voting election duties. The board says there's been a communication breakdown with the recorder's office. Maricopa County's primary election is July 21st. The hiker who was hoisted off South Mountain's Mormon Trail Friday afternoon has died. The man fell about 30 to 40 feet, was hiking with a family member who called 911. Phoenix Fire Rescue crews were able to locate the hiker, got him off the trail, and airlifted to a hospital, but the hiker has since died at the hospital. Mesa police investigating the death of a 36-year-old man with developmental disabilities who was found inside a vehicle. It happened outside Pathways for Life, a home care facility near Lindsay and University. Police confirmed to KTAR that the homicide detectives from Mesa Police are investigating the case. No details on what caused that person's death so far. A New River couple will spend years in federal prison after stealing more than $12 million from the state's Medicaid program. Prosecutors say Vaughn and Alexis Curry billed the state for fake behavioral health services and then bought luxury cars and properties while the patients were left unsupervised. In addition to the prison time, the pair must repay the full amount. For more on this story, you can visit KTAR.com.
10: It is my intent to plead no contest to all charges.
9: Adam Schief has confessed to killing Pastor William Schoeneman in New River last year, and he is now pleading guilty to 9 charges, including premeditated first-degree murder. The confession comes after Schaff tried to plead no contest, but prosecutors pushed back, saying that that's usually reserved for suspects who don't remember the crime.
11: That is clearly not the case here, so we would object to a no contest plea.
12: Okay.
10: Okay, that's fine. Then I'll plead guilty to all charges.
9: Our TV partners at ABC 15 report the plea agreement will take the death penalty off the table. Schaff will spend the rest of his natural life in prison. Taking a look at traffic now from the Valley Chevy Dealers Traffic Center. We do have a crash on Shea Boulevard. This is going to be just to the west of 40th Street. Southbound State Route 51 closed between Indian School and I-10. That'll be back open 5 a.m. Monday. Eastbound Loop 202 Santan Freeway closed between Price and Arizona Avenue. That's back open 5 a.m. Monday as well. And northbound Interstate 17 is closed from Cactus to Union Hills. And that is also going to be back open 5 a.m. Monday morning. It's going to be a hot one today, looking to top out around 107. We get windy as we head into tonight and tomorrow, and Monday, Tuesday looks pretty windy as well. Highs will stay mainly around 105 all next week. It is 95 now in Avondale. 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I'm Troy Barrett on Arizona's news station, KTAR News.
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16: Easy.
15: You can go online, put in your address, get a cash offer just like that, or reach out to the team at 1-800-SELL-NOW. So we had Doug absent out of the studio last week, and Damon comes in and he goes, after the first segment, he goes, I couldn't hear anything.
16: He couldn't hear anything, he was happy about that.
15: Yeah, and he goes, you know what? I couldn't hear anything. I couldn't tell when the music was coming, anything. And then Doug, as soon as I walk in, Doug goes, oh, God, turn that down. So he must not listen to us at all.
16: Maybe he's deaf.
15: Yeah.
16: He probably is.
15: That could be it, man. Too many years of headphones in the ears, huh?
16: Could be.
15: We finally found a flaw.
16: I had a good golf game last week, though, I'll tell you that.
15: Yeah, you were hitting them straight and long?
16: Yep. Well, long. Not so much straight.
15: Yeah. You're getting a little in there.
16: Every other one.
15: So did you pull anything? Your back or anything else?
16: No, my back my back is really rough.
15: Yeah?
16: Yeah, especially the day after is always really, really bad.
15: The old grip it and rip it, man. Yep. And next thing you know, you're like, I'm sore.
16: Thank God for Advil and muscle relaxers.
15: You got that, like, you know, salon pause, those pain patches on you or anything like that?
16: Well, ever since my accident, man, it's my back is jacked.
17: So. You still going to that chiropractor, whatever?
16: I'm going to a different place now. I'm going to go. In fact, I got a specialist, a back specialist. I got to go to now.
17: You should try that dry needle. That really worked for me back in the day.
16: I don't know what that means.
17: It's acupuncture, only that you don't bleed. Remember, you went to the wrong person. But they put that, and then they put electrodes on it, and it really does help because it brings a lot of blood to the area.
15: So you shock it as well as jab it.
17: Yeah.
15: Shock it and jab. Jesus. Yeah, this is what getting old is.
16: It is.
15: You know, you go
16: different
15: out.
16: Different aches and pains every morning you wake up.
15: You sleep wrong and you're like, oh my God, what'd you do? You slept wrong.
16: Yeah. Dylan's finding that out now. Dylan, yeah. Who runs all the realtors, he did something to his, and his neck is all jacked up and he can't really, he's going into a specialist as well himself.
15: Oh, God.
16: And he's 20 years younger than me. I'm like, wait 20 years, brother.
15: Right? Wait till that catches up. Wait till you get Kevin's age. And look at what he's done to his body.
17: Oh, my God,
15: you're always beaten up.
17: It's in prime form. What are you talking about? I had a few nicks here and there, but goodness. It's going strong.
15: I guess that's a way to look at it.
16: looking at your elbow.
17: My elbow's fine now.
15: Jeez, your weenus. The whole thing's just awful. Summer's here, 110 degrees and all that stuff. Man, we're right in the middle of it now, finally.
16: Yep. I golfed the other day, and we went out at 7 in the morning. By the way, Wekopaw is a beautiful course. If you're a golfer,
15: okay. You
16: got to get up to Wekopaw. It's just beautiful up there.
15: Is that the one that used to be the Fort McDowell? Yeah. They changed the name to Wekopaw. Okay.
16: Yep. And, that course, we played, there's two courses there. We played Choya, and it was just awesome for about an hour, and then it got really hot.
15: That's the way it works here, man. We're finally in the middle of it.
16: Yeah.
15: Well, so at least we've found some sort of a way to get around that. You actually have your golf simulator indoors. So yes. Have you been working that thing to keep yourself busy?
16: I'm going to. I've been on it a few times, this summer will be mostly indoors hitting the simulator, which is cool because you play courses from all around the country and whatnot. And it's
15: you know, really so nice. Funny. Almost every time I've asked you about the golf simulator, the answer's been, "Well, I'm gonna." Or
16: well, I haven't. My dad and I played Pebble Beach. A couple weeks ago. That was pretty fun.
15: So can he beat you?
16: No.
15: No, okay, goodness, look at the look at his face. No.
16: God. Not no, but heck no.
15: So I got another article. It says, the New York is poised to ban private listings as more states crack down on this. And I don't quite get this, so I kind of wanted to run it past you here. It says, New York State is on the verge of restricting private home listings marketed to an exclusive audience, making it the latest state to crack down on the controversial practice. I'm not quite sure about this whole thing. It's like private listings, and we talked about pocket listings, how they wouldn't those are like kind of things where realtors like don't tell everybody about it and just kind of their elite group of people so that, you wouldn't have a bunch of traffic running through the house, people who are celebrities, things like that. This, though, seems to be a little bit different. It says that the basically under this proposed law, real estate agents must market properties on free or publicly accessible channels rather than through private or exclusive networks unless the seller signs an agreement acknowledging that they might receive fewer offers and a lower final price. And I thought to myself, that's not kind of this, is it? This is kind of, I think this might be going after those Zillow sites and those freebie sites where you can go on and kind of look for houses on your own.
16: So it's a little bit of both, right? So back in the day, probably 15 years ago or so prior, there was several reasons why an agent would take a pocket listing. One would be if...
17: What is a pocket listing?
16: A pocket listing would be, it's not going to go on MLS. That, as a realtor, I'm going to market your house for you. I'm going to market it to buyers. And there was a few different reasons for that. One, a lot of people just didn't want anyone that was not represented coming in or didn't want anybody, any Joe Schmo realtor to come in and show their house. They didn't want that. Another reason is they didn't want to pay a full commission. Right. And so an agent would say, OK, if you're only willing to pay 3.5% commission, I can't list it for that. And the buyer's agents, a lot of people are going to have a problem with that. Let me try to market this house for you myself and I'll market to buyers. And I can then that listing agent would take the full 3.5% commission and represent both sides or represent just the seller and do an unrepresented buyer. Mm-hmm. And that was the main reason.
15: That makes sense too,
16: But now the problem with a lot of realtors, and I see that, is that once you market a house, you say, I'm going to list your house, Chris. I put your house on 123 East Main Street on the MLS. Well, that gets pulled by, all these sources, Realtor.com, Zillow, Redfin, all these guys.
15: Yeah.
16: And they market the house on their sites. And what they do is they kind of almost pretend. I don't know what another way to say it that doesn't offend them. They market those leads. People go to Zillow because they don't have access to MLS. So they'll go to Zillow or Redfin or Realtor.com or whatever.
15: Yeah, one of the free sites.
16: Yeah. And then they market that house to their people. And they collect money off of that. And they get multiple buyers. And then there's multiple teams that Zillow only works with a certain amount of teams. And so they're selling those leads. So you look at a house, right? Someone looks at your house, and then they've said, hey, if you're interested in this house, call so-and-so.
12: Mm-hmm.
16: And one of their realtors, right? And so if that realtor sells that house,
12: he gets that commission.
16: They're going to get a commission. There's a split with Zillow. Well, a lot of realtors have a real big problem with that because I go out and I market to you, right? And I get your listing. And then somebody that's interested in that listing, they're not calling me. They're calling Zillow, a third party, or, you know, any of these other sites.
12: Yeah.
16: A third party that they're using. And so a lot of people don't find that fair. Now, you know, the Zillow's thing is like, hey, they can call the agent. They can go over there. The sign's going to be on there with their number and whatnot. But, you know, in little small writing on each listing, they said listed by so-and-so. So your name is represented, but not
12: but
16: in.
12: But, yeah, it's not like big letters. Yeah, it's a little like a subnote, a little like asterisk.
16: Yeah, so we have 100 or so listings right now.
12: Uh-huh.
16: And so most of those leads, anyone that's calling in on those leads, unless they go out and look at the sign and call the number on the sign, are most likely calling one of the agents that they're seeing on those sites. And that's where a lot of realtors have a lot of problem with it, because they're selling our information to Zillow and Redfin and all these other third-party companies. And it used to be where, hey, if you needed to buy a house, you went through a realtor, you know, you had to call a realtor, you'd go in and the realtor would show you houses and whatnot. And this is way more transparent as far as if you're looking for a house now, you can basically do it on your own.
12: Mm-hmm.
16: But when you do want see one that you like, you're most likely not going to be calling that agent. You're going to be calling a buyer's agent or whatever.
12: And then you just kind of got to hope that the people that they're giving you to call are good, because you can't tell. I mean, that's just if you can afford to buy the leads. I mean, isn't that kind of the way it works?
16: Well, it's more of a split now. They're not even selling the leads. They do kind of a split. So say if you were to buy that house and it was a 3% commission, Zillow would take a percent off the top, and then whoever team, because it's usually big teams that have these agreements with Zillow.
12: So these guys are just making money off of your work.
16: That's the problem, right?
12: That's the problem.
16: That's why people are so upset. Is like, you know, you go out and get a listing, and then they you know, Zillow pays the
12: you department. Pay for the pictures, you pay for all that stuff to make it look nice, and then they just swipe all your stuff.
16: Yeah.
12: Now I got the rub. Yes. Okay, so that's why realtors are like, yo, I do all this work, I pay hundreds of dollars, have it all professionally done, and you guys come in and scoop it up, and then have a lead come your way and take half of a commission or whatever.
16: Yes, and they don't only make money off of the commission there.
12: Mm-hmm.
16: You know, they also have, you know, agreements with title companies. They have agreements with mortgage companies. So there's a lot of ancillary things, inspections and home warranties and, you know, all sorts of stuff. And
12: the tentacles are out.
16: Yeah, yep. You have a lot of ancillary things that also are being met. And so it's a lot of your realtors have a problem with that.
12: I can see.
16: They're basically competitors without being competitors.
12: New York's the third state to put such law in the books. Washington, Connecticut, and similar laws are in Illinois and Hawaii. So we're going to see this more. Coming back, more of the Doug Hopkins Flipping Real Estate Radio Show. We'll find out where Kevin went. That prostate of his.
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16: Yeah. So, Chris, there's the Cromford Report. It's a report that we pay for as realtors. It kind of tells you what's going on in the market right now.
15: Yeah, kind of like a snapshot.
16: Yeah. It's and it comes out once a month, and the report just came out for May, and there's some pretty interesting things on it. I want to go over some of the statistics here. There were 7,200 closed transactions in May, up 1.7% from 7,080 in May of 2025, but down 2.2% from April. Okay, there were 1,287 closed new homes, down 14%. So new homes are really struggling, down 14% from 1,502 in May of 2025, but up 14% from April. There were 5,913 closed resale transactions, up 6% from 5,578 in May 2025, but down 5.2% from April. The overall median sales price was $480,000, down 1% from May 2025, but up 1.1% from April. The new home median sales price was $504,999, down 2.9% from May of 2025, but almost unchanged from April. And then the resale median sales price was $472,500, up 0.3% from May of 2025, and up 2.4% from April. And new home closings recovered strongly after several months of slow sales. They represented 17.9% in the market, up from 15.3% last month, but still well below the 21.2% achieved this time last year. So a lot of things here. New home price trends remained weaker than resale price trends. The new home median sales price is 2.9% lower than a year ago, while the resale median is up 0.3%. So crazy. It's
15: 2.9% seems almost like the national average. I think I saw 2.4% in some articles that I was putting together for the show. And it also seems like it's going up from April. A lot of your stats said up from April. So are we starting to see that kind of lift on prices a little bit?
16: I think what happened, because it's closings. And if you remember right, back in March, interest rates started trending down.
15: Yes.
16: Right?
15: Mm-hmm. Yeah.
16: And then all of a sudden, everything happens, and they started going back up. So I think a lot of people, you know, and we saw that. Our March was the best month we've ever had. And on every front, because, you know, we got a little break in the rates. So when rates were doing good, a lot of people took advantage of that. And so you're seeing that in April and May, you know, that those are the closings. I would venture to guess that June and July are going to trend down.
15: Huh. Well,
17: I see that. I mean, the rates have definitely gone up, just like. As soon as you think that they have a deal with Iran, then it blows up, and then it goes back up. And, you know, until we get a hold of gas prices, we're not going to see the rates drop. And so what we're seeing on our end is a lot of the investors now are doing all sorts of incentives in order to entice people to buy. So they're doing like a 1-0 buy down. In other words, the investor is paying to buy down the borrower's rate one full point for the first year. So if the rates are at like, say, 6.5, they're buying it down to 5.5. And again, this isn't coming from the seller or from the lender. It's coming from the investor. So you're seeing a lot of these bigger companies trying to find ways to entice people. Like, look, we know rates are a little higher, but for a year, you're going to have a point less. Everybody loves 5.5%. We were at 5.5%, right? This market would be crazy.
16: Yeah.
17: So they're trying to do that, knowing that, okay, and then in the next 12 months, you're going to be able to refi. So a lot of different things they're doing to try to entice people to buy right now.
12: Well, I think once we get past this Iran thing, you're going to see stuff start to go back down. Since the Fed official warns that interest rate hike, if inflation doesn't cool, this is back to that Iran thing. It says Dallas Federal Reserve President Lori Logan has warned that the central bank may need to increase interest rates this year to rein in inflation before it gets out of control. One of the Federal Reserve's most hawkish members, Logan, made her comments during a moderated event at the University of Texas, El Paso on Wednesday. Overall, prices increased 3.8% in the 12 months through April, and that's the highest in nearly 3 years, driven by oil and the ongoing supply chain strains by the Iran war. Her remarks come just 2 weeks before the new Fed chair, Kevin Warsh, helms his first meeting. So, you know, he's going to be pushing to get it down.
17: He is.
12: And
17: but his hands are tied. His hands are tied until we get oil prices down.
12: Well, all of a sudden, oil prices dropped dramatically this week. We had that big spike. We almost hit 52,000 on the Dow. What was it, on Thursday? And so we could see some stuff going the right way, and it could change quick.
17: But it keeps going back and forth.
16: I think it went back down yesterday, too.
12: Yeah.
16: So it was, I know my, I made the mistake of looking at my stock portfolio.
12: Oh, don't do that.
16: It did not do well. over the last week, it's been great. My little account. See, I don't look at my retirement account with a big account. I just have so much fun playing around with that Robinhood account, man. I just love it. I love it.
17: Well, it's like play money, but it's real.
12: Yeah. When you see the Dow going up like that, that has to mean the economy's looking better, and that people would start to look at the outlook on loans, and the interest rate should go down, right? Won't you see that?
17: Not necessarily. You know, when the economy's hot, that's when rates go up. It's like the recession area. Period. That's when you see rates go down. But bottom line is, when inflation goes up, that's what kills rates. Because when inflation goes up, you have to raise rates to stave off inflation. Otherwise, the dollar won't be worth as much. You know, it's already got taken a beating. But you know, so that's the main goal, is to control inflation. Once you do that, then you can start seeing the rates come down.
12: That makes sense. I had an article that says desperate buyers are winning bidding wars, but risk deals over low appraisal. It says desperate to win bidding wars in low supply, high demand markets, buyers often offer well over asking price, only to see the deal stall because the appraisal falls short. This leaves them with the stark choice: either they got to pay out of pocket or bridge the financial gap, or walk away from it completely. So there's your real options. It says that winning typically involves offering tens of thousands of dollars over listing price, waiving an appraisal contingency, a promise that sellers will buy the property even if the deal doesn't value or appraise. So these are some, you know, some things that we saw here in our market for a while, didn't we?
17: Well, the crazy thing is, you know, when you do overpay or you know that it's not going to appraise, a lot of times they're waiving the appraisal, right? Doug, you see that with cash offers? They don't even, if it's a cash offer, they can waive the appraisal.
12: Uh-huh.
17: But yeah, if it's going to be a regular loan and it's 10, 15 grand lower, they got to come up with that money. And I wonder if the listing agents don't understand that, you know, right? If you saw.
16: Well, there's no banks. You don't need an appraisal if you're paying cash. So
17: that's what I meant. But on a regular, if you're getting a loan, which most people have to do.
12: Mm-hmm.
17: Yeah, if it doesn't appraise, they're going to have to come up with that money.
16: Yeah.
12: Did you run across that a lot with buyers? I mean,
17: I haven't, to be honest. Even in the places where there's bidding wars, you're not seeing it go up that much, mm-hmm. right? If they're listing it at, say, 600, 700 grand, it might go 715, 720, but nothing too crazy.
16: I don't know. Gene just sold his house.
17: Gene Lines?
16: $30,000 over ask.
17: Oh, he did?
16: With multiple offers.
17: Wow. That's a great house too. And I know that they have some land and everything. That's crazy.
16: Yeah.
17: So again, Doug always talks about it. If the house is in a good location and you update it, good shape, they'll go quick and you'll get a lot of bidding. Just like what happened with your house. Yep, right.
16: Exactly.
12: Yeah, well, and then the flip side is this. Sellers are pulling their homes off the market at a near record rate, and buyers are rejecting the high prices. So you've got to either cut your price or kind of just be leave it up there.
17: Or fix it up. You know,
12: take
17: that home equity line, fix it up. And a lot of times if you put, you know, 50, 60, 70 grand into it, that might increase it by 100, 150 grand.
12: It can.
17: And you'll get more offers.
12: And Doug, you had that happen to your house.
17: Mm-hmm.
12: You put in, what would you say? Oh, it was about
16: 110,000.
12: 110, and you ended up getting a way over what the asking price is for that model.
16: Yeah, like 200 grand over.
12: Mm-hmm.
16: Yep. Nice.
12: That's a good investment.
16: Yep.
12: So Jeff Bezos' radical zero tax proposal could be a lifeline for first-time buyers. It says 1% of taxpayers pay 40% of all the tax revenue. Do you believe that?
17: Oh, yeah, I think it's more than that.
12: Well, I'm sorry.
17: I don't trust.
16: Right, you. Just ask Elon Musk.
12: Yeah. Says the bottom half pay only 3%. And he says, Jeff Bezos says, I think it should be zero, Bezos said in an interview on May 20th. Offering tax relief to Americans struggling the most has become a focus on D.C. or in D.C. ahead of the midterm elections. He says, basically, if you need to tax me more, tax me more. I'm cool with it. I don't think he is, though.
17: No, he's not. It's like, take my money, government, yes, please take my money.
12: Right?
17: Especially because we know they spend it so, you know,
12: they do wisely. Such a great job.
17: Oh, yeah.
12: They're all over that.
17: Oh, just, NGOs need more money. And we should definitely be paying them.
12: So, it just seems like, you know, that's just the... I love the poor people. Tax me more.
17: Well, you know, I think he's trying. It's a publicity stunt.
12: You know, he's like,
17: I'm telling them to tax me more, but they're, you know, yeah, I'm just paying my fair share. Yeah.
12: It's ridiculous. And Prime Day's coming up, huh? There you go, huh? Mama, I'm coming
21: 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Over 22,000 real estate transactions and growing. This is the Flippin' Real Estate Radio Program with Doug Hopkins from Discovery Channel's Property Wars. Mama, I'm coming home.
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2: KTAR News time is 12:30. I'm Anna Olp. A hiker has died at the Grand Canyon due to heat-related illness while hiking the Bright Angel Trail. Park rangers responded and coordinated a helicopter rescue, but life-saving measures were not successful. Park rangers say the hiker was on a day hike from the South Rim to the Colorado River and back when the emergency occurred. Grand Canyon officials are working with the Coconino County Medical Examiner's Office to investigate the incident.
4: All of that work needs to happen every year to try to minimize fire risk.
2: And new reports indicate there's an increased wildfire risk throughout the Southwest this year. Aaron Weiss with conservation advocacy group, the Center for Western Priorities, says it's due to the Trump administration cutting federal workers at land management agencies, including 700 employees in Arizona. Weiss is calling on Congress and the administration to restore funding to those agencies.
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2: And now for a check on traffic from the Valley Chevy Dealers Traffic Center. I'm only seeing one crash out there for us to report to you right now in Phoenix. We've got a crash on the right shoulder of the State Route 51 northbound. That's at Coulter Street. We also have a couple closures for you to look out for. The southbound State Route 51 is closed between Indian School and the I-10 until 5 a.m. Monday morning. The eastbound Loop 202 Santan Freeway is closed between Price Road and Arizona Avenue also until 5 a.m. on Monday. The northbound Interstate 17 is closed between Cactus and Union Hills Road from 11 a.m. today to 5 a.m. on Monday. And the southbound Loop 101 Price Freeway is closed between the Loop 202 Red Mountain Freeway and the U.S. 60. That from 9 p.m. Friday to 2 p.m. Saturday. In KTAR weather for the Valley, we have stronger winds and heat on the way. That's prompting a fire weather warning from the National Weather Service until 11 o'clock tonight. Any fires that develop will likely spread rapidly. Outdoor burning is not recommended. Today, we've got a mostly sunny high of 107. Tonight, we could cool down to 80. It's currently 90 degrees in Scottsdale. Weather's brought to you by Homes 2X. I'm Anna Olp on Arizona's news station, KTAR News.
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15: The Doug Hopkins Flippin' Real Estate Radio Show, brought to you by the Doug Hopkins team. My goodness, look at all this noise going on in the office here. Hey, brought to you by Morgan. I know I play this stuff and you try to leave your headphones off, play it long and proud. There you go. So we were talking about Jeff Bezos last segment and tax me more. Doug, how rich do you have to be to not say that, those words?
16: I'm not that rich.
15: I'm not that rich. Huh? I was just wondering, you got to be a gazillionaire to be in that range, huh?
16: Yeah, that guy makes more money per day than I do in a year.
15: Yeah. That's still
16: a couple hours, probably.
15: Yeah, probably.
16: Yeah.
15: All right. Speaking of the obscenely wealthy, Jennifer Lopez fights tears as she reveals both her twins are moving out of the $18 million mansion to head to college. I feel so bad for her.
16: I thought you were going to say something else. Yes. No.
15: Yeah. As the star revealed that she's been crying for 2 months over the thought of the twins leaving her home. Don't talk about it. I'll start crying, she told Jimmy Kimmel when the interview happened. Doug, what's it like being an empty nester? Come on. I
16: can relate to that, honestly.
15: Your $18 million mansion?
16: I don't have an $18 million mansion. No. But I can relate to it because it's you know, your kids are with you, you know, and I had kids for a long time, you know, because, you know, Casey, when I got married, Casey was nine, but I was dating when I met her when she was seven, and my stepdaughter. And then we had two more kids after that. And, you know, so I had kids in the household for 25 years. Mm-hmm. And then all of a sudden when they all moved out, you know, the last one moved out, it put me in a little bit of a little funk. A funk is a polite word for it. Yeah.
15: Were you bonds, tears in the couch?
16: No,
15: watching
16: it's,
15: the
17: it's,
16: little
17: it's bittersweet. It's yeah. bittersweet. Yeah. You know, you miss them. They need to move on. Right.
16: Yes.
17: But at the same time, it's nice that, you know, you come home, you know, they're there, like you can talk, you know, what's going on in their day pretty much. And now, you know, you maybe talk to them once a week or they don't answer your call.
15: Right. I got that.
16: Cats in the cradle, Kevin. Cats in the cradle.
17: He's going to start crying right now.
15: Right.
17: But I know, I had the three boys and Sarah and a lot of times, you know, they move away and then it's like, you know, you're all together all the time. And then now they're just dispersed and they got their own lives going. And yeah, it is tough to let go to that next stage, especially when you're empty nesters.
16: Yeah.
17: Although it is nice to be able to walk around the house in your underwear.
15: Yeah, it's a slight bonus, I guess.
16: Your
15: slight
16: neighbors bonus. Disagree with you.
17: Oh, my ears. Yeah. They're filming us 24/7. Come on.
16: There's a reason for that, Kevin.
15: Goodness. They're like, this is obscene. Those are going to the HOA, buddy, not to their private collection.
17: No. We keep the windows closed. Don't
15: yeah. So, you know, it was interesting. It says typical home buyer's down payment falls to $64,000 as Americans hold on to cash. It said the typical U.S. home buyer's down payment fell to $64,000 in March, down 1.5% year over year. And it started making me think, do more people come to the table when they're buying their houses loan-wise with the 3-5% range? Or is it more that people are coming with, like, you know, we had a house and bought and then now we're buying another one and we have money?
17: I still see minimum down on most transactions. Even if they sell their home, a lot of people want to use that money for other things, pay off debt, to do other things with the money, travel, whatever. So they're not putting as much down. If you can put at least 20% down to avoid the PMI, you know, they'll do that. But if they're not, they might as well just do the minimum. And we have a thing that's called recast. So let's say you buy the house, you have your 401k retirement, then you do your thing. A year or two down the road, you want to pay down that mortgage to lower your payment. You'd have to refi to do that, right?
12: Mm-hmm.
17: But nowadays, what you can do is you can just do a recast where you put a huge amount down, they recalculate your payment, and then the new payment goes a lot less. And that's something that a lot of people are doing.
12: So let's say you just come into you got in a car accident, you end up with an extra 50 or 60 grand. You can just change the loan?
17: Yes, it's called recast. Yep, you can recalculate the loan based on the new principal by paying it down. Yeah,
12: I never heard of that, dude.
17: Yeah, it's relatively new. It's cheap to do. I think it's like $150 processing fee. And you stay with the same lender, you stay with the same servicer, and they basically just recalculate your new payment.
12: So, and do they do that with the same interest rate and everything? Changes?
17: The note's the same, the note's fixed, but the payment changes because you've put more down and you want to readjust that. So
12: wow, that's interesting. I didn't know that.
17: Yeah, a lot of people don't realize. Sometimes, a lot of times what happens is they find the house they want and they haven't sold their house yet. Mm-hmm. So they buy the other house. And then when their house sells, say 2-3 months later, they can then put another 100 grand on. Just do
12: that recast. Yeah, that's mm-hmm. amazing. I didn't even think about that. Because a lot of folks, they worry about not getting rid of their house in time and all that stuff. I mean, that's huge.
17: Yeah, if rates are higher or they don't want to go through the hassle of refinancing, you don't have to. You just recast it. Yeah. And the important thing is you need to tell your lender that that's what you want to do. Because some lenders won't allow it. So you have to make sure that you have that in your clause, in your note when you originally do the loan.
12: Oh, okay. So you got to actually check and see if you can recast it.
17: Exactly.
12: Some loans might not be recast.
17: Right. The servicer might not allow it. But if before you close, you just make sure you tell your lender, hey, I want to make sure that I'm able to recast this. If you're planning
12: that. Yeah. Because that's important. You don't want to be stuck in a loan that you can't do it on.
17: Yes.
12: Hey, this is a new story I thought you'd find interesting of all people. It says New York City lost 150,000 kids in 4 years as parents fled to the suburbs and beyond.
17: Oh,
12: we talk all the time about how the tax money that they would end up losing, once these big, rich business people take off to Miami or wherever it is that they say that they're moving out of New York to go to. But you don't think about it, but the money that the kids bring in that's significant into the coffers of the schools and all the communities.
17: Yeah, tax them till they leave.
12: That's it. So
17: that's the new strategy.
12: Why are parents grabbing kids and fleeing New York City for the burbs? Well, top two reasons so far in the 26th U.S. Census Bureau survey were better housing and that they wanted to own. I don't think you can own in some of these big cities.
17: No. I mean, the prices are just outrageous, and you throw the tax burden on there. I mean, it makes financial sense to move away. And like, you're right. It's then now you don't have enough kids at the schools. Mm-hmm. They're not getting their tax base. The teachers need to get paid. You still got to maintain the buildings. So at some point there's a breaking point there. And I think they're going
12: to
17: see it.
12: I think they're starting to see something close to it. It says that the New York City Department of Education cited a better environment to raise kids was 64%. Of the response in this, Census Bureau says concerns about schools was 50%, more housing space was 50%, and concerns about crime was 42%. Doug, could you imagine if you had stayed in New York and raised your kids? I mean, you were in the city, right?
3: No. I was in the suburbs.
17: That's what he was talking about. Everybody's moving to the suburbs.
3: Mm-hmm. Yeah. So I had a great upbringing. New York is really great for me, and the school system was fantastic. I mean, I think I've told you this before.
12: Yeah.
3: When I moved out here, we were learning stuff in 11th and 12th grade that I learned in 6th, 7th, and 8th grade.
17: They didn't teach about Oasis back
12: then. Yeah, no. We did. That was they didn't do the English stuff the same, huh?
3: It was much, much better school system, and it challenged you a lot more.
17: Do you think it's still that way, though?
3: I would imagine so, considering, I think, what are we, 49th in the United States, Arizona?
12: I think we're somewhere near there. But the question is that, in education and in crime and in things that are going on, I mean, there's so much that goes into raising kids that, you could look at just the school systems, but I think you kind of got to go outside that nowadays and start thinking of the environment. Could you imagine raising your kids in that environment?
3: I think it's a better place to raise kids.
12: You honestly.
3: Do? Yeah, because they're smaller towns. Yes.
12: Yeah.
3: You have smaller towns. It's more hands on. Here, I mean, you have they're big cities. Mesa, I live in Mesa. Mesa's the second largest city in Arizona. Yeah,
17: but it's spread out. I mean, it's, you don't feel like it's a big city. There's, mm-hmm. you know, even the downtown, there maybe is a couple.
3: There's way more access to bad things.
17: I disagree. So wait, you're saying you'd rather raise...
3: I didn't say that. I said, okay. I think it's a better place to raise a kid. I would not.
17: Than Gilbert and Mesa?
3: Yes.
17: If you're
3: talking about the you know, some of the nicest areas of the country, honestly, in New York, listen, I wouldn't move back there. I mean, the taxes are ridiculous and everything.

0: right? And it did get bigger. It did get a lot more people here now. But we constantly rank in the top as far as, you know, education. And
1: we do not. That's not true. Maybe in Arizona.
0: Yeah. I'm saying, though, still you'd 20 years ago, you think it still would be, because Gilbert was a small town and you were in white. Where'd you grow up?
1: I grew up in Bedford Hills.
0: Bedford Hills.
1: For the most majority of my childhood, yeah.
0: And so Bedford Hills is basically the same as it was 20 years ago, 30 years ago?
1: No, it's changed as well.
0: Okay.
2: So today, knowing what you know, you still say the same. It's still got a small town feel, even though it's got a change.
1: Bedford Hills? Yes, I do. Yes.
2: So yeah, he's saying he likes the little town.
0: I mean, we have little towns here, too. You grow up in Surprise. Yeah,
2: you can grow up in Prescott.
1: Surprise is not a small town.
2: Yeah, no, you can go up in Prescott or Prescott,
0: I mean, something like that. It's interesting you say that. I thought, you know, and you came
1: like
0: here.
1: Like I said, I wouldn't want to live anywhere else in the world. Arizona bandwagon. I loved Arizona. But if you're asking me where's the best place to raise a family, it would be a small town.
2: Bedford.
1: Bedford. I had a great upbringing, man.
0: You know what? We should just all move to Mayberry.
2: There we go.
1: And there
2: we
1: go.
2: Coming back from more Mayberry and more of the Doug Hopkins Flippin' Real Estate Radio Show. 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
0: It's the Doug Hopkins Flippin' Real Estate Radio Show. Of course, Rhett, our assistant here, he comes in and he says, you know, Arizona's 51.
3: And 51st.
0: 51st. I'm like, there's 50 states. How do we pull that off?
3: Yeah, they must be including Puerto Rico or Washington,
0: District or Columbia, something. Yeah. Wow, we just are barreling around the bottom. 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
4: Hey, I really have a problem with that.
0: What?
4: How are we 51st, like dead last in education? Like the powers that be, shouldn't they be doing, I mean, how does this, like you don't hear enough about that.
0: No.
4: And that's just wrong. I mean, if I was dead last in anything, I would work on that. Would be like a priority, and especially if it was that big of a, you know, of a deal. I mean, education, that's the future of the state, and that's crazy to
5: me. Well, I mean,

0: I got a lot of problems with the stat, but I would say this. Wouldn't you agree that ASU is one of the better colleges in the country? I mean, it gets awards for innovative. We bring students from all over the world come to ASU.
1: They're not talking about that. They're talking about, you know,
0: well, high you're saying down. About, you know, the future.
1: ASU, yeah, that's pay to play, bro. Mm-hmm. You know, I'm talking about the local education system in Arizona.
2: The normies, you know, what you're getting out of a normal school.
0: Would you say that there's schools in Arizona, in the Valley here that are really good that rank higher than...
1: I would hope so.
0: So then it comes down to the schools, right?
1: Yeah.
0: Where the schools are, and there's a number of schools that are just underperforming. I still can't believe that we're the last.
1: Lot. It must be a lot because we're 51st, Kevin. We're less than last.
0: Who's number 50?
2: Hold on.
1: You got number 50.
2: You gotta put the list in. There you go. That way, we're talking about where we're at.
1: Hold on a second.
0: We're gonna have to double check.
1: This is a public school rankings by state. Oh, guess who's number one? And I did not know this. New York. Look at that, Kevin. New York number one. See,
0: that just blows me away.
1: That's why I'm so much smarter than you. Explains so much. You know, it's all. Look at this. Wow, it's all Northeast. First is New York, second is Connecticut, third is Massachusetts, fourth is New Jersey.
2: Well, I just...
1: Interesting, but...
0: What's the bottom ones?
1: Well, they stopped at 12, and then...
2: Then they pick it back up, and they show Arizona back in at number 51, huh? I think that we don't... I don't think that we really think about the fact that...
1: Well, okay, the last four, Oklahoma, Nevada, Alaska, and then Arizona.
2: Dude, we're behind Alaska.
1: Yep,
2: that's kind of a bummer. I guess we would be at 51.
0: And I think what is it as teacher salaries, right? We rank way at the bottom for salaries too.
1: That I don't know.
2: Well, I mean, honestly, I think there are good schools. I mean, when you look at what
0: your daughter.
2: I'm over at the Mesa Academy, and it's a really great IB learning school. But again, there aren't a lot of those kind of schools that are out there. In fact, if you end up going to a lot of the schools, you're going to find you're going to the charter stuff. You know, the stuff that's done legacy. You know, the ALA Academy. I mean, this is stuff like that. So
1: well, I think that's what Doug Ducey was trying to do, that like school choice, so mm-hmm. that you're not stuck in a school that's underperforming, right?
0: Right.
1: Mm-hmm. You know, so that they can go. You can go to, you know, send your kids to somewhere else.
0: And the governor right now is fighting that, correct?
2: Well, the governor right now, yeah, they're having issues with how they're spending the money. But hey, honestly, I think that you kind of got to let that go when you have the chance to give kids the opportunity to go where they want to go. Yeah. I think that that's more important. And
1: well, you're last in the nation. You got to do something different.
2: Something.
1: You can, yeah. I mean, what's the
2: insanity is doing the same thing over and over again and expecting a different result.
1: Exactly. Yeah, you got to do something. You're the worst in the country. Uh-huh. Make it better. Do something
0: that
1: different.
0: Does blow me away that we're the worst. Really.
2: It is something that, you know, it's something that we need to talk about. I mean, and nobody does.
0: Yeah.
2: So I got something, an article that came up, 6 design trends defining luxury homes in 2026. And since you have a luxury home here in 2026, Doug, I thought you might be one to talk about this. It says wellness is the standard. So people are getting into like whole health body things. They got the plunges going on. They got, okay, there's some stuff that is a little weird. They got cold plunge pools. They've got all these different like things that you're trying to do. They've got infused light, radiation therapies, things like that. Infrared masks people wear.
0: Not radiation therapy.
2: Well, it's, I'm sorry. But infrared. I would say radiation. So nobody's in there cooking themselves, but kind of, if you look at those masks, I don't know what's going on underneath that. So did you do anything that was homeopathic or wellness oriented in the house?
1: Yes. So we do have a cold plunge and a sauna. In fact, I scared the heck out of Joy this morning, and she was in the cold plunge, and I went and scared her.
0: Wait, where's your cold plunge?
2: Where's your cold plunge? Yeah, you have this?
1: Oh, yeah. It's off the garage. There's a room off the garage. It has her cold plunge and sauna in it.
0: Nice. I didn't realize. I told you that.
2: And then the pickleball, and then the weight the golf, room, and the golf.
0: And he has simulator. His workout thing. What do you call that? The tonal? The tonal.
1: Yep.
2: They said mood-driven naturals. Colors becoming more grounded and organic. You know, expect soft neutrals so that you can kind of get into that whole spa mentality. I don't know. It's always weird to me. We were talking last year about how black was the new in color, but it says sensory-rich interiors, texture and scent are all part of the design conversation, from woven finishes and natural fibers to subtle natural-inspired fragrances like warm woods. Did you have warm woods in your house, Dylan?
1: I have a lot of warm woods that cost a lot of money.
2: So the experience is intentionally multi-sensory with interiors designed to engage touch and smell. Are you like, you know, fondling your walls and stuff?
1: It makes a lot of sense of what the finishes are. Yes.
2: Does it?
1: Yes. Yes.
0: Is it scratch and sniff?
2: What the heck? Yeah. Smells. It's like shag carpet on the wall, so you can kind of roll up against it or something.
1: You know, wallpaper used to just be wallpaper. Yeah. You'd throw it up on a wall, you rolled it on, but now wallpaper has all the textures and the stuff. It's pretty cool, all the different things. In fact, and it's a lot cheaper than going and getting like natural stone and putting that up, you know. I wish I had done more of it, honestly, because the natural stone, I love the natural stone and put it up, but it's ridiculously priced, right? Yeah. It's just crazy price, and even crazier the labor that you have to pay to have someone put it on.
2: Mm-hmm. And keeping it clean and all the other stuff. Good God.
1: There's some really, really nice wallpaper out there.
2: Doug's like, Doug would like to say, I'm not sponsored by wallpaper. But
1: you'll spend a 20th of the price.
2: Yeah.
1: Maybe even less than that, honestly. And it looks just as good, because we did it to accent some walls. And looks awesome.
2: Wow. It says that clarity and calm, Seaside Cool focuses on creating calm, restorative interiors that act as sensory escape rather than a coastal style. So they say that nature forward atmosphere, garden greens inside the house. People are putting little garden areas inside, you know, to get that green natural thing.
1: I don't like that.
2: Yeah. You're not feeling
1: that? No, I used to see those, aviaries, aviaries. My mom had an aviary, by the way. We used to have all these finches in our house. She loved that aviary, and I hated it because it was just bird poop everywhere. That thing was nasty. Yeah. We had like 40 birds every morning. You woke up to them, and it was crazy, right in the middle of the house too.
2: Oh God,
0: I remember.
1: No, you didn't. This was in New York.
0: Oh, what?
1: Yeah.
0: She had the koi pond.
1: Yeah, my mom has her koi pond, but she has a problem with it because she gets all these goldfish and she goes out and sits out there and loves to look at them. But then every once in a while, a crane will come by or a heron or whatever and eats all the goldfish.
2: Dinner time.
1: She's screaming at them, trying to get them out.
2: You see your mom chasing birds out of the pond. With the broom.
1: She's eating all the goldfish out of the little pond there. That was crazy. Yeah.
0: Well, there's a whole, was it Morrison Ranch, where they had houses where they built like in the middle, the sunlight came in and you could plant like an atrium type of thing.
1: Mm-hmm. Yeah.
0: And that was big. And problem is it's so hot here that it's very difficult to keep things alive.
2: Yeah. Plus the 70s, those were a long time ago and that was cool to be there. Another thing, I thought this was interesting. Backyard add-on could help you save your home and insurance policy from wildfires. And it made me think of you, Doug. It says AccuWeather protects 5.5 million to 8 million acres will be burned this year with drought conditions covering more than 40% of the country. All this has pushed insurers to raise home insurance premiums and to tighten underwriting or pull back from the high-risk markets completely.
1: Yep.
2: They said that you can get sprinklers for your backyard.
1: Oh, I didn't know that.
2: Yeah, this is some cool stuff. It's basically a whole system to keep your house safe from fire.
1: Huh. Yeah, I'm probably trying to get that up in pace.
2: I was thinking this is something you got to do.
1: Yeah. No, that'd be awesome. That'd be awesome.
2: And this hour went so fast.
1: Yeah.
2: It's amazing it goes so quick.
1: It is crazy. So, hey, it's good to be back on the show. I'm heading out to California for a couple days doing the Mastermind event, doing some more real estate. I'll have some more stuff next week to talk about.
2: Cool.
1: Don't forget to follow Doug Hopkins. Real estate all over all the social media stuff. We'll do it again next week. Thanks for listening. As always, happy investing. Doug out.
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13: Allegations of abusive behavior against women, outlined in a New York Times report this week.
14: It all puts National Democrats in quite a bind. Those winning Maine is crucial in their effort to retake the Senate. Senator Bernie Sanders standing by Plattner. But Senator Alyssa Slotkin exasperated.
15: About bad behavior by another dude.
16: Grim Plattner is not the Democratic nominee yet. The primary is on Tuesday, and Maine's Governor Janet Mills is still on the ballot.
13: ABC senior White House correspondent Selena Wang in Bar Harbor, Maine. Whoever wins takes on Republican Susan Collins in the midterms this fall. Collins weighing in on whether Plattner should be in the race in the first place.
17: That's really up to the people of Maine. So we'll see what happens.
13: Huge Ukrainian strikes today in St. Petersburg. The second round of strikes like this in just 2 days. ABC chief foreign correspondent Ian Pannell says it comes amid Russia's annual forum, which kicked off yesterday.
18: On the first day of this forum taking place, we saw these images of plumes of black smoke arising from energy infrastructure around St. Petersburg. And this is part of a growing pattern I think we're seeing from the Ukrainians, increasing their intermediate range drone capability. They're also targeting logistics. For example, Crimea is having huge difficulties resupplying fuel and armaments to the military there.
13: The army is getting ready to execute its four death row inmates if ordered to do so by the president, according to a planning document reviewed by ABC News. If that happens, it would mark the first time in military executed convicted American inmates in more than a half century. 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
19: KTAR News time is 1:02. I'm Anna Olp. Maricopa County Recorder Justin Heap once again rejected an offer to meet with the Maricopa County Board of Supervisors amid their ongoing election fight. The board has asked Heap to help to meet publicly with them as two entities battle over election authority. Heap has argued the board is taking over his early voting election duties. The board says there's been a communication breakdown with the recorder's office. Maricopa County primary election is on July 21st. And the hiker who was hoisted off South Mountain's Mormon Trail Friday afternoon has died. The man fell about 30 to 40 feet while hiking with a family member who then called 911. Phoenix Fire Rescue crews hiked to his location and transported him off the trail, and he was then airlifted to a hospital in extremely critical condition, but later died. Mesa police are investigating the death of a 36-year-old man with developmental disabilities who was found inside a vehicle. It happened outside Pathways for Life, a home care facility near Lindsay Road and University Drive. Police confirmed to KTAR that homicide detectives are investigating the case. There is no detail on what caused the person's death. And a New River couple will spend years in federal prison after stealing more than $12 million from the state's Medicaid program. Prosecutors say Vaughn Alexis Curry billed the state for fake behavioral health services, then bought luxury cars and properties while patients were left unsupervised. In addition to the prison time, the pair must also repay the full amount. For more, you can visit KTAR.com.
20: It is my intent to plead no contest to all charges.
19: And Adam Schaaf has confessed to killing Pastor William Shoneman in New River last year, and he is now pleading guilty to 9 charges, including premeditated first-degree murder. The confession comes after Schaaf tried to plead no contest, but the prosecutors pushed back, saying that's usually reserved for suspects who don't remember the crime.
21: That is clearly not the case here, so we would object to a no contest plea.
22: Okay.
20: Okay, that's fine. Then I'll plead guilty to all charges.
19: Our TV partners at ABC 15 report the plea agreement takes the death penalty off the table. Schaaf will spend natural life in prison. And now for a check on traffic from the Valley Chevy Dealers Traffic Center. We're just seeing one surface street crash out there in Tempe at the intersection of Main Street and Alma School Road, and quite a few closures for you to look out for. The southbound Loop 101 is closed in Tempe between the Loop 202 Red Mountain Freeway and the US 60. That's until 2 p.m. today. We have 3 more closures that are going to be blocked off until 5 a.m. on Monday morning. That includes the eastbound Loop 202 Santan Freeway, which is closed near Chandler between Price Road and Arizona Avenue. And in Phoenix, the southbound State Route 51 is closed between Indian School and the I-10, and the northbound Interstate 17 is closed between Cactus and Union Hills roads. KTAR weather for the Valley. We have stronger winds and heat on the way. That's prompting a fire weather watch from the National Weather Service until 11 o'clock tonight. And that any fires that develop will spread rapidly. Outdoor burning is not recommended. Today we have a mostly sunny high of 107. Tonight a low of 80. Tomorrow we could heat back up to a high of 105. It's currently 100 degrees in Glendale. 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I'm Anna Olt on Arizona's news station, KTAR News.
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25: Welcome to the Bright Wealth Management Show. I'm Mike Bauer alongside Matt Degas, founder and CEO of Bright Wealth Management, right here in the Valley of the Sun. Matt, great to have you. Welcome back this week.
26: Hey, Mike. Happy to be here and welcome back to all of our regular listeners here at the Bright Wealth Management Show. If you are joining us for the first time, welcome and buckle up. We're about to have a nice hour of fun talking about everything financial related, whether it's a weekly topic, whether it's something interesting in the news, or maybe just some easy tips, the tricks, things to know, how to better yourself, how to empower yourself, and get a little bit more control over your financial house.
25: Yeah, Matt, like you said, you know, somebody's joining us for the first time. This show is about making sure the retirement you've worked toward is actually the retirement you get, and hopefully putting together a plan to be well-equipped to, you know, deal with any of those surprises, any gaps or anything like that that you may encounter. Let's start things off. We're going to cover a lot of ground, but let's get right into it, Matt. There may not be a more anticipated corporate transition in financial history than when a giant like SpaceX transitions from private to public. In a public market listing, an IPO, if you will, investors wait years. They want to get a piece of the pie and all that. So between Elon Musk and Tesla and Starlink and AI, and he's got Twitter became X and now there's Cry, all this stuff. Everybody seems like they want to get a piece of the pie here. A blockbuster company gets the public's imagination. But let me ask you this. What should investors actually be thinking about before they rush out and rush to buy shares on day one or as soon as they can on however they're trying to buy shares on day one or hour one?
26: Yeah. Well, if you are living under a rock, maybe you have heard, you probably, even if you are living under a rock, you probably have heard that SpaceX is IPOing likely next Friday. So we're expecting that to be June 12th, very timely. And it's going to likely be the largest IPO in the history of the stock market. That we're expecting it to be over $1.8 trillion, maybe even $2 trillion. On public offering. If you want to get a piece of that pie before you hit the buy button, before you pick up your phone and maybe call your advisor, you might want to know a little bit of what you are getting yourselves into, right? I know it's really great to watch some of the amazing things that we see on TV. I think that watching the rockets land on those chopsticks is probably the most impressive thing that I've ever seen in human history.
25: That's very cool.
26: It's literally amazing. And I can watch that all day. But before you purchase any IPO, just in general, you want to know exactly what you're buying. You want to know what you're getting yourself into from like a risk perspective, a volatility perspective. And we have a lot to kind of cover on that front. And then maybe how some of the rules are changing with SpaceX in particular. I would say one of the most interesting things, Mike, when it comes to SpaceX, it's like, obviously, you know, hey, we're in this really interesting time period here in history where we're kind of in this new industrial revolution. Maybe, you know, you can look at AI as, you know, the next frontier. And we see a lot of that happening. And people associate SpaceX as like, hey, this is a once in a lifetime opportunity. This new IPO is going to be a once in a lifetime opportunity. I promise you, though, there's always other opportunities. And soon they're going to start reporting to the public every quarter. You are going to see probably other buying opportunities. But what you're looking at next Friday on IPO day and probably the weeks thereafter is probably going to be some of the most volatile trading days in the market that you will potentially ever see. So I would say sit on your hands for a little bit of time and let's wait rather than jump in. Because when you peel back the layers, you peel back the onion a little bit, there's a lot more to meets the eye rather than, hey, this is a once in a lifetime buying opportunity in an amazing company with an amazing founder and so on and so forth.
25: We're on the outside. Let's pretend that we're on the inside. Let's look at the business model itself. A lot of people think space exploration, rocket company, but a lot of it is global connectivity like Starlink. You know, you can get Wi-Fi in the, you know, in the middle of the Sahara Desert, potentially with satellites and stuff like that. Why is a modern space and tech giant such a unique animal compared to traditional companies we've seen in the past? I mean, the companies we've talked about for 20, 30, 40, 50 years.
26: Well, if you look at SpaceX in general, I'd say that what they're doing, what their technology, their employee group, like the brain power that is behind SpaceX, the money that is behind SpaceX, they're probably 10 steps ahead of everyone else. There's lots of other companies out there that are doing satellites, doing space exploration. You have Jeff Bezos is doing his thing with Blue Origin. You have all these other companies that are dipping their toe in the water when it comes to space. And, you know, SpaceX in general, I would say that many people probably associate it with rockets, associate it with, hey, I saw that rocket land and the chopsticks grab it and it's the best thing ever and we're going to Mars and it's great.
25: Bye.
26: Yeah, exactly. But if you didn't know, their biggest revenue source and what makes SpaceX, you know, any type of viable company isn't just space exploration. It's actually Starlink. So that their ability to put those satellites in the sky and provide internet connectivity globally is what is their largest revenue producer and probably the most exciting thing about the company.
25: When you hear SpaceX or any of the other companies, you immediately make a connection to it. A name that I'm sure that our listeners are going to have an opinion one way or another, but Elon Musk, visionary founders, can be very influential, polarizing figures in business. How much of the investor excitement surrounding a mega IPO like this is actually about like what you were just saying about the fundamentals of the company? Or is there like a fan element of Elon Musk here that people just want to be part of a celebrity CEO?
26: Yeah. Cult of personality. Right.
25: Yeah.
26: Polarizing would be one way to put Elon Musk. Right. And I'll say like, as someone that's like, I'm a nerd, I'm into like tech, I'm into finance. Like I've been following Elon for a decade plus. Right. You know, I would describe him, you know, put aside the politics, right? But I would describe him as like a mix of Thomas Edison, Steve Jobs, and P.T. Barnum.
25: That is an interesting mix.
26: Yeah. He's a little bit like the mix, right? He's a little bit of like a crazy genius inventor, but a little bit of a carnival barker at the same time. He does an amazing job. I mean, he's the best hype man entrepreneur of all time, probably. So he does a really good job on that front. But it is definitely this craze, or the SpaceX craze, is driven by Elon, 100%. It's like people want to get behind, hey, this is potentially and likely maybe the greatest entrepreneur of your lifetime. And when you have the opportunity, and people see also what's been going on in the market over the last 10, 15 years with tech, with this revolution of AI, and they want to get behind, hey, this is maybe, you know, what's the next NVIDIA? What's the next big opportunity to get generational wealth? And they associate that with maybe the situation. So yeah, there's a lot going on behind the scenes. But I think many people don't, and especially with SpaceX, they're not looking at the fundamentals. They're seeing dollar signs and they're seeing the opportunity for a once in a lifetime investment. And they're also getting behind a business founder and an entrepreneur that is really good at hyping up his companies and, you know, not always maybe doing what he says he's going to be doing, as we're still kind of waiting for Full Self-Driving to be coming along. But other things that are happening in the world. And, you know, I understand that excitement. I understand that goes a long way. let's remember what we're getting into. So when it comes to like some of the things that we're talking about with clients, and the reason that we're talking about this today with SpaceX, it's, hey, it's the biggest IPO in history. We're likely going to see a few more large IPOs this year, whether it's with Anthropic or OpenAI or other things like that. It's because my phone is like ringing off the hook. And before I even know when clients are calling me and they're asking me questions, I already know, is this about SpaceX? Yes, this is about SpaceX. Yes, I want to know more about SpaceX. And I've had actually people that call in our office that are not clients of ours that are wondering and asking, hey, can we get allocations to SpaceX IPOs? These are not clients, right? So there is something in the air and people are really, really excited about it, obviously. But I would be very cautious to jump in day one or even week one or two or three or four, because I do believe that there's going to be lots of other opportunities to buy SpaceX in the future at probably a much more reasonable valuation.
25: Let's get your phone to ring off the hook even more right now. 833-777-4BWM. That's 833-777-4296. You can also go to brightwm.com and get a complimentary portfolio to review free, no pressure. And you can find out where you stand with your plan, as Matt was talking about, the fundamentals, right? If we're talking about this business, give Matt a call and find out about the fundamentals of your retirement plan. This is a huge IPO. You said the biggest in history. You showed me a chart of the 10 largest IPOs in history, and it didn't look good. I believe the batting average was zero on those IPOs.
26: Negative, yeah.
25: Yeah. What do we know from history about the future in this specific instance?
26: We went and pulled some data. And like, you know, look, I am always going to be interested, and I want people to invest in what they know, and I want people to have fun with investing, right? It's supposed to be fun. It's not supposed to be pull your hair out, right? We want to have fun. So when people want to get behind something like this, when they get excited about it, I don't want to show them facts. And I'm not just going to say, no, we shouldn't buy it, right? Let's look at the facts. So we pulled some data. We had the 10 largest IPOs in US history, and we looked at their forward 1 year returns, saying like, hey, 1 year after they IPO'd, where is their price? This includes companies like Alibaba, Visa, Meta, GM, Rivian, AT&T, UPS. Some of these companies today are still some of the largest companies in the world. And their 1 year forward return on average was almost minus 30% from IPO day, negative 30%. Invest at your own risk, right? IPOs are largely really popular. They're really exciting. They're not really based on fundamentals. And when the rubber hits the road and SpaceX ultimately starts to have to open up their reporting and their books a little bit and their financials and really have to look at what is their revenue source and how much money are they making and does these fundamentals actually fit this valuation, I think they're going to have a hard time. So what we do, and as a advisor, as a financial advisor, we sit with our clients and we want to build out holistic, comprehensive financial plans, right? And we look at and do a lot of analysis on individual portfolios, people that have some of these individual investments. We include some of these individual investments in our own client portfolios, but we want to make sure that we are giving sound advice to our clients and building long-term investments, right? That's the goal. We want to buy quality investments. I promise you, that one way, shape, or form, you will likely in your portfolio over the next year have some type of exposure to SpaceX because you're likely going to be owning an index fund like the S&P 500 or the NASDAQ 100 that's going to be holding it. So even if you don't own an individual share of SpaceX, you're probably going to have some allocation to SpaceX or some exposure to it in your portfolio. But when you meet with us at Bright Wealth Management, we want to sit with you. We want to create a comprehensive plan. We want to talk about some of these exciting goals, some of these exciting things that you want to go after, some of these exciting investments that you want to target. We want to have those open conversations. We want to be transparent. We want to make sure that we are communicating with our clients about, hey, look at these opportunities that are out there. Let's get you exposure into maybe some other things that you don't know anything about. Maybe some things that, hey, this would be a good opportunity. This is something that we can diversify with, right? We're not looking to 10X your portfolio tomorrow. 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
25: Welcome back to the Bright Wealth Management Show. I'm Mike Bauer alongside Matt Dagas, founder and CEO of Bright Wealth Management. Matt, I want to talk to you about one of the more common emotional experiences in retirement. I'm sure you hear this from your clients. You know, we've all heard this for years, but the fear of running out of money. It's the number one retirement fear most people carry. Even people who are actually in pretty solid shape still kind of have that fear of running out of money. Why do you feel like that fear persists, even when, especially when you sit down with somebody, it doesn't warrant that fear?
26: It's psychological, right? It's the number one fear. Like it's widely polled out there with anyone that is either approaching retirement or in retirement. Their number one fear is outliving their money or running out of money while in retirement, right? And we talk about this with clients and prospects in our office all the time that, you know, a lot of it just comes down to the fact of like, hey, you've been working your whole life. I know that probably everyone listening to the show probably got a job maybe when they were in high school or younger, and they started making money, and they at one point and for the rest of their life were making a paycheck consistently every month or every 2 weeks, to then stop making money, to then stop having that consistent paycheck and rely on your savings, your investments, your retirement to get you there, to pay and cover all of your expenses, your bills, inflation, go through market volatility, and potentially last, you know, 20, 30 plus years. Psychologically, that is very, very difficult. I completely understand the notion and the fear, what goes on in their mind at night, what keeps them up at night in that worry of like, hey, I'm about to retire, or maybe I'm just about to retire and I'm really scared. What happens if this occurs, right? And we play that what if game a lot with prospective clients and clients, and we want to work through that. But it just comes down to, a lot of times, how do we remove that fear? It comes down to creating a plan. I think that the fear is driven by the lack of plan that people have. And a lot of times it comes down to, hey, people have a number. They look at their accounts and they say, hey, I have X amount of dollars. And people can have millions of dollars in their account, but not know how much they can spend. Maybe they feel like, am I spending enough? Am I spending too much? What happens if the market crashes? Like, what if we go through another great financial crisis? What if we go through another 2007 or 2008? Do I lose 50% of my money? Am I going to be able to come back from that? Am I taking too much risk? Like, all of these questions are totally valid when you don't actually know what that plan entails. And, you know, for a lot of people, if you're a DIYer, if you're doing it yourself, then it is very difficult to plan for those contingencies. It's very difficult for you to ask yourself, what if, what if, what if? And if you have an advisor, maybe you're working with a big box firm, maybe you have a financial advisor that you're working with and you just hear, you're going to be fine. Don't worry about it. You got enough money, but you don't actually know the details. That is kind of scary, right? So we want to actually lay out those details. And with every person that we sit with, Mike, we actually put out that visual for them. I'll show them all those what if scenarios, whether the market drops, whether Social Security gets cut, whether you live 10 years longer. We'll show you cash flow. I'll show you exactly where this money is going to be coming from. We'll show you how we're going to create this income, how we're going to replace income, and how you can live stress-free for the rest of your life. I think it's really important, though, to create that foundation with a plan and to visually show people, as a lot of people are visual learners.
25: If you do kind of associate with the fear of running out of money, if that speaks to you, give Matt a call at 833-777-4BWM. That's 833-777-4296. You can go to brightwm.com. Right there on the front page, click on Get a Complimentary Portfolio Review button. It's absolutely free. No pressure, no obligation. You can find out where you stand. And Matt, I mean, I love kind of the way you put that, is that maybe a lot of people have heard, hey, don't worry, you're going to be fine.
26: Yeah.
25: The follow-up question that is, why? And it sounds like you answer that question before people even have a chance to ask, like, okay, why am I going to be fine? Because to me, that's an important follow-up. If somebody tells me like, hey, you're going to be good, or okay, why? Like, how do I know that that's the case?
26: And I would ask you, Mike, if you had an advisor and you ask them like, hey, am I good? Do I have enough money? And they say, yeah, you're fine. Don't worry about it.
25: Would that make you feel, talk to you later.
26: Yeah, problem solved, right? Yeah. Problem solved. No, it's not, right? And I hear that all the time where people meet with their financial advisor and they get that answer of, you're going to be fine. Don't worry about it. You got enough money. Well, what does that mean, right? And what if this happens? Or what if I had a health issue? Or what if I needed this amount? Or what if taxes are higher? Like, all these different questions are really important. So we want to actually put that to the test, right? We're going to actually go through all those scenarios, and we simply just walk backwards. Like, I have a really in-depth software tool that I use that encompasses a lot of your financial plan. Actually, it encompasses not just your finances and what your investments are, but your real estate or your estate plan and your beneficiaries and inflation and taxes and all these different things. And how do they affect your plan? And then what if this changes? Or what if we tweak this? Or what if this unexpected event occurs? And how could it rock you? All those what ifs. And if we can answer those what ifs and then get to the crazy what ifs of the things that are not realistic happening, then I've known we've kind of checked those boxes.
25: Yeah, you know, I had a conversation with somebody the other day kind of about just, you know, they were asking me about, you know, doing the show with you. And they said, you know, what's something that maybe you didn't see? And I said, you know what I've learned over time is that there's so many things that I don't even think about. For instance, the other day, somebody said, you have a daughter. I have a young daughter. That means that down the line, I'm paying for a wedding. So I didn't even think about that. You know, we're doing a good job. We're putting money in the 529. We're trying to save. And then all of a sudden I'm like, oh, 20 years from now, I could have a $20,000, $30,000 bill that's an expense that I right now am not accounting for. And that's the kind of conversation that people need to have with you.
26: Yeah. And let me break it to you, Mike. $20,000 or $30,000 today for a wedding would be reasonable.
25: No. Oh.
26: In 20 years, that $20,000 or $30,000 is probably going to be a lot more money, right?
25: Okay, I need to change my math.
26: Yeah. So start taking your Tums there a little bit. But but that's some of the things you just mentioned something right there. You said like, hey, I have a daughter. We want to maybe pay for that wedding. We're going to do some traditional route. We want to give them a gift. In 20 years, maybe we're going to fund this wedding and I'm going to need 20 or 30 grand, right? Your brain is already thinking the amount of money that you need. And then if 20 years from now, you got your 20 grand ready to go, but with inflation, that wedding cost 100 grand.
25: Oh my goodness. She wants a princess wedding now.
26: Yeah, or, you know, whatever. And that's, with inflation, right? You got to look at some of those things. So those are the things that we want to talk about. And a lot of times the back of the napkin math that people do at home doesn't get you there, right? You're likely forgetting things where we talk about it all the times where I just had a prospective client that we sat with and we were going over their financial plan last week. And they had told me, hey, Matt, I need, you know, $8,000 a month for living expenses. And I said, okay, great. So if we need 8,000 a month, and I said, now in order to get that 8,000 a month, we need to actually take out about 10, right? Because you got to account for taxes. And their brain almost broke for a second because they weren't thinking about that, right? They just said like, oh, I thought I needed 8. And I said, no, you need to take out 10. And that's with today's taxes, right? So we have to play that game of, okay, now we got to figure out. And sometimes like that extra, you know, the difference between taking out 8,000 or 10,000 a month, that may break your plan, right? That may be too much money to be withdrawing on an annual basis or a monthly basis. So we have to look at that holistically and comprehensively. And again, it will never be acceptable in our office to give somebody an answer of you'll be fine. Don't worry about it. Right. Because I know that I want to feel warm and fuzzy and safe at night. And I want my clients to feel warm and fuzzy and safe at night. And I want them to be able to just live their life and not have to worry about it. We're there to provide them a service that goes beyond investment management. You know, that's the starting point. And now we want to protect their assets. We want to grow their legacy. We want to build them the confidence and the reassurance in their financial plan. And it really starts with that plan, right? So when you come into our office, we're going to build out that plan for you totally free, something that we work on with our clients on a regular basis. We actually create like a living financial plan for them that we're going to always be adjusting. So if you want a copy of that plan, if you want to see where you're at today and really just get a second opinion, if you're doing it yourself, let's put the numbers to the test. Let's see that back of the napkin math kind of play out. And if you already have an advisor and maybe you are getting that you're okay, you know, response, then let's get a second opinion. Let's put that to the test. And let's see where you stand today. Let's build out a real comprehensive financial plan that includes income, that includes investments, that includes taxes and legacy and all these great things that we need to talk about. So you can call us right now. Get on our calendar, 833-777-4296. Again, 833-777-4296.
25: Matt, you mentioned that you know, were meeting with somebody recently and they said, I need 8K and it's really 10K. Are there things like Roth conversions that can help people with those taxes, with that planning down the line to take on some of that tax burden now rather than later where it becomes a question in their plan?
26: Yeah, I mean, we got a plan. Like you said, you know, when you're thinking about taxes, you have to be a little bit fluid because we're thinking about taxes today. And a lot of people will immediately associate like, hey, this is what I pay in taxes today, or this is what I should pay in taxes today. But that's never forever, right? And it's likely like, what if taxes go higher? And most people will sit there and say, yeah, they're probably going to go higher in the future. How does that change or affect my plan? So a lot of what we do is, you know, we do a lot of proactive tax planning. How can we reduce not just today's taxes, but your future taxes? So Roth conversions are a good ability to do that. And all that is essentially moving some of that pre-tax money into tax-free money, you know, locking in paying taxes today on that money. So that way we can generate tax-free income for the rest of your life with that. There's other things that we'll want to be doing, but we want to think about that tax liability as a whole and how it affects you on an ongoing basis forever.
25: If you are specifically concerned or curious about taxes, you can go online to brighttaxbill.com. That's brighttaxbill.com and get a clear picture of your future tax situation right there. How does that work, Matt? You know, somebody comes in and they specifically, okay, Social Security, they don't want to talk about that. They want to talk to you about taxes and about trying to avoid paying Uncle Sam that extra few thousand or maybe even more down the line. How does that conversation start with you?
26: Yeah, well, we're going to talk about Social Security too, right? It's taxable, right? So if you want to go online, what Mike just mentioned, brighttaxbill.com is a little quick resource. You can go online, put in your information as to how much you have saved in qualified assets. It's going to ask you a couple questions, what your age is, what you're expecting for returns on your portfolio, and it's going to show you essentially what your current tax bill is going to be if you left everything the same. And then on the other side, it's going to show you what you could be saving if you took some steps to do some proactive tax planning, right? So when we sit there and we look at those taxes, we are actually going to map out, hey, how much are you paying today? What kind of expenses are we taking? You know, what kind of income or where are you getting that money from in retirement? Where are you taking all that money from every month? Is it coming out of a pre-tax account every month? Is that the only bucket of money that we have? So we have to start to plan that out. And then you have to ask yourself, okay, do we have other income, pensions or Social Security? Everyone has Social Security. Guess what? It's still taxable income. So how does that affect your overall plan? Does it, you know, hurt you? Does it help you? We want to look at it holistically. We want to be having those big conversations. They are extremely important. 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
2: KTAR News Time is 1:30. I'm Anna Olp. A hiker has died at the Grand Canyon due to heat-related illness while hiking the Bright Angel Trail. Park rangers responded and coordinated a helicopter rescue, but life-saving measures were not successful. The park rangers say hiker was on a day hike from South Rim to the Colorado River and back when the emergency occurred. Grand Canyon officials are working with the Coconino County Medical Examiner's Office to investigate the incident.
3: All of that work needs to happen every year to try to minimize fire risk.
2: And new reports indicate there's an increased wildfire risk throughout the Southwest this year. Aaron Weiss with the conservation advocacy group, the Center for Western Priorities, says it's due to the Trump administration cutting federal workers at land management agencies, including 700 employees in Arizona. Weiss is calling on Congress and the administration to restore funding to those agencies. And now for a check on traffic, live from the Valley Chevy Dealers Traffic Center. In the North Valley, we're seeing a crash blocking the HOV lane of the Loop 101 Pima Freeway eastbound. That's at 7th Avenue or exit 25. Also in the West Valley on the I-10 Papago Freeway near Avondale, we're seeing a crash at Litchfield Road. We also have a couple closures to look out for. The southbound Loop 101 is closed in Tempe between the Loop 202 and the US 60 until 2 p.m. today. That's just 30 minutes away. And we have three closures that will be blocked off until around 5 a.m. on Monday. That includes the eastbound Loop 202 Santan Freeway, which is closed near Chandler between Price Road and Arizona Avenue in Phoenix. The southbound State Route 51 is closed between Indian School and the I-10. And the northbound Interstate 17 is closed between Cactus and Union Hills Roads. KTAR weather for the Valley. We have a mostly sunny high of 107 today. That's going to be followed by a low of 80. It's currently 100 degrees in Gilbert. 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I'm Anna Olp on Arizona's news station, KTAR News.
25: Welcome back to the Bright Wealth Management Show. I'm Mike Bauer alongside Matt Dagas, founder and CEO of Bright Wealth Management. Matt, I want to turn in this segment to something that I think catches a lot of people off guard. It's meme stocks. I think everybody knows what we're talking about, but those meme stocks could actually end up sometimes in everyday index funds or some of these other products that, that people have their investments in. When somebody buys an index fund, they're assuming they're getting a safe and broad diversification, right? That it's, this is safe and it's not the meme stock. But let's start with the basics. You know, obviously kind of all know what a meme stock is, but yeah. Can you explain it to me in layman's terms?
26: For those of you that don't know what a meme stock is, I think this was a term that was coined back in like 2020, 2021 with the craze of the GameStop era.
25: I was thinking, right? GameStop, yeah.
26: I'm if like, you okay. think meme stock, you're probably thinking GameStop, right? You're probably thinking maybe AMC, GameStop, some of these other companies that maybe are down now 99%. There's a lot of these meme stocks are associated with just a lot of internet hype, right? And you'll see some of these things, I think more so the last couple of years, that were brought on by internet speculation. And a lot of it has, or all of it has nothing to do with fundamentals of the company, right? It's just widely retail craze or other things going on behind the scenes and what to know, how to avoid it. And you talk about index funds and maybe you think they're safe, but are they all safe?
25: Right. And I feel like the way that things are now, I mean, things happen so fast. People get so much information overload on their phones that this wasn't a conversation we were having 20, 30 years ago. Cause you know, you get the news in the news, but you get the Wall Street Journal the next day. So there's not anything like meme stocks. I mean, it's crazy to think, you know, people are trading meme stocks on their phone in seconds or, you know, yeah. or you have to come in and clean up the mess that sometimes people make on their own.
26: That happens every time. Every once in a while, I see some statements with some old 2021 holdings where I'm like, oh, okay, we got that. We've been holding it. It's, you know, now nothing. But, you know, that was a term, you know, you saw this fade. It faded pretty quickly back a couple of years ago. But I think we still see iterations of it in today's market. I mean, and it's not a meme stock. I'm sure you maybe don't even know anything about it, but there's like one of the largest companies in the world now. I think it's like the top 10, maybe the seventh largest company in the world is Micron, right? They're a memory company. They're the only US-based memory company. They are now over a $1 trillion valuation as of last week. And over the last year, they are up almost 1,000%, right? So this is a stock that was trading a year ago for about $80 a share. Today, it's over $1,000 a share. And this is not a small company. This is, like I said, this is a now almost $1.2 trillion company. And so that type of volatility in the market is obviously not normal. But again, we're not talking about GameStop. We're not talking about Bed Bath & Beyond. We're talking about probably the largest memory company in the world. That is largely being driven upwards from the data center and the AI craze that's going on and a lot of that pricing going on in the market. So you're seeing some of this stuff and that volatility. This company, Micron, as an example, is in every index fund. It's in the semiconductor fund. It's one of the large holdings in the S&P 500. It's in the NASDAQ 100. It's everywhere. So, you know, you think some of these index funds may be safe, but here's a company that is extremely volatile. It also happens to be one of the largest companies in the world. And you want to know, well, how do you diversify? How do you avoid some of these things? And how do you avoid making some big mistakes, right?
25: If you're looking to avoid that volatility, you want to give Matt a call. You're listening to the Bright Wealth Management Show and give the founder and CEO of Bright Wealth Management a call right now at 833-777-4BWM. 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Right there on the webpage, click on claim your free retirement plan and you can set up a meeting with Matt. And, you know, when we're talking about these meme stocks and, you know, kind of the fear of volatility, and then there's safety in a lot of these index funds. How many of the index funds, I mean, you said that something like Micron is, you know, is in pretty much every index fund. Is that something that people should be wary of, or is that just kind of part of the way things are?
26: I mean, one thing that people, I think, will immediately associate if they are thinking of market safety, right? They're like, hey, I don't want to invest in individual stocks. It's too risky. I'm going to stick to index funds and ETFs, right? It's much more conservative, much more safe. And I will say, yes, but there's an asterisk okay. there, right? You can still have really risky index funds. And I'm not just talking about like the S&P 500, but there is index funds out there that are really growth oriented that are maybe concentrated in one sector. Maybe there are really speculative index funds. You have leveraged index funds that are out there that are, some of them are double or triple leveraged index funds that are extremely, extremely volatile that you want to avoid at all costs. And then you also have like what you may associate with like, hey, this is the best index fund ever, the S&P 500. It is what's called a weighted index fund, weighted. So that means that, you know, you have 500 companies inside that index, but not all 500 companies maintain the same weight in the index, right? So what you see is over the last couple of years that in general, I would say 10 of the companies inside the S&P 500 make up like 30% or 40% of the index. So you see a lot of that market volatility and you see a lot of this growth in the S&P 500 happen because a lot of that weight is being pulled by companies like NVIDIA or Microsoft or Amazon or Tesla or whatever else it may be. And the rest of the 493 companies aren't really doing anything. Or there could be days really where there's seven companies that are up and 493 of them are down, but the index is still up because it's weighted and they're carrying all the weight, right?
25: Right. So if we're talking about, you know, the weight being pulled here, so meme stocks, they can rise quickly, they can crash. That's all fun, at least from the sidelines. But what if you have a retirement portfolio that has something like that as part of it, whether it's in an index or something like that? How much can that actually affect, you know, if it's only part of the equation, how much can that really affect things?
26: I mean, it can have a massive swing on your portfolio. And I think what a lot of people don't realize is maybe the risk that they're taking or the volatility that exists in their portfolio where, yeah, we've seen some downturns over the last couple of years. There's no doubt about it. But these downturns have been really quick, right? If you look back to 2025, where we had that tariff downturn where, you know, markets were in turmoil for a couple of weeks. And we went on from, you know, minus 20% to finishing the year up 20%. And then this year with the Iran conflict, the market was down, you know, 8 or 9, 10%. And we went on to have the best 6 to 8 week rally in the last 20 years, right? So these downturns have been really whiplashy, right? They've been very quick.
25: I like that word.
26: So people haven't really had to stew in the frustration for very long over the last couple of years. But what happens is you should be, as you get older, you should be trying to transition into a more diversified portfolio. And I'm not just saying that, hey, we need to take risk off and we need to say, hey, we're going to move to all cash. We're going to move to all bonds. That's not the answer, right? We want to start to diversify your portfolio. We want to look under the hood and say, all right, what are we really invested in today? And a lot of times what we see is I have a lot of clients that come in or prospective clients that come in and they have 4 or 5 different accounts, whether it's husband and wife each have a few, maybe one person accumulates 4 or 5 IRAs over time, or they got a bunch of different brokerage accounts, whatever it may be. And unbeknownst to them over time, all these accounts have kind of just moved into the same direction, right? They're all kind of invested in the same index funds, the same target date funds in their 401ks. So there's a lot of overlap, and but you know, they didn't even know, hey, I'm invested, all of my money or majority of my money is invested in 5 companies, 7 companies, whatever it may be. So we want to take a look at that, and that's what we're going to do. We're going to give you a portfolio analysis. So we're going to look at what's the risk that you're taking, what's the true risk, and if there was another 2007, 2008, what kind of market are you looking at? What kind of downturn loss are you looking at? And can you withstand that? Do you have the ability to come back from a 20 or 30% loss? You know, realistically, I would say most retirees, you know, may not have that ability, right? So we want to look at that holistically. We want to then build out a actual investment strategy for you to say, hey, now that you are 55 or now that you are 60 years old and you're going to retire in the next 3, 5, 7 years, here's where we want to start to transition. Here's what we want to have as an investment strategy. And we can break it up in groups of like, hey, these are more short-term investments. These are more midterm or long-term and aggressive investments. But overall, we want to create a strategy that works for you, that's based on your risk tolerance, that's based on your goals, your time horizon. So we are going to build that out for you as a part of that written financial plan and that comprehensive strategy that we're going to do for you. Then we're going to match it up to your actual retirement. Say, here's the assets that you have. How do we start building an income strategy from this? How do we start building a tax plan around this? And that's the first step when you meet with us. And it takes a call. It takes a phone call. It's an hour meeting. You get an hour of my time. I would love to give that back to each and every one of our radio listeners. So give us a call right now, 833-777-4296. Again, 833-777-4296.
25: Matt, real quick before we get to break here, do you find that people sometimes will come in or they'll give you a call and they feel like they're diversified because they have an index fund or because they're in the S&P 500 and they just wash their hands of it? They go, I'm good. I'm diversified. I've got this one bundle that, okay, I've checked all the boxes there. I feel diversified because of that.
26: A lot of people may just think that maybe they don't even know what their funds are, but they're like, hey, I have 10 different index funds. I have 15 different index funds. So I'm diversified. But when you actually, like, again, look underneath the hood, it's like, hey, let's see the holdings in all these index funds. You're going to see that overlap where it's like, hey, these 10 funds that you're in, they're all pretty much invested in the same companies, right? Whether they're labeled growth or large growth or tech or, you know, value or whatever else, you're like, hey, like, why is Amazon in every one of these index funds? Why is NVIDIA in every one of the funds that I have? And I didn't know that. So again, it just takes a second opinion. And for some people, I get it. It's really overwhelming. You look at those statements, it can look like Greek to you, right? And we can decipher that for you. We can give you the breakdown. We can make it easy to understand. But again, it starts with a call. 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

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I'm Mike Bauer with Matt Dagas, CEO and founder of Bright Wealth Management. Matt, you know, we talk a lot about retirees, and here's a force that hits retirees differently than it hits everybody else. And it's something that everybody deals with.

0: that calls for a triple whammy for retirement. Can you walk us through these three hits kind of compounding on each other with the obvious one, with the fact that everyday expenses go up? Why does that basic price pressure hit retirees so much harder than somebody who's in their working years?
1: And I think it's a lot more evident. It's maybe a lot more perceived maybe in the last several years as inflation has been such a big topic, right? And I think it's not a surprise to anyone that inflation exists. I think anyone out there, no matter your age, especially if you are, let's just say, north of 50, you're 60 years old plus, you've lived through inflation periods in your lifetime. You lived through the 70s, through the 80s, where inflation was rampant, right? And interest rates were significantly higher, as I'm constantly reminded by my parents that they bought their first house at north of 10% interest or, you know, 15% interest. But purchasing power has drastically changed. Like, the dollar has weakened over that time period and prices have gone up significantly. And what really has taken place is you see retirees, and why it affects retirees so drastically, Mike, is because a lot of people, when you're working, you're getting an annual raise. And usually it's going to be associated with the rate of inflation. You know, hey, you're getting that standard 3% raise every year. Hopefully your boss is taking care of you. You know, you're climbing up that ladder. And as you progress through your career, you are making more money as you continue to work and grow in your career, and you get older and you make more money. That's how you can kind of offset inflation naturally, right? Through your career progression. When you are retired, you are likely no longer getting that raise. There is no boss coming through and saying, hey, Mike, great, you're getting that 3% raise this year, right? So you have to then rely on your investments, your savings to get you there. And you have to really hope and pray. And a lot of people just cross their fingers and hope that their account balance is growing enough that they can then rely on their investments to offset that inflation cost, right? So that's a big worry. That's a big struggle for a lot of people. And then I think you see, just in general, it's not a surprise to many that the cost of inflation, or the cost of goods that really people are utilizing, those have been significantly increased, a lot higher than your average standard 2.5 or 3% reported inflation rate.
0: I think, you know, we all talk about what it's gas prices, or how much, you know, you always hear like, oh, how much is a gallon of milk or a dozen eggs? And, you know, we experience that every day. But specifically for retirees, there's also a segment where it's a deadly combo of something that you're going to need more that is also experiencing massive inflation, and that's healthcare. You're going to need more healthcare in your later years. I think that's not a surprise to anybody, but with rising healthcare costs, I mean, that's something that if you just take that out of the day-to-day experience, you go, okay, that's experiencing inflation as well. And that's something combined, that's something that I'm going to need more of in my coming years.
1: Healthcare costs in general, Mike, have risen more than any other factor when you look at retirees' costs or out-of-pocket costs for retirees. When you look at other costs, whether it's housing, whether it's energy, whether it's groceries, whether it's anything else, it is health insurance and health costs, right? So those medical costs, they are expensive. And a lot of people underestimate the cost of, or the impact of what it is. You know, more traditionally, I think when you're working, you're like, hey, I'm on my employer plan. I'm paying a couple $100 a month. You know, everything is good. I don't have a lot of out of pocket costs. Or you also likely, when you're in your working years and you're younger, you're not really hopefully using your healthcare very much, right? You know, maybe you don't really go to the doctor besides like an annual checkup, right? So it's not really front of mind. But as you get older, you're going to transition into Medicare at 65. And then you have to, go through that battle of figuring out what's going to be the best coverage for you, which is something that we handle for our clients. But we really want to look at those out-of-pocket costs because they can be significant. And generally, we talk about, hey, when you do retire, you're going to have an increase in your lifestyle expenses. You're going to be more active in retirement. And then over time, there's going to be a dip as you kind of slow down naturally, physically. You're going to have a slowdown in some of those lifestyle expenses. But then what's going to kick up is your medical costs are going to pick up, right? And that's where some of those things meet the road. And people often overlook and don't expect the cost of things like Medicare, the cost of a supplement, the cost of Medicare penalties, and the fact that things like long-term care are just not even talked about or planned until they actually need it. And then you're sitting there hoping and praying that your kids or your family member can be your long-term care plan.
0: But if you don't want to hope and pray and you want to have a rock solid plan, give Matt and the team at Bright Wealth Management a call, 833-777-4BWM. 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You can always go to brightwm.com, click on the get a complimentary portfolio review and you can do just that. You can get a complimentary portfolio review, no cost, no pressure, no obligations at all whatsoever to meet with Matt, take an hour of his time and learn about, I mean, Medicare at 65, that's going, you know, that's going to be a cost that you're

0: now dealing with it. You're not in your working years, you know, getting the employer plan. Now you've got to figure out that Medicare puzzle and put that together. And Matt can help you out. You know, just a little bit ago, you talked about, you know, okay, the 3% raise, it's nice. And we hear a lot about COLAs, right? The cost of living adjustments and Social Security. But why don't these increases, and that's nice, it's nice to get an increase, but why don't they always keep up with what retirees actually need?
1: That's because the way that inflation has been measured has been changed over the years, right? So what they consider the basket of goods and what they measure is different than what it was 30 years ago, right? So, and when you look at those costs changing, when you look at, like you think, and you talked about how, I think it was like last year, everyone was talking about the cost of eggs, the cost of a dozen eggs. And I think Trump was like, oh, since I've been elected, you know, and eggs have dropped by 50% or whatever. That was a topic, right?
0: People were buying chickens for their backyard. I mean, that was a thing. I know multiple people that are like, I'm building a coop and we're going to do it on our own.
1: Yeah. I get it. I have clients that they got their chickens and they're doing the eggs, and some of them even sell the eggs at the farmer's market. Look, I will tell you that one of the things, as I get on my soapbox here, that it does a little nostalgia for me, but it also irks me, and my wife will like punch me if I talk about it. But whenever I see pictures of old fast food menus and the prices, that drives me crazy. When I go back and I see a photo from Chipotle's like 2013 menu, or I see a McDonald's a true dollar menu, which they don't have anymore.
0: I was going to say, like, nowadays the dollar menu is like $2.99. Even Dollar Tree, if you go to the dollar store, it's $1.25 or $1.50.
1: Yeah, and I'm a big guy, but you know, I went to McDonald's with my son. He's 4 years old. He only eats fries, and we spent like $30. And I was like, okay. Like, you know, I didn't just get fries, but, you know, it was just my 4 year old and myself. And we spent like $30. And I'm like, OK, this is a different world that we're living in today. So when you look at those out of pocket costs, right, and it's just like the cost of living. And we talk about these with clients where it's like when we have our goals discussion, I'll have a goals discussion with everyone that comes in our office, which like, hey, what's the fun stuff that we want to do? When do we want to retire? What's our retirement expenses want to look like? We have to talk about inflation. We have to talk about how we have to associate that with our retirement plan. But then you think about those other things like, hey, what if I'm going to relocate my home? What if I want to have a vacation budget, which is really important for a lot of people that are retiring? You know, how do you add in some of these extra expenses that are discretionary? And a lot of those discretionary expenses are some of the ones that rise in cost the most, right? You think about travel costs, right? So one of the things that I think changed drastically just this year, and a lot of it since COVID, was travel costs in general. But when we saw that war in Iran spike, you saw the price of gas drastically change at the pump, but then you saw the price of airline tickets drastically change even more, right? So you look at how that kind of trickles down. And a lot of times with those price increase, Mike, you don't necessarily see them drop back down, right? It just becomes the new norm. It's like, you know, after 2008, it was like suddenly all of our chips now, our bags of chips are like a 30% full and, you know, 60% of it's air. So a lot of those things don't revert back to normal. They just continue to go up in price over time. And you got to offset for that inflation cost. You got to look at, say, hey, this is what I have today. This is what I spend today. But is that really my true cost when I look at retirement in the next 3 years, 5 years, 10 years? And do I have an income plan that's going to be built to last, right? A lot of people, I'll give you an example. I have a lot of clients that are Arizona State employees, right? And this time of year, specifically, I meet with a lot of teachers because teachers are ending their year and they're coming in and they're really excited and they're really excited to retire. But one key part with the Arizona State retirement plan is they have this pension, but it's fixed. There is no COLA adjustment. So it's like, hey, you're really excited to retire early at 60 years old or 57. You've done your time. Maybe you're not a teacher. Maybe you're a city employee or you work for the state or you have a state pension. But hey, this pension that you are electing today, it is fixed. So what that pension is going to pay you today is the same amount that it's going to pay you in 10 years. It's the same amount that it's going to pay you in 20 years. How do we build a plan around that comprehensively? So that's for anyone's plan. Even if you have a pension, if you don't have a pension, you need to think about inflation. You need to think about those costs. One of the things that we do with that written financial plan that anyone calls in to get and they meet with us is going to be an income plan. We're going to go in, we're going to create an income strategy for you that's going to be built around your actual lifestyle, that's going to be built around your expenses, that's going to be built around your needs, your desires. What kind of lifestyle do you want to live? Let's throw it against the wall. Let's see if it sticks. And let's make a plan that fits you, that you're excited about. And most importantly, that you can rest assured is going to last. That's the most important thing. If you want to get that written financial plan today, give us a call at 833-777-4296. Again, 833-777-4296.
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13: From ABC News, I'm Mike Dubusky. This Tuesday is one of the most closely watched Senate primaries ahead of the midterm elections, with Maine Democrat Graham Plattner defending his candidacy against a firestorm of controversy.
14: The New York Times reporting several of Plattner's ex-girlfriends describe, quote, unsettling behavior. One reportedly claiming Plattner regularly grabbed her by the shoulders, sometimes hard enough to leave marks, and on one occasion yanked her out of a cab by her wrist. Democrats here in Maine divided.
15: I feel like his political mission is sincere. And that's what I'm voting for.
16: I will never vote for Graham Plattner.
14: Plattner fiercely denies any violence.
13: ABC's Selena Wang. Plattner has been leading Maine Governor Janet Mills, who suspended her campaign but hasn't dropped out of the race and will appear on the ballot on Tuesday. Whoever wins takes on Republican Susan Collins in the fall. At least seven people were killed in Gaza City in Israel's latest round of attacks, according to local health authorities. The IDF says the operation killed a leader from Hamas's military wing. A second Ukrainian drone attack on St. Petersburg in as many days, with dark smoke erupting from parts of the city, as well as an oil depot nearby.
17: Part of the reason that we're seeing the Ukrainians target St. Petersburg is because Russia's been holding its annual forum there. It's kind of Russia's answer to the Davos Financial Summit that takes place every year. It was originally designed to attract investors, attract businessmen, attract politicians from around the world. But of course, because of the war with Ukraine, it has shrunk in size.
13: ABC chief foreign correspondent Ian Pannell. British Prime Minister Keir Starmer is set to host Ukrainian Prime Minister Volodymyr Zelensky at 10 Downing Street tomorrow, alongside leaders from France and Germany. 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
18: KTAR News time is 2:02. I'm Anna Olp. A hiker has died at the Grand Canyon due to heat-related illness while hiking the Bright Angel Trail. Park rangers responded and coordinated a helicopter rescue, but life-saving measures were not successful. Officials say the hiker was on a day hike from the South Rim to the Colorado River and back when the emergency occurred. And Grand Canyon officials are working with the Coconino County Medical Examiner's Office to investigate the incident. And there have been 74 mountain rescues so far this year in Phoenix. That's up more than 50% from this point a year ago. Phoenix Fire Captain Adam Skyver says hikers often underestimate the trail and the weather, a mistake that can turn deadly quickly.
19: It doesn't look ominous, right? Oh, that's not that big of a hike. Oh, it's only a mile to the top. And so it doesn't seem as bad as it is. And then next thing you know, they get into a bad spot.
18: Phoenix Fire responded to more than 200 mountain rescues just last year. When hitting the trails this summer, know what you're getting yourself into. Pack plenty of water or wait a few months until it cools off. Mesa police are investigating the death of a 36-year-old man with developmental disabilities found inside a vehicle outside Pathways for Life, a home care facility near Lindsay Road and University Drive. The man has been identified as Lorenzo Lopez, and police confirmed to KTAR homicide detectives are investigating the case. There's no details on what caused the person's death. And now for a check on traffic from the Valley Chevy Dealers Traffic Center. In the East Valley, near Apache Junction, we're seeing a crash blocking all eastbound lanes of the U.S. Superstition Freeway eastbound. That's at Ironwood Drive or exit 195. As well, in the North Valley, we're seeing the HOV lane blocked to the new Loop 101 Pima Freeway eastbound. That's at 7th Avenue or exit 25. We also have some closures to look out for. The southbound Loop 101 is closed in Tempe between the Loop 202 Red Mountain Freeway and the U.S. 60 until 2 p.m. today. That should be opening up right about now. Three closures until 5 a.m. on Monday. That includes the eastbound Loop 202 near Chandler between Price Road and Arizona Avenue in Phoenix, the southbound State Route 51 between Indian School and the I-10, and the northbound Interstate 17 closed between Cactus and Union Hills Roads. And KTAR weather for the Valley. Stronger winds and heat are on the way. That's prompting a fire weather warning from the National Weather Service until 11 o'clock tonight. Today we have a high, mostly sunny high of 107. Tonight, partly cloudy low of 80 degrees. And tomorrow we're going to heat back up to a high of 105. It's currently 101 degrees in Tulsa. 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I'm Anna Olp on Arizona's news station, KTAR News.
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22: All right. Welcome to the show, everybody. I'm your host, Kenny Michaels. It is great to be here today. Welcome aboard. We got a lot to talk about. I'm going to go ahead and turn the phone lines on. The number to get me live right now, 888-961-0222. Again, 888-961-0222. I'm your host, Kenny Michaels. This is Striking Gold. Welcome aboard. We have the amazing Wendy on phones this morning. Go ahead and call in again, 888-961-0222. All right. Well, first thing I want to mention this morning, ladies and gentlemen, is the former futures trader and commodities trader for Goldman Sachs came out on Friday and said, you ready for this? Gold to 10,000. Wow. Gold to 10,000, let's go, baby. And we all know that Donald Trump is opening up Fort Knox. First president to do so in almost 70 years. Okay, he's opening up Fort Knox. Why is he opening up Fort Knox? I talked about this last week. Why does he have such an interest in Fort Knox? I don't get it. I don't understand. Well, of course I understand. The whole world's going to gold. Okay, Bitcoin's a failure. Crypto sucks. The dollar isn't worth anything. So the world's going to gold. And of course, we being the leaders of the free world, lead the way. And so Trump is now heading to Fort Knox because I believe, and many articles believe, he's going to use what's in there to help pay down our national debt. It's brilliant. And we continue to bring in more and more gold, because as Trump said, there's no tariff on gold. We are in the process, I believe, Trump is in the process of repricing gold. This is why he has such an obsession with physical gold and silver. And you've heard me say before that if Trump reprices gold, it's going to explode. Gold was repriced back in, I think, 1933 or 1934, something like that, where they took it off the market for 48 hours, brought it back 75% higher. This is going to be way bigger than that. Because think about the difference of the world between 1933 and today. On top of all that, the war in Iran is settling. If the war in Iran is settling, oil prices go down. What happens to gold and silver? They work in an opposite effect of oil prices. So if oil prices go down, gold and silver explode. That's why the new predictions this week are 10,000 by Goldman Sachs. The Bank of America's calling for 9,000. This is nuts. Okay. They're calling for silver at, let's see, 250 by the end of the year. All because now with the war settling, they know what's going to happen to gold. The only thing holding back gold and silver were oil prices, right? Now, here we go. So you want to move your retirement account. You want to move your cash into physical gold and silver for sure. All right. The number to get me live, 888-961-0222. That's the number to get me live. I'm Kenny Michaels. 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All right. Something else. For those of you that have 401ks, 403bs, 457as, thrift savings plans, these are accounts that are under your company, meaning the place you work or the place you used to work. 401ks and 403bs, those types of accounts are now new identity theft targets. I warned you about this 6 months ago. I said, get out of paper, get into gold. You cannot scam gold. You cannot scam gold, but you can scam paper. And all these retirement accounts are now becoming the new identity theft target. And so what you want to do is move into gold, protect your money. Okay? Here's something else you should know. More and more employers are no longer contributing or pausing contributions to your retirement account. That means your growth is going to be stagnant. It means your growth is going to be held back. Hell no, move to gold. Okay. There is something that you need to understand when you have cash in the bank and when you have a retirement account. Look at when you started your retirement account 30 years ago. Yes, it's grown. Sure, of course. But take a look at the last 10 years. You're 10 years older, and this thing's bouncing around like a crazy Super Bowl. Okay? The volatility in the stock market is not your friend. It's your enemy. Physical gold and silver is your safety net. It's your safe haven. It's your insurance. It's knowing that money will be there when you need it. By far. And the opening of Fort Knox is telling you where we're headed. And so as you move your retirement account or your cash into physical gold and silver, pay attention to this from the good-looking Kenny Michaels. You are moving into an investment that the whole world wants. The dollar is not what the whole world wants. In international trade, these countries are all shying away from the U.S. dollar. If I own something and nobody wants it, it's not worth anything. That makes sense, right? I'll say it again. If I have something and nobody wants it, it's not worth anything. But if I have something and everybody wants it, guess what? It's worth a fortune. 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And the war is now coming to an end. 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Okay? Now, remember this about silver and gold. It never used to be a product that grew. It was just a product that sat there and looked shiny and looked beautiful. Not anymore. Number one most profitable investment in America, physical gold and silver. You got it. Okay? And the funny thing is you got people like Mark Cuban 3 days ago said, I should have bought more gold when it was less. Gold's the way of the future. Mark Cuban said, gold is where it's at. Ain't that the truth, Mark, baby? Okay. Read the repricing of gold and silver that's being discussed by our president and everybody else in the world is creating growth. You want to go where growth is created, not where it has been. You want to go where it's created. That makes sense, right? That's how we retire at a young age, okay? Or be able to retire, okay? Now, ladies and gentlemen, a new article came out on Fortune.com that says that Americans are dipping into their retirement accounts. Please pay attention to what I'm about to tell you because it's going to save you a boatload of money. So pay attention to this. Americans are dipping into their retirement accounts as a hardship to pay everyday bills. That's what it's saying. It's at a record high, up 252% since COVID. It's at a record high of people dipping into their retirement accounts. Now, I get that's what it's for. I get it. But hear me out. Before you dip into your money, move it to gold. Why? Well, if you stay in paper and you dip into your money, you're taxed heavily by your uncle. If you are not, into paper and you're in gold and you take the withdrawal out in the metal itself, guess what? You pay a lot less tax. So if you are going to need your money from a retirement account as a hardship, take it in gold and silver, and then cash that gold and silver in with Golden Crest. So if you think you're going to need to dip into your retirement account, move it to gold first, not after. Because once you take the money out and you're in paper, then guess what? You're taxed. Okay? So, I'm telling you now, call Golden Crest Metals, 888-406-6222. 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Okay? And gold is not gold, and silver is not silver. 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Okay, that gets you with me. The point I'm getting at is this, people. Look what's going on in the world. We've had this war with Iran. It has lasted a lot longer than our president thought. Now he's opening up Fort Knox. Trump is moving us to real money. Trump himself has sold properties and asked to be paid in gold. Why? Why wouldn't he want to be paid in dollar? What does the 45th and 47th president of the United States know that we don't know about the U.S. dollar? Well, I don't care what he knows, but if he don't want it, I don't want it. Right? That makes sense, right? And as I said earlier, if I have something nobody wants, it's not worth anything. Nobody wants the U.S. dollar. Nobody. Nobody wants the U.S. dollar anymore. But what does everybody want? They want gold. They want silver. People like me, seniors like me, and I'm a senior. I know I don't sound it. I know I don't look it. I know I don't act it, but I am. I'm a 64-year-old good-looking stud, but I'm old and I'm a senior like you. And so I realize that my retirement account is something I'm going to need at some point. Maybe not, but probably. And if I get into a hardship and I have to withdraw from my retirement account, You want to be in gold first, not after. Once you make the withdrawal, you're taxed. You can't stop it. But if you move to physical gold and silver first, and then you dip into your retirement account because of a hardship, well, now you take it out in the physical metal and you keep more and Uncle Sam gets a lot less. Okay? All right. The number to get me live, 888-961-0222. This is Striking Gold. I'm your host, Kenny Michaels. That's the number to call to get me live on air. If you have a retirement account or you have cash and you're thinking about moving into physical metals and you got questions, ring up the phone line here, 888-961-0222. We have the amazing Wendy on phones this morning. She will take your call and connect you to me. All right, we already got a caller. So let's go to line one. We're going to go to Rob. Rob, welcome to the show.
0: Thanks, Kenny.
22: How you doing, Rob? Good morning.
0: Thank you, sir. Oh, just fine. Good morning. Just wanted to call and tell you thank you again.
22: Yeah, you're welcome. You know, so every week, as you know, we have what's called a gold miner. A gold miner, since this show is called Striking Gold, a gold miner would be appropriate. A gold miner is somebody who trusted me, moved into the show, heard the show, decided, oh, hell, I'm going to buy some gold and silver. You're this week's gold miner. Tell me your journey. Tell me your story, bud.
0: Well, started out, you know, when I'm younger, collecting coins with my dad. All right. Still have them all. Then it got down to, you know, mom's buying gold here and there and, you know, hit $30 an ounce or $40. Oh, my God. It went up to 65. Oh, my God. Yeah. We're rich. You know? No, we're not. Yeah. But other than that, as I get older and I say, well, why don't I take my Social Security money and just transfer it right to you and get gold and silver with that? I don't need it, and I'm still kind of working. Brother.
22: How did that process go?
0: Well, it went just fine. It took me about 5 minutes.
22: Yeah, 5 minutes. Because you
0: talking
22: did,
0: to you.
22: So one of the things I want to mention to people is I know that you didn't do a retirement account rollover. You did an actual direct cash purchase, which is smart. And you know, that process in buying precious metals with cash, and when we come back from my break, I'm going to be talking about something going on in the banking system, why you want to get your money out. You were smart. You took your money out of the bank. You bought physical gold and silver, and you got it was a process that took about how long, sir?
0: 5 minutes.
22: 5 minutes.
0: I got out of the ditch and answered the phone. And it took about 5 minutes to decide what we wanted. And you said, okay. And sent you, talked to Heather, and she sent me a nice envelope from FedEx. And I went to the bank, got a check, put it in there. You had it the next day for some reason. And FedEx is fast. And we're good from there.
22: Well, that's good. That's great. So I'm glad the process went well. I know for being this week's gold miner, you're going to receive a free Silver Eagle coin coming to your door. Congrats on that. But I want to ask you, you know, I say all the time on my show that if you go to kennysgoldquiz.com, which you did, by the way, congrats, that when you go to kennysgoldquiz.com, you're going to get me, the good looking guy, you know. And then I always say that I'm going to send you free silver for tuning into my show. Sir, on your transaction, correct, Robert. On your transaction that you did, how much free silver did we send you?
0: $8,000 worth, 62 ounces.
22: Wow, $8,000 worth of silver. So, you know, one of the things that people don't know is China is creating an issue of a massive silver shortage in the world. That shortage is getting more and more. This free silver people are getting from me, think about that alone. Think about if that $8,000, if silver keeps climbing the way they're saying it's going to go, think about the profit you make on that $8,000, and that's free money.
0: Right. And then I could put the pickleball court in the backyard.
22: There you go.
0: Just for that.
22: So as soon as you, that's right. As soon as you put the pickleball court in for free, sir, I'm going to come play. Absolutely. Listen, Robert, I want to thank you. I want to thank you for being this week's gold miner. Thanks for allowing us to help.
0: Hey,
22: you.
0: Thank
22: Congrats
0: you.
22: On the 8,000. You're welcome. Congrats on the 8,000 free silver, buddy. Okay.
0: All right. I'll talk. I'll still be talking to you. Don't worry about it.
22: You got it. Have a great day. God bless. Bye-bye.
0: Thank you, sir.
22: Yep. Bye-bye. All right, the number to get me live, 888-961-0222. I'm Kenny Michaels. This is Striking Gold. If you're ready to get moving, you're ready to finally take the plunge and say, you know what? I've been listening to you long enough, Mr. Michaels. Enough of this nonsense. Enough of this garbage. Get me to gold. Let's go. Let's get you to gold. Let's get you to silver. Call 888-406-6222. That is the number to get Golden Crest medals. They'll get you going. Or if you want me to get you going, go to kennysgoldquiz.com. All right. So one thing I want to mention, and I'm going to start this conversation. I know in a few minutes we're going to take a break, and I'll bring it back up after break. This is very important. For those of you with money in the bank, pay attention to this. Please, dear God, listen to me. When you put money in the bank, and you put it into a CD or a money market or a high-yield savings account, and the bank pays you interest on your money, if you want to call it that, it's a joke, but whatever, they call it interest. At the end of the year, you receive an interest 1099 tax form for the interest you earned. Now you have to take that tax form, go to your accountant when you file your taxes, and say, hey, here's my interest income that I earned from the bank. So the bank already paid you very little. Then you're taxed on the very little. So you lost money. It's nuts. It's a screwed up system. Big time. The bank says, hey, Mr. Michaels, we're giving you this much interest on your money. And then at the end of the year, they send me a tax form. Now I take that tax form, go to my accountant, and I pay taxes on that money. There's nothing left of that money. It's the dumbest system ever invented. How do you avoid it? Take a wild guess. Move to physical gold and silver. Why? Well, think about it. You take the money out of the bank that's earning you 3. Silver in the last 6 months is up 50%. Silver's up 140% in the last year. Gold's up 50% in the last year. So think about this. You take the money out of the bank that's giving you 3% that you have to pay tax on. Instead, you take it, you buy gold and silver. The gold and silver is shipped to your house. You put it in a safe at home. Don't do nothing. And if silver goes up 140% in the next year, you gain that 140% with no tax form. There is no tax form. None. So what happens? You're making money without having to pay Uncle Sam. Does that make sense to you? That's why I say every week, gold and silver is the best investment you can invest your money in, especially if you're a senior. If you're a senior, you want to put your money in safety and in growth. That's gold and silver. You are about to see a major explosion in gold and silver because oil prices are dropping. Because the war is coming to an end. And oil prices and gold work in an inverse relationship. When oil goes down, gold goes up. And now that the war is settling, oil prices are coming down. That means gold's going to explode. Okay? So, move your money into physical gold and silver. Another thing, money in the bank. When you die, what happens? Someone goes into the bank to get the money and they're taxed on that, not in gold. All right, we're going to take a quick break. When we come back, we'll continue this conversation about cash in the bank If you want to have questions about moving to gold and silver, call me here, 888-961-0222, or go to kennysgoldquiz.com. We'll be right back.

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6: KTAR News time is 2:30. I'm Anna Olp. Last year, Arizona Public Service introduced a proposal for a 14% residential rate increase. Within that proposal is a request to allow APS to switch to formula rates, which many worry means automatic yearly increases for customers. APS President Ted Geisler joined Arizona's Morning News to say that claim doesn't paint the whole picture.
7: And what that means is rather than having these what I call big lumpy rate increases that are double digit in nature every few years, you adjust rates each year. They can go up or they can go down.
6: Geisler adds that 48 states in our country already have formula increases. An outspoken Ruthen Gatos continues the month-long campaign Outspoken Against Hunger, raising money for St. Mary's Food Bank. Jerry Brown with St. Mary's says they buy in bulk and are able to stretch a dollar, but they also are experiencing economic impacts just like everyone else.
8: We have switched the things that are in our food boxes. We normally would have, you know, X item or X. Well, that one's too expensive now. So that one's been thrown out and it's been replaced with something else because we're trying to stretch it out. And people have come through the lines and said, hey, I noticed there's less in the cart now. And they're probably not wrong.
6: Every $1 you donate helps provide 5 meals to those in need. You can donate by texting the word food, F-O-O-D, to 620-620. And now for a check on traffic from the Valley Chevy Dealers Traffic Center. We're seeing a crash in the East Valley. That's on the right shoulder of the on-ramp to the US 60 Superstition Freeway at Higley Road or exit 186. We also have some construction to look out for this weekend. The southbound Loop 101 is closed in Tempe. Between the Loop 202 Red Mountain Freeway, that should be opening up right about now. And we have 3 closures that will be blocked off until 5 a.m. on Monday. That includes the eastbound Loop 202 Santan Freeway, which is closed near Chandler between Price Road and Arizona Avenue in Phoenix. The southbound State Route 51 is closed between Indian School and the I-10. And the northbound Interstate 17 is closed between Cactus and Union Hills Roads. And KTAR weather for the Valley. Stronger winds and heat are on the way, and that's prompting a fire weather warning from the National Weather Service until 11 o'clock tonight. Today, we're going to see a mostly sunny high of 107. Tonight, a partly cloudy low of 80 degrees, and tomorrow it's going to heat back up to a mostly cloudy high of 105. It's currently 102 degrees in Chandler. 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I'm Anna Olp on Arizona's news station, KTAR News.

0: are back. I'm Kenny Michaels. This is the Striking Gold Show. Welcome aboard. All right. Listen carefully. We talk about cash in the bank. We talk about how we make nothing on our money. Yet we pay tax on the nothing that we make. So we end up with literally nothing. Gold and silver changes that. Silver's up 135% in the last year. Gold's up 50% in the last year. Imagine investing in something that goes up 135% in a year and there's no tax form with it. How sweet is that? 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Time to make some real money. Real money. And you get to keep it. That's the best part. All right, let's go to the phones. We're going to go to line three. Let's talk to JP. He's been very patient in Tacoma, Washington. JP, good morning. Welcome to the show, sir.
1: Hey, good morning, Jenny. Thanks for taking my call. Yeah, so my question is, here in Washington State, there's no income tax, which is, unusual. So does that change the retirement planning calculus for people compared to other states that do?
0: Well, the
1: and
0: only
1: also
0: thing
1: wanted to hear your take about
0: the only difference you have, JP, is you don't have state income tax. You still have federal. Okay? And the federal is always larger than the state, right? So yes, it's true. The state of Washington does not have state income tax, but you still pay federal income tax. So it really doesn't change moving to gold because you're still going to owe. When you take money out of a retirement account in the state of Washington, you're still going to be taxed by the federal government. Yes, you may not pay state tax, but you're going to pay federal. The way to reduce the federal is move to gold. Okay?
1: I see.
0: I'm not saying you're going to. I want to make clear with you. I'm not saying that you're going to eliminate income tax. I'm not saying that. I don't want anybody calling this show or calling me after the show saying you said there was no tax. I've never said that. What I have said is you will significantly reduce what you owe Uncle Sam if you move to precious metals and make a withdrawal in the physical metal itself. Okay.
1: Wow. That makes sense. Well, then the other question I had is, what's your take on that CIA agent that was found with 40 gold bars in his house?
0: Yeah, wasn't that something? Ladies and gentlemen, what JP is talking about, in case you missed it, there was a big article, big story on the news about an ex-CIA agent who stole $40 million worth of gold and was caught with it at his home. What's my thought on that? Well, he was stupid because if you're going to steal the gold, you don't steal bars. You make sure you get metals that are non-reportable to the federal government. He stole metals that are tracked. So he's not too smart. But anyway, yeah, it's pretty crazy. But you see, everybody's running to gold. Even the thieves are running to gold. Everybody's going to
1: even
0: gold because that's where the money is. You know, got it?
1: Well, yeah, you've answered my question. Thanks so much, Kenny.
0: You're welcome, buddy. Have a great day. Thanks for tuning in. Bye-bye. All right, the number to get me live, 888-961-0222. Ring up the phone lines now. We have the amazing Wendy on phone today. She does an outstanding job. She'll get you to me. We have another caller. Let's go to line four. We're going to go to Ross in Plainfield, Connecticut. Let's talk to Ross. Ross, welcome to the show, sir.
2: Well, thank you very much. Hope you're having a wonderful day.
0: I am any more blessed, I'd be up with the Lord. Okay, so anyway, thanks for tuning in. What's up, brother?
2: Okay, so I was on my way to work, and this is the first time I've heard your show. I'm glad you took me right in for the call. I have maybe somewhere between $75,000 and $125,000 to invest. And I've been thinking seriously about silver.
0: Okay. So here's my.
2: So I just need to get your input.
0: Yeah. No problem. I'm going to give you I'm going to give you the input and the output. Okay, sir. Here we go.
2: Okay.
0: So investing in silver is brilliant, right? There's low supply, high demand. Anytime you invest in something with low supply, high demand, we all know the outcome. It does well. Okay. However, I would never put all my eggs in one basket. I would buy gold as well. So if you have $75,000 to $125,000, whatever amount you decide to do, listen carefully. I would use half of it for gold, half of it for silver. Why? Well, think about it. Sometimes silver gets quiet, doesn't do much, and gold's on a tear. And then there's other times gold is quiet and the little brother silver gets on a tear. In order to maximize growth for your investment, which is the name of the game here for all of us seniors, I'm a senior, I'm in gold. My cash is in gold. My retirement is in gold. My wife is in gold. My dog is in gold. Everybody's in gold. All right. 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
0: 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And then there's Golden Crest Metals. 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Buying the right product matters. You don't just buy, silver isn't silver. Gold isn't gold. Product matters. I say it on every show. Product matters. Product matters. Product matters. So, Ross, either you call 888-406-6222. Or go to kennysgoldquiz.com and you'll get me, the good looking Kenny Michaels. Okay?
2: Very good. I really appreciate it. And I will do that. I got that money sitting there. It's probably getting a 0.5% interest per year. And you really bring home with my situation when I was driving into work.
0: Well, get this one. You're getting 0.5% interest on the money. And then at the end of the year, you're going to get a tax form for the 0.5%. Okay. And then you got to pay tax on the 0.5%. So you lost money. That's the scam.
2: You're right. I don't file. Now at my age, I don't file anymore.
0: Yeah. Well, I'm just saying that's the scam of money in the bank. The bank thinks they're doing you a favor by giving you 3.5-4%, let's say, in a CD. But then they give you a tax form. Then you got to pay tax on the money. You made nothing. Imagine having a product that sits in your safe at home that's growing like crazy and there's no tax for.
2: That's what I like.
0: That's what everybody likes. Have a great day, sir. Thanks for calling in.
2: You too. You have a blessed day.
0: You bye too, bye. Sir. Thank you. Bye-bye. All right. The number to get me live, 888-961-0222. Again, 888-961-0222. That gets you live with me. I'm Kenny Michaels. This is Striking Gold. So how exciting is this? I mean, think about it. The last president to open up Fort Knox and audit it was FDR. That's the same last president to reprice gold and silver. And he repriced it 75% higher. He pulled it off the market one day, brought it back 48 hours later, 75% higher. Now, fast forward to all these years, and here comes Donald Trump. Here he comes, baby. And he says on True Social, it is time to audit Fort Knox. No president since FDR has ever opened up Fort Knox.

is at 75% higher 48 hours later. All of a sudden, think about what your retirement account's going to look like. Think about it. You move a retirement account now, and let's say all of a sudden it goes up 75% because Trump repriced the product you're invested in. Think about that concept. Wow. And the fact that he went on True Social, his social media platform, to say that it's time to audit Fort Knox. Let's go. That's why Bank of America is calling for 8,000 in gold. Wells Fargo, 8,000 in gold. JP Morgan Chase, 10,000 in gold. 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Yahoo Finance, 8,000 in gold. Now they're talking silver is going to triple. Silver is going to double. Now I see why. Listen, the head of Chase Bank, Jamie Dimon, meets with Trump, talks to Trump, has a direct beeline to Trump. You don't think he knows what's going on? You don't think he knows what's going on? You don't think the head of Wells Fargo, the head of Bank of America, you don't think they talk to the president? They do. They have a direct line right to his hotline. Okay? Remember the old days of Batman when they had that red phone? The phone would ring and Alfred the butler would answer. Next thing you know, Batman and Robin would lift up the head of Lincoln, turn that little dial, the door would open, they'd slide down the pole and it would say, da da da da da da da da da da da da da, Batman! Remember that? Well, here we go. Da da da da da da da da da. Trump man, gold man, gold man. That's him. He's auditing Fort Knox. He's obsessed with gold. That's our president. And our president tells this country, tells the people that work for us what we're going to do. And the people that work for him, he says, we're going to do this, we're going to do this, we're going to do this. And he does it. And so now, why does he want Fort Knox audited? Is it because he's obsessed with gold? Yes. Is it because he has a plan for gold and silver? Yes. Otherwise, why waste your time? Think about it. Why, with all the stuff he's got going on with Iran and all this and the deep state and all this stuff going on, why does he care how much gold is in Fort Knox? Why would Trump even care? Why would he care? Well, here you go. Number one, he said no tariff on gold. Number two, when he captured Maduro, he brought in $100 million worth of gold to this country. Number three, King Charles came into town from England and brought him gold. Could have brought him a bottle of wine, could have brought him champagne, could have brought him a diamond ring, could have brought him a gift. What did he bring him? Brought him gold. Why is there a 22-foot statue of Donald Trump at his golf course in Doral, Florida, made out of all gold? Why is there a gold logo at an international airport of Trump? All gold. Why is the Oval Office decorated in all gold? And why is Trump opening Fort Knox? What's in Fort Knox? It's not stocks. It's not bonds. It's not mutual funds. Okay? It's gold. It's silver. The last president to do this repriced it upwards 75%. Am I making sense? Is the light bulb gone on for you yet? 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

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When I say Trump's going to reprice gold, you understand what that means. I'm talking both metals, not just gold. 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I use the word gold as the term for precious metals. When it gets repriced, holy smokes. All right. Here's something else I mentioned earlier on the show, and I want to talk about it again before we come to an end. There's a lot of people out there that have inherited a retirement account from a deceased relative. And an inherited retirement account is very dangerous from a tax standpoint for the person who inherited it. Okay? Very dangerous. Because when you inherit a retirement account, you have to drain it within 10 years. That's under the Secure Act. That means no matter how old you are, you have to take money out of this inherited retirement account every single year until it goes to zero. Okay? So if you don't move it to physical gold and silver, and you leave it in the crappy stocks that it's in, when you take money out every year, you are going to be taxed on every dollar you take out. Again, Uncle Sam has their hand in it yet again. But if you move it to gold and you then have to take it out, you can take it out in the physical metal itself, which reduces what Uncle Sam gets, and you keep more. That's a good thing, people. That's a good thing. Okay? So, if you are in the process of inheriting or you've inherited a retirement account, move it to gold. Call Golden Crest Metals, 888-406-6222. 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Or go to kennysgoldquiz.com and I'll help you. Okay? The other thing is this. 401ks and IRA balances have dropped by 5% since January. Isn't that crazy? The average balance of a 401k, 403b, any one of those, or an IRA since January has dropped, the average balance has dropped 5%. Not gold, not silver. That's why you move to physical gold and silver. And I'm going to end this show by saying this. I'm a senior. I'm 64 years old. I know you can't believe how good looking I am at 64. I understand. Nobody can. But I'm telling you now, I'm a senior. I'm you. And my money's in gold and silver. My cash is in gold and silver. I leave very little bit of money in the bank. Why would I put a lot of money in the bank? They're going to give me interest, and then I got to pay tax on the interest. It's a joke. When I can put it in my safe at home in some shiny stuff and watch it grow and leave it to my children with no government involvement, and it grows, and there's no tax form with it. I love that. So, ladies and gentlemen, move to gold and silver. 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I'm Kenny Michaels. This is Striking Gold. We'll see you next week. God bless. Bye-bye.

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9: To the Strait of Hormuz, Iran retaliating, firing a volley of missiles at U.S. allies Kuwait and Bahrain. The strikes adding to the uncertainty amid a supposed ceasefire.
10: Sources familiar with Secretary Scott Bessent's thinking telling ABC News that the Treasury Department is planning to use Iranian assets to rebuild and repair any future damage caused by Iran. Meanwhile, the Lebanese army says an Israeli airstrike killed 2 officers and a soldier, potentially jeopardizing wider negotiations between the U.S. and Iran. Graham Plattner is campaigning hard in the final days of Maine's Democratic primary. He's been leading party rival Governor Janet Mills, but recent controversies, including allegations published by the New York Times from women claiming they were physically abused, could hurt his chances Tuesday, made a plea for continued support Friday night.
11: Now, as every single piece of that past and journey gets dug up, litigated, and weaponized, you have my back.
10: Tuesday's winner will go up against Republican incumbent Susan Collins, who's been in the U.S. Senate for nearly 30 years. Backlash against a proposed data center in Tennessee, where more than 160,000 people have signed a petition opposing one next to the Nashville Zoo. Nashville Mayor Freddie O'Connell.
12: This one seems particularly unusual in that a non-owner for the property seems to be applying for a building permit.
10: No comment from the developer. And FIFA announced it'll now allow fans to bring their own water bottles to some stadiums during the World Cup. FIFA had barred spectators from bringing refillable water bottles into the tournament's 16 stadiums in North America. 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
15: KTAR News time is 3:02. I'm Anna Ulp. A hiker has died at the Grand Canyon due to heat-related illness while hiking the Bright Angel Trail. Park rangers responded and coordinated a helicopter rescue, but life-saving measures were not successful. Officials say the hiker was on a day hike from the South Rim to the Colorado River and back when the emergency occurred. And Grand Canyon officials are working with the Coconino County Medical Examiner's Office to investigate the incident. Phoenix Fire responded to more than 200 mountain rescues just last year, and many of them happened in the summer months. There have already been 74 hikers rescued in Phoenix this year. That's a 50% increase from this time just a year ago. The man who confessed to killing a New River pastor last year has now pleaded guilty to 9 charges, including premeditated first-degree murder. A judge yesterday accepted Adam Sheaf's guilty plea in the killing of Pastor William Shaneman, known by his congregation as Pastor Bill. Our TV partners at ABC 15 report the plea agreement takes the death penalty off the table. Sheaf will spend natural life in prison. And Outspoken with Bruce and Gatos continues their month-long campaign, Outspoken Against Hunger, raising money for St. Mary's Food Bank. Jerry Brown with the food bank joined the show and says the less food is coming in and more people are at the door. He says it's partly due to current economic burdens.
16: When you take $5 a gallon gas,
17: yep,
16: you take 500,000 people no longer on SNAP.
17: Mm.
16: You take that the USDA federal government is giving us 10 million less pounds of food. We used to be 25% of our food came from the federal government. Now it's about 14.
15: Brown adds that St. Mary's is able to stretch a dollar, but rising food prices have resulted in switching brands and giving less to those in need. 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Every $1 you donate helps provide 5 meals to those in need. And now for a check on traffic from the Valley Chevy Dealers Traffic Center. We're seeing a crash west of downtown Phoenix on the I-10 Papago Freeway westbound. That's at 51st Avenue, and it's causing some pretty significant slowing all the way back to 27th Avenue. We're also seeing we have a few construction closures for you to be on the lookout for. Three construction closures that are going to be blocked off until around 5 a.m. on Monday. That includes the eastbound Loop 202 Santan Freeway, which is going to be closed near Chandler between Price Road and Arizona Avenue in Phoenix. The southbound State Route 51 is closed between Indian School and the I-10, and the northbound Interstate 17 is closed between Cactus and Union Hills Roads. And KTAR weather for the Valley. We have stronger winds and heat on the way. That's prompting a fire weather warning from the National Weather Service until 11 o'clock tonight. Today we have a mostly sunny high of 107. Tonight, a partly cloudy low of 80. And tomorrow could heat back up to a high of 105 with mostly cloudy skies. It's currently 103 degrees in Paradise Valley. 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I'm Anna Ulp on Arizona's news station, KTAR News.
14: 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And then what the great wealth transfer actually means for you and your family. So if you want strategies that outlast just the headlines, send your questions to TrajanWealth.com/5QIQ. So let's get into it. Have you ever noticed how some high earners stay broke while others quietly build fortunes? Now, first up, our listener at home asks, what money habits separate people who build lasting wealth from those who only earn good incomes? So let's discuss that. That's a good question. I like that.
17: Yeah, it's an interesting question. I think most people assume that, I'm just going to use Arizona, for example. I think most people assume that people that live in Paradise Valley are extremely wealthy. But what they don't realize is that's not the wealthiest zip code in Arizona. So there is a difference between investable assets, you know, actual net worth and income. And those people that live below their means generally are more successful when it comes to saving.
14: Mm-hmm. Oh, absolutely. Yeah, I think it has a lot to do with discipline.
17: Uh-huh.
14: Totally.
17: Investing early and often.
18: Yeah. And the number one vehicle for millionaires in America is the F-150. So the people that have the big houses and things like that, you know, what I call the $30,000 millionaires, yeah, you know, that think that they're doing great. But yeah, I know lots of friends that have great income and, you know, they can't wait to get the next paycheck.
17: Right. We see that a lot.
14: Not a Toyota Camry?
18: Or not the Toyota Camry. There are other people that thrive in that arena, but
17: very tall people.
14: But the number one vehicle.
17: I'm not sure how some of these people can even get into that vehicle.
14: Such a great vehicle. Best car in the world. That's a topic for another day.
17: Yeah. But, yes. Diversifying income streams can also help, right?
18: Right.
17: Not just relying on one source of income.
18: Absolutely. Mm-hmm. You know, because if that one.
14: Yeah, I think in this day and age, you know, I think in this day and age, you find so many people that are trying to outperform their neighbors and just show right. off. And I think that's the big difference between earning a good income and actually wealth building, because wealth building isn't about showing off. Nobody's going to see how much wealth you have. Right. They're going to potentially notice how much income you're making because of the fancy cars and the nice houses and the this and the that you have. But as far as wealth, it's a little bit different story. So it requires a lot of discipline.
17: Well, and I think 2008, you know, the financial crisis, that was a perfect example of keeping up with the Joneses. All those people that were using their house like an ATM, right? That was a perfect example mm-hmm. of what not to do. Mm-hmm. You know, I think another thing being, you know, as Jeff said, being disciplined, you never try to time the market. Don't ever say, well, I'm going to wait for a good time to get in, because now is a good time to get in.
18: Yes, I mean, if you had cashed out because of all the Iran things and said 2 weeks because I can't do it anymore, da da da. I mean, you have missed out on the full rebound that we've had over the last 2 weeks. Mm-hmm. Would anyone have expected it? No. I mean, Monday was a great example. Yep, they were going to block the ports of Iran. Initially, the overnight futures had the Dow down about 400, and I think it finished up 300 for the day. Mm-hmm. So you just really never mm-hmm. know what the market's going to think and interpret what they're looking at.
17: Right. You know? And we're not here for that short-term pop either. That's not what we're here right. for. You have to have that long-term investment strategy in place. This is short-term volatility. That's it. It's short-term. It is. This is going to go away. So stick to your plan. Just stick to your plan. Right. Mm-hmm. If you don't have a plan, get a plan and stick to it. Sitting yeah. on the sidelines yeah. Yeah, long-term is not a plan. Wealth. That's a plan to fail.
14: Long-term right. wealth, I think, is really just built by investing in appreciating assets, mm-hmm. where you'll find a lot of the undisciplined people investing in depreciating assets just to make everybody else happy. You know, they're trying to impress yep. people that they don't even know.
17: Right.
18: Right.
17: Or like the people who, I have all this money in Bitcoin. So why don't you own Apple?
18: Yeah, I think I know somebody who would talk about that a couple of years ago.
17: No, I'm on token. I'm still.
18: God, what was her name, Jeff?
17: I'm still in it. Name? But I'm on the decentralized.
14: Does she have a new pair of glasses on today?
18: She might use some crypto to buy new glasses.
14: Could that be the same one?
18: That could be the same one. Yeah.
14: So just being disciplined and sticking to the plan, that is going to beat any hot stock tip. Now, next, when global headlines like Middle East conflicts shake everything up, stick around. You got a reaction to the news? 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
14: 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When cable news says the world is ending, which we see all the time, Middle East tensions, whatever's next, our listener wants to know, when the news says the world is unstable, like with the conflict in the Middle East now, how should investors respond? 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
18: Yeah, Marty's my trigger.
17: I'm always your trigger. And my trigger finger, too. Okay, exactly. So easy, right? Avoid emotional decisions. We harp on this on every show. Every show.
18: Yeah.
17: Maybe go into some defensive assets if you don't already have them, like such as the Swiss franc, U.S. dollar, gold. You know,
18: well, I think more importantly, Marty, is, you know, find a level of risk that you're comfortable with. You know what I mean? If you're losing sleep, having heart palpitations, things like that, then that risk strategy probably is not for you, because there's no Brinks trucks behind hearses. So the ability to know that, you know, you're not going to die of a heart attack, but you got lots of money, that's great. But normally it doesn't work that way.
17: Yeah.
18: So finding that level of risk that's comfortable for you. When we do have these flare-ups of volatility.
17: Or do you know your investments well enough to know if this type of risk is actually going to affect you? Just because there's noise out there doesn't mean that everybody's invested in assets that are going to be affected by the closing of the Strait of Hormuz. Are you tied that hard into oil? Are the assets that you own going to be affected by supply chain disruptions?
18: Right.
17: Right. Know what you own. Focus on the fundamentals.
18: Right. And if your portfolio is that tied to one specific part or sector of the economy, then you need to fix your portfolio. Mm-hmm. You know what I mean?
17: Yeah.
18: So the ability to, like we said earlier, diversified so that, you know, there's going to be tech growth, you know, right now value growth because of oil and all those different things on there. But, you know, now tech is rebounding because it got slaughtered in February. Mm-hmm. So finding that right balance of what makes sense for you, you know, because if it's whether it's income or long-term appreciation, those are the things that, you know, sitting down with a fiduciary advisor can help you.
17: Right. And for DIYers, maybe look at some energy stocks right now. If you want to, you know, because when, you know, higher oil prices are going to mean higher cost of energy.
21: Yeah,
18: true.
21: I mean, that's just changing your portfolio all the way around, though. I mean, I think that goes back to, you know, not making them. I think your first point, which is just not make emotional decisions, you know, that's the biggest thing is don't make emotional decisions based upon short term issues that are happening in the economy, because there's always going to be a short term issue. And I think then to Corbett's point is understanding what you have. And I think that goes back to beta. So beta is a technical term that a lot of people don't understand. And it's just a measurement of risk.
17: Yep.
21: So what all investors need to understand is how much beta that their stocks or their investments have, because that's a measurement of risk. And it'll show you what approximately the top line will be as far as your return and what the bottom line will be as far as how much you can potentially lose. And when you buy those investments and you have a long-term plan, it's important just to stick with it.
18: Absolutely.
17: 1,000%.
21: Regardless of the Strait of Hormuz.
18: Right. But yes, sticking to it, Jeff, I think that's the real key, is that, you know, there's, you know, day trading and different things like that. But the ability to say, yep, here's a level of risk that I'm comfortable with. Here's my time frame. Mm-hmm. Here's what I'm looking to accomplish. You know, if you're only needing 5%, then you don't need to shoot for the moon.
17: Yeah.
18: You know what I mean? Don't take on what's called undue risk because.
21: Right. Right.
17: Well, and these geopolitical shocks, it's short term. These are short term market swings. They're going to fade. Just focus on your long term goals.
21: Yeah. So great question. I think the point being, don't make big emotional decisions based upon short term news cycles, regardless of what it is. Just doesn't make any sense. And you just don't come out ahead. So let's shift gears here a little bit. How much of investing success, this is our next question. How much of investing success is asset allocation versus market timing? If you've ever tried to outsmart the market, share your story with us at TrajanWealth.com/5QIQ. So let's get into it. How much of it is asset allocation versus market timing? Which one takes precedent?
18: Asset allocation.
17: I agree.
18: All day long and twice on Sunday.
17: Corbett finally said something that I agree with. Asset allocation.
18: Yep. I mean, because
21: so why isn't market timing?
18: Well, because we all have clients that come and say, oh yeah, I went to cash right in 08 or I went to cash in beginning of 22. Okay. When did you get back in?
17: Right.
18: No. That's the hard part. Yeah. You can be brilliant and I avoided the bottom, but when did you get back in to ride it?
17: You missed
18: all the way back.
17: You missed all the gains.
18: Yeah, you might have avoided some of the downside. And if you look at the market for any rolling 3-year periods per Bloomberg, if you stayed steady for 3 years, even if you invested at the top peak back to the top, it's 3 years on an all stock S&P type of portfolio. So as long as you've got 3 years, one, and two, if you're comfortable with that risk, then that's okay. But you have to know yourself. Say, okay, hey, am I okay with this happening and this happening, knowing that, yep, the market is higher now than it was in 1927. Mm-hmm. Now, it doesn't mean that it was linear. We all know that, like this. But if you'd bought in 1927 and woke up now and sold, you'd made a truckload of money.
17: Well, and it seems like we talk about this too, which just still blows my mind, 2008. People who, I lost everything. Well, that's because you got out. Leave it alone. What was it? Peak to trough to peak was 18 months. You would have been, back to black. So, I mean, just.
21: Asset allocation is so much more boring than market timing, though. I mean, that's boring.
18: True.
21: Buy it and leave it. I mean, market timing is exciting.
17: Yeah.
18: If you get it right.
17: For those people who want something to complain about, market timing is exactly where they should be. So they can just complain about it
21: if they want all the time.
18: Yeah. No, are they when you're at a cocktail party? Oh, yeah, I did this. I've got this stock. It's like, look at the long term. What was your average return for a 10-year period on an asset allocation type of model that Jeff's talking about compared to, I sold here and I got back in here? And all that. It's like, no, just take the long-term approach.
17: And I think, just all of the reporting and all the research that we do, within our job and all the information that's thrown at us consistently across the board, market timing does not work. You will see you will see time in the market is much more important than timing the market. That's where you're going to see those exponential returns.
21: Yep. Yeah. And when you try to time the market, I mean, you have to get it right. And what information? I mean, we all think we're much smarter than we actually are. We don't have enough information to be able to determine timing the market. We might get it right once or twice because we got lucky. But when you time the market, it's a loser's game. And I think this goes back to the first question, which is how do you accumulate wealth? How you really accumulate wealth is through asset allocation.
17: Mm-hmm. And
21: great question.
17: And consistency.
21: Consistency. That's right.
17: Yep.
18: Well, especially if you can do dollar cost averaging, market goes down, you're naturally going to buy more stuff. Market goes up, you're going to buy less. Mm-hmm. So the ability to enhance your returns by doing dollar cost averaging is huge. Because I know that we put those on our fact sheets and just say, if you just put in just this little bit extra each month, it can be huge over a 10-year
17: period.
18: Well,
17: that's the compounding growth. Compounding growth.
18: Yep.
17: And that's what you do inside of your employer-sponsored plans too. You're forced to dollar cost average.
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18: Great question.
17: Yeah.
18: You know, when I talk to people about it, I'm like, you know, why do you buy insurance? Okay. You know, pay off a mortgage, pay for kids' college, you know, lifestyle things that if you are the primary breadwinner, you know, the last one is the harder one to really kind of measure, but okay, how much is your mortgage? How many kids do you have left before you need to go to college? You know, and add that total up and say, okay, that's a decent amount of life insurance, knowing that if something happens to you, the primary breadwinner, your spouse can pay off the mortgage and have money to at least pay for the kids' college. Hopefully the ability to know that we've got you know, other income to do that, because yeah, finding that dollar amount that's going to give you the lifestyle to replace what you're losing from the losing spouse, that one's a little bit harder to measure.
17: Well, and then don't forget, you have to include inflation. And then we know your spouse is going to be devastated, right? But and suffering, we'd rather have them suffer on the good side of town though. So
18: well, yeah, right.
17: You can absolutely increase that. So one thing that, you know, we don't work with property and casualty insurance. That's just not on our wheelhouse. But one thing I do talk to clients about is make sure you have an umbrella policy for your net worth amount, right? Yep. Whatever your net worth is.
18: Just in case.
17: For people that have rental properties, put them in an LLC. Oh. That way you're going to protect your personal assets. So there's other ways without necessarily buying insurance to protect yourselves also. I'm a huge proponent of insurance, but up to a certain amount. That's usually the last part of the financial plan when I'm doing a financial plan for someone that I include. And generally, it's going to be a mixture of term insurance, which is less expensive, and maybe some permanent insurance for, you know, maybe different purpose. People of high net worth, maybe we're talking about people that are going to potentially run into estate taxes. They have a much different need for insurance. You know, Corbett, I know you and I have worked with irrevocable life insurance trusts that excludes the asset of the life insurance policy from the estate. And then that way that policy can potentially cover those estate taxes. So, you know,
18: as long as you are in a high enough net worth area to make sense for that, because, you know, that irrevocable, you know, life insurance trust.
17: Right.
18: Costs about $10,000 to $12,000 to set up. Yeah.
17: Well, and for people, you know, that don't fit in,
18: something that everybody needs.
17: And that's a niche, you know, more of a strategy. But for just the regular Joes, you know, all of us that are working our butts off, make sure that you get the essential policies that are offered.
18: You mean Jeff and I, those of us who are working hard?
17: Yeah, not me so much.
18: Okay.
17: I just talk a lot.
18: this is true.
17: So make sure that you participate in what your employers offer. Get those essential policies, short-term disability, long-term disability. It's pennies on the dollar.
19: Great. Yep. And life insurance, a lot of people don't know it's tax-free too.
17: Yep.
19: It's one of the few things that's tax-free when you receive it. So yeah, it can be a little concerning, especially with all this insurance that's getting thrown at you. But also know when you're buying insurance, the odds are you're not going to use it.
18: Right.
19: You know, when you drive into a major city, the biggest buildings in the city are insurance companies and banks for a reason. Mm-hmm. It's because a lot of these policies they're not paying out on, but you're paying into
21: for.
17: Right.
21: So just keep that in mind as well. I actually had my kids order their declaration pages on their auto insurance so I could teach them all these different line items. So it was kind of interesting. Mm-hmm. They're like, we're paying for medical. What are we paying for medical for? We have our own health insurance. Do we need that?
17: Right.
21: So, if you do buy insurance, make sure you need it, but don't overdo it because you can really spend a lot of your wealth buying insurance and you're only making the insurance company rich. Yeah. Great point.
17: And that's why term insurance, when you're young and you have young children, is extremely important. That's how you're going to have that assurance that if one of you does, even if you have a spouse that's not working, there's a huge gap there. If that spouse dies, you need insurance to cover what he or she was doing for the family. So,
18: absolutely.
17: Yeah.
21: So let's close strong today with our last question, which is, what is the great wealth transfer and how does it affect me and my family? So let's discuss that one. What is the great wealth transfer?
17: I've got it as $84 trillion to $124 trillion in assets projected to pass on from baby boomers. That's what I Googled it. That's what I just gave.
21: So the great wealth transfer is just money leaving from somebody who's being deceased to their beneficiaries, whether it's their kids, their spouse, whatever it may be. So
17: a lot of
21: wives and kids are going to inherit a lot of money. They might not be aware of how to manage it, what to do with it. Mm-hmm. They might be spendthrifts, et cetera, et cetera.
18: Mm-hmm. Yeah. And having those trusts, set up properly is huge.
17: Yeah.
18: You know what I mean? Because, there's a lot of younger generations that, perfect example, my son's 19. I know that if I didn't have a properly structured trust, and I use this example all the time, with clients, is that, if I got hit by a cement truck and I didn't have that properly structured trust, before my body is cold, there'd be a brand new Porsche GT3 in the driveway because his logic would be, Dad, want me to be happy? Right. But, having that wealth transferred properly, is huge. And especially for us here at Trajan, the ability to have that family office complete wealth management solution so that you don't have to worry about that if it did happen to you, that something like my son might do.
17: Well, and it's the other thing is, it's not just cash and stock investments, it's also properties, right? It's everything. Right. So if we think about how long the boomers have been in most of their homes, their basis is very low, right? And one of the things, this is where we come into play again, is we're not just here to talk to you about what your investable assets are. We want to make sure that while your parents are alive, they're not adding your name onto the bank accounts. They're not adding your name onto those homes and those properties, because then you're going to miss out on that step up in basis. You could.
18: Yeah, they're going to screw it up.
17: Or if your parents added you onto their house and someone's suing you, guess what? They get to sue for that portion of the house that you now own. So, it's what you don't know, you don't know. And in the intention might not be nefarious, but inadvertently, you can be creating a huge liability.
21: Great question. 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
22: KTAR News Time is 3:30. I'm Anna Olp. A 15-year-old boy was arrested in connection with Tuesday night's fatal shooting at Desert Sky Mall in West Phoenix. Police say he was involved in a verbal fight with a group of people before allegedly pulling out a gun and firing. One teenager died and another was taken to the hospital. We have more on this story at KTAR.com. And a Peoria therapist is accused of abusing a nonverbal 5-year-old at an autism treatment facility. Adolfo Salas appeared before a judge where the state's prosecutor, Ashley Stetson, asked for a $100,000 bond.
23: It wasn't just the alleged kick
3: to the face, Your Honor. The suspect was acting aggressively towards the child. This is a 5-year-old child.
22: Police records show the incident was seen on surveillance video. Salas faces felony child abuse and aggravated assault on a minor charges. The judge set a $5,000 bond and ordered him to wear an ankle monitor. And last year, Arizona Public Service introduced a proposal for a 14% residential rate increase. Within that proposal is a request to allow APS to switch to formula rates, which many worry means automatic yearly increases for customers. APS President Ted Geisler joined Arizona's Morning News to say that claim doesn't paint the whole picture.
4: And what that means is rather than having these what I call big lumpy rate increases that are double digit in nature every few years, you adjust rates each year. They can go up or they can go down.
22: Geisler adds that 48 states in our country already have formula increases. And now for a check on traffic from the Valley Chevy Dealers Traffic Center. We're seeing a crash in Chandler. That's on the off-ramp from the eastbound Loop 202 Santan Freeway to Price Road. We also have a few construction closures this weekend that are going to open back up at around 5 a.m. on Monday. That includes the eastbound Loop 202 Santan Freeway, which is closed near Chandler between Price Road and Arizona Avenue. And in Phoenix, the southbound State Route 51 is closed between Indian School and the I-10. And the northbound Interstate 17 is closed between Cactus and Union Hills Roads. And KTAR weather for the Valley. Stronger winds and heat are on the way. That's prompting a fire weather warning from the National Weather Service until 11 o'clock tonight. Any fires that develop will likely spread rapidly, and outdoor burning is not recommended. Today we have a mostly sunny high of 107, a partly cloudy low of 80 degrees overnight. Tomorrow we could heat back up to a high of 105 with mostly cloudy skies. Looking ahead next week, we're going to see highs in the mid-100s across the board, and it's currently 103 degrees in Goodyear. 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I'm Anna Olp on Arizona's news station, KTAR News.
6: 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So interest rates these days are really everywhere you look. Are they make it or break it? This week's first question is, do investors really need to predict interest rates to succeed?
17: I guess this would be more correlated to people who are looking for fixed income.
18: Refinance mortgage, buy a house, you know, things like that.
6: Okay. But yeah, I'd imagine it's from a house purchase.
18: I mean, yeah. But they're not going to be able to predict it. You know what I mean?
17: Yeah.
18: The ability to know that, okay, yep, 10-year treasury tracks to, you know, mortgage rates, where there's 30-year or 15-year, it doesn't really matter. So, yes, you know, if we can get the 10-year below 4%, then we should start to see more traction in the real estate market, which is then going to correlate to, you know, increased activity in mortgage companies, you know, yada, yada, things like that. So, you know, yes, but am I predicting it? Yeah. Oh, yeah. Mm-hmm. We're going to be below 4% by June 15th. No. Well,
17: But then you have to think on, you know, so you're talking about interest rates for borrowing money.
18: Right.
17: Let's talk about interest rates for making money.
6: Investing.
18: Right.
17: Right on the investment side. So, right. You know, that's, you can't predict that either. You really can't. They have there's an inverse relationship to bonds.
18: Right.
17: You know, like what we saw when they started raising interest rates, the stock market had volatility, and people who were on, you know, sitting in a bond portfolio, they saw devaluation, especially if they went out and tried to sell a bond, they're not going to get what they got
18: crushed. I mean, November of 2022, per Bloomberg, the bond market was down more than the stock market. First time in investing history that's ever happened.
17: Yeah.
18: Just because we had such a climactic increase in interest rates, which then just crushed bonds. So now it reverted back. And for the last 2.5-3 years, you know, rates have been kind of like this. The short term has come down, you know, per Bloomberg, but knowing that where we've got, you know, the ability to, you know, especially for people who are sitting on cash, you know, and CDs and things like that, you know,
17: certificates of disappointment.
18: Yeah. I remember Jeff, you know, going broke safely. I mean, that's how CDs are, you know,
17: so
18: the ability to know that what that looks like, you know,
21: if you're buying a fixed rate annuity when interest rates are a little bit higher, that's going to help you. Because the interest rates that they pay you on annuities are predicated upon generally the 10-year treasury.
18: Right.
17: Mm-hmm. Well, so to be successful and not try to predict everything, let's go back to the basics. Diversification, quality stocks. If you need some fixed income, go with some short duration bonds. Things of that nature, right?
18: Well, I mean, that's true bigger picture wise. But, you know, if you've got a short term need, you know, hey, I need X amount of money in 2 years. The three of us are not going to say, yeah, let's put you into an all stock portfolio.
17: We're not.
18: Mm-hmm. So the bill is, hey, if you've got 2 years bonds or, you know, ultra short term ETFs, things like that, or like I said, you know, or like Jeff said, you know, a fixed rate annuity or a CD, because you have to have that money in 2 years, whatever it is.
17: That's only for the money that you need in 2 years. The rest of your money, diversification, quality stocks.
18: The interest rate model. You know, we're not talking about, you know, asset allocation, things like that. Okay, for this slice or whatever you need to try and predict interest rates, whether it's for a purchase or for savings, you know, one of the two, the bottom line is that, you know, you're not going to be able to predict it.
21: Mm-hmm.
18: And, you know, yes, we can say that rates are probably going to come down, you know, but if we continue to see an elevated inflation, you know, that's
17: probably. They might go back up.
18: Right.
17: we can't predict. I think it's been proven since 2022. We cannot predict anything that's going to happen with, especially with interest rates. One of the things, did you ever say this to your clients, Corbett, the people that were on the fence about buying a house, you know, when interest rates went up and they're like, oh, I don't think I should buy now. I told people to date the rate. Don't pass up on your dream home.
18: Right. Yeah. Get an arm, you know, and hope that, you know, rates will come down in the future. But if you need to get this house now, then yeah, you're right, Marty, you know, date the rate and say, hey, 5-year arm, something along those lines to where like you're not fully locked into it.
17: What did you just say, Corbett? I'm what? I'm right? Did I hear?
21: Yeah, I think you're right, Marty. But to close this section out, I think the short answer is no. You don't have to be able to predict interest rates. Just make some smart moves is all. So predicting it really is a loser's game. But next, hype versus help. So stay with us. 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
18: First, don't watch TikTok. Okay. That's a recipe for disaster.
17: And some YouTube also.
21: Or Reddit.
18: Hey, Marty, this is on YouTube, so you can't talk that smack.
17: I said some.
18: TikTok, you know, has some real extreme characters out there, because that's just, you know, because that's what sells. You know, oh my God, you're all going to die unless you do this. You have to contact me today and I can only save you. I'm the only one. Dude, calm down.
17: They're called finfluencers, right? Financial influencers.
18: Okay.
17: So there's red flags with those people, just like with, anything. If they're promising you to the moon, right? Returns. Anything that someone's promising you, verify credentials.
18: Yeah. Be your own bank. Oh God. If I hear that crap,
17: please.
21: It just sounds too good to be true. I mean, you have to use common sense here. I know it's easy to get emotionally involved and caught up and getting rich quick, but
18: right.
21: I mean, really? If you can get rich quick, can't everybody else get rich quick? And isn't that a little bit too good to be true?
18: Exactly.
21: You know, oftentimes, if it has too much sex appeal, if there's too much energy behind it, if it just sounds a little off, it probably is off. You know, I actually answered a Reddit thread on social media post that we did yesterday. And this guy was doing naked puts and naked calls.
18: Ooh.
21: And he lost 50 grand, which accounted for 5 years of his retirement.
17: Oh, jeez.
21: And he didn't tell his wife. That's a little bit too aggressive. It's a little bit too shaky. Yeah. So where did he learn how to do options? Probably through one of these
18: TikTok clowns.
21: Right.
17: Jeff, clearly,
21: don't get caught up in that.
17: He clearly did not learn how to do options if he took that much risk.
21: He did not.
17: So a couple other things. Understand compensation, how they're going to get compensated, right? 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Find fiduciaries. Look for the CFP.
21: I think one thing, though, that's kind of appealing is you look at an influencer and they're not compensated like us, you know? So I think a lot of people look at us as though we are the biased ones and they're not.
18: Right.
17: Right.
18: But simply like I might bash TikTok, but you know, the part that concerns me is that if there are guys or gals on TikTok, you know, just running their mouth and doing all these different things and they say, hey, come to our website and we can help you. That's what really scares me. It's like, okay, you are taking a naive person who may not really understand. They know you because they've seen you on TikTok enough times. And then they say, go to this website and say, you can do what I can do on TikTok. And it's like, let's understand what you're getting into.
17: Right. Hire a professional.
21: Hire a professional. If it sounds too good to be true, it probably is. So let's move on to private markets. There's over 33 million private companies in the United States and only about 4,600 that are actually publicly traded on the stock exchange. One of the questions is, what are some key pitfalls to avoid when it comes to investing in private markets? And if you're curious about these alternatives, let's talk about them in general. And then we're going to talk about pitfalls. So let's elaborate a little bit on what private markets are, Corbett. Can you elaborate?
18: Yeah, absolutely. So, you know, private markets are investments that are not publicly traded, like a stock or an ETF or even like a mutual fund. So, you know, within a private market, you are investing either into a, you know, they can be called evergreen funds or a fund that has other private companies within it. And that's kind of how we specialize here at Trajan Wealth. That way you're getting diversification of private companies. Of those private companies, each one might do different things. So knowing what you're, you know, going into, is it more so for upside potential? Is it more for income? With private markets, you know, you can invest into the companies, you can buy into, you know, the hot word, you know, private credit, just because for a lot of companies, it's harder to get regular financing compared to going to private credit. And they might have what's called, you know, light covenants and things like that.
21: So really, why people would want to invest into private markets or private companies specifically is greater

0: market. So that's why
1: uncorrelated to the stock market.
0: Uncorrelated to the stock market. So they're becoming quite popular.
2: Right. Not as liquid. But you know, you're being compensated for that illiquidity as well.
0: So what are some of the pitfalls?
1: That's one of the potential pitfalls is the illiquid nature of these types of investments. And when you start thinking about the private markets, the easiest way to look at it is everybody is familiar with Shark Tank. Those companies are not publicly traded. Shark Tank investors are buying into those companies.
0: Yeah.
1: Mm-hmm. Right.
0: Yeah.
1: Good analogy. You do have to be an accredited investor, however. To get into these simply because of the illiquid nature of it. It's a different kind of risk that you're taking. Much different kind of risk.
2: And they want to make sure that people are understanding what they're getting, you know.
1: Right. And there's so we deal with three of them. We deal with private equity, private credit, and venture capital. That's what we work on here at Trajan. So those are the offerings that we have for our accredited investors.
2: Mm-hmm. Right.
1: There are much higher fees associated with these types of investments, and that's simply because of the expected returns that we're going to be getting from it.
0: And the amount of coordination that it takes. Yep. And there's a lot more entities involved in bringing a private market into the investable status, mm-hmm. you know, as opposed to a public.
1: And it's also a more concentrated risk that you're taking too. So it's illiquid and it's a much more concentrated risk in one area.
2: Mm-hmm. But that's why you're compensated with higher returns.
1: Right.
0: I actually reached out to Udayan, who is our head of alts, and I asked him, you know, what are some of the pitfalls? And he gave me some other different perspectives, one of which is he's seen a lot of private companies, general partners usually launch these. So it's called a general partner. That's the leadership group of launching some of these private companies and bringing them to market. He said one thing that he's found out there is a lot of general partners have absolutely no skin in the game. They're just really asset gatherers. And that's pretty scary.
1: Yeah.
0: And they're selling this basket of private companies and saying it's the best thing and you're going to make all this money, but they're not investing in it for themselves. They're just collecting the fees on it. That's pretty scary. He said that's pretty common right now.
2: That's why for us, the partnership that we have, you know, I know that they're, you know, they are co-investing right along with us and our
0: clients. Yeah. A lot of our employees, myself included, invest into it personally.
2: Yep.
1: Yeah. And I was just going to say that. And not just with our private equities, not just with our alternative strategies. I know all three of us are invested in some of our alt strategies, but every single person here at Trajan Wealth is invested in the same portfolios that our clients are invested in.
2: Right.
1: We believe, and we are the ones that are responsible. Our co-chief investment officers, they're the ones that are responsible for all of that money management. We are all invested in what our clients are invested in as well.
0: Yeah, private investments are really becoming a popular commodity for sure. So it's important to do your due diligence just because of the illiquidity factor.
1: Yep. And the long time horizon of it as well. Yeah.
0: Yeah. Typically it's, you know, we didn't mention that, but long term is typically about 3 years to about 8, maybe even 10 years. So So coming up, ETF facts and 3 lifelong rules. 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
1: Morningstar.
2: Yeah, that's where I was going to say. Morningstar is a third party. You know, they're verified. You know,
1: unbiased.
2: Yahoo.
0: How about Yahoo? Yahoo Finance. Yahoo.
2: There's better options out there. You know, because you know, you would hope that okay, you know, if you buy a Vanguard ETF and you go to Vanguard.

0: website. That, yeah, that should align with what the real price is. Now, if it's a mutual fund compared to an ETF, that mutual fund is not going to show its true price or what's called net asset value until 2 hours after the market close. So for like Marty, who's on the East Coast, you're not going to know the true or real price of that until 6 o'clock Eastern.
1: But overall, it's generally not pretty hard to find the performance of a particular fund. I mean, it's
0: It shouldn't be. That's why, you know, to Marty's point, is like, you know, hey, going to a third party that's someone that's verified, that's got no skin in the game. So, yep, here's what it is. Here's the true performance on it. Because, you know, especially for mutual funds, you know, when you look at the internal expenses, well, what's on there, and especially for some mutual funds that have, you know, NAV or what's called the POP price, you know, the POP price is pre the load. So if you paid a load on that mutual fund, you're going to want to look at the NAV price compared to what you would have paid for it on the initial load of the beginning.
1: But because of regulation, they have to advertise net of costs. You know, so if you look in their prospectus, if you want to get real technical, you can go to the prospectus. But really, I think the easiest place is just go to the mutual fund's website. Yeah. Look up, try to find, you know, find the mutual fund that you're considering investing into and invest into it. But I'd say even before that, why are you considering investing into a mutual fund? Right. Consider common stocks or ETFs by far over mutual funds.
0: Oh, absolutely. Yeah. Or even better, you know, why even worry about it? Come to a fiduciary advisor like us.
1: Even easier.
2: Where you want to go, they're called financial data aggregators or data aggregators, however you want to pronounce it. So Yahoo Finance, ETF.com, Morningstar, Bloomberg, all those places are going to, you can look them up there. The right. fund provider website.
0: Right. The Yahoo one, you know, concerns me a little bit because a lot of times they'll have, you know, bold shoulder ads and stuff like that, or like, you know, they're trying to get you on something compared to where Morningstar, I know there's not going to be a pop-up ad or,
2: add
0: on it.
2: And I think industry standard is Morningstar. That's where I go. I always go to Morningstar myself, but we have to, or you know where you could even go if you want to really nerd out, you can go to the SEC EDGAR database. Check out
0: That's not going to show real time prices and stuff.
2: Maybe not real time, but it'll give you a whole lot more information about the companies.
1: And about the
0: true.
2: Yeah. Mm-hmm.
1: Great. So let's get into our last question for the day, which is, if someone could only follow three financial principles for life, what should they be? Only three.
2: Pay yourself first.
0: Spend less than what you make. And make sure that you are.
2: We need Jeff to say one.
0: Well, okay. Sorry.
1: I've got three of them as well. I think the first one is spend less than you make for sure. Mm-hmm. But the second one I was thinking is invest into appreciating assets.
2: Yeah. Invest consistently.
0: Okay. And the third invest one?
1: Consistently. I'd say the third one is avoid emotional blow-ups.
0: Yeah.
1: Avoid giving into the hype. Those would be my three.
0: Yeah. Cause like on our previous episode that we talked about.
1: Yeah.
0: You know, I've
1: seen more fortunes ruined and people ruined, just their emotions are out of whack, just with their emotional tolerance to fluctuations.
0: Yep.
1: But then the fact that everybody has to keep up with their neighbors and keep up with the Joneses and they invest in depreciating assets. Corbett knows about that one in his fancy car. And then spend less than you make.
0: It gives me joy.
1: Of course. Yeah. Yeah. I mean, everybody has to have some depreciating. I don't think there's anything wrong with it. I'm just giving you a hard time, but then spend less than you make.
0: Right.
1: Regardless of how much you make, you know, there was a story out a few years ago where this guy was a janitor and he died with $8 million that he accumulated being a janitor and a gas attendant. And when he passed away, he supposedly gave it to the local library and local hospital. Pretty commendable. But nonetheless, it just shows you the power of being disciplined with saving, regardless of how much you make.
0: If I've got a client that comes in and say they're 63 and they've done a fantastic job of saving, and let's say they've got $2 million in the 401k. And they don't really have a lot of bills. I'm like, okay, have you looked at how much you're going to have to take out when you're 73, 10 years from now? I didn't really think about that. What is an RMD? Required minimum distribution. You make a deal with the government. They allow you to defer it and not pay any income now. At age 73, they say, aha, Now it's time to start paying me. And I say, look, let's just say we get 10% for the next 10 years on this $2 million. It grows to this huge number. You do the factor and it's like, oh, you have to take out $185,000. They're like, what? I'm like, yeah, that's real.
2: All taxable.
0: All taxable. Exactly right. Mm-hmm. Power compound is great, but you know, unless it's, if you don't have it properly structured like a trust, it can really come back and bite you.
2: Yeah, but a trust is not going to save you from taxes.
0: No, I know.
2: Yeah,
0: but
2: yeah, let's not convolute that, because I mean, people come in all the time thinking a trust is going to do something for them tax wise while they're alive. It's absolutely not going to do that.
0: Right.
2: Right. Unless it's an irrevocable trust, but whatever. We don't need to get into the semantics of all of it. But still, you know, and then when you run into that situation, then you're going to run into the potential for your Medicare being, you know, much more expensive because of IRMA. It's just hire a professional to help you out.
0: You're on that RMD plane. Then you're going to, guess what? Then you're going to be jumping on the IRMA plane as well, because there's no getting around that unless you take steps like for 10 years prior. Hey, let's do some Roth conversions. Yep. I know it's taxable and it sucks, but this little bit of pain is going to save you this much pain down the road.
2: Or for the people that they know they're not going to spend all their money, how are we going to set up your beneficiaries? We're going to invest for your beneficiaries. Maybe from, you know, when we do Roth conversion strategies, it might not be for everyone. However, if somebody is really wanting to set up their beneficiaries, they might not care about, they're not going to break even, you know, on their taxes, you know, where that plane is breaking even on taxes and then paying less in if they stay alive. But set up their beneficiaries.
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5: From ABC News, I'm Dave Packer. Breaking this hour, a manhunt in Toledo, Ohio, after reports of multiple people shot this afternoon near a community street festival. Police say many victims have been taken to nearby hospitals, but gave no further information at this time on how many were shot. Israel carrying out airstrikes in southern Lebanon today. 9 people reported dead, including members of the Lebanese military. ABC's Tom Sophie Borridge.
6: The U.S.-Iran talks also hinging on the conflict in Lebanon between Israel and the Iranian-backed militant group Hezbollah. Today, the Lebanese army saying 3 of its soldiers were killed in an Israeli strike. Just days after the U.S. brokered an agreement for Lebanon's army to gradually replace Israeli troops and Hezbollah in the country's south. The IDF saying today's strike is under review.
5: And Iran condemning new U.S. attacks is a clear violation of the ceasefire there. It comes after the U.S. military says it targeted Iranian radar sites and shot down several Iranian drones near the Strait of Hormuz. The Pentagon also says U.S. forces helped shoot down incoming Iranian missiles and drones fired toward Kuwait and Bahrain. Severe storms are firing up tonight, Indiana to New Hampshire, potentially damaging winds and hail. ABC News meteorologist Samara Theodore.
7: We've got some storms that'll be rolling through, cooling us down tonight. Temperatures will be dropping as well. The storms are lined up from New York to Boston, back through central Pennsylvania.
5: Pope Leo visiting Spain, becoming the first pope to visit the country since 2011. ABC's Marcus Morris traveling with the pope.
8: Some 2 million people are expected to converge here in Spain to see the pope. As we arrived here today from Rome, we saw people lining the streets, waving flags, and there are also people gathering on the bridges, really giving you a sense of how much excitement there is and anticipation ahead of this visit.
5: The Pope expected to speak to Spain's parliament in Madrid next week and then visit Barcelona. 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
9: KTAR News time is 4:02. I'm Anna Ulp. The hiker who was hoisted off South Mountain's Mormon Trail Friday afternoon has died. The man fell about 30 to 40 feet while he was hiking with a family member who called 911. Phoenix Fire Rescue crews hiked to his location. It got him off the trail. The hiker was airlifted to a hospital in extremely critical condition, but later died. And Mesa police are investigating the death of a 36-year-old man with developmental disabilities who was found inside a vehicle. It happened outside Pathways for Life, a home care facility near Lindsay Road and University Drive. Police confirmed to KTAR that homicide detectives are investigating the case and no details on what caused the person's death. A New River couple will spend years in federal prison after stealing more than $12 million from the state's Medicaid program. Prosecutors say Vaughn and Alexis Curry billed the state for fake behavioral health services, then bought luxury cars and properties while patients were left unsupervised. In addition to the prison time, the pair must also repay the full amount. For more, you can visit KTAR.com.
10: It is my intent to plead no contest to all charges.
9: Adam Schief has confessed to killing Pastor William Shoneman in New River last year, and he's now pleading guilty to 9 charges, including premeditated first-degree murder. The confession comes after Schief tried to plead no contest, but prosecutors pushed back, saying that's usually reserved for suspects who don't remember the crime.
11: That is clearly not the case here, so we would object to a no contest plea.
12: Okay.
10: Okay, that's fine. Then I'll plead guilty to all charges.
9: Our TV partners at ABC 15 report the plea agreement takes the death penalty off the table. Schief will spend natural life in prison. And now for a check on traffic from the Valley Chevy Dealers Traffic Center near downtown Phoenix. We're seeing a crash on the right shoulder of the I-10 eastbound near 16th Street. That's right before the Mini Stack interchange. In Chandler, we're seeing a crash on the off-ramp from the eastbound Loop 202 Santan Freeway to Price Road. And just to the east of that crash, we're seeing another causing significant slowing on that eastbound Loop 202 in Chandler. That at McClintock Drive. And that crash is right before one of 3 weekend closures we have lasting until around 5 a.m. on Monday. It's going to be the eastbound Loop 202 Santan Freeway, which is closed near Chandler between Price Road and Arizona Avenue. We also have in Phoenix, the southbound State Route 51 is closed between Indian School and the I-10, and the northbound Interstate 17 is closed between Cactus and Union Hills Roads. And KTAR weather for the Valley. Stronger winds and heat are both on the way. That's prompting a fire weather warning from the National Weather Service until 11 o'clock tonight. Any fires that develop will spread rapidly, and outdoor burning is not recommended. Today we have a mostly sunny high of 107. Tonight, partly cloudy low of 80 degrees. And then tomorrow morning, we could heat back up to a high of 105 midday tomorrow. Looking ahead to next week, we're going to see highs in the mid-100s across the board. It's 100 degrees. And right now in Peoria, weather's brought to you by Homes 2X. I'm Anna Olp on Arizona's news station, KTAR News.
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13: Going to start off with where we've been starting off recently, and that is with what's happening in the Middle East. The Iranians, the United States carrying out what they called self-defense strikes against missile launching locations, and also they say boats that were trying to set mines in the Strait of Hormuz. Just a little bit of what was said.
14: Explosions rock Iran. U.S. Central Command just confirming that U.S. forces targeted Iranian military facilities responsible for launching a series of attacks against American warships in the Strait of Hormuz. Iranian state media had reported blasts that were heard in the border city of Bandar Abbas. That's home to a key Iranian naval and air base along the strait. Iranian state media also reporting explosions in other cities as well. The attacks coming as intense discussions are underway tonight to end the war in Iran, but a deal is not in place. Iran's top security official declaring tonight, quote, there will be no retreat.
13: So what we're hearing from the Iranians is one thing, but what's happening behind closed doors may be different. And this is watching what's happening all weekend. I've been watching this as there has been what was considered to be positive news about moving forward and the possibility of a deal. The president said it was going nicely, but they have been very clear in saying that it's going to be a good deal for the United States and for the Western world, or there will not be a deal. He put out that, you know, we can go back to the attacks that we had going on. Nobody wants that, but we could absolutely do that. As it states right now, Brent crude oil dropped pretty dramatically this weekend. It's back up to trading just at about $100 per barrel. But what's interesting is WTI or West Texas Intermediate continues to fall. It's trading at about $94 right now. So just watching those oil futures and what's happening, it is an interesting study in what's going on in the world and confidence of what's happening in the future. Do I think that this is on its way to an end in a good way? I do. I'm hopeful in that regard because I don't know what direction the Iranians actually can go. They don't have many choices. The Iranian regime doesn't really have much of a way to make an income. Their oil is stopped. They can't do much. They don't have a navy. They certainly don't have an air force. So how is there a deal negotiated where they can claim victory to their people? And I think that more than anything else, giving them, and everybody talks about an off ramp for the U.S. There's got to be an off ramp for the Iranians, because more destruction is not what anybody wants. The world is going to have to help rebuild that country. And as much oil that goes in Asia that goes to the Chinese, they are going to want to preserve as much of this to get back online as quickly as possible. There's no doubt about that. So what's happening with diplomacy in the other areas? So a lot of what's happening is the Secretary of State has said that one way or the other, the strait will open. A leader from the Supreme Leader, Khamenei, and their official X account read that the Iranian state television on Tuesday said the hands of time do not turn back. America will no longer have a safe haven for mischief and the establishment of military bases in the region. But according to everybody else and the word that is out there, the other Arab states or the Arab states in the region are on board with changes and are on board with them never getting a nuclear weapon and on board with them not having the capability of terrorizing. What we have to worry about is them rebuilding their drone capabilities and their short-range missile capabilities. That's the big concern, is that the longer this goes on, as they wait things out, do they get stronger? Can they rebuild any of their capabilities? Now, launching is a different thing when it comes to missiles, but what about drones? So there is a time issue for both sides on this. But which way will the Americans go? What will the rest of the world do? Iran is warning of retaliation, but how much can they actually retaliate? What they've been doing, and the only ability that they've had, has been attacks on infrastructure in neighboring states, which really hasn't, you know, it doesn't hurt the U.S. specifically. It does hurt alliances. It does hurt when we have to protect those places. But how much damage can they actually do? The disagreement of whether or not we should be there, I understand this. But what gets me about all of it is we're there. And I don't think anybody should just jump on board and say, I agree with everything now. But when you have men and women in harm's way, we just celebrated Memorial Day. We just spent yesterday commemorating the men and women that have given their lives in service to this country, going all the way back to the American Revolution. There has been plenty of political disagreement in this world. You know, we had two wars going on during the Bush administration, and then when the Bush administration ended and the Obama administration started, those wars didn't end. And that president also went after Libya for 7 months. And there's been so much that's happened under the Biden administration. So it's been back and forth between political parties. But one thing that we've always seemed to have been united on is that the U.S. fighting forces are the best in the world, and that we honor and respect the men and women that are serving. So who is helping for the best outcomes? And this has been maybe wishful thinking on my part, but I understand those that disagree. But once you lose in the debate of disagreement, and we did not curb the president's war powers, that they're continuing these efforts. And I was happy to say, you know, let them vote. And if they vote that way, they vote that way. And stand by your vote. Stand by what you said. But once you lose, we're all supposed to be on the same team. What is the best outcome for the United States? Instead of trying to undermine what the president is doing, he was elected like you are. The debate happens, the votes happen, you weren't successful. And in America, that means you're supposed to then do the best you can with what you have to work with. To undermine what's happening, I just think is the wrong thing to do. What you should be doing is trying to be involved. And this is a two-way street. I said this last week, I'll continue to say it, that it isn't just on the people on the left to say, we want to help for the best outcome. Will you listen to our advice? Will you take our input? The White House, I think, has to welcome it. I think that once there is a level of trust that says we are going to work together for the best outcome, come to the table and give us your ideas. I've talked about our two senators. I don't agree politically with either of the two senators, but they both are highly decorated, well-respected veterans of the United States military. You'd never be able to take that away from them. Never will I diminish any of that. I think they should be honored for their service, and they served in such dramatically different capacities. But their help could be so valuable to moving forward, to send a message to the Iranians that the American people are going to stay unified. I understand it's an election year. There's a lot going on behind the scenes, and there are some headwinds. As a matter of fact, the president's approval rating in Arizona is the lowest it's ever been in either of his terms as president. I get that, and I think everybody gets it. What is happening in the House of Representatives, what's going to happen across this country is going to be a referendum, and it's going to be called a mandate. All of that, I just think that's all going to happen. We hear it in every election cycle. But what it shouldn't do is stop America's best efforts when they are in places that they are. Period. You know, I didn't agree with the tactics of the Biden administration. I didn't agree with what they did. I was very critical of them leaving all of the weapons and all of the equipment in Afghanistan for the enemy to take up and use instead of destroying it. If they weren't going to bring it all back, they should have destroyed it. I disagreed with all of that.
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13: Thomas Galvin from the County Board of Supervisors is here. Thanks for coming in.
29: Good morning.
13: A couple of things I want to get to. Before we get to some bigger issues, I know that you have been hosting a safety event for 4 years now. Can you explain what made this happen and how did it go?
29: Yeah, so last week I held my fourth annual Lake and Trail safety event and held it out at Lake Pleasant as I do every year. Really grateful for all the members
13: yesterday.
29: Of the last week.
13: I wouldn't go anywhere near Lake Pleasant yesterday.
29: And I always do it right ahead of Memorial Day because one, you know, it's the first big holiday weekend as the weather gets warm. And obviously we're heading into summer. And for me, my first year as a county supervisor, I was just astounded by the reports I was getting basically every Monday morning of a drowning on our lakes.
0: Right.
29: And then obviously when you're seeing heat related deaths in our trails, and I said, well, what can I do about it? So I have made this a really big important issue for me, which is raising awareness about being safe if you're on the lake or on the trail. It's a lot of common sense, but folks need to hear it. So if you're on a lake, please wear a life vest. If your kids are 12 and under, they have to wear a life vest. And if you're going to go hiking, especially by yourself, please let loved ones know where you're headed and when you expect to come back. And of course, stay hydrated.
13: What's interesting is our last 4th of July, I was with the sheriff and we were on the lake patrol or the Salt River patrol on the airboat. And I grew up on airboats growing up in Florida, and I've never seen an airboat captain like the captain from the sheriff's office navigating all of those people to rescue efforts. You got to get somewhere in a hurry, but you've got people on kayaks and tubes and drinking and not paying attention. But yet we were on that water pulling people out of the river. You wouldn't think that the river where it gets so shallow would be dangerous. But I will tell you, you go in the water, there's places it's deep and there were people in a lot of distress. So thank God for that boat crew.
29: I've said it on your show before, but the Maricopa County Sheriff's Office is the best sheriff's office in the nation. And one of their really bright lights is their rescue operation team. Last year, Mike, they did over 200 rescues. I mean, that is a lot. That's more than one per week, if you're thinking about it, or actually four per week, right? We had too many drownings.
13: Right.
29: Because for me, one is one too many. We're actually seeing the number going down over the last 4 years. We're very proud of that. But I really want to see it get down to zero.
13: Yeah, it's such a noble cause. The other thing I'd like to get to before we dive into, we got to talk about the elections in a few moments, but I'd like to talk about the budget. It's always surprising to me that this isn't a much bigger story, that as we are watching other places around the country loaded with debt or raising taxes and finding ways for revenue, you're moderating property tax rates, making hard decisions and keeping taxes low, and you're still doing it without a deficit.
29: Maricopa County is the fourth largest county in the nation, but the only large county led by conservative Republicans. And we have a conservative Republican philosophy how to approach the budget. Don't spend more than what we bring in. Our budget we just passed last week is about $4 billion. It's one of the largest budgets in the state, probably one of the few budgets even larger is the state budget. But it just shows the impact that we have. But we're always looking out for your taxpayer dollars. The other thing is that we're in tough economic headwinds at this point, so we have to be very, very careful. We also have mandated spending right out the chute. 20% of our money is already spoken for by the state in terms of long-term care funding that we have to lay out. But then also we have to spend money in all our roles and responsibilities. We're in 45 different lines of business. But at the same time, Mike, last week we cut the overall tax rate for the fifth year in a row.
13: And it's something I don't think that's talked enough about, because during COVID, when people are getting priced out, when the rent was through the roof and we had the highest inflation in the country, and because we were watching property values climb as well, if you hadn't moderated tax rates, there would have been people literally priced out of their homes.
29: Oh, sure. If you took out these Republican supervisors and put in a bunch of people that want to tax and spend, they could have kept the rate the same. And I misspoke when I said earlier 5 years in a row. It's actually 6 years in a row, but you can replace us and bring in new people who said, you know what, we can raise even more money by keeping the rate the same, or we could be greedy and raise the rate even more. We have tried everything we can to protect the Maricopa County taxpayer. We're a model for the country.
13: So, but that brings with it having the courage to say no to what would be sometimes a worthwhile endeavor or an increase in spending in an area. How do you balance how that money is spent? And that's got to be collaborative. And what's interesting is that even though it's a Republican majority, it's not all Republicans on the board.
29: We're a bipartisan board. That's correct. It's a Republican majority, which is what I was saying.
13: But the negotiation on where the money is spent.
29: Absolutely.
13: It used to be.
29: And I'm very proud that we had a unanimous vote, no acrimony. You hear a lot of stories in the news about the governor and the legislature fighting every single day about the budget. I mean, basically yelling and screaming at each other. We work in a very professional, methodical manner. We have a really good history at Maricopa County. We also have a AAA credit bond rating. We also have 2 months of cash reserves. We're very safe and secure in terms of financial outlook and stability. And an economist said that if the state had adopted our financial posture, they would actually have $2 billion more. So yes, on a bipartisan basis, we work really well.
13: The negotiation is what of how to spend the money is what interests me, mm-hmm. because I would imagine that once you realize, okay, this is how much money we have, we're not going to raise taxes, we're not going to allow all these big expenditures. Now let's wrestle with who gets what. What are those negotiations like?
29: Well, you raise a great point, because what's unique about Maricopa County is not just the Board of Supervisors that are elected, but the sheriff, the county attorney, the superintendent of schools, the treasurer, the assessor, and the recorder. border. They all have budget needs and budget requests. And frankly, some of them come in and say, you know what, we're exactly the same number we want to be at last year. So we say, thank you very much. Other ones have great ideas, have a lot of initiatives and say, you know what, we're going to ask for more money this year. Sometimes we find it worthwhile if we're able to find savings in other areas, but other times we have to tell them no. But when you tell someone no, you have to tell them why. And we have a really good working relationship on the most part with all of these elected officials. And if they ask for something and we say we can't do it this year, but we have to explain to them why, they understand. But at the same time, they're doing great jobs. Our superintendent of schools, Shelley Boggs, has just been amazing, very creative in how she approaches the office. Same with our assessor, Eddie Cook, and our treasurer, John Allen. They make do with less every single year, and their team is phenomenal. The other thing, Mike, is that overall, we have 3.05 employees per 100,000 people in Maricopa County. That ratio has gone down every year for the last 15 years.
13: What's great about those things is it also forces efficiency. That in those agencies, they've got to really kind of like a business would have to do, squeeze every penny out of every dollar. When it's time to tighten the belt, you can get things done, but you got to be very efficient. And I think that forced efficiency is missing in some other government agencies.
29: That's right. And we take our job at the Board of Supervisors serious. We consider ourselves the board of directors of a $4 billion corporation. The five of us are executives serving executive roles. The executive power is diffused through the five of us. But every single one of us takes that job seriously, looking at the budget for a $4 billion operation, making sure that it's lean and a clean machine, but at the same time, not getting into any gimmicks or tricks.
13: So then let me take a left turn very quickly. Let me ask you, since you brought up budgets and money, where are we on the federal oversight? Is there been any movement whatsoever on the judge and what this that oversight's ever going to end so the sheriff can run his agency?
29: Yes. So actually breaking news. So last year we filed in court to end the 15-year oversight of the sheriff's office by a federal monitor. And the judge on Friday just ruled an order peeling back $1.3 million of those costs. That is a huge victory for us, another win for taxpayers. I'm really glad you asked me about that because that is essentially breaking news, came in on Friday. Very grateful for our attorney who led that effort. And the fight is not over. I really believe that after 15 years, the sheriff's office, through three different sheriffs, has shown that they are able to work well, handle the community in a good way, and respect everyone's constitutional rights, and they do it on a daily basis.
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4: KTAR News time is 4:29. I'm Anna Olp. A hiker has died at the Grand Canyon due to heat-related illness. According to the Grand Canyon National Park, an 18-year-old hiker was reportedly experiencing heat-related health issues on the Bright Angel Trail. Park rangers responded and coordinated a helicopter rescue, but life-saving measures were unsuccessful. Park rangers say the hiker was on a day hike from the South Rim to the Colorado River and back when the emergency occurred. Grand Canyon officials are working with the Coconino County Medical Examiner's Office to investigate the incident.
5: All of that work needs to happen every year to try to minimize fire risk.
4: New reports indicate there's an increased wildfire risk throughout the Southwest this year. Aaron Weiss with the conservation advocacy group, the Center for Western Priorities, says it's due to the Trump administration cutting federal workers at land management agencies, including 700 employees in Arizona. Weiss is calling on Congress and the administration to restore funding to those agencies. And now for a check on traffic from the Valley Chevy Dealers Traffic Center in Chandler. We're seeing a crash causing some pretty significant slowing. That's along the 202 Santan Freeway, and that's going to be at the Loop 101 Price Road underpass eastbound there. We are seeing some first responder presence there as well, so expect slowing. And that's right next to one of our weekend closures here. We have the eastbound Loop 202 Santan Freeway is closed again near Chandler, near Price Road, between Price Road and Arizona Avenue. That closure expected until 5 a.m. on Monday. We also have a crash in Phoenix at the intersection of North 24th Street and East Camelback Road, and a couple closures in Phoenix as well. The southbound State Route 51 is closed between Indian School and the I-10, and the northbound Interstate 17 is closed between Cactus and Union Hills Roads. Both of those closures also until 5 a.m. on Monday. And KTAR weather for the valley. Stronger winds and heat are on the way. That's prompting a fire weather warning from the National Weather Service today until 11 o'clock p.m. And any fires that develop will likely spread rapidly. Outdoor burning is not recommended. Today, we have a mostly sunny high of 107. Tonight, a partly cloudy low of 80 degrees. And then looking ahead to tomorrow, we're going to see a mostly cloudy high of 105. Next week, we're going to see highs in the mid-100s across the board. It's currently 103 degrees in Tempe. 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I'm Anna Olp on Arizona's news station, KTAR News.
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13: I've said for a long time, it's not my phrase. People have been saying for a long time, and I believe it holds true most of the time. People vote with their wallets. So this economy that we are in right now and the inflation bite back that's happened is really affecting the vote and the voters. And joining us to talk about that, candidate for governor, Congressman David Schweikert. It's good to see you.
16: No, it's always good to be here.
13: Let's talk about the situation in the Arizona economy. When you look at where we are, before we get into the numbers, because you're the numbers guy.
16: Yeah, and not bore everyone with the math.
13: No, the math. I think the math is important. But who do you believe, not what you think, but voters in Arizona, where are they laying some of the bad news? Whose feet is it laid upon?
16: Look, being a conservative, if you're the party in charge, you're always going to take the brunt of the blame. It just goes with it. You know, running for governor, we're trying to point out the number of things Governor Hobbs has or hasn't done to actually help us with affordability in the state, you know, housing, bringing in, you know, competition for your willingness to work, you know, bringing in jobs so we could start raising wages. But the reality, most people are trying to live their lives, are trying to figure out how to pay their mortgage, their car payment. So it's just easy saying who's in the White House.
13: Is it possible to talk to the, and because we talk local elections all the time because I think it's so much more important, with no disrespect to your current position in Congress, that we should be more concerned with who's representing us in the state legislature than we are who's in the House and the Senate in D.C. because it affects us so much faster.
16: Yeah, but it's hard in today's world where so many people go home and they either turn on cable news or they get their news from, you know, their iPhone or there's not really the presence like it was years ago on this very station where we used to talk about local politics and what was happening in the county and the state. Today, you know, it's more of a national feat. Mm-hmm. And I can feel it when I walk door to door. Years ago, I used to knock on the door and they'd want to talk about the stoplight at the corner.
13: Yeah.
16: Today, they want to talk about, you know, the reflecting pond in Washington, D.C.
13: Yeah. Yeah. Or the ballroom.
16: Oh, yeah.
13: So when you, is that a challenge for you in running for governor that to convince people? Because I want you to talk about what you're seeing, where you say the governor has some responsibility in where things could be done better. Do you feel like it's an uphill climb for you to convince voters that that's an important thing?
16: Look, there's so much of our politics the last, I would actually say let's call it the last four elections. Mm-hmm. It's sort of been rage based. What are you angry about? What are you mad about? Hey, I don't like what happened in this last election. I think there was cheating. Hey, I'm mad at what happened in COVID. I'm mad about, be mad. But we don't spend the time talking about the morality that prosperity is moral.
13: Yeah.
16: And for people in Arizona, for a whole segment of our working middle class, you know, hardworking population, they're poorer today than they were 5 years ago. Mm-hmm. We were one of the epicenters of Biden inflation. Then you actually do policies from particularly the governor's office of not recruiting new businesses here to compete for your willingness to work. So affordability, because our wages haven't gone up. We're now 45th in affordability. That's miserable. I mean, how many people can afford a house right now?
13: Yeah.
16: And you start to realize, if you even look at the 2025 data, for two of the three employment categories, you know, non-farm, service, non-farm, they went down in wages. We actually had negative wage growth in a number of our categories. People are in rough shape out there. And the political class, particularly those of us in the Republican conservative side, we need to show up and say, we care and we have a plan. We believe free markets. We believe competition. We believe these things will lower prices and raise your wages. And we have history. You know, under the last Republican governor, it happened.
13: So let me ask about some specific issues and get your opinion on the governor's handling of this. When it comes to water, so tonight, as an example, I am going to be moderating a town hall in Scottsdale. Mayor Borowski is putting on a town hall. She's bringing in a water expert to kind of give a presentation, but she's going to talk to the public and take questions about the water issue because it's such an important issue. We just saw the homeowners associations won a court case because the governor, they kind of changed the rules.
16: Yes.
13: How much does that play a role in the housing expense? Because it's slowed down the growth for quite a while.
16: And there's more to it, obviously. But let's do the first part, water. If you really wanted to do water intellectually honest, it's complicated. We have this whiteboard back in my office where we've written 100 things that affect water, from, you know, new storage all the way down to the lowest thing of, you know, water resistant, low water plants. Mm-hmm. And you're trying to figure out where do you get the most yield. And then you have to talk about the things that are hard. 47% of Arizona's water goes to cattle feed. Mm-hmm. And you start to talk about saying, okay, there's some new haze, alfalfas, they're working on algae that, you know, can be modified so they grow faster, use less water, additional cuttings. It turns out if you really want to have an honest conversation of water, you got to talk about dozens and dozens and dozens of different things at the same time. And you need to understand the geographic differences. So if I'm in Pinal County, maybe I can help finance types of drip irrigation and those things. Some of that doesn't work on the mesa down in Yuma because how much salinity, how much salt is in the water, it clogs. And you almost need a whiteboard session and, to be honest, a couple hours, and you got to read everything. But that's how you approach complex problems. And I'm just constantly annoyed by some of these people I'm, you know, running against or others, they throw out two or three shiny objects, but that isn't the math, and that's not how it works.
13: When you look at, you talked about economic growth, and for a long time we were having win after win after win against states like Texas and Nevada and Florida, and now we're watching these other states reap some benefits. I believe, isn't it North and South Carolina that are growing faster than just about any other place? What changed? What changed in policy that you think affected that?
16: I think actually we used to have almost this fixation of, hell, you know, I got sent to Taiwan years ago to help try to recruit and close part of the deal of a chip plant. We had this fixation saying we're next to California. California is a basket case. Let's go steal their good jobs. Their jobs that raise wages. And you take a look, front page, I sent you the article, front page of today's Wall Street Journal has a story about Phoenix.
13: Yeah.
16: And the
13: above the fold, because it's right at the top of their website.
16: It's a big story. We've all known it's coming. And it's about the collapse of back office jobs. Now, some of that's from technology. Some of that they're being exported. But the reality, if you see, and we all knew this was coming, there's going to be this rotation in employment in Arizona. The governor had both an economic and a moral obligation to start doing what was necessary to get the next generation of employment here in this valley. And I don't know if that's, you know, biotech companies or engineering companies, but you recruit everything you can because our wage growth is miserable. It's functionally flat. And a couple of categories negative here in Arizona. If you want to raise wages, if you're saying you care about affordability, first thing you do is raise wages. The way you do that is you get enough economic business growth that they're competing for your willingness to work.
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6: We were hoping to have some news on a deal, that there would be a deal in the Middle East. That has not happened. As a matter of fact, things have gotten more tense. There has been some exchange of fire between the two nations, if you want to call it that. We shot down a bunch of their drones is what happened. And so this is getting more and more tense. We will see what happens with the Iranians. This is nothing new. If you've been watching the Iranians like I have for most of my adult life, and I don't pay close attention to them, but as we watch terrorism in the Middle East, there were most people that saw them as the biggest threat and the biggest foster of terrorism, sponsor of terrorism. They still are. We are watching as the dismantling continues. They have no Navy. They have no Air Force. They are firing drones. They are firing drones at neighboring nations. So what will be the final straw? I have a Wall Street Journal story in front of me that I found interesting. And the question is asked in the headline, how long can Iran withstand the economic pain of the U.S. blockade? Tehran is weighing whether it can weather an economic hardship long enough to extract more concessions and talks with Washington. If you are going to play a game of chicken, that is not a very smart thing to do with this president. The people that love him love the fact that he is so stubborn. The people that hate him because he's so stubborn. But there is no doubt that he is somebody that is willing to take the arrows for something he believes in. He is adamant that there will be no nuclear weapon. And he also has talked about how the Iranians, the strait is going to be open. It's international waters. And I want you, as a matter of fact, I'll let you hear from the president. This is what the president said yesterday, I believe, during his cabinet meeting when talking about the Strait of Hormuz.
8: The strait's going to be open to everybody.
9: And who would control it?
8: International waters.

0: Nobody's going to control it. We're going to watch over it. We'll watch over it, but nobody's going to control it. That's part of the negotiation that we have. They would like to control it. Nobody's going to control it. It's international waters, and Oman will behave just like everybody else, and we'll have to blow them up. They understand that. They'll be fine.
1: And that is that's tough talk. And when you are dealing with nations, when you talk to someone that's in law enforcement and you watch the way they handle situations, good cops that do the right job because they're good at their job. And in this case, this qualifies. You deal with different people in different ways. When you when there's a traffic stop with somebody that is a compliant person, that is polite and follows lawful orders, and it's a polite exchange, 99 times out of 100, you're going to get a polite cop. Even if they have to do their job, even if their job is to write you a ticket, if they have to write you a citation. I'll tell you one of the things that I learned that I thought was terrific. I've been able to ride along with a lot of cops. One of the most fun things I ever did was riding a task force with Frank Slope, you know, Fridays with Frank. He's so well known on the internet. And you watch those interactions. They've been doing them for a long time. And he's got his own YouTube channel. He's become immensely well known because of the way that he handles himself with people. He is no nonsense with the people that want to present him with nonsense. And so he lets the people know right away that this is not going to go that way. As a matter of fact, there was one of the episodes, I think it was a guy in a BMW SUV that wanted to know what he was being pulled over for. And he was told, I'll tell you as soon as you give me your driver's license. And I think the driver said, that's not how this works. To which I said out loud, oh, and I was by myself. Oh, that's not going to go well. And it didn't. It was set straight. This is my job. I know what I'm doing. I will tell you how this is going to go. The guy became compliant pretty quickly. My point is, you deal with people with what they present you. The Iranians have spent decades presenting themselves as liars, as people that were trying to gain control and power in the region. They're one of their main goals from the Ayatollahs, from their supreme leaders, has been the destruction of Israel, the Zionist state. And they have fostered terrorism with any money that they've made from their oil or been given from, in humanitarian aid or anything else that's been given to that country or business they've done, not really improving the lives of the people of Iran. But what they've done is created Hezbollah, and they've created organizations like Hamas and funded them and had been working for them to work on terrorism. Every time something was close to a settlement, there'd be another uprising. The Houthis, what we've seen in Iraq and what we've seen around that region in Syria. So they've shown themselves to be terrorists. Why would we deal with them any other way than if they are terrorists? We don't trust you. The only thing we are going to trust is verification until you guys prove otherwise. And anybody that deals with a situation like that, I was at an event last night, which I'm going to talk a little bit more about later. I was at a water event last night. And it was a town hall that was put on by the mayor of Scottsdale, Mayor Borowski. She was there, and there was a professor from ASU in water law. His name was Rhett Larson. I've never heard anybody that knew more about water law and the history of water. It was one of the most interesting times just sitting and listening to him talk for almost a half an hour. I was captivated with the things he had to say, and that's saying something. A lawyer talking about water, and he had us all sitting on the edge of our seat. He's really that knowledgeable on things. You could see the people in that room that were there to learn, and you could see the people in that room that were there to fight or there to teach. They thought they were the authority, and all they were there to do was be angry. They couldn't wait for the presentation. Matter of fact, one guy didn't wait for the presentation to get over. He shouted out in the middle of the presentation before the question and answers even started. You deal with people differently. When you have a conversation, and I get messages from people that disagree with me all the time. And if you approach me with a disagreement, I'm going to respond because I love the debate. If you're going to approach me with insults, you're going to get insults back. I know that's not a very Christian way to behave sometimes, but that's how it goes. If you're going to attack me and call me names and accuse me of things, then I'm probably not going to respond in a way that's conducive to a conversation. Well, on a much bigger scale, the Iranians have been on the attack and have been building bombs, and they have been building, they called it a space program, and everybody knows it was a ballistic missiles program. How many days have we been saying this? So at what point does the U.S. say, we only know of one way to deal with you? because you've only given us one way to deal with you. When do certain people stop blaming us for the way we respond to an aggressive adversary? It's a fair question. We've gotten tough with people verbally. It's been back and forth with others, and then things get resolved. But you go and look at the history of how things are. When you go back to the primary when President Trump ran the first time in 2016, look at that primary process and how bad the horrible back and forth and bad feelings between President Trump and the Secretary of State, now Marco Rubio, at the time Senator Rubio, with all the comments that were made and everything else that was happened. And now you look at what a great job Marco Rubio is doing as Secretary of State and the relationship the two of them have. Big difference. Same people, different way of handling a situation. And the Iranians have shown themselves to be combative on every front, and they're liars. And so why would we trust them? I want this over sooner rather than later, but I wouldn't take the pressure off. I don't think anybody that has an ounce of wisdom is going to take the pressure off. It doesn't make any sense to do that.
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4: 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What that means to say is it's a much smaller part of the cornea being removed and still achieving the same effect, to change the patient's prescription by changing the shape of the cornea.
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